0: How this happened and what to do next. Pike's attorney says that she is still alive. She remains in a Nashville area hospital, unconscious, intubated, with significant injuries to her arm, as they say the lethal drug may have gone into her arm instead of her bloodstream. Former U.S. Attorney Ed Stanton will be conducting the independent review. The governor's office saying it will seek to determine if protocol was followed and consider whether additional recommendations are necessary. Pike was said to be killed by lethal injection Wednesday. She was convicted in 1996 for brutally torturing and killing her classmate. The process failed twice. Reporters there heard her snoring and moaning.
1: The state's governor issued a temporary ban on executions as the investigation continues. I'm Roxanne Evans. This is Fox News.
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3: Tonight will be clear with a low of 48. On Monday, expect plenty of sunshine with a high of 68. Monday night will be clear with a low of 50. Tuesday will be nice with plenty of sun and a high of 70. Wednesday will be sunny and pleasant with a high of 74. Thursday will be delightful with more sun than clouds and a high of 71. I'm meteorologist Jason Caterina on AM 560, The Answer.
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12: Proverbs 15:3, the eyes of the Lord are in every place, keeping watch on the evil and the good. That's Proverbs 15:3. Welcome to the Stephanie Trussell Show, live and local every Sunday, taking your phone calls. I am so excited about, it's 30 days away here. So every candidate I bring on are people that I really have gotten an opportunity to know. And I truly believe that they are just the best option in whatever race they're in. And so it is always a pleasure to welcome Ajay Gupta. He's the Republican candidate for Illinois House District 41, and that's just a little bit west of me. And welcome to the show once again, Ajay.
13: Thank you for having me, Stephanie. It's great to be back on again.
12: It's my pleasure. Well, you know, we met a little bit over a year ago. We were getting signatures, and I don't know about you. I'm looking back. I'm like, wow, the Stephanie back then, I'm very different from who I am now. What have you learned over these last 18 months or whatever? What is going on with the voters right now? 30 days out, do you feel that we have a chance to flip DuPage?
13: I absolutely think we have a chance. What I've learned during this year and a bit is that each voter is different. We should approach each voter without any preconceived notions in our mind. Talk to them, listen to them, and I think we do have a chance to flip DuPage. I think people are tired of the same old, same old. I don't think there's any enthusiasm for a third term for Governor Pritzker. I think people are fearful of DuPage going the same way as some of the other counties have gone, and of Illinois going the same way as California and New York. And so, yes, as long as we can give them an uplifting message,
12: right,
13: warn them about where things may go if we continue down this path, but then we also have to restore aspiration, give them a positive message. Yes, we can definitely flip the page.
12: Well, you know, I've gotten an opportunity, as I've been telling everybody, running statewide, I meet people short, you know, brief little encounters, but running in DuPage County, I've had an opportunity to really get to know these candidates. And every time I hear Ajay speak, I'm just blown away. A legal immigrant came here for the great opportunities that America offers. It, not only is he just, you know, just such a solid candidate, but he's brilliant. He has a lovely wife, and he and his wife transported her parents here, so he got two more additional votes. He is just the kind of person, when you listen to him and all his accomplishments and what he wants to do for, you know, not only, you know, Illinois, but for the country, it's just phenomenal. What are your biggest platform issues? If you had one or two things you want to stress to people that you feel are very important when it comes to restoring Illinois.
13: Yeah, happy to talk about that. And thank you for the kind words, Stephanie. I really have three essential messages. One is we have to get back on a sound fiscal footing. Illinois cannot keep ducking the pressing fiscal issues. We have to do something about the unfunded pension liability. We cannot continue to spend money that we don't have. So restore some sort of fiscal common sense, set us down on a path of eventually grappling with this unfunded pension liability. Two, public safety. Now, DuPage is still not Cook County, but we have to do something about the Safety Act. Mm-hmm. Even the state's attorney in Cook County has warned legislators that we cannot continue with this revolving door policy.
12: Wow, that's a big deal that even he bent the knee and realized it's been going on long enough for us to have sufficient data that it's just not working. It's not keeping us safe.
13: Yeah, absolutely. Electronic monitoring is not detention. We cannot pretend just because we have put the folks who've been accused and who are waiting trial, we put them on electronic monitoring that we have somehow incapacitated them from committing more crimes. So we have to start detaining more of these individuals. The judges have to be given that discretion to detain individuals pending trial. And third, most important for DuPage and most important for Naperville is that we have to finally reassert local control. Right. Governor Pritzker is going to impose statewide mandate. Mm-hmm. He has said already he is committed to build, and build is going to go around local zoning. Governor Pritzker has no interest in deferring to local government and local control.
12: I think the only reason he hasn't done it now is he knows it's not going to be popular prior to the election. He has the votes, get it done right after election. He's going to go full court press and get it done.
13: Absolutely. That's exactly right. And he's not going to care about resistance, even from Democrat mayors. He's going to ride roughshod over all this, and he's going to do what he thinks is going to set him up best for his ensuing presidential run. He wants to run as the affordable housing president. He thinks that is going to give him some traction in the Democrat primary for president. And so he really doesn't care about Illinois at this point. His goals are national, and that's what he's gearing up for.
12: We're basically a stepping stone, and he can go on. And whenever he's asked that question directly, he is so good at skirting the answer. Oh, I'm just trying to focus on. And we know where everything he's doing is so obvious that he's looking for a national platform, be it that he's going to run for president and settle for being VP in hopes of eventually becoming president. But it's very obvious that's what he's doing. Well, we're talking to Ajay Gupta. Give out your website before we forget. We've got about 45 seconds left.
13: Yeah, it's ajayforilhouse41.com. ajayforilhouse41.com.
12: I'm telling you, if you have an opportunity to come out, do you have any events coming up, Ajay?
13: No, I think we're done with events, Stephanie. Yeah, okay. We're just chasing ballots and we're knocking on doors.
12: That is what we got to do. It's just boots on the ground, hard work. I hit like 100 the other day. I hit a bunch yesterday. It's just coming down to that. And so thank you so much. And I'm telling you, if you live in the 41st District, Illinois House of District 41, you have to vote for Ajay Gupta. Thank you so much.
13: Thank you. Bye-bye.
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12: Hello, we are live and local tonight. It's always a pleasure. 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Don't forget I am running for office. I interview all these wonderful candidates. I got to remember that I'm also running Illinois House District 42. Well, as promised, the last time I had Christine on, we got cut off. It was a shorter segment, and I needed to bring her back, even though I heard her last night on the John Anthony Show. She did a great job. Christine McGovern is the Republican candidate for Illinois House Senate seat, District 18. Welcome to the Stephanie Trussell Show.
20: Thank you, Stephanie. I appreciate our friendship, and I appreciate this opportunity to talk again.
12: Wait, I'm having a little bit of technical difficulties. I can say it again. I'm really low in my ear. I don't know.
20: Our friendship. Can you hear me?
12: Oh, yeah, I can hear you loud and clear now. Okay, great. I
20: appreciate our friendship. Thank you for letting me come on your show again.
12: Yeah, we met way back, and I met a wonderful people 4 years ago as a candidate, and I am so happy to have someone like you. Your district covers, is it all Cook County or a little bit of Will? What counties does your district cover?
20: It only covers Cook County. Okay. It goes from 82nd and just east of Ashland all the way west to 147th and Will Cook Road, which is just west of Wolf. And it's Evergreen Park, Oak Lawn, Chicago Ridge, Worth, Elsip, Palos Heights, Palos Hills, Palos Park, Marionette Park. In Chicago, it's the 18th Ward, 19th Ward, 21st Ward. It's a big district.
12: Wow, wow, wow. So I know what it's like to be an outspoken, loud, proud conservative in what used to be DuPage County. Now it's Blue Page County. I always think people that are Republicans in the city, I give you guys a high five, lay hands on you and pray over you. But I'm sure there are Republicans in Chicago, correct?
20: Yes, there are. And I am out there in the community hitting all the events, both Democrat, Republicans, and just regular good old fashioned grassroots. Today I was at the Worth Autumn in the Park. Yesterday I went to the Evergreen Park fall party that they had. Connecting with the voters is what's going to win this race. You and I, we both know that we do not have the funding that mm-hmm. the Democratic Party mm-hmm. has from the Act Blue and all of the socialist and communist.
12: And the governor, the governor can go in his pocket and write checks and give them whatever they need or more than what they need.
20: Yes, but that's not what's going to win this election. What's going to win this election is, first, God. You and I both have extreme faith, and that is important that we share that publicly with everyone, and that we have the grit, and we have the courage, and we have the conviction, and we have the backbone to stand up and to speak the truth, whether they want to hear it or they don't, and people are listening. This time is different. So my seat has been under Democratic control for the last 23 years, and I always ask people, do you want the same policy for the next two decades? And they say no. My opponent, this is an open seat. My previous opponent was Cunningham. He stepped back. Fran Hurley is coming up. She was elected, and she abandoned her seat because Brickster appointed her to the labor board. So she left for a higher-paying job, and now she wants to come back and be saying how she served the community. Well, how did you serve the community? Are we any better than what we were when she started? Absolutely not. 100%, I am 100% sure of this fact that I am saying, and people are listening. This is a different election for you, for me, for all the candidates that are out there who are doing it pretty much on our own. But we do have a little coalition, and we are working together with other candidates within my area. And it's a beautiful thing to work hard to get our message out, to stand for common sense, and to stand for our Christian beliefs and our conservative beliefs. It doesn't matter if you have faith or you don't have faith. What matters is, do you think that the moral compass in the world today is correct?
12: You know, it's so important that you're talking about our faith, because they're not afraid to say Planned Parenthood endorsed me. They're not afraid to talk about the abortion, other abortion organizations that support them. At least my opponent isn't. And we're afraid to be mainstream when they're not afraid to be extreme. And we have to stop that. If you stand true on your values, that's what you're, because you're doing this to glorify God, win, lose, or draw. That's why you're doing it. And when we try to meet them in the middle and we're trying to be more like them, we're abandoning our base. And that's something that we can't do. Because one thing is important to me, Christine, is that we should be able to tell the difference between the Republicans and the Democrats.
20: 100%. Thank you for saying that. And, you know, there are some issues that you can teeter the line and, mm-hmm. and pull them over. And those are the common sense issues, because there are a lot of Democrats who have said, I don't know what is going on, but these policies that they are coming up are crazy.
12: You know, they're not afraid to run as a DSA. There's a guy running against Seth Lewis out here, and I was at an event where his representative was talking and boldly just talking about being part of the Socialist Party. And a lot of Democrats don't identify with that. The Democrat, Blue Dog, regular Bill Clinton, Obama Democrats, they have a problem with this DSA.
20: And they should. Everyone should have a problem with this. And they need to open up their eyes to see what the path is of the Democratic Party right now. You know, I'm running because I live in the community. I've lived in District 18 for over 30 years. I raised my kids here. I have a small business here. I started Back to Blue in Chicago. I was the Chicago team member for Reopen Illinois during all of the chaos and during COVID. And I put my actions where my spirit and where my faith is. So you know what you get with me. You know where my policies are. They have never wavered. I am very convicted in my thoughts and in my actions. And what people tell me most is that, along with what AJ had said, the affordability of living in District 18 has increased too much. Our senior citizens cannot yeah. afford to pay their taxes. Not only that, our gasoline tax is crazy. When I get in, yes, mm-hmm. I want to promote legislation where we can take that back. And let's not, you know, he talked about the Safety Act. It's a disaster. Yes. I said it was a disaster mm-hmm. from day one.
12: We all knew it. We all knew it. Right. Mm-hmm. But it didn't
20: my
12: stop
20: opponent
12: me.
20: Was, mm-hmm. I'm sorry. I have a lot to say.
12: No,
20: I'm
12: no,
20: sorry.
12: No, my, no, opponent, right
20: mm-hmm. my opponent was on the committee and she pushed it forward. That's what mm-hmm. people don't realize. And they don't care. You know, they just want to know what's their stepping stone. A lot of people in the Democrats, and I can't speak for all of them, but it's a stepping stone for them. For us, it's not a stepping stone. It's what's standing up for what's for right and to let people know, hey, this is wrong. This is evil. We have to protect our kids. I've been very, very vocal about protecting our kids and what has been going on in the schools. I did work for CPS. I don't anymore because of the alienation of the parents. I'm a strong school choice supporter. I'm a strong supporter of our homeschool community and the parental involvement in the notification that they are trying to take away from parents is wrong. I was at the event yesterday in Evergreen Park and I was at the playground and a mom actually said that she's okay with her child if her child wanted to say that they were a different gender and she was not aware of it. I looked at her and I said, what the heck
12: you mean
20: is wrong with
12: you? She's okay with the school keeping a secret from her about
20: yes.
12: what's going on
20: yes.
12: with her child. What do we tell our kids, Christine, when they're old enough to go out in the world? You say, never keep a secret from your family. You just
20: exactly.
12: don't. And that's basic rule to go out in the world. So we're okay with these schools keeping a secret from us. That's like when you meet people when you talk about property taxes and they think it's okay that our property taxes are number one in the nation. Some people you just have to walk away from. They can't be saved. Not by you anyway, maybe the Holy Spirit. But I don't understand why would anybody give power over to Big Gov or to the schools?
20: It makes no sense. You know, our schools were designed to work with the families and to focus on helping our children learn and succeed so they can be productive members, independent, critical thinkers when they are adults. And that is not what is happening. And when you take away the parental rights and the parental notification, it presents a gap. And it's wrong. It's not going to make them succeed. We see it in the test scores. It just boggles my mind that this is happening right now, that this is where we're at.
12: And we need to remind people, it was 4 years ago when they repealed the act, that parental notification for abortion. I always wonder if a 12-year-old is pregnant, that's automatically a crime. because they're not of the age consent. How is that not pursued? But instead, that person, let's say, I don't want to call out a profession, a soccer coach, or someone that close in that girl's life has impregnated her, can take her to get an abortion repeatedly, and nobody in the clinic will. How many times does a girl have to come in before someone calls authority and says, this person's in danger? None of what they're doing makes any sense. It's not common. It's just not common sense. And anybody, whether you're Christian, Muslim, or Jewish, this is just not a good thing for our state. And we're the death capital between abortions and being able to give end of care, end of life death sentences. I don't understand. We got to do something other than death. Give the people listening your website.
20: Okay, my website is www.shanahanmcgovern.com. It's shanahanmcgovern.com. And I do have a fundraiser that I could use a lot of your help for. I'm raffling off a vacation to Beaver Creek, Colorado, and tickets are $100, and there's no limit, and we're going to pull the ticket at Tommy T's in Orland Park on Columbus. October 12th in Orland Park.
12: Thank you so much. It's always a pleasure. 30 days left. Let's finish strong, Christine.
20: Yes, ma'am.
12: Thank you. Back right after this, we're going to be taking some calls.
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1: Fox News, I'm Carmen Roberts. Gunfire erupts at a neighborhood block party today in Vienna, Georgia, leaving two dead and nearly three dozen people injured.
21: Victims were taken to multiple medical centers throughout the region as deputies and the Georgia Bureau of Investigation try to find out who was behind the shooting and why they did it.
1: Fox's Jill Nada. The president of Cornell University speaks out against what he calls a deeply disturbing alleged gang rape that is facing renewed scrutiny.
22: A female student says she was sexually assaulted by seven fraternity members for hours while under the influence of ketamine and alcohol.
1: Fox's Brooke Taylor. And Chicago police say a woman stabbed a seven-year-old girl multiple times yesterday, killing her. Witnesses detained the attacker, who was arrested and faces charges. 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
12: Welcome back. 312-642-5600. It's Stephanie Trussell, live and local today. Our Boss Dog commercial makes me hungry. And if you haven't followed our Facebook page, Boss Dogs, D-A-W-G-Z, every Sunday my husband posts the specials. And this week is Fire and Ice, Who Dat Dog, Animal Boss, and the Nagito Char Brat. Nagito's named after our little spicy dog. And you're wondering what the ingredients are? Go to the Facebook page, and pictures and descriptions are there. I want to thank Paul, my brilliant producer. And again, 30 days. I cannot believe it. I cannot believe it. So we got to talk about safety. I'm going to play part of a clip. I only have an hour show, so I can't play the whole clip. But I want you to hear the part of the village meeting on Monday. I attended it in person. In Glen Ellen.
25: Good evening. I'm Stacy Cresswell, longtime resident in Glen Ellen. I am baffled that the village statement after the events of September 19th stated that you all were, quote, recently become aware of the violence in Glen Ellen. Anyone dining here, riding the train, walking downtown has seen or experienced the hateful violence, the obscenities that have been troubling your residents for at least a year. And because you are adamantly new to the conversation, I'd like to put some details into public record so we are all clear. But I won't be using the obscenities because, as President Burkett said, we're not allowed to swear here. But that happens, so you can just fill it in with all the color that you want. For over a year, more than one violent man has been threatening women. They have been shouting at men and children, causing all kinds of fear at all hours. They are obscenely naked, to which we're told those are just very short shorts. They shout violent obscenities directly at us while looking us in the eye. They follow us. They film us. They return to our homes. They enter our yards.
12: That's just part of it. What got me, you know, I'm watching this one person after another get up and address the village trustee. One of the trustees suggested that some villages have social workers and that could talk to these people because they obviously they're assuming that they're dealing with some mental health issues. I'm not going to say a social worker can't do something and do things. I wouldn't send someone with a clipboard and a degree to deal with somebody that's saying, I'm going to effing kill you. Maybe the social worker and a police officer. But I got to tell you guys, I'm not shaming anybody, the men in Glen Ellen, but at that village board meeting on Monday, not one man was there speaking up on the behalf of their wives or their daughters. I couldn't believe it because the Bears game was on. I missed half the Bears game to be there. I don't live there, but I hope to represent that district. So with the Safety Act, they can write him a citation and let him go. Write him a citation, let him go. They actually slapped the police officer's hand. They called the state's attorney's office and they had to let them go because he had to be let go because it didn't really hurt him. But if you hit a police officer, that's assault and you should be held. When are we going to realize, as one of my dear friends and candidate, Nikki Conforto, running for 6th congressional district, said at the Coffee with the Cops in Glen Ellyn, they hold this every Saturday morning, the first Saturday. She said, elections have consequences. You voted for these people. They put in the Safety Act, and now you can't hold bad guys. Unbelievable. So I spent 3 hours last Saturday getting to know shop owners, walking in downtown Glen Ellyn, and went over to the volunteer firefighters. They were standing out on the driveway. They were wearing clothes. I didn't know who was who. You know, it's just talking, and one guy started engaging, and one of the women with me showed him the footage of the young girl being chased up the walkway and someone's Ring doorbell footage of her being sworn at, cursed at in one other language, some European language. Maybe then he was very clear in English what he felt about this woman. And the gentleman said to me, that's only a misdemeanor. I was surprised on Monday, that following Monday, that he got up to give firefighters an award. So I'm thinking this guy has something to do with the fire department keeping us safe. And he just said, well, it's just a misdemeanor. And I said to him that day, if it were your daughter, you wouldn't think it was a misdemeanor. What are we going to do? And then the shooting in Oakbrook, guys, one guy dead. And they kept saying in front of the LL Bean. I know LL Bean was like, just stop ixnay on mentioning our name, please. So these two cars get in confrontation. One gentleman is killed. One woman's in the hospital. Three are arrested. So when I got here and I'm like, oh, I haven't been paying attention. Hopefully the mugshots are up. More details. I want somebody that knows 312-642-5600. The three people were arrested and then they were released. What's the deal, Pickle? I mean, just tell us. And I'm sure they're doing their job. I know the Oakbrook police are on their job, but you need to tell the public something that's going on. You shouldn't have a shooting in Oakbrook Mall in broad daylight. It shouldn't be a shooting in downtown Chicago in broad daylight. We need to stop with this culture of just, I don't understand what's going on. And everybody says, oh, we over-incarcerate. No, we have less than 1% of the population in jail right now. If we got it up to 1%, just imagine if the repeat violent offenders were actually held, it would be safe to walk downtown Chicago. And this whole ankle monitoring thing, and sometimes when they get arrested, they've got two monitors on them. And are they working? Are they connected? I don't know. They get X amount of hours to be off of it. Are you kidding me? All these laws seem to make it easier and better for the bad guys. And they kept one resident after another in Glen Ellyn kept talking about compassion. We want to be compassionate. But in Glen Ellyn, in any neighborhood, actually, in the great state of Illinois, kids should be able to walk. A woman, you know, a little bit older than me. So we're senior citizens, seasoned citizens. And she's walking with two dogs. And this guy, and she's shaking. She had left her phone at home. And this guy accosts her right in a town that she's been living in Morton in a couple decades. And there's nothing you can do. We can hold them and let them go. Hold them. And some of these guys are actually doxing people and stalking them. I mean, we got to take back control. This is unbelievable. And we need the men to step up and protect our wives and their daughters. 312-642-5600.
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12: 312-642-5600, 30 days remain. We're here almost. It's hard for me to believe. I've already voted. I don't care. I've been encouraging people. Okay, vote early. The main thing is that you vote. And I keep hearing from the other side, have a plan to vote. And if you're listening to the sound of my voice, if you follow me on social media, yes, you vote. And don't assume that everybody is aware of an election. I'm telling you, when I'm out there talking to people, people don't know that there's an election in November. It's hard for us to imagine because we eat, sleep, and drink this stuff. But text 10 people. This is who I'm voting for, especially if they're neighbors. This is who I'm voting for. This is why I'm voting for this. And this person, this is their policy. We cannot survive 4 more years of J.B. Pritzker. I mean, we will survive because we're Americans and we're hardworking and we'll just power through. But can you imagine how many more companies would leave? Why isn't that steel company being built here in Illinois? It's in Iowa. It's right next to us. And so they have the same weather. They can't say, oh, they went to Florida because the weather is better. Exact same climate. Not when it comes to financial climate, though. They'd rather do it there than here because we know everything here in Illinois is more expensive. The Illinois Family Action, and I happen to be on the board, Illinois Family Institute, the political arm of that is Illinois Family Action. Go online, look up the voter guide. They'll tell you who they're endorsing. It's so important. If you're not informed, take that with you. Circle who you want to vote for. It's okay to take it into the voting booth with you. And we just got to get it done. We got to finish strong. Eduardo in Tampa Bay, how's it going?
10: Yeah, good evening. Well, hopefully, I'm looking forward to the summit next week and make it a thing of dropping by Bostock's over there on Friday.
12: Oh, you haven't been before?
10: No, I never been there. Oh. But that's where I'm thinking of a place to have lunch. It's probably going to be there on Friday.
12: Oh, about what time? I don't know. Let me know.
10: I'll text you.
12: I have your number. Because I don't know. I try. Yeah. People correct me.
10: Let me get this out quick because this is important. Because in the 2 years that President Trump has, he needs to arrest, I know this is maybe fishing, but he needs to arrest people like Brandon Johnson and Karen Bass. I just saw the footage of the 7-year-old cut down in Spanish news.
12: Unbelievable.
10: It is very...
12: I don't understand.
10: This is going to be big news.
12: Yes.
10: And then 61st and Stewart, 18-year-old going to school. I mentioned that to John David yesterday.
12: Yes.
10: Mm-hmm. Yeah.
12: And just
10: it needs to happen because
12: nobody's safe.
10: The next one's going to part of the Democrat president. It needs to happen in the next 2 years. They arrested the Jan Sixers. They need to arrest Mayor Johnson and Karen Bass.
12: But you know, J.B. Pritzker is posting a video of some footage, or not video, but just the story of some girl who was, you know, she was shot 5 times by ICE and she was just doing this. But how come they never have to come out and say, this is what I'm going to say to the parents of kids that are gunned down or stabbed? They just ignore that. They can just move on. I'm learning that in order to be a Democrat, I think the first thing they do is ask you, can you lie with a straight face? Can you avoid asking direct questions?
10: Look what's happening in France with those protests. You see that in France?
12: No, I haven't seen it.
10: Yeah, but I mean, they're protesting because of the long hours, staff absences, no air conditioning. Mm-hmm. I mean, some of that's happening like in Blue Island.
12: Well, you know, it's so many issues. And, you know, I listen to a lot of talk radio. You listen to that one, we won't say the name of the show, on 820 from 4 to 6. Right. And so he admits that he doesn't have a plan. He just shows up. He pays for those 2 hours. And I'm listening to him on my way in today. And he's just, you know, he spent, you know, way too many segments just saying, oh, President Trump is stupid. He's just dumb. He's so ignorant. He's just stupid. He's just dumb.
10: Sure.
12: And you can listen to 820. You can listen to 1690. You would think, Eduardo, that President Trump was not only the president, he was the governor and the mayor of Chicago. They never talk about local issues. They just want to talk about Trump. And Trump isn't the reason a kid in Inglewood was gunned down. We won't address that. Trump is offering help. I want to help. I want to do what I can.
10: Yeah.
12: And they turned it down because it's Trump. And I don't understand voters that can overlook that for their hatred for one man, Orange Man Bad, instead of just holding these elected officials accountable. Elections have consequences, and this is what they're getting. They get who they're voting for. Thank you so much. And
10: Thank you.
12: I know you'll be ready for Saturday. It's going to be a great time here at the Freedom Summit, and we always have such a great list up. They always have three amazing people coming here to fly over country. And what's so important is that the listeners that go to these things, going to that is great. Supporting the radio station, amazing. Getting a chance to meet some of the people that you never ever will get to meet because they're on the radio, and this is so great. But you have to get involved, guys. It's not too late. Would you please just Google Republican Township Organization near me and ask them, hey, do you need my help? If you can walk, put on your headphones one day. This is what I do. I drop from 11:15 to 3:30. I dropped 100 bags on doors in a district that wasn't mine. It was in Wheaton. It's a guy, Robert Vankovich, is running. And I did that because of the township needing my help. You know how much fun it was in beautiful Wheaton? The leaves are falling. You're crunching up the leaves. And I have my headphones on, listening to my favorite radio show, and the time just flew by. That's what you do. You need to do what you have to do, what you can do. Make phone calls, whatever you can do. You don't want people to lose and say, oh my gosh, they tried. And you have to say to yourself, what did you do? That day at lunch, I went to lunch on Roosevelt Road, and I pull up and I saw a guy. I thought it was like Portillo's, where they were taking orders outside the menu. But no, it was a fentanyl zombie. And I know what they look like because I spend way too much time in Phoenix. And my son likes to live in these, you know, dodgy, whatever, neighborhoods. Right on Roosevelt Road, out here in DuPage County, a gentleman standing there on the property of this fast food restaurant, doing that lean, dozing off. Come on, guys. We have to make sure, and we definitely need some help. We want to be compassionate, but at the same time, our quality of life is at stake. We can be compassionate and hold people accountable and make sure people get the help that they need. And that's what it's all about. It's not about being, oh, you just don't want to see the problems and you don't care about people. No, no, no. That's not what we're saying. We're saying that people should be able to go and pick up a burger without worrying about somebody standing over there. And why was he standing that close? I don't know. 312-642-5600. We're going to be right back. We got one quick segment. I'm telling you, this is the fastest segment, fastest radio show for me, and fastest hour of the week. Don't forget to follow me. Stephanie Trussell is my Facebook page, and Stephanie W. Trussell is my other one. I'm on X and on TikTok. That's scary. Back right after this.
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12: Tonight when I get home, guys, I am going to post the link to the League of Women's Voters Glenn Ellen chapter, because I had an opportunity to participate in a forum with my opponent, and she thanked me for coming. And I'm thinking, yeah, you're thanking me because you're like, well, I have been dragging her in my little ads. I'm shocked she's here. I was so nervous because I realized my time slot was slotted for an hour, and most of my friends were doing it like 20, 23 minutes. And so I freaked out, but then I just prayed about it, and I played my favorite worship CD. Whenever I'm stressed out, I put on Jeremy Riddle Furious CD in a loop. And God told me, look up some healthcare issues about making sure that how are we going to reduce the price? Cause I'm cost of it. I'm not an expert in that. So sure enough, they asked me that question. I was like, boom, boom, boom, because God was there to prepare me. I was a little nervous. I couldn't see the timer because I chose to use my phone. That's no excuse. And it's a countdown because my phone is smaller on the Zoom screen. I was just guessing how much time I had left. There are a lot of things I wish I had said. I did get to squeeze in my closing statement that I was pro-life. She read her opening and closing statement. And right before, a couple of hours before, I said to my sister, should I read mine? I just felt like, is that being more prepared? She's like, no, speak from your heart. Let it rip. And then she came off as not being prepared because she didn't speak from her heart. And she just kept calling me Miss Trussell. And I wanted to say, no, excuse me, I'm married, but whatever. And I was just so happy when it was over, but I was so happy with the results. Again, I wish I had said this. I wish I had said that. I will post it. And guess what I did this week, guys? Cause I'm just crazy. Cause the day my event, the forum was Thursday. So I got up and I decided I'm going to go online and join the League of Women's Voters of Glen Ellen chapter. They say they're nonpartisan, and I'm going to, I went to their season kickoff event at the Boathouse in Glen Ellen. Really nice room. I was the only person of color. Maybe there was someone Asian, maybe so, maybe Hispanic. The only person that was obviously brown. I'm thinking they need to mix it up a little bit. They talk about diversity. I'm joking. We know Republicans and conservatives, we don't care about what's on the outside. It's more about what's on the inside. I'm looking forward to working with them. Wouldn't it be nice if I got to moderate a forum for someone? And then, you know what I did back in March? I joined the DuPage County NAACP chapter because they are also nonpartisan. So I attended a couple meetings. I laid low. I didn't say anything. But the last meeting, I felt like coming out of the closet. I wore my campaign gear, my hat, my little golf shirt, and I wasn't going to talk about it. I was just going to work the room afterwards. But this young woman was there representing a guy running against Seth Lewis. And she got up and talking about DSA and this and that. And I got up kind of shaking. I said, this is nonpartisan, right? Well, I'm a Republican. I moved here in 1994, raised my 5 children here. I'm a business owner in DuPage County. I'm unapologetic Christian conservative. And they were so nice to me. I thought they were all going to look at me and like, oh, she's been pretending or blending in all this time. And they openly will talk about their dislike for our president. Maybe they won't be so bold now that they know I'm there. And they actually last week nominated me to be on the nominating committee. So tomorrow I have a Zoom board meeting where we talk about nominating people to fill the different positions. I'm like, what better way you can't beat them, join them, right? And I'm not going in there to be more like them. I'm going in there just to stick to my values, not to be combative. I want to be very active. I want to help out and do what I can in those organizations. And I just want to see how nonpartisan they are. Welcome one, come all, right? And so I cannot wait. But I am just so in disbelief that it's 30 days to go. I just keep thinking, what should I do? What should I say? What's my final message here? Again, I'm going to get up and hit doors at 8 tomorrow. Not knocking on doors. I've got to drop some lids in a district that's not mine, so I don't have to really engage with the people. I'm just going to drop the lid because you need to make X amount of contact with people to remind people to vote. Tell your friends, November 3rd, that's the last day to vote, people. That is not election day. It is sad that they have 2 weeks to count ballots. Like, how many ballots do we need in Illinois House District 42 to win? We got

0: When someone you love is hurting, what do you do? We're often quick to say, if there's anything I can do, just let me know. But what if we stopped waiting to be asked and simply showed up? On the If There Is Anything I Can Do podcast, Pam McConnell shares real stories, biblical wisdom, and practical ways to walk alongside people through grief, loss, and life's hardest moments. 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
1: Seen managing traffic when the shooting began early Sunday morning, and they are searching for the shooters and for answers, and they're asking for people to help. The Coast Guard says it is suspending its search for a medical transfer jet that went missing while traveling from Bermuda to Boston early Saturday morning.
2: The medical transport jet was traveling from Bermuda to Boston on an active medevac operation when the FAA told the Coast Guard it had lost contact in the early morning hours on Saturday. Among the six people on board were four Canadians and two Bermudians. There's been an extensive search for the missing Gulfstream G-100. Several helicopters, fixed-wing aircraft, and ships have searched about 2,840 square miles of ocean.
1: And that is Fox's Max Gordon. The head of Tennessee's prison system is resigning after the state's failed lethal injection of convicted killer Krista Pike left her hospitalized and on a ventilator.
3: There were bipartisan calls for this prison chief to step down, so now he's resigning, as this is Tennessee's second failed execution just this year. Pike's attorney says she is still alive, but on a ventilator, fighting for her life. Tennessee officials are announcing there will be an independent review into Pike's botched execution. The former U.S. attorney Ed Stanton will be conducting this. The governor's office saying the independent review will seek to determine if protocol was followed and consider whether additional recommendations are necessary.
1: Fox's Madison Scarpino. And the U.S. Air Force pulls its bombers from a military base in England that was used to strike Iran following a terror investigation. 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
5: Tonight will be clear with a low of 48. On Monday, expect plenty of sunshine with a high of 68. Monday night will be clear with a low of 50. Tuesday will be nice with plenty of sun and a high of 70. Wednesday will be sunny and pleasant with a high of 74. I'm meteorologist Jason Caterina on AM 560, The Answer.
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3: I feel lucky that you've invited me back for yet another show.
2: We're going week by week.
3: I'm on probation.
2: You are on probation, but so far we started off pretty well.
3: I've been on probation most of my life.
2: Yeah, that's true, isn't it?
3: Shelley.
2: I know the feeling.
3: Yes.
2: We have a great show today. 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
3: Remember our theme park, our words.
2: Our words, always confident, often wrong. You know, I'm glad you said that.
3: Well, thank you.
2: Because it's a perfect segue into what I want to start the show with. Last week, I went on quite a rant about the new CEO hired at CarMax.
3: Yes, you did.
2: Because he came from the hospital industry.
3: That's correct. That's what you said.
2: That's exactly what I said. Mm-hmm. And I gave a very impassioned soliloquy.
3: You even used the word opine.
2: Well, I was about to go there, but thanks for teeing it up for me. I opined at great length about bringing someone in from the hospital business to run CarMax and that I just couldn't quite get my arms around that. Now, as they say in the NFL, after further review, apparently I missed the last three letters on the word hospital.
3: It can happen.
2: And it turns out he's from the hospitality industry, which is the hotel industry.
3: Yes.
2: So, often confident, always confident, often wrong, I admit. However, all of my other comments remain intact. I'm still big on someone coming from the industry. But to prove that I'm always willing to learn, mm-hmm. I looked at CarMax's numbers today. I looked at their latest quarter. And Mr. Barr has done quite a good job at turning some of the things around at CarMax that were causing them to not get the profit.
3: Like what?
2: Goals. Well, where do you think it starts when they're trying to cut costs?
3: Well, they start laying people off, cutting wages.
2: That's what it did. It started with that.
3: Yeah.
2: They went through and there were some, as they say, redundancies, so they took care of that.
3: Right.
2: And they've taken a good look at their marketing and their sales process is starting to look pretty good because, as you know, the FTC put out these letters to a bunch of dealers saying that they're not selling cars right. Mm-hmm. They're doing the come-ons and all that stuff. So the one price guys are starting to look pretty good. So Keith Barr has come in from the hospitality industry. And apparently knows his way around the car business. So I stand corrected. I wish him the best. And I think they'll do great because what a great company that is.
3: We'll see.
2: We'll see, right?
3: Yeah, I mean, the easy part is done.
2: Right. The hard lifting, the heavy lifting's done.
3: That's coming ahead now.
2: Yeah. Yeah, it's going to be a little challenging.
3: While the market seems to be tightening a bit.
2: Yes, it does.
3: So it becomes a little bit more complicated than cheerleading.
2: Right, right. Exactly, it does. Last week you had mentioned, we talked about auto shows, and you mentioned the Geneva Auto Show.
3: Yeah.
2: And the fact that it appeared they might be going to every other year.
3: That's what I thought.
2: Gosh, the news is worse than that. It's been discontinued.
3: You told me that.
2: I can't believe that.
3: And that was the greatest show in the world. Everyone said if you go to one show, that's the one you have to go to.
2: Right?
3: Yeah.
2: And now it's moved, it's transitioned into some, air quotes, supercar show at some other location. I don't know what that location is.
3: Well, now, Chicago, please listen.
2: Yeah, okay? Right?
3: Why should the only motorsports week be in Monterey, California every August? Let's have one in the Midwest, downtown Chicago. We have the view, the scenery, the parks, the parking, the lake, and have a whole week. All the auction houses would be there. Great concours. Cars would come from all over the world.
2: Sure, sure.
3: Wonderful food could be served.
2: Sure.
3: It could be a wonderful week in Chicago.
2: You would be a perfect leader for this effort. I think you should take the lead on it.
3: Well, see, I'm the idea guy. I come up with the ideas, but then I can't do anything.
2: You're the guy that throws the flashbang over the fence and then runs.
3: Yeah, I go the other direction.
2: That's good.
3: Not really. No, not really, but
2: yeah,
3: it's a big deal.
2: Yeah.
3: But it's a great concept.
2: I think it is. Chicago stands tall globally.
3: Yeah.
2: To do things like this.
3: It would be good to get some nice positive exposure too.
2: It would. I've always said the biggest detractors in Chicago are not the people, or I'm sorry, are the people in Chicago. People visit us from all over the world and love it.
3: Yeah.
2: So I think we're a little, sometimes you're hardest on yourself.
3: Yeah.
2: You know, and I think Chicago has a lot more to it, as does Detroit.
3: Yes.
2: You know, last time we were in Detroit for the Roger Penske event, we looked around and we said, this place is changing.
3: Yeah, he's had a big impact there as well.
2: Well, he has an impact on everything
3: he's an impact
2: touches,
3: everywhere
2: he
3: goes.
2: He's an impact guy.
3: He's an impact guy.
2: Absolutely everything.
3: He never forgets a name.
2: I'm still amazed by that.
3: Yeah.
2: Because I'm kind of losing track of yours at the moment. in the news, right now the average incentive on new cars is crossing the $3,500 threshold, which means, of course, that there are too many cars.
3: It sure does. That's supply and demand in its simplest form.
2: And there's a ton of 2025s available in certain brands. I don't have the listing of which brands they are, but I looked, there were 7 or 8 when I looked at it last week. Now, another statistic, 25% of the cars sold worldwide are EVs.
3: Yeah, that's coming up
2: 25%?
3: Now.
2: Think of that.
3: Yeah.
2: This is something many people thought would never work. I hear it's, I think we're the lowest in the United States. We're just under 10%.
3: But here we go again. We went all in on EVs, excluded everything else. Now we're all out of EVs, and now we're going all into combustion engines, and EVs are rising.
2: Well, one of the guys that you like, and I like too, Jim Farley.
3: Yes.
2: Spoke a few days ago.
3: I like him because he's a real car guy.
2: He's a car guy.
3: Yeah.
2: Knows
3: his way around a race car.
2: If you know your way around a race car, you're a real car guy.
3: Yeah.
2: And have those executive capabilities too.
3: Yes.
2: That's a pretty good combination.
3: Yeah, I think so too.
2: He has said as recently as a couple days ago that he wants Ford to have kind of a duality in its approach to the future. Right?
3: Imagine that.
2: The ability to call some audibles.
3: Imagine that.
2: To, you know, hit the ground and turn and pivot and all those words.
3: Yeah.
2: And
3: he's
2: they're
3: right.
2: Going to do it. And he is right.
3: Yeah, he is right. It's common sense. Here comes the ice cream headache again.
2: Well, you look at it, and you look at Ford. Ford has the best-selling truck, the F-150.
3: Not for how long? The last 60 years or so?
2: Right.
3: Yeah.
2: And the highest owner loyalty. 67% of F-150 owners, when they get a new pickup truck, it's another F-150.
3: You know, we ran them at like for sports cars in Friar Lake Forest.
2: Right,
3: we probably bought 20 or 25 of them over the years, and we've had great luck with them. We run them 300,000 or 400,000 miles hard. We take care of them. And you know what? Ford takes care of us.
2: Mm-hmm, mm-hmm.
3: When there was a problem maybe that was beyond warranty, they'd step up. They actually said, bought a lot of trucks from us. You're a pretty good customer. We're going to help you out.
2: Imagine that.
3: Imagine that. How smart is that?
2: It's like talking to a person.
3: I couldn't respond. I didn't know what to say.
2: And you'll continue to buy them.
3: Always, yeah.
2: Yeah. It's a great company, a great way to go. In news this week also, the fuel mileage requirements have been reduced to 35 miles a gallon by 2031. It was up at 50, which
3: makes no sense.
2: It was unreachable.
3: Yes.
2: Now, interesting sidebar, with the new standard at 35, right now it's at 34.5 actual mileage. So what could you do? If Tony was on, he'd say, put another 3 pounds of air in the tires,
3: right,
2: and you just met the standard.
3: Yeah, he'd right? probably be right.
2: He'd probably be right. So, but that's a big change. It's a big change for the industry. Hopefully, although I don't think the customer will see it, there could actually be a reduction in the price of cars. There's been some estimate it could drop the price of cars by $1,500. I don't think that's going to happen.
3: I don't, you guys think you're going to see any price reductions?
2: No, there might be a cost savings to build it.
3: Other than rebates from now and then when the stocks get too high.
2: Right, yeah. Right, exactly.
3: Which is, in theory, a price reduction.
2: It is.
3: Yeah, price cut.
2: It is. And between now and, right,
3: yeah.
2: Between now and 2031, I don't know what the impact of EVs will be, but it's not going backwards.
3: Well, this has been kind of interesting so far, but it's trending towards a little bit of boring and kind of soft for me. So I'd like to switch maybe to the Grid Girls if we have a chance.
2: We've got a little time left in this segment.
3: We've got a couple of Grid Girl experts on the line with us too, I think, that have had a chance to take their viewing pleasures from all over the world and make comments on everything. Tony, are you out there? Doesn't sound like it. How about you, Court?
2: See, now you've got to carry this by yourself.
3: Oh, boy. I shouldn't have served that one up. Well, I'm going to wait till I get my backups online for that.
2: That's
3: one.
2: Right.
3: We'll
2: You're going to be with us the next segment. So
3: right.
2: we could
3: go to AJ if you wanted to. AJ, the...
2: Well, we've got a lot of supporters that have been sending us calls and texts.
3: Squirrel Monkey, right?
2: Well, that's your nickname for him.
3: Okay.
2: But, we do have calls and texts that we want to respond to, which we'll try to get to later in the show. And we've got two great guests coming up. The first one, after the segment, I'll let you introduce Court, but Court Wagner's been with us before. It's always a treat to hear from him. And we'll look forward to hearing from Court in the next segment. And he'll give us the view from the West Coast.
3: Or on anything else you want to ask him.
2: Because he seems to be pretty well-versed about everything.
3: And he'll be right.
2: And, well, we got to change our slogan.
3: Yes.
2: Always confident, often wrong, unless Court is here.
3: That's right.
2: This is the RPM Club. Stick around. We'll be right back.
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0: Welcome back. This is the RPM Club with Rick and Rob Mancuso, the Mancuso brothers. 100 years in the business as dealers.
1: That's a lot.
0: I think the other day, didn't we say we think we've sold over 50,000 cars between the two of us?
1: Yes, and I was thinking those are the deals that you made.
0: Yeah, right.
1: When I had the deals you don't made, we probably oversaw a million deals.
0: Had to.
1: Yeah.
0: Had to. If we did everything right, and I'm not sure we did, but we did enough to sell 50,000 cars.
1: Yeah.
0: Anyway, I don't want to take any time away from our next guest.
1: Yeah.
0: I'll let you introduce him.
1: Well, you know, this is going to be called the Kurt Wagner-Tony Kester Show pretty soon with these two guys. It's just a matter of time. They're probably both talking behind our backs now about taking over the whole show. And we'll be guests now and then down the road.
0: If we're lucky.
1: But we'll lead off with Kurt for the West Coast Report. Kurt, how are you?
2: Well, how are you?
1: Okay, good. I'm glad we have a live connection.
2: It's great to be a part of the show, as always, and the wealth of knowledge you guys provide.
0: Welcome back, buddy.
1: A little background on Kurt for the uninitiated. Downtown Los Angeles, Beverly Hills, financial advisor, driver extraordinaire, character, consultant, you know.
0: Bon vivant?
1: Yeah. I mean,
0: rock on tour?
1: Raced with all the great factories at places like Le Mans and Spa and Nürburgring, Road America, Black Hawk Farms. You know, you've been all over the place with this stuff. When we first met, it was many years ago at the 1994 first ever Ferrari Challenge race, and I was instructed to throw him out of the series. He hadn't even been to the first race yet.
2: Yeah,
1: it was too fast.
2: Unusual court introduction.
1: Yeah. It was like, get rid of this guy.
0: You proved him wrong.
1: Yeah. I just couldn't do it. We kind of hit it off then, and we've been doing that ever since and having a lot of fun. So we enjoy talking with him. But you did something really interesting with your son. You went down to Bowling Green, Kentucky, and built a Corvette engine together at the factory.
2: Great program.
1: CR1X.
2: Great program. I mean, phenomenal program they're offering. You know, do some social media on Instagram. CMW Motorsports is my Instagram handle, kind of thing. It was really nice. GM does a thing where you pay them a fee for everybody. You know, the general public that's buying a Z06 or a ZR1X, you can go and spend literally the day 7 to 9 hours, depending how quick you are with tools, how handy you are with torque wrenches, and knowledge of kind of mechanical whereabouts. They'll do it all for you, or you can do every bit of it. It was really impressive. Started with two halves of a block, got the block together, put the crank, dropped the crankshaft in, tightened all the, you know, crank bolts, main caps. Then we went and built the rest of the motor, dropped the pistons in, cylinders, dropped the rings in, pre-lubed everything, camshaft went in. Then we put in heads. I mean, literally, it was a full motor build. It took us about 7.5 hours from a bare block to a fully dressed twin turbo, intercoolers, intake, everything on it, ready to drop in the car.
1: Couple quick questions. You were with your son.
2: I was, yes.
1: How
2: old? My son, 13, correct.
1: 12 or 13?
2: He's 13 and did 90% of the work.
1: Wow.
0: He must have.
2: I wasn't really sure, right? He's a car guy, but not like me or you, Rick. I mean, it's not like us, right? Yeah, not yet. Maybe never. It's fine. He loves baseball. It's great. Yeah. But I wasn't sure how well he was going to delve into this. But once we got started, he loved it. I mean, and the two master mechanics that we worked with that guided us through the whole motor development program down there and the engine build room, they call it, the engine build area of the factory, which is 2 million square feet, by the way, just to get an idea of how big this place is.
1: Bowling Green?
2: Bowling Green factory is 2 million square feet.
1: Just for Corvette?
2: Just for Corvettes.
1: How cool is that? 2 million square feet.
2: 135 cars a day.
1: Wow.
2: Okay, you talk about Corvette. Had a great meetup at Sonoma with the whole head Corvette team, which kind of got me involved with this about 6 months ago.
1: That's another great topic at some point.
2: Incredible, right? And the motor build program, I could not recommend highly enough. It's incredible. No matter the age, no matter, you know, whatever your involvement is, to actually have your name on the engine plate of the motor going in your car is historical, right? It's such a great moment. I mean, Porsche's never offered that. Ferrari's never offered that. We've been around that element a million years. BMW's never offered to go build your own motor. It's really a great program.
0: Tell us about the car.
2: You know, the 1X is I didn't know what to expect. Went up to Sonoma, invited up by General Motors and the engineering team and all the guys that have been around the Corvette team for 30 years. These guys are the guys that actually set the time at the Nürburgring and the 1X. These are development engineers. They live in Detroit. They drive these cars 24/7 in the snow, in the winter, all year round. They drive and live and breathe Corvette. An amazing group of guys. It impressed me beyond imagination. I never, ever, ever in my life expected the level of performance with the usability. I mean, everybody builds a fast car. You can get in a Tesla Plaid right now, and everybody can do 0 to 60 in under 2 seconds. You know, horsepower is ubiquitous, right? So it was really such an amazing platform, and the Bosch, you know, level 5 ABS and traction control, and how it's integrated into 1260 horsepower is incredible. How it gets to the driver, right? Because you talk about all these horsepower numbers, everything now is over 1,000 horsepower. It's really very silly, right? But how that translates into the person behind the wheel, I call it just the spacer between the steering wheel and the brake pedals, is really what determines how you come away from loving or hating a car, right? It doesn't really matter how many horsepower you have or what quick of a lap time it is if you can't use and actually drive the experience. And the 1X sounds great. The downshifts are amazing. Orally, it ticks all the boxes, which, by the way, none of the European cars are doing now because of the E7. Everything's choked off in Europe. We are in a renaissance now of American noise and horsepower and sounds that you're not getting from Europe. So it's fantastic. The chassis balance, the damping package on this car, carbon fiber wheels, the Alcon carbon fiber brakes. We tracked them for 3 days and never changed brake pads on carbon brakes from a factory kit for a street car. Unheard of. Porsche doesn't deliver anything with that kind of braking technology. Nobody does, by the way. Neither does Ferrari. These guys put in street brakes, and those pads will disappear in 10 laps on a street car. In the Corvette program with Alcon brake package, the Bosch traction control and stability management, the Magnaride damper package and spring rates they have in this car, it is amazing.
1: Here's a question for you. Did you tell the guys at Bowling Green in the engine foundry or engine department how many engines you've exploded over the years?
2: Well, I looked at him. I said, I'm watching my son build this thing. I said, you really going to honor the warranty?
1: Yeah.
2: I said, how is that possible?
1: Wow, what an interesting program. And 2 million square feet. Wow.
2: Yeah, two million square feet. And some, like, I don't know what the number was. I think they spent $50 million on their paint booth in the past few years. It's completely automated paint, fully computer driven, not a person in there, and they can change colors from car to car. That's how advanced that whole place is. It's amazing to watch. I mean, I've done the assembly lines all in Europe and stuff, and I haven't done one in America, and it was really great to see it and be around, especially the Corvette, the passion in that product and what they're doing now with the C8 platform, right? I mean, the average age of a C7 chassis, the average age of the buyer was 66 years old. With the C8, with the mid-engine, with the true sports car package, they lowered the average buying age to 45.
3: Huge. Wow, that's significant.
2: So it tells you it was the smartest move they could have ever done.
1: Any chance we see a manual appear in that car?
2: I don't think you will in the C8 chassis. I don't think the packaging in this, and everybody's rumored about that and talked about it, and of course everybody wants to go there, and they will get there at some point. That's kind of where the world's going, is more driver engagement, right? But I don't think we'll see it in the C8 chassis for some reason. I don't think we're going to. I think we will in the C9.
1: I was going to ask about that. How far away is that? It's closer than we think, isn't it?
2: I think you'll see whispers of it in 6 to 12 months, and then obviously delivery in 18 months to 24 months is my best. Yeah, a couple years away before you really start getting any of the initial variants. Yeah.
1: Any other West Coast color changes or anything?
2: Oh my God.
1: You know what?
2: Color. We have more color in our governor, you know, on the West Coast here, who we only sell 10% of all the cars sold in America, right?
1: Right.
2: We're only selling 1,600,000 in one state, right? What are we doing? 16 million a year?
1: Yes, right.
2: This guy's now signing in Jay Leno's law, which now allows, I don't know, up to 75 to 85 year cars that are 76 to 1985 cars and now don't have to get smog checks. I mean, Rick, you guys, when was the last time you talked to somebody that had their car parked because they couldn't get a smog check? Don't ask me. It's all a little nutty. But yet, on the other hand, he's allowing all these kind of dirty cars to run around and people restore these things, which I love and you love. I think it's great. But then he wants to roll out these green tire initiative where you have to have less rolling resistance. So now he's just going to pass on the cost to all the consumers. The only guy in the world that's going to change tires for one state.
3: It's going to stay challenging, but Court, we love your enthusiasm. We love hearing from you. And TK, I'm sure you have a lot to say about this as well. So stick around. We'll be right back.
4: I love it.
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6: Fox News, I'm Roxanne Evans. Midterms are a month away. Democrats seeing an opening in Texas. House Minority Leader Hakeem Jeffries.
7: The political conditions in Texas are deteriorating for Republicans by the day and growing stronger and stronger for us, fueled by the fact that we are fielding tremendous candidates.
6: A recent Fox News poll has Democrat James Tallarico leading Republican Ken Paxton there. Cornell's president Michael Kotlikoff speaks out, calling the alleged gang rape deeply disturbing.
8: We must do everything we can to prevent what happened to Jane Doe and everyone before her and anyone after her from ever happening again.
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3: This is the RPM Club, where we talk about all things automotive. We love enthusiasm about cars. We love hearing about experiences people have had with cars, building motors, things like that.
1: That's some high-level stuff he's talking
3: about. It is.
1: High-level, yet ground-level, because he's there with his son building it inside the factory.
3: Yeah.
1: Telling us stuff I didn't know anything about.
2: It's a great program. I can't recommend. I mean, it's such a great engagement and building enthusiasm for the brand, unlike any other experience.
3: Well, it's good to have the both of you together because we've got TK, the coach,
1: kind of frightening actually,
3: to talk about what it's like to drive these things. So,
1: we were all at the Challenge Series real early on. By the way, all three of us, TK, man, Court, and myself. There's a bunch of stories we'd love to tell, and we can't tell them.
2: But it your show really, would get canceled, not
1: yeah,
2: really.
3: Well, TK, someday. What do you have for us?
1: Canceled. Yeah.
3: What do you have for us this week, TK? We're always looking for some good tips.
17: Okay. It's a change of season. Times are changing. It's getting dark sooner, and it's staying dark longer. And when
1: turn your headlights on, then.
17: Our real problem. Well, yeah. Yeah, but deer become a real problem. They like to move dusk and dawn. Well, now dusk and dawn have moved together where people drive that time a lot. And it's a real problem. And you'll see people hit a tree trying to miss a deer, hit a car head-on trying to miss a deer. At some point, you just got to try and hit it a glancing blow. But I have a suggestion that sounds kind of crazy, but if you're familiar with deer whistles, they don't cost much.
1: Yeah,
17: they're little plastic,
1: remember those
17: sonic whistles. Well, I've been running on my vehicles for 30 years, and they don't save you from hitting a deer, but they stop the deer in their tracks before they ever get to the road. It's a simple thing. You got to make sure you put them where they're getting air. A friend of mine put them on his car and told me they didn't work. I went and looked at his car, and he had them on his dashboard behind the windshield. You have to actually have them. Seriously.
1: Wow.
17: You actually have to have them get, yeah. You don't want to put them on top of the fender, but, you know, you can get them where air is blowing through them, and it's a real help. And in the next month, we're going into rutting season, which is when the deer are procreating. It's kind of like Rush Street at 2 in the morning. You know, the bucks are chasing the does, and the does are running away.
1: You get the whistles out.
17: It's a real problem.
1: Yeah.
17: Yeah.
1: The guys ought to have those deer whistles on their shoulders.
17: Anyway, get some deer whistles for your car. Put them on there where nobody can see them, and there's air blowing through them.
1: Incoming guy.
17: Well, that's my tip for the day.
1: That's a good one, actually. I wouldn't have thought about that. But especially you go a little north of your court, Wisconsin, they've been known to have a few deer up there.
17: We're not going to get anywhere near any of the, you got all the forest reserves, and there are deer in there. And you know, really, not in the city, but close.
3: Perfect time for me to get into Tesla talk.
17: To worry about right now.
1: I knew that was going
3: to
1: happen.
3: Perfect time to get into Tesla talk. Full self-driving night vision.
1: Yeah.
3: Hit the button, let it do the work for you.
1: Yeah.
3: 86% fewer collisions.
17: Avoid a deer?
3: 86% fewer collisions.
17: What does it do if it sees a deer? I mean, can it recognize that and try to go around it?
3: It shows the deer on the night vision. It can take evasive maneuvers. Now, if you're going 80 and something jumps onto the road from 6 feet away, you're probably, no one would have the time to react to
1: well,
3: it.
1: Well, Court in general, would. Tony would.
3: These two guys would, yeah, exactly.
2: Maybe it gives you a menu how to grill it and cook it after that point.
3: Yeah, yeah, exactly. Exactly.
17: So is that is that infrared?
3: Yes, yeah.
17: Is that infrared?
3: Yes, it is.
17: So you can actually see.
3: Always confident, often wrong.
17: So it's dark.
3: It's
1: fact checkers unite.
3: Yeah, it's also red light therapy. It gives a little red light therapy to the
1: clears up your sinuses too. If you're driving along and you're a little sniffly,
3: it's a new Tesla option.
1: Yeah.
3: So Tony, I had one quick question, and I should know this because I was
1: because
3: my vast racing career. I never understood it. Whenever I watch racing videos on YouTube,
1: guys, make him tell you the story about his win at Elkhart Lake when we're done on this. It's pretty funny. But
3: well,
1: go ahead.
3: Yeah, if we have time.
1: Yeah. Well, we'll make time.
3: But we always hear about trail breaking. I've never really understood what trail breaking was.
1: You always said it was like on a running trail when you're running.
3: That's
1: on
3: what
1: the trail.
3: I thought.
1: Yeah.
3: That you just run backwards.
1: Right. Put your brakes on. Yeah.
3: So can you? And, you know, we've got about a minute left in this segment. Can you give us a little, you know, overview of what trail breaking is?
17: All trail breaking means is that you're braking hard in a straight line, and as you turn, you trail off the brake. The reason you want to have a little braking going into the turn is the car turns better when the front end is being pushed down. That's why they put wings on cars. If you get off the brake before you turn in, the front end lifts up and doesn't turn as well.
1: How come you didn't ask me?
17: Trail braking is just a name for it.
3: Because you might have told me the wrong answer.
17: Trailing off the brake as you turn in.
1: Yeah,
3: I see.
17: And the reason you trail off is because if you're at maximum braking when you're turning real hard, it can take the weight off the back end and make the car spin. So you trail off the brake the more you turn in.
3: Okay, so it's a racing thing. It's not something I'm going to use driving home, probably.
1: No, you use it on the street a lot.
17: Yeah, you could.
1: Yeah, I do.
17: Yeah.
3: Well, it should be a fun ride home.
1: Yeah.
17: If you miss your
1: I play a game to see how deep I can get into the corners before stop sign. And the Alfa Stelvios put down the threshold braking for me the other day. It was like flashing red. Collision.
3: Right. We got to get my brother in a Tesla.
1: Yeah.
3: If we're ever going to make it home from the
1: studio.
3: Both
1: of you guys
3: again.
1: Stick around.
3: You're listening to the RPM Club.
17: Okay.
3: We'll be right back.
1: A lot of energy here.
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3: Welcome back. We're going to go over some of the calls, texts that we've had from listeners around the country. And Rick, feel free to comment.
1: I will.
3: On what you think of some of these. We have Josh from L.A. who called, left a message on our 24/7 call and text line, saying if gas prices keep going up, Rob may actually win the EV argument. Because right now in California, he is winning. So what's gas out there now? $7? $6?
1: I think it's more.
3: It's just unbelievable.
1: I know diesel, they said it was 9 or 10 out there or something like that.
3: That's got to change.
1: Yeah.
3: It's got to change pretty quick.
1: Imagine the semi guys that carry 200 gallons in the tanks. So if it's $2 or $3 a gallon different, it's $400 or $500 each time you fill up more than it was.
3: It's a big deal.
1: Yeah, it's got to get fixed.
3: That's a big deal. Yeah. From Scottsdale, we got Ed, who said, okay, so what do you guys drive?
1: Yeah, pick a day.
3: Yeah, right, exactly. We used to say whatever's closest to the garage door.
1: Yeah.
3: Well, I'm pretty locked down in my Model S Plaid right now, but you switch around a lot.
1: Yeah, usually about every couple of days I like to switch around a little bit.
3: I like the car we drove here in.
1: Aston Martin Rapide 2015, Rapide S. What a great car.
3: Long wheelbase.
1: Yeah. What a highway car.
3: Beautiful car. Rides well for it.
1: TK, Aston? That's going to the races car right there.
3: Yeah.
17: Oh, yeah.
1: Yeah.
3: Right?
17: Oh, yeah.
1: You know, you'll remember, of course, you knew John Luigi real well. John Luigi Buitoni, one of our wonderful presidents of Ferrari North America, asked me one time what I liked better, Aston Martin or Ferrari. And Gianluigi and I knew each other well enough that I could answer him honestly, but I felt a little bit on the spot. But I came up with, I think, was a really correct answer. I said, if I had to drive 200 miles to get to the racetrack, I want to drive the Aston. But when I get to the racetrack, I want to buckle into the Ferrari.
3: That explains it.
1: Yeah.
17: Yeah.
3: That definitely explains it.
1: GT car versus sports car. Well, Ferrari makes their share of GT cars as well, but Aston's got that pretty well dialed in.
3: We've got Dennis from Green Bay that said, why don't dealers understand why their customers leave after the warranty expires? And, I mean, that goes to cost, right? I mean, and I was talking to an independent technician the other day who's making a living out of taking care of German cars, and he's not the only one. There's a lot of them.
1: Yeah.
3: The people are just afraid to go back because of the costs.
1: Costs keep going up, too.
3: They do. They keep going up.
1: And I'm hearing some labor rates that even I don't understand. I know around Chicago, it's around $300 an hour.
3: Wow.
1: I'm hearing the West Coast is $400, $500, $600 an hour.
3: TK, you've turned wrenches. You know that those are numbers you never thought you'd see.
1: Wait, there's one more. There's a dealer in Florida who is suing the manufacturer for turning down a request at $1,100 an hour. And entered a lawsuit because it's either a Bugatti or one of the...
3: Well, that's how he came up with the $1,100 an hour number, because he's been working with a law firm.
1: Yeah.
3: Right?
1: Wow.
3: Unbelievable.
1: Yeah.
3: Got Laura from Santa Barbara.
1: Yeah.
3: Who said, my favorite car is my new Subaru. But for nostalgia purposes, my Honda Del Sol always wins. Do you remember that car?
1: Yeah,
3: I didn't sell a lot of them.
1: Yeah.
3: But she bought one and she kept it for a long time. Wait a minute. This could be our sister, Laura.
1: Well, could be.
3: That's what that is. That's got to be. That's my sister, our sister, Laura.
1: I get the Subaru thing.
3: Yeah, I do too.
1: Subaru's done a good job.
3: Done a great job. They're right at the cusp of making too many cars, though.
1: They are.
3: They're right there.
1: Their volumes are too high per outlet.
3: Yep. They're tasting that, and they're going to go for it.
1: But didn't we read, or you were telling me, that Honda's putting 25 more dealerships just in Florida?
3: Just in South Florida.
1: In South Florida.
3: How'd you like to be a Honda dealer there now?
1: Well, that changes the value of your business, doesn't it?
3: I guess it does.
1: I wonder who will win those franchises.
3: I think from a legal standpoint, the politically correct thing would be existing dealers.
1: Existing guys, yeah.
3: But they just give them another outpost.
1: They're going to be putting up a lot of facilities, though.
3: Josh from San Clemente left a message. He said, you guys always say the Corvette is America's true sports car. Some might argue with that.
1: Argue what, Josh?
3: And I go, argue what?
1: Yeah, there's no argument here.
3: What, Mustang?
1: GT car. That's a GT car.
17: You know.
3: Camaro? Come on.
1: What do you think, Tony?
17: It's the Corvette. It's always been the Corvette, and it always will be the Corvette.
1: Well, that's pretty clear.
3: Right?
1: Yeah.
17: Yeah.
3: And the last one we've got.
17: Wonderful car.
3: Last one we've got is Jason from actually from Lake Forest, Illinois. Is it really true that the best time to buy a car is at the end of the month? And why is that so?
1: I don't think that even matters anymore. I think any day is a good day to buy a car. I think everyone's under so much pressure to sell cars.
3: Yeah.
1: Every deal counts every single day.
3: I mean, they might ratchet it up a little bit on the 30th if they haven't hit their goal.
1: I think that's like a wife's tale.
3: Right? I mean, we went through that at Chevrolet for a while.
1: Yeah. And then when it didn't meet it by the end of the month, you'd extend the month a few days.
3: Right. Right. Right. Right. Rename the month.
1: Tony, let me back up to the car thing again. You've got to drive 200 miles to a racetrack, 250. What would you choose to drive there?
17: Of anything?
1: Yeah, anything.
17: Well, I just drove 350 miles back and forth to Mid-Ohio each way. And that old BMW E92 V8 was absolutely fantastic. So I would think any car with a lot of torque and a bunch of gears, I think it's a 7-speed, and something that rides nice. But the best thing about that, a lot of it was lane driving. And, man, you could get around a car, nothing flat, because it was always in the right gear and always had plenty of torque.
1: What body style?
17: I don't have access to a lot of cool cars like you. What's that?
1: What body style is that?
17: Great body style.
1: Yeah, which series? Is it 3 series, 4 series, 5 series? What is it?
17: M3.
1: 3 series, yeah.
17: Nice car. Convertible.
1: Yeah.
17: Yeah, yeah, yeah.
3: That's a good choice.
1: Yeah,
3: it's always a good choice.
1: Well, it's Tony Kester.
3: Who would know better? TK, can you stick around? We've got one segment left. It's a lightning round where we're going to throw some questions at my brother and see how quick he can react.
1: Yeah, shooting right at my head, Tony.
3: Maybe you can help me with it,
17: okay.
3: TK.
1: No, he's going to help
3: great.
1: Me. I want him on my side.
3: We'll be right back.
1: Okay.
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3: This is one of our favorite segments in the show. We call it the lightning round, where we take turns trying to shock each other with questions.
1: Sort of, but now you've double-teamed me with Tony, and you just sprung on me that it's two of you against me right now, and you've been plotting this. You've probably been rehearsing the questions to try and stump
3: There's an answer for that. It's because of your stature in the industry. It takes two of us to try to trick you.
1: Well, what a clever answer that was.
2: There you go.
3: Right? All right. And just, you know, quick answer. We can expand upon them. I no longer opine. I've ceased opining.
1: Yeah.
3: I'm going to come up with a new one next week, though.
1: I'm sure.
3: So let's get started here on our final lap.
1: So you want my commentary on these different topics that you're going to throw, but not develop it, just kind of
3: correct. Correct. No soliloquies. You know, maybe a...
1: No sermons.
3: Well, don't know preaching.
1: Yeah, well, a little bit, maybe.
3: A little bit.
1: Okay.
3: All right, number one.
1: Okay.
3: Best sounding engine.
1: Wow. Flat plane crank, Ferrari motor. Pretty nice.
3: I can't argue with that.
1: Yeah.
3: Real quickly, why does the flat plane crank sound better?
1: Tony, that's the best way.
3: That's a technical.
17: Firing impulses.
1: Timing.
17: It's just different firing impulses.
1: Yeah.
17: Man, I don't know how they do it, but it sounds good.
1: Yeah, it changes the tone.
3: There's nothing like it.
1: Yeah.
3: Oh, TK, you're up.
17: Exactly. On your C3 Corvette, big block or small block?
1: Wow. Two different cars. You know, it's funny you bring that up. I was sitting in one yesterday, and I'm looking out the window, and it was a big block, and the hood is so sculptured, it makes the front end look prettier. But then if you're driving one on the street, you can feel all the weight of the big block. Then you get to the small block, and you can pitch it around and throw it around a lot more. So they're both good for different reasons.
17: Yep.
1: Do you agree?
17: Yep.
3: Great answer.
17: Yeah, as far as I'm concerned, the LT1, the 1970 LT1 small block was just probably the best engine ever put in one of those cars.
1: A lot of people would agree with you. Yeah, I mean, I would go along with that, mostly.
3: Okay, next, I'm up. Most iconic racing livery.
1: A red Ferrari, a Gulf blue Porsche.
3: That's what I would have chosen.
1: Okay. An Aston Martin racing green Aston Martin.
3: The John Player cars were pretty cool.
1: The John Player cars. The red, white, and blue Greenwood Corvettes.
3: Yeah, that's hard to beat, isn't it?
1: That's a pretty popular car.
3: TK, you're up.
17: Back to the C3. Side pipes or no side pipes?
1: Adam asked me that question yesterday, my oldest son. We were talking about that. I said, if it's a big block, you got to fit the side pipes on. It fits right in. Small block, you can go either way on it. A little cleaner look without them, better sound with them.
17: Mm-hmm. Yeah.
3: Good, good. Okay.
17: Great.
3: Touch screens. Good or bad?
1: I don't care for them. They tend to take your eyes a little bit off the road. I don't like that too much. I heard somewhere that the average person that uses one, it takes 11 seconds between thinking of using it and touching it back on the road again.
3: That doesn't sound good.
1: I don't know how accurate that is, but I'm very confident in that answer. Probably wrong.
3: TK, you're up.
17: Back to the C3. Rally wheels or aluminum wheels?
1: I don't like the rally wheels at all because they remind me of Camaros. They look like Camaro wheels on Corvettes. You got to have the stainless steel wheels on.
3: Yeah, I'm with you on that.
1: Yeah, they look great. You guys having fun with this 2-on-1? I mean, you feel like you're winning this conversation?
3: It's never been about winning.
1: Oh.
17: Always.
1: Okay.
3: It's been about supporting the industry.
1: Supporting those that can't support themselves verbally on the radio.
3: That's what we do.
1: Yeah.
3: Well, on that note, we're finishing up as we speak.
1: Oh, really?
3: So,
1: you're letting me off easy.
3: How much fun was this?
1: I could keep going. I'm ready to go.
3: That's what I've understood. So we've got next week to look forward to.
1: Yes.
3: TK, we're looking forward to hearing from you next week.
1: Great tips, by the way. I wouldn't have thought of the deer, the headlights.
3: Yeah.
1: That stuff.
3: It's a great time of the year to talk about these transitionary periods. You've been listening to the RPM Club. 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
1: Thank you.
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1: People were on board the plane. They have not yet been found. Air traffic audio suggests the plane was coming in blind into a storm. President Trump has announced a new AI task force, as several new polls show Americans concerned about the future of the technology. Fox's David Spump from the White House.
2: President Trump in Dayton, Ohio last night discussed data centers and what they mean for not only Ohioans, but Americans across the country.
3: We're also taking historic action to ensure that big tech data centers benefit local communities.
2: He announced a new group run by the Director of National Intelligence. And this is something that is going to really show what the United States needs to be prepared for when it comes to artificial intelligence.
1: Members of the task force include the Director of National Intelligence, Jay Clayton, FTC Chairman Andrew Ferguson. 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
4: Good morning. It's Thursday. It's the first day of October. How did that happen? All right. You know what that means, everyone. You are now officially invited to break out your pumpkin spices and add it to whatever you'd like. Up until now, we've all been laughing at you behind your back. Now it's okay. It's October. Go for it with the pumpkin spice. Also, oh my gosh, look at that. It's the beginning of the new fiscal year if you work in the federal government. Woohoo! More money to spend. Good morning. Larry O'Connor here. It's our flagship station, WMAL in Washington, D.C., leading the way for our entire Salem Radio Network and all the other stations and affiliates that we've got joining up on a weekly basis. Great to have more people joining our conversation every single day here for these 3 hours. Coming up from the Relief Factor studio in our second hour, Dan Hoffman's going to join us. He's a former CIA dude. He'll give us his perspective on what we learned and what we still have yet to learn about that attack yesterday involving the attempted hijacking and crashing an airliner bound for Tel Aviv. Or was it just an altercation between the two pilots? You know, these things happen. Let's not make a mountain out of a molehill. Maybe it was just the co-pilot trying to commit suicide. We don't know. That's how people commit suicide, taking down a plane load of about 200 Israeli nationals. You know, what are you going to do? Don't leap to conclusions. We'll talk to Dad Hoffman, also in our second hour, Lieutenant Colonel Tony Schaefer. He's also a CIA-trained military intelligence dude. We'll talk to him about that and also about Secretary Pete Hegseth's speech yesterday. And then Katie McFarland rounds things out in the third hour. Let's get to Pete Hegseth. He's your Secretary of War now. Thank you very much, the War Secretary. And he gave a speech at Quantico in Virginia at the Marine base there. And this is specifically kind of a revisit from last year's speech that he gave to generals and admirals in the military that many people thought was, just a little too warlike. You know, why do we have the war secretary using all this, you know, military-type language? Why does he have to talk like that anyway? Well, here's Pete Hegseth sort of doing a one-year look back of how his changes to what was called the Defense Department, how they've been implemented, and where we are now. Let's start with clip 7, please.
5: 1 year ago today, I stood right here on this very stage and addressed generals and admirals and sergeants major. Now, the hyperventilating media thought it might be an impromptu PT test. Maybe it should have been. Instead, the speech was a declaration of independence for the War Department, marking a clean break from the Defense Department of old. The speech reestablished a singular mission for this department, warfighting, preparing to fight and preparing to win, unrelenting, unapologetic, and uncompromising in that single pursuit. Now, I think the generals heard the message. Those who responded positively, which is most of them, are leading newly focused and newly empowered and disciplined formations. Those generals who did not, who clung to the woke department or seemed to think civilian control of the military is simply a suggestion, well, they no longer work here. You see, the number crunchers say we've fired 10% of the generals and admirals across the force, and that number sounds about right. And I know because I directed it that we've also reduced the overall number of general officer slots by an additional 10%. So yes, 20% reduction across the board. Now the media calls that a purge. I call it accountability and long overdue. And frankly, the bare minimum. As usual, what the media levels as an accusation, I wear as an accomplishment. You see, you can't change a culture with the same people who enabled it. Personnel is policy at every single level.
4: 855-784-4255. That's the phone number to use to call into the program, because I'd like to hear from you, especially, and frankly, most importantly, if you're associated directly or indirectly with the United States military. If you're a veteran, or if you're active duty, you can change your name. Don't worry about it. We don't mind. If you've got a family member or a spouse who is active duty, what are you hearing right now? What are you observing? And how do you assess the Secretary Hegseth's tenure so far? And especially this one-year report card. Because he just sort of laid out exactly what he's attempted to accomplish. Making the Department of War, as we now call it, more focused on being warriors and being combat ready and changing the culture, changing the atmosphere, changing the direction, changing the focus, changing the priorities, and, as you just heard, changing the personnel. In some cases, just doing away with personnel, trimming off, what did he say, 10% of the leadership and reorienting those who are still standing on a singular focus, and that is to prepare for or be engaged in war. And I'd like to hear your assessment. I'd like you to give him a report card. This is him giving his one-year report, his own assessment of his own work, and I think it's worthy of hearing yours. 855-784-4255. If you are active duty, if you're in the reserves, if you're retired, but you have still a direct connection with the military, or if you're a contractor for that matter and you're working with the military, I think it's your turn to give your assessment, because I'll be honest with you, I hear from active duty as well as veterans, and to be honest, it's a mixed bag. I'm inclined to support the secretary. I like him. I think he's done a very good job, and I think that he has taken the president's direction and put these new mandates onto the United States military that needed to be done. I think the military was going in the wrong direction in many respects. And I make that assessment based on my conversations with active duty and with veterans, but also as a civilian, and I'm sorry for excluding civilians from the conversation at this moment, but right now we just want to hear from the military because he's their boss, right? But as a civilian, we're allowed to have an opinion about these things too. And I like, from a civilian's perspective, the idea that the Pentagon and our branches of military are focused on protecting our country and waging war. Beginning, middle, and end of the conversation. And that war needs to be against our existential enemies abroad and domestically, not global warming. 855-784-4255. Because I also hear from people who are in the military that they're not completely on board with everything that Pete Hegseth has done. They think that taking a hatchet or a machete to personnel there in leadership is not necessarily the best way to go. Some good people end up getting lost in the mix and cast aside. And when you are able to come in and make these radical changes in such a short time to the Pentagon, well, it leaves the Pentagon open to radical changes from a different political perspective when the next election is won. Now, I know many would say that's the whole point. When you change your commander-in-chief, you change your president, you change the head of your executive branch, you want them to come in and implement policies and changes that you voted for, that the people expect that president to implement. But the military has always sort of stood apart, or at least we've been told it stood apart. We were told that the military does not bend to the whim of the passing political fancy, and that based on just the last election, you're not going to have radical changes. The problem is that over the course of many years, maybe even decades, the slow attrition at the military, the very slow and insidious change of their focus and of their duty, has made it feel like many people overnight have woken up and said, wait, this is not the army that I remember. This is not the Navy that we need. And so sometimes you do need that quick jolt and that shock to the system to get people back on course. But are we opening up the door for a similar shock in the other direction? 855-784-4255. Love to hear from you. I'd love to hear from you, and I'll tell you, all of our listeners would love to hear from you, too. Because right now, it just seems like a conversation engaged from one side with Pete Hegseth and the other side, a bunch of liberals who hate him on cable news. That's where you come in. All right, let's continue with Pete Hegseth. Let's jump to cut 9 here, if you don't mind, clip 9 of Pete Hegseth yesterday.
5: But it's worth saying again so that the fake news understands it. We are no longer the woke department or the weak department. Simple translation of that. No fatties, no trannies, no beardos, no weirdos, no wimps, no radicals. Just warriors. Just tough, ready, committed troops. The War Department, as you know, is colorblind, gender neutral, and merit-based. Or, as the president likes to say to me, Pete, central casting.
4: Kerry in Oklahoma, the Sooner State. A lot of military in Oklahoma. I know that for a fact. That's where my in-laws live. Kerry, what do you think? What's your assessment? And are you a veteran or are you active duty right now? Thanks for joining us.
0: No, my son-in-law's a veteran, but I've lived around a military base for 50 years. And when I was young, I dated soldiers, and I know the difference between woke and not woke. Let me tell you. Back in 2003, I believe, they took away the big belt that the drill sergeants had and their hat because it was too intimidating. You know, they looked too powerful. They were too intimidating, the drill sergeant.
4: Hold on.
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11: The ideological clowns are out. The patriotic cowboys are in, with testosterone testing on top. Diversity is not our strength. Unity is our strength. Because that's all that really matters when the missiles are flying. You see, the delusional media will downplay all of the progress of the past year, but this group, right here, and I look forward to hearing from you all tomorrow morning as well, knows how real and how important cultural change is and has been.
4: Pete Hegseth, the Secretary of War, yesterday giving a one-year assessment from the speech he delivered at Quantico, well, a year ago, and you heard it right there. This is the new military, or some would say the restoration of the old military. Lieutenant Colonel Tony Schaefer is going to join us in the second hour to give his assessment of this. But honestly, it looks like we've touched a nerve with you because our lines are absolutely jammed. 855-784-4255. If you are either retired military or you have people in your family who are active duty or retired, I want to hear from you. And we were just talking with Kerry in Oklahoma, who says back in 2003, they told drill sergeants that they needed to be more touchy-feely and less intimidating. You think that was the beginning of all of this, Kerry?
12: Well, yeah, I do. You know, I've lived on Fort Sill since 74.
4: Uh-huh.
12: I was a kid back then, but I knew the difference between, you know, real men and babies. You know, my son-in-law couldn't even call a recruit that was being, you know, a wimpy, a snowflake. You can't even call him a snowflake.
4: I don't believe. Is that seriously? I honestly cannot believe that. My experience with the military from family members is not exactly the same.
12: 50 years worth of change. It's amazing.
4: That's
12: amazing.
4: Nuts.
12: We have in the last 20 years we've had men come out of the Army. I mean, with how wimpy, you know, the leadership is.
4: So you're happy with this direction. You think that Pete Hegseth and at the direction of the president is doing something that's long overdue.
12: Oh, I think it's way long overdue.
4: All right, Carrie. Boomer Sooner, right?
12: Well, for women, too. You know, they don't need to be wimpy either.
4: I agree.
12: Strong women in the military. I've known strong women in the military.
4: Yes.
12: But I've also known little, you know, wimps.
4: Snowflakes come in all packages. Thank you, Carrie. How about Steve in Massachusetts? Good morning, Steve. Thanks for tuning in. What's your association with the military, and what do you think is going on here with Pete Hegseth?
13: Yeah, I'm a veteran of 30 years with the active duty and reserves in the Navy. When during the Biden administration, they used to hand out time out cards during basic training, by the way. Believe it or not, that's a true statement.
4: Wait, anyway, a timeout if they needed a break during basic or they got a timeout because they were being naughty instead of dropping and giving 20 push-ups, they got a timeout. What was the timeout for?
13: For their training. You know, they were under too much pressure. I need timeout to get things together.
4: Oh, come on.
13: No,
4: seriously?
13: Believe it or not, true. That was
4: what,
13: true.
4: What are we going to do in the middle of a battle when we're at war and things start to get intense? Oh, whoa. Hold on there, Abdul. Says stop. Time out, Muhammad. Yeah. I need a time out.
13: And Hegseth has done a great job. 20% of the general staff eliminated. That's good. And when I was involved with the Afghanistan issue, I kept a running tally. There were at least 20 to 25 generals and admirals involved in Afghanistan only to get their information, that experience on their resume to be promoted. So I think it's a good idea. Cut back. Absolutely.
4: It was astounding to find out, Steve, how many 4 stars we had, 3 stars, incredible numbers that I think people would be astounded at, especially when you find out how much a general not just makes themselves, but also how big their staffs are, how big their budgets are. They act like little mini congressmen in some cases. All right, Steve, thank you for that. Radu in Potomac. Radu, I just got a minute, but you beg to differ. You're not thrilled with excess direction.
14: No, my son was a Marine for about 8 years before he got back in private life. And look, I'm a very big supporter of the military, but no, you're right. I absolutely do not like Hegseth, never did. I don't think he deserved the job. I don't think he had the qualifications for the job.
4: I'm not asking your assessment of him. What about what he's done so far and the direction he's tried to take here?
14: I think that he's a brown noser. I think that, like you said earlier, I don't think that the Secretary of Defense should do, you know, doesn't matter who the president is, he should be doing the job. And I don't think that he's doing.
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16: Fox News, I'm Ted Linder. The search off Nantucket for six people aboard that medical jet that disappeared on a flight headed to Boston has been suspended. Except for the Coast Guard found a debris field but haven't located survivors.
17: Several helicopters, fixed-wing aircraft, and ships have searched about 2,840 square miles of ocean.
16: Fox's Max Gordon. At least two people dead, 35 injured after a shooting at a block party in Vanna, Georgia. The State's Bureau of Investigation Director Chris Hosey telling reporters not all those injured suffered gunshots.
18: Best I can give you is the majority were gunshot victims.
16: Some of those victims allegedly hit by vehicles. Those injured range from 14 to 51 years old. And the Milwaukee Brewers are up 2-0 in the NLDS after defeating the San Diego Padres 4-3 in Milwaukee Sunday. Game 3 will be Tuesday night in San Diego. 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
4: Good morning, Larry O'Connor here on O'Connor & Company. I got a question for you, 855-784-425. We're taking a lot of calls today. I'm in the mood to talk to you a lot. And I'll be honest with you, the great Cam Edwards, editor-in-chief of Bearing Arms, is going to be sitting in here tomorrow as I have the day off. So, you know, Friday we usually like to loosen things up, have more calls. So we're going to do more calls today, too. And my question for you in this political season, now 4.5 weeks from Election Day, where every single news story is driven by the polls, the polls, the polls. My question for you is, have you ever once answered a poll? And I'll be clear, it's not even have they ever called you, because I've gotten the calls. In fact, these days I keep getting text messages. Are you getting the text? And it's funny, I go through enough HR anti-phishing, anti-hacking, anti-you know, ransomware trainings through the various companies that I work for, that I don't respond to anything from anyone whom I don't know. But I'm getting these text messages all the time. Hey, I'm from, you know, such and such public opinion. Click the link here. And I guess I've never clicked them because I've been told not to. You know, but I think you're supposed to click the link and either give response online or you give your contact information. Then they call you and then they screen you if you're a registered voter or a likely voter. And also, if anybody calls me on my phone and their name and phone number isn't already in my address book, I don't answer it. Somehow out there, my cell number got publicly published. I don't know who did this. And so there was a string of time there where I was getting calls from listeners and audience members of my town hall podcast that I do every day at noon. And people were just calling me. I'd pick up the phone and say, hello. Hey, yeah, Larry, you know, you're right about Trump, but here's what you're meant. And I'd just like be getting all of these calls on my cell phone of people who thought that they were calling the show or something. And so I just don't answer the phone anymore. If you're not in my address book, my contact list on my phone, you're going to voicemail. That's what happens. And so I never talk to any of the pollsters. 855-784-4255. Are you like me? Not only do they never call you, but if they do call you, you won't talk to them. I ask you because I have a feeling you and I have this in common. We also have something in common politically. And I have a feeling that people who agree with us politically, we are right of center and we tend to vote Republican and support President Trump and pretty much everything that he's done as president. We don't get counted in these polls. And yet we still have news cycle after news cycle after news cycle driven by polls. 855-784-4255. Here's Harry Enten, who analyzes polls at CNN. Listen.
20: Fool me once, shame on you. Fool me four times, I just have to ask the question, could it happen again? Because just take a look at this. Okay, Midwest polling misses. GOP outperformed September polls by in the major 2024 races. That is president and Senate in the states ahead of Senate race. In Iowa, where the Democrats have been getting really good polls, Republicans outperformed their September polls by 9 points back in 2024. How about Ohio? 6 points. How about Michigan? 5 points. And I will note that the leads that the Democrats have in all of these races right now are under how much the GOP outperformed back in 2024. So you look at this and you go, you know what? Maybe we should just hold on a second here, because we've seen this dance before, and it was not a dance that Democrats like when the votes were actually cast and counted.
21: Okay, but a skeptic could look at this and say, Harry,
4: there's more to this, but I just want to isolate this. Iowa, Ohio, and Michigan, those three states sound familiar? Ohio, Iowa, and Michigan, Republicans have been underrepresented in the polls in the month of September. Iowa by 9 points, Ohio by 6 points, Michigan by 5 points. In other words, if those polls right now show a toss-up, it really means that the Republican is leading in public opinion polls by a factor of 5 or more points. And yet the polls continue to go down the path that they're going down. And by the way, this is not just isolated to the Midwest. Analysis done here of Rust Belt and Midwest states from 2016, Republicans outperformed the polls. 2018, at the midterms, Republicans outperformed the polls. 2020, Republicans outperformed the polls. 2022, Republicans outperformed the polls. But then in 2024, something remarkable happened. Republicans outperformed the polls. Every single 2 years since Donald Trump came down that escalator in 2016, in the Midwest and in the Rust Belt, Republicans consistently outperformed the polls. And yet, no one of the polling companies have lost their job. None of them have adjusted their turnout models. And the media continues to focus on these polls saying, Republicans are going to lose, Republicans are going to lose. And I've told you before, whether they're doing it for this reason or not, the end result is Republicans are going to have less motivation to come out and vote on Election Day if they think they're voting for a loser. That's just psychologically what happens. All right, let's pick it up from there. Again, Harry Enten breaking down how the polls miscount Republicans in particular year after year after year.
1: just 2024. Donald Trump was on the ballot then. What about races where the president's not on the ballot?
20: Yeah, exactly right. So, you know, 2024, 2020, 2016, Donald Trump outperformed in these three states by significant margins. But what about a midterm election? You can go back to Donald Trump's first midterm election, and it's the same exact story. Look at this. The GOP outperformed September polls in the major 2018 statewide races by 6 points in Iowa, 6 points in Ohio, and 8 points in Michigan. The bottom line is this. Over the last few cycles, whether it be 2018, 2016, 2020, 2024, Republicans have outperformed their September polls by at least 5 points in all these three states where Democrats right now are ahead, but not by a wide enough margin whereby if Republicans outperform their September polls again, it could become very, very interesting.
1: Okay, now overlay this on the current Senate map.
20: Exactly right. So this is where it all kind of comes together, right? Okay, let's just say that the GOP outperforms their Midwest polls like they did in 2018 and 2024. Well, what do you get? You get a red Michigan. You get a red Ohio. You get a red Iowa. And all of a sudden, even if Democrats carry states like Texas, Georgia, North Carolina, and Alaska, well, guess what you get? You get a 50-50 Senate with J.D. Vance casting the tie-breaking vote. So if history holds in terms of the GOP outperforming their September polls, well, there's a very, very strong chance that Republicans hold on the United States Senate, even if Democrats win in places they don't historically win in, like Texas.
1: What are the prediction markets saying right now about these races?
4: There, that's smart. And again, he's just focusing on Ohio, Michigan, and Iowa. But what makes you think that Republicans are not undercounted in Texas right now, or in Minnesota for that matter? Bearing this in mind, the fact that Republicans tend to be undercounted, not just in the Midwest and Rust Belt states, but pretty much across the board, in a lot of these polls, the polls that drive the narrative and drive the news cycle. Take a listen to the latest round of polls in some of the key Senate races that we've been hearing about. The key Senate races that has been driving the narrative that there's a big blue wave coming, a big blue tsunami. Kansas is one of them. We keep hearing that Kansas is now in doubt. Oh my gosh, is Senator Marshall is down in Kansas, and that means it's going to be a tsunami. The Democrats can win anywhere. Now, here's the thing about Roger Marshall. Nice enough guy, and he's a solid Republican for the most part. We've had him on the show before. He's not going to light anybody's fire on the stump. He's not one of those, you know, podium-pounding, Bible-thumping preacher-style candidates, which, by the way, is exactly what he's running against. He's literally running against a pastor and a preacher, somebody who is very gifted in giving speeches in front of a lot of people and making a turn of phrase that catches people's attention. And oftentimes, if you're not paying attention to actually what people stand for, you might be intoxicated by the candidate who gives the best speech and delivers the best TV commercial. So Roger Marshall, it appears, is in a bit of a fight in Kansas. Is he in such a fight that it's some sort of canary in the coal mine that Chuck Schumer is going to get a 10-seat majority in the Senate? No, not just no, hell no. Because here's the latest poll out. This is a coefficient poll out of Kansas. Marshall is ahead by 5 points. Maybe that's too close, but Republicans, again, you know, Iowa undercounts Republicans to the tune of 9 points every election year, according to Harry Enten just now. Well, Iowa's pretty close to Kansas last I checked. What makes you think it doesn't translate across that state line? Speaking of Iowa, that's an open seat. Ashley Hinson, who is the candidate for the Republicans, latest poll shows her up by 4. Alaska, I keep hearing, is a big problem for Republicans. Well, the latest poll shows Dan Sullivan, up by 3. Maine is, you know, they knew they were going to win with the Nazi guy, right, with the swastika tattoo, until it was revealed eventually by everyone who cared to pay attention that he was a psychopathic abuser. He drops out. They bring in Troy Jackson. Susan Collins now, with 5 weeks to go, is ahead by 2. Last time she was up for reelection in 2020, she was down by 6 at this time. Chuck Schumer was already claiming that that race was over. Susan Collins ended up winning, I think, by 10 points or 8 points. She's now ahead by 2. New Hampshire is a tie. That's a seat that Democrats hold right now. That would be a flip for Republicans. Ditto in Michigan. That's a seat the Democrats hold, and that is currently tied. And over in Minnesota, another seat the Democrats hold. Right now, Peggy Flanagan, the lunatic lieutenant governor, is only up by 1 point in the latest public opinion poll, should the election be held today, according to the polls Republicans would lose by 1 point there in an area of the country where historically, in the Midwest and in the Rust Belt, Republicans are undercounted, which brings us back to our question. Have you ever talked to any of these pollsters? Has your voice ever been reflected in these polls? And if not, what does that tell you? Not only what does it tell you about the polls, but what does it tell you about the media and how they use these polls and why they use these polls? I just gave you a breakdown of some of the most important Senate races in this cycle, and they are either tied or Republicans are in the lead. Is that how you hear this race described every single night on the nightly news? Let's finish up with Harry Enten here from CNN.
20: Okay, so the polls are one thing. What about the prediction markets? Well, the Kaufman prediction market says that Abdul al-Sayed is still a favorite in Michigan, but not an overwhelming one. 73%. Sherrod Brown, Ohio, 61%. That's basically a toss-up territory. And Josh Turek in Iowa, where he got a really good poll earlier this week, a 42% chance. So these races are still close at this point. That's what I think the bottom line takeaway is here. In these Midwestern Senate races, yes, Democrats have been gotten good polls, but I would just say, hold on just a brief second here, because history says, you know what, it might not end for them as well as the polls currently suggest it will.
4: One last thing. I think I told you about 3 weeks ago in a bit of a monologue that I delivered that something's going to happen in the final 4 or 5 weeks where the media is going to talk about how the polls are tightening. Oh, boy, these polls are really tightening. All of a sudden, the polls are tightening, and it might even tighten to a point where Republicans are in the lead, or it's neck and neck, or it's a toss-up, or nobody knows how the election will go. This is after months and months and months of hearing that Republicans were in the toilet. Yeah, it's funny how that happens every single time, and now here you go. This is exactly the narrative that I told you would happen, because it happens every single time. Don't fall for it. Just stay focused.
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0: Or as we like to say here on O'Connor and Company, no beardos, no weirdos, no wimps, no radicals, just warriors. Oh, wait, that's what Secretary Hegseth said about the military. We'll take it as well. Good morning. Thanks for tuning in. Lieutenant Colonel Tony Schaefer is going to join us in hour two. We'll get his assessment of Secretary Hegseth's speech. By the way, when Secretary Hegseth talks about no fatties, no trannies, no beardos, no weirdos, no wimps, no radicals, just worth, he's, of course, referring to the military back when Tony Schaefer was in the Army. Apparently, very, very different Army back then. So Tony Schaefer will be joining us, retired Lieutenant Colonel, to defend his time in the Army when apparently it was all about fatties and trannies and beardos and weirdos. That's coming up in the next hour. Looking forward to that conversation, I know. Also coming up in mere moments, we're going to speak with Dan Hoffman, former CIA, talk about that hijacking of the airliner over the Middle East yesterday. That's coming up. But first, I've got a quick question for you. It's a quiz. Quick. Who is the highest-ranking Hispanic American in American history? Who is the Hispanic that has reached the highest levels of our political structure in our government? Can you name him or her? As you're thinking about that, yesterday in the White House and the Trump administration, it was the launch of Hispanic Heritage Month, and the president held court. Our buddy Mercedes Schlapp, or as I like to refer to her when she's getting very Latina on me, Mercedes. Yes, Mercedes Schlapp was there representing Cuba, as well as many other great patriotic Latino, Latina. No, they didn't let any Latinx in there. And the president addressed them all in his own unique way. I don't think they had any Taco Bowls, though, but they did have this.
1: You know, the truth is, you probably can't, you're not supposed to generalize, but I do. You're hardworking people. You're smart as hell. You're energetic, sometimes too energetic, I might have. A little bit too, right? Sean knows that. A little bit too energetic. But you're incredible people. And I've loved you right from the beginning. I loved you for many years before I ever decided to do this political thing. And you've liked me from the beginning because the numbers are incredible and I appreciate it. And you also know when I build a wall, I'm building a wall to keep bad people out. And you want, those bad people kept out more than anybody. So with the help of many friends in this room, 2 years ago we won more votes from the Hispanic Americans than any Republican president in history, and we won more than almost anybody that's ever run for office. And it was a great, it was a great thing.
0: It was, and it was a great night last night, I'm told, by friends who were there. It's interesting, the conversation on the podium and at the cocktail bar and all the other places where they were having a party there in the East Room often turned to fights against communism and the Trump administration's posture against communism at home, sadly, and abroad. The inroads that they've been able to make in many Latin American countries who over the past several decades have sort of followed the path of the swan song of socialism only to see their nation end up in complete authoritarian tyranny. Venezuela is just the latest country to be liberated thanks to, in small part, our military, but in large part, really due to just the economic realities that communism doesn't work. Cuba's next in line. But so many Latin Americans here in this country, so many Hispanics in this country, are refugees from countries just like that. They escape to America not to get a better paycheck, not to look at our country as some ATM where they can cash out. They actually came here for freedom and liberty because they had lost it in their homeland, and they were persecuted. And, of course, America did what America always does for people like that. Which brings us to the answer of our trivia question. Who's the highest-ranking Hispanic in American government history? Well, you'd be surprised to learn that he holds office right now. He's our Secretary of State. Why don't we hear about that very often? Why doesn't the media celebrate Marco Rubio as the highest-ranking Hispanic in American election history? You know why. Because he's not their kind of Hispanic. Marco Rubio took the stage yesterday, and he delivered. Here he is.
2: We love this country. We love it. And we love it because so many of us either know firsthand or through our parents or grandparents what life is like in other countries. And so we know how special this country is. It's the place that gave us freedom. It's the place that gave us opportunity. It's the place that's given our parents, our grandparents, and many of you the chance not just to do well in life, but to do the most important thing any of us ever want, and that is to leave our children better off than ourselves. That is what makes America special. That's why we love it. That's why we're passionate about it. That is our heritage in this country. We are proud to be Americans, and I'm proud to be here and to serve under you, Mr. President.
0: Yeah, actually, that clip right there answers two questions that I rhetorically asked in this segment. The first was, who's our highest-ranking Hispanic to ever serve in political office? It's that guy, Marco Rubio, your current National Security Advisor, Secretary of State, and I think head chef at the White House. It also answers that second question. Why don't the media talk about him very much? Why don't they celebrate the fact that this Hispanic American has risen to the level of fourth in line in the succession plan for the presidency of the United States, and who knows what's in his future? Well, what you just heard from him, what you just saw from him, that's why. The last thing the legacy corporate media wants is a success story like Marco Rubio with an R after his name. Happy Hispanic Heritage Month for those who celebrate.
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7: Suspending the search. I'm Ted Lindner, Fox.

0: 14 to 51 years old. Authorities say some of the victims were hit by vehicles. The head of Tennessee's prison system resigning after the state's failed lethal injection of convicted murderer Krista Pike left her hospitalized and on a ventilator this past week.
1: There were bipartisan calls for this prison chief to step down, so now he's resigning, as this is Tennessee's second failed execution just this year. Pike's attorney says she is still alive, but on a ventilator, fighting for her life. Tennessee officials are announcing there will be an independent review into Pike's botched execution. The former U.S. attorney Ed Stanton will be conducting this. The governor's office saying the independent review will seek to determine if protocol was followed and consider whether additional recommendations are necessary.
0: And the U.S. Air Force pulls its bombers from a military base in England used to strike Iran following a terror investigation there. Dozens of B-52 and B-1 bombers have been operating from RAF Fairford. Six people have been arrested and released on bail. 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
4: Good morning from the Relief Factor Studios at our nation's capital. WMAL is our flagship station. We're still broadcasting from our San Diego affiliate, KCBQ, and thank you again to the entire team here, mostly Darnell Ford, who really is doing all the work, frankly, here in San Diego. I'm going to get in trouble for saying that. Thanks for joining us. It's O'Connor and Company. Coming up in 30 minutes, Lieutenant Colonel Tony Schaefer, who represents an era in the United States military back when he was active duty, that the Secretary Hegseth referred to as, I just want to quote him accurately, the era of fatties and trannies, beardos and weirdos, wimps and radicals. So we'll get Lieutenant Colonel Tony Schaefer here to defend his United States Army back in his day. Also coming up in hour three. This is really just a test to see if Tony's listening. In hour three, KT McFarlane will join us. There's plenty to discuss with her. In fact, right now, I want to get to this story that we tracked all morning long as we were hearing of this incident over, in the skies over Saudi Arabia that involved a jetliner from Oman bound for Tel Aviv. The New York Times referred to it as an altercation between the pilot and the co-pilot. I don't know, your typical altercation between two pilots flying a passenger jet does not involve one of them trying to stab the other to death and then plunging the plane 14,000 feet in 30 seconds. But that's what happened. And then, well, then the passengers took over, and the rest is nothing short of a miracle. Joining us to discuss this is Dan Hoffman. Dan is a retired CIA senior clandestine services officer and frequent on cable news as an expert on such matters, and gratefully a regular guest on this program when this sort of thing happens. Dan, thanks for joining us.
5: Thanks for having me on the program.
4: So I think many people see this story and they get freaked out because we assume that the pilots are screened as assiduously as the passengers are. Are they? How did this happen? How does this guy slip through the cracks?
5: Well, clearly they weren't in this case because the pilot brought a knife on board. And
4: yeah.
5: So clearly that shouldn't be happening. And look, none of this should have happened. This is not where you want to be. The whole point when you're dealing with airline security is to detect threats way, way out left of boom, as we like to say when I served at CIA for decades. In this case, we weren't able to detect the threat way out in advance and preempt it before anything untoward could have happened. In this case, we were in incident response, and the passengers, civilians, a plumber, an Israeli plumber, had to take matters into his own hands and choke out the pilot who was trying to stab the other pilot with a knife. So a lot went wrong here. There's a lot to learn from this. There was clearly not appropriate vetting done of that pilot, reportedly an Omani national, but we don't have confirmation of that. We also don't know whether he had some sort of mental illness or whether he was himself a terrorist. Yesterday when I was on Fox News, part of my responsibility as a Fox News contributor to comment on these sorts of incidents, What concerned me was that if this was an Al-Qaeda plot, it wasn't going to be just one aircraft. There would be multiple aircraft because that's the way Al-Qaeda operates.
4: Yeah.
5: Thankfully, miraculously in this case, it was just this one incident. But you're right to call it a miracle. That's exactly what it was. And Israel, Saudi Arabia, and the UAE, I can tell you right now, they're mounting a full court press with their intelligence services to uncover what went wrong and then put in place proper procedures and protocols so that it doesn't happen again.
4: Dan Hoffman's our guest. He's a former CIA officer and expert on terror attacks such as this. People who I know in my life who sort of do similar stuff as to what you do, Dan, they hate the term lone wolf. You hear it all the time in the media. Oh, it's a lone wolf terror attack. That said, should the assumption be that this is a one-off, or should there be more to find out about this guy, what networks and influences he may have had, and could there have been other people involved here that motivated this guy to do it?
5: We don't know the answer to a lot of those questions. I'm with you. I don't like that term either. It's quite possible that there were multiple threats, and maybe the other efforts to hijack planes didn't work out for whatever reason.
4: Yeah.
5: We just don't know the answers to those questions. And we don't know a lot about this pilot in terms of whether or how he was connected with terrorists and what sort of network there might have been that would have radicalized him or supported him in some way. All he needed was to do was to, you know, grab a knife, get on the plane and do what he did. So it wasn't like he needed a significant network, like you might have needed to go attack that airbase 90 miles from London, where, you know,
4: yeah,
5: reportedly over the weekend that we're tracking closely as well. But I just can't emphasize enough that, you know, a bloody struggle, an emergency landing in Saudi Arabia, 180 passengers at risk. I mean, that plane could have, you know, it could have hit a building like we saw on 9/11 and
4: sure,
5: killed thousands of people. So
4: yep,
5: this is one we got to get right in the future. And I'm sure that, look, the people in the region will demand it. No one is going to want to fly in the region. It's not just, you know, this one Fly Dubai airline. There's others as well.
4: That's right.
5: There's going to be a significant impact potentially on commerce and travel.
4: Let's turn to that foiled terror plot, it appears, up in England, because I think it's remarkable to learn that 48 hours after apprehending these people, after a tip and after credible evidence that suggested that there was going to be some sort of plot against that Air Force base that includes the Royal Air Force as well as the U.S. Air Force, that the suspects were released on bail. That doesn't seem to be taking this incident seriously. Has this been blown up bigger than it should be? Is Scotland Yard correct to just sort of let these guys out on good behavior?
5: You know, we don't know enough about this case. At first, we'd heard that these five individuals were driving vans that might have had explosives on them and that they had planned to launch an attack on this British airbase, which has been used for U.S. B-1, B-2 bombers flying missions into the Strait of Hormuz to target Iranian missile launch sites. Whether we caught this in the pre-attack surveillance phase or whether it's just not as bad as we thought, I mean, we haven't learned enough about this, and I'm sure that the public in the U.K. is concerned about that. We should be as well, because we have to be on high alert. The Iranians, the IRGC, had publicly warned Britain about this base and warned them not to support the United States war effort back in July. So the base should have been on high alert. And I can't imagine that this was just the result of a tip-off from a local farmer. There must have been some other surveillance conducted by British authorities of anyone who might have been interested in targeting the base. But I can tell you that in this case, there's definitely got to be a network behind any sort of attack on a British base, airbase. And it would be over to MI5, their internal security service, to do the investigation and to run the sources to know exactly what might be behind it. But there are ongoing threats every day. I can tell you, when I served at CIA, we were dealing with ongoing threats. When I served in war zones overseas, that's just the way it is. You've got to go out and follow those threats and collect your intelligence to determine what's real, what's not, and then take measures to preempt them before any harm is caused.
4: these incidents might not have anything to do with each other, but are you guys trained to sort of look for patterns like this? If it seems like there's a couple of incidents that happen in a short period of time, even if it's in other parts of the world, is the instinct appropriate that maybe there's some connection, even if it's not a tangible connection? It ends up being copycats. Maybe there's, you know, when there's one, there's two, there's three, suddenly you should all be sort of bracing for something bigger down the line, or is it just random?
5: We've been in a constant fight with terrorists for decades, so way before 9/11. Remember that Al-Qaeda blew up our embassies in Africa and tried to blow up the World Trade Center in 1993, the USS Cole in 2000, and multitude of other attempted attacks against us, Russell Square bombing in the UK 2005. It's just a continuum of terrorist attacks against us. And I used to say at CIA, I'm sorry, we have to be overseas detecting these threats with human source penetrations to tell us where the bad guys are and what they're plotting, but we kind of have to do it until terrorism is somehow eradicated. And that's over to the locals to figure that out. But until they do, we're going to go out and run our counterterrorism mission to keep our people safe. So I'm sorry to say that there just are a myriad of threats out there every day that our brave men and women in the U.S. military, in law enforcement, in the intelligence community are out there working on. And we don't talk about it. And that's a measure of their success. The less we talk about it, we don't wake up every morning thinking, boy, I hope they got that terrorist guy out in wherever, you know, yeah, Syria or Iraq, because we just trust them to do it. And that's the greatest compliment they could ever receive. And I can tell you from my own experience, having spent 3 years in war zones side by side with the U.S. military, that's where we wanted to be. We're not trying to build democracy or anything like that. We're just trying to take bad guys off the streets so that our people at home can be safe and secure. And that's just an ongoing fight, I'm sorry to say.
4: It's as simple as that. And it's one of the reasons why those of us who love our agents and our agencies that do this kind of work, when they get politicized, when they get warped, when they get to focus and ordered to focus on things that aren't keeping their eye on our existential threat of terrorists and bad guys out there, we get angry about that because we want those agencies to do what they were designed to do. Dan, I know you would agree, Dan. We got to leave it there, though. Thanks for joining us. Always good to talk to you.
5: All right, sir. Yes. Have a good day.
4: You bet. That's Dan Hoffman, retired CIA senior clandestine services officer and an expert on such matters. And we thank all of those men and women who every day.
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0: I'll be honest with you. I may surprise you here. President Trump now finishing up his sixth year as president, 4 years, of course, in the first term, and now halfway through his second term, almost 2 years in. And the man has changed the face of American politics and has put his handprint on American history for here on in. I mean, yes, every president has an impact on American history, but quick, what did Millard Fillmore do? Yeah. No, we'll be talking about Donald Trump for decades and decades and decades. But I got to tell you, with all of the things that Donald Trump has been able to accomplish and what he's done to change the face of this country and the way politics is covered and the way politics even happens in this nation, what was announced earlier this week may actually have the biggest impact on everyday Americans' lives going forward. This could very well be the greatest achievement of Trump's presidency. It's America.gov. I don't think I'm overstating the case. You know, I saw this story go by. It was like, oh, it's a big reintroduction of the new America.gov, and they're using artificial intelligence to be able to make things a lot more efficient. I was like, oh, okay, that's great, whatever, all right, that's fine. And then yesterday I spent some time really diving deep on this and reading into it. I went to the website. It's America.gov. I did a couple of things on it. I saw some demonstrations about it. This is phenomenal. This truly is a game changer for making our government work better for us and our lives be more efficient. If you have to deal with the federal government for anything, from taxes to passports to modifications to your address for Social Security or Medicare or anything else, this fixes 85 to 90% of the frustrations that you have had with every single government website you've ever had to interact with. Take a listen to the rollout here. Joe Gebbia, he's the person who was put in charge of this redesign and the rollout, not even redesign, design and rollout of this brand new interface that we can all use. Take a listen to this, and then we'll talk a little bit more about it.
1: 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Done in a few clicks. Go back to being a patriot.
0: Who's Joe Gebbia, by the way? Is this some, you know, bureaucrat that was put in charge of fixing a website or a redesign or something like that? No, this is not a redesign, and this isn't a new website. This is a revolution, and this is a complete reimagining of how we, the people, can interact with our federal government through an interface that makes sense and is intuitive and isn't designed for the bureaucrats, but it's designed for us. Joe Gebbia is the founder or co-founder of Airbnb. And he was brought in by Elon Musk for the Doge effort. It got a lot of headlines there for the great work that he did with a very small team. And he decided he'd stick around. He's now, his title is Chief Design Officer. And he not only brought in his own, you know, focus on how you do a website and make it function, but also the art of it. He's actually a design major. The design is a big part of what he's done. In graphic and industrial design. He's now brought that know-how to this job. And he doesn't need this job. He's a multi-gajillionaire. He invented Airbnb, for goodness sake. His vision here is incredible. Just a couple of things. Yes, it is AI-assisted, but don't freak out. I don't know, everybody's telling you how AI is going to kill us. No, AI is a great tool when used properly. It brings together information from more than 29,000 different government websites that currently exist. And this is one portal where it will be able to deliver the information, or you can provide your information to all of those websites or the website that you're looking for. It allows people to ask questions in everyday language, because that's what artificial intelligence does. Here's a good example of it. Marco Rubio demonstrated this online about changing your passport, right? You don't have to print out the forms. You don't have to go and take a picture at a drugstore or a post office. You don't need an appointment. You don't need to stand in line. You don't have to deal with some middleman. America.gov.
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6: News. I'm Deborah Valentine. The FBI arresting a 34-year-old woman at Los Angeles International Airport today on charges of acting as a foreign agent for China. First Assistant U.S. Attorney for the Central District of California, Bill Essily, on Fox's The Big Weekend Show.
7: She was conducting surveillance on behalf of the Chinese government. She was acting as a foreign agent, and she was spying on a relative of the president of Taiwan here in the U.S.
6: The woman was allegedly boarding a flight to Shanghai. Two people killed, 35 hurt after a shooting in Vienna, Georgia, during a block party. Georgia's Bureau of Investigation Director Chris Hosey.
8: The Georgia Bureau of Investigation has activated six different investigative work units from across our state and in this region, which includes numerous personnel to assist with this investigation.
6: No arrests are reported. 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
0: I'm sorry, I'm geeking out a little bit about America.gov. I have more to say about it. I just love the fact that these tech gurus decided to, you know, walk away from their gajillions. Well, they're not walking away from their gajillions, but instead of just sitting on some, you know, private island in the Caribbean somewhere, he decided, oh, yeah, I can bring my skills and my know-how and my design talents to the table and actually make things better for Americans. That's what this guy, I remember they tried to destroy this guy because he was part of Elon Musk's Doge effort. Joe Gebbia, co-founder of Airbnb, he helped modernize the federal retirement paperwork process. Anybody who's got to deal with retirement paperwork now, it's a lot easier than it was before Elon Musk and Doge and Joe Gebbia got in there. Now he's leading the government's digital redesign effort, including this America.gov. And America.gov feels like your typical ChatGPT or Grok. In fact, I think it's using Grok, right? Oh, it's a corruption scandal. Elon Musk, he gave all this money to the Trump campaign, and now he's got the contract. We're going to stop it. Grok's a very good artificial intelligence engine that's perfectly designed for this sort of thing. He's now using his talents to make life better for all of us. I mean, for instance, I'll give you a for instance. I had to book a flight on an airline that I don't usually use. I usually use one airline all the time, and so all of my information is locked into my account. So when I go to book a new ticket on this airline, my known traveler number, which I use for global reentry and TSA pre-check, it automatically transfers over to every reservation. Well, I'm using a new airline for my flight today, and I didn't have the number, and I'm searching everywhere. I don't know where what my known traveler number is. So I just went to America.gov. I said, how do I get my known traveler number? And it gave me a link to everything that I needed, to the Homeland Security thing. It told me everything that I needed to be able to log on, get my KTN, and be able to get that number. And I just did it. I just did it in the last couple of minutes. I took care of it, and it was fine. Right? It's amazing. And it's all one place. You try that anywhere else. And again, there's over 20,000 websites right now with the federal government. And America.gov harnesses all of them together. You tell me that's not a lasting impact on our lives. You tell me that's not an amazing legacy. As I mentioned, Marco Rubio on X gave a demonstration about getting a passport and what's involved in getting a passport or renewing your passport. We had to renew Meredith's passport last year. It was a pain in the butt. Not anymore. Not anymore. It's amazing. All right. Do we have Tony Schaefer yet? Or are we still efforting? Oh, we're still efforting on Tony Schaefer. Okay, well, before we bring Tony Schaefer in anyway, because we want to talk about some of the top news stories for him, let's get back to Secretary Pete Hegseth and his remarks, because that's what we're going to have Tony Schaefer comment on as a retired officer from the United States Army and the direction that the military is taking now under the guidance of the Secretary of War. Let's get back to clip 8 here, if you don't mind. This is clip 8, Secretary Roy Pete Hegseth yesterday in his speech to the leadership of our military.
12: The power is back in the hands of commanders and NCOs, not lawyers and HR reps. Telling someone to get in shape or shave or fix their uniform or start busting their ass, that's not discrimination. That's leadership. We've ended the poisonous culture of risk aversion and empowered leaders at every single level to simply enforce standards. The only focus, as you know, in your formations should be training, readiness, accountability, discipline, and lethality. And when you pursue those things, you don't have to walk on eggshells. No more social engineering, no more weaponized IG policies. The complainers, the ideologues, and the poor performers are no longer in the driver's seat. No more silly PowerPoint trainings or drag queen shows. No more diversity quotas. No more gender pronouns. No more identity months. Only the warrior ethos. And I know you feel it because I've been to your units and met with your troops. It has transformed entire formations as it was intended to do.
0: Can I just say, I know for a fact that many of you who are not in the military are hearing that right now and thinking, could we get him to take over the company I work for? Could we get that sort of change of focus here at the business I'm in? Because I joined the profession that I'm in right now thinking that I was going to do X, Y, and Z. And I spend 20% of my time in some stupid HR PowerPoint meeting about making sure that I use the right or wrong pronouns depending on your perspective. Thank you. Yes. That garbage gets in the way of cohesion, not just in the military ranks, but also in everyday life. And no, everyone in a company doesn't have to stop in their tracks and reorient their brain and call somebody a them as if that's the correct pronoun for an individual. How dare you use the wrong pronoun? You're supposed to refer to me in the plural. Wait, what? And there goes productivity right down the drain. And it's also very important when your productivity specifically is to be a warrior that protects our country from hostile actors and then takes the fight to those enemies when called to do so. All right, clip 9, more from Secretary of War Pete Hegseth yesterday, 1 year after his introduction of these new standards and this new focus.
12: But it's worth saying again so that the fake news understands it. We are no longer the woke department or the weak department. Simple translation of that. No fatties, no trannies, no beardos, no weirdos, no wimps, no radicals. Just warriors. Just tough, ready, committed troops. The War Department, as you know, is colorblind, gender neutral, and merit-based. Or, as the president likes to say to me, Pete, central casting.
0: Have you noticed that everyone who works in this government can do a Trump impersonation? And I'm pretty surprised that they're given free rein to do so. I've spoken to a lot of people who are cabinet secretaries or in the leadership. Can I just say, of all of them, that wasn't bad, but it wasn't great either. You'll be surprised to hear who I think gives the very best Donald Trump impersonation out there. He's not known for his humor. In fact, he's considered to be a little bit of a charming nerd. Believe it or not, the very best Donald Trump impersonation of anyone in this government or in the leadership of the Republican ranks is Speaker of the House Mike Johnson. Hand to God, he gives a great Donald Trump impersonation. And if President Trump doesn't know that, well, I'm sorry to let the cat out of the bag. Speaker Johnson, but it's true. You should try it next time you're in a meeting with him. All right, more of Pete Hegseth there. Yesterday in his speech, let's go to cut 10 as he was speaking again to the top brass in the military. These are the NCOs with a whole lot of stripes on the arm or officers with a whole lot of brass on their shoulder. Go ahead.
12: The ideological clowns are out. The patriotic cowboys are in, with testosterone testing on top. Diversity is not our strength. Unity is our strength. Because that's all that really matters when the missiles are flying. You see, the delusional media will downplay all of the progress of the past year, but this group right here, and I look forward to hearing from you all tomorrow morning as well, knows how real and how important cultural change is and has been.
0: That's Pete Hegseth talking about the fact that the military is no longer going to be driven by radical left-wing ideologues. And again, I want to repeat, he said, no fatties, no trannies, no beardos, no weirdos, no wimps, no radicals. Which brings us to Lieutenant Colonel Tony Schaefer. Lieutenant Colonel Tony Schaefer, of course, is a retired officer from the United States Army who served at a time, apparently, when the Army was run by radical left-wing ideologues and fatties and trannies and beardos and weirdos. Where do you fit into this, Tony Schaefer? I'm concerned for your legacy.
13: I'm not a fatty or a tranny, just for the record.
0: Noted. Thank you. Well, I guess noted. I lost that bet with my friends.
13: True. Well, that's good. No, so look, I came up, I joined in 1981 during the Reagan recovery, and I'm very proud of the fact, Larry, you know this. I became friends, and I'm mentored by those Reagan guys to this day. So that's what Pete wants to bring back, the halcyon days of a military that's focused on doing two things. Well, really three things, you know, killing people, breaking things, and holding territory or domains. That's it. It's a very kind of clear-cut mission where you've added guys wearing high heels, Mark Milley trying to find his white wage. By the way, Larry, it turned out later it was just bleeding hemorrhoids. They solved that for him, but that's okay. That's another story. But back to Pete.
0: Allegedly. Allegedly.
13: Allegedly.
0: Don't drag me into this.
13: Anyway. But Pete was very clear on this, and he laid out the path forward. And by the way, another thing for your audience to know, Pete invited me up to the kickoff back in January of the Arsenal of Freedom tour at Newport News. And, what he's doing with the military, he started with the industrial base. I was there, Larry, inside this huge bay. This was phenomenal. There was pictures on my Facebook. I get shivers thinking about it, in front of this huge nuclear submarine with Pete there laying out what he's going to do, the industrial base, with all of those workers spellbound. Basically, they were there because they had been ignored by the Biden administration and everybody else. So he's starting with the military industrial base. He's working with the very people, the soldiers, the sailors, the airmen, the Space Force folks who need a new uniform. He's working with all of them. And he's going to reduce the whole thing at the top by 20%, which is long overdue.
0: You know, people have raised concerns about that. That, you know, these are the people who have the experience. They have, Reed and Wendell. where are we? When's the Reed guys? One more time, Paul. Oh, thank you. I'm sorry. I missed it. Yeah. Sorry. Go ahead, Tony. I was just getting some information. They're concerned with the people with the most experience and with the most know-how, 30, 40 years of experience. They're the ones that you need in command. You don't want to get rid of somebody just because they got too much brass on their shoulder.
13: So that's the problem. They've used, academic, and other non-military, non-combat related criterion to promote people. When I went up for my last promotion, I couldn't make it because I didn't have the academic requirements, even though I'd been in combat multiple times, two combat tours. Yeah, I wasn't considered competitive because I didn't have the right tickets punched. It's nonsense. It's utter nonsense. And that's where a lot of these officers get their promotions. And so let me give you a quick stat. So during World War II, we had 12,290,000 men and women in uniform. 12 million. And we had 29 four-star generals. Today, 2026, we have 1.2 million men and women in uniform and 36 four-star generals. How does that make sense? And so what Pete's trying to do is remove these bureaucrats with their fat-spreading ass. Oop, can I say that on the air? I guess.
0: About this, and also about that terror attack against the jetliner yesterday.
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0: I moved in April of this year. I just realized I haven't changed my address at TSA, so I can get my... I just changed my address, and it automatically logged me in for the Social Security as well, so I can change my address there. America.gov is awesome. I've got, they're not even, we should try to find out if they'll be a client here. I'll endorse America.gov. I'm giving them free endorsements right now. This is a godsend. Again, the greatest legacy that the president has delivered in his presidency is streamlining how to get garbage done in the federal government across their tens of thousands of websites, all one place, America.gov. That said, his second best legacy may be the reorientation of the military back to where it belongs. We're speaking with Lieutenant Colonel Tony Schaefer, who promises us he's not a fatty or a tranny, allegedly. Tony, this is a big deal. It really is. Two questions for you. Number one, when did it happen? You joined up under Ronald Reagan. Ronald Reagan had a similar agenda. You know, he wanted to recover post-Vietnam, post-Jimmy Carter. Military had a bad name. He brought pride back into wearing that uniform. So what happened between then and now that this even needs to happen? Can you point to a time or a place or perhaps a specific commander-in-chief?
13: Well, it started with the so-called defense dividend that you and I remember from the early 90s when Bill Clinton, I feel your pain, came in to start removing the lethality. They started injecting what I considered the early days of social justice before you called it. They put people into the bureaucracy. Larry, they stopped allowing people like me who are fully qualified to have guns on military installations, which resulted in Nidal Hassan assassinating people. It started then. And so it expanded under multiple administrations to include George Bush, 43, nothing slowed down. And this was all about making things kinder and gentler, trying to make us the largest social outreach program globally. And, you know, Carl Higbee was on last night, Larry, talking about how his Navy SEAL buddies were out there being taught how to dig wells in villages. Like, that's not what Navy SEALs do, you know, in Iraq. So everything...
0: What's the point of the Seabees if you got the SEALs doing that? No, you're right. And listen, we saw these generals. We saw, we had defense secretaries who would stand up there and say our biggest threat globally right now is global warming and climate change.
13: Yeah. Nuts. Yeah. And so that mission, that removal of that, and by the way, I get a degree in environmental studies. CO2 is plant food. There's no global emergencies, no climate emergency. Anyway. But Larry, it's something that happened, and Pete is trying to go at the roots of this also through the academic institutions, both private sector and military. I've taught classes at the Army War College. I've called out colonels for them not doing their job, and it's like, oh, well, we didn't know we were supposed to stand up to the stupidity. It's like, if you don't, who does? Yeah. So it's been an ethos failure that started in the 90s. And accelerated under Obama and Biden. And so there's a lot of work to be done, but you got to start somewhere, and you start by taking out senior leaders who have drank the Kool-Aid. Remember Jim Jones?
0: Oh, sure. We know the reference.
13: Senior leaders have drank the Kool-Aid.
0: Tony, real fast on this, because I do want to turn to the terror attacks yesterday. Are you concerned that the next presidential election with a different president and a different they'll go back to calling it the Defense Department instead of the War Department. In other words, if AOC gets into the White House, are they going to radically change it? Should we have such quick and seismic shifts at the Pentagon? Are you concerned about that aspect of this big pivot, just begging for a pivot back?
13: Well, you've got to do something radical, Larry, to put the enterprise back into fighting shape, period. It's like, I don't know, you never went to basic training, but when you go to basic training, they snap you into focus.
0: That's a seismic shift.
13: And they give you discipline.
0: Yeah.
13: Yeah. All right. And that's what's happening here. Putting them on the basic training.
0: When you saw this story developing yesterday, when you heard about this airliner from Oman to Tel Aviv, what the New York Times called an altercation between pilots that involved a knife and a near fatal stabbing, was there even a hesitation for you? Did you know immediately this was a terror attack?
13: Oh, I suspected it instantly because, Larry, that's what happens in that part of the world. You've had individuals who are part of the crew from Egyptian Airlines, from other airlines, crashed the aircraft. And I considered this instantly to be something where the pilot was either trying to crash the airplane or basically mimic a 9/11 style attack. I think he was going for the 9/11 style attack. That's why he disabled the pilot. And he was going to try to fly that thing into Tel Aviv and do something horrible. So that's what I believed instantly. Absolutely.
0: Do we need to do something to better screen people who work on the airplanes? I think most of us assumed that was already in place.
13: Well, this guy was an Omani. By the way, Larry, but for the record, Omanis aren't supposed to be allowed to land in Israel. And so the fact that this guy was a pilot on this aircraft flying to Israel, he'd only been with the company about not even a year. I think we can't accept this as a one-up. We have to start looking at what other places if this was Iranian or they're trying to penetrate, and relook our screening process. And Larry, let's be honest here. Everybody's kind of gotten complacent after 9/11, even with the 25th anniversary. We have to pick up and look at the weaknesses. And the hijackers are now not trying to go through security. They've gotten through security, Larry. They're part of the cabin crew. We have to be aware. That's where we should start looking.
0: That is disconcerting, to say the least. Tony Schaefer, retired United States Army, senior intelligence officer. He's also president of Project Sentinel. And you can catch him there on his website, ColonelTonyShaefer.com.
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6: A deadly block party. I'm Deborah Valentine, Fox News. Death and injuries following a shooting at a block party celebrating a high school homecoming in Vienna, Georgia.

0: joined this airline because he wanted to fly to Tel Aviv. He actually visited Israel before.
1: 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The co-pilot allegedly stabbed the flight's captain. The captain remains hospitalized and is recovering. 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
2: So this murderer in Tennessee, hey, it's Larry O'Connor, O'Connor and Company here, getting you started the right way every morning from your nation's capital on WMAO, our flagship station, Relief Factor Studios. This murderer in Tennessee, this woman, I love it. It's like, oh, it's the first woman to have been killed by execution in however many years. I thought we weren't supposed to judge people based on their sex or their gender. Why is it suddenly a big headline? It's the same people on the left, in the woke media, who are like, you know, the gender doesn't matter. It's just a social construct. I can't believe they're executing a woman. All right, well, fine. You got your way, because this woman, this murderer in Tennessee, if you're just waking up, she survived the lethal injection twice. Now what do you do with her? Do you give her medical attention? Get her back to health so you can execute her again? What exactly is going on here? And how are we doing lethal injections now? Here's something that you don't hear every day. A convicted murderer surviving the electric chair, surviving a firing squad. For that, there's no surviving a firing squad, generally speaking. So maybe we need to rethink the lethal injection thing. I don't mean to laugh about it. But now what? Now, well, let's just make sure that she's, you know, comfortable, and she's nurse her back to health, make sure she gets the best medical attention, and then try again. Wait, we'll get into that conversation in a little bit more here. And that thing that never happens, that we keep hearing doesn't happen, illegal immigrants voting in this country, it happened again, Justice Department with more arrests. And what you heard from Todd Blanche and Mark Wayne Mullen yesterday about the suspected number of illegal immigrants who are voting in this country will blow your mind. We'll get to that coming up. But first, we're joined, as we always are at this time, by a fan favorite, KT McFarland, former Deputy National Security Advisor to President Trump and author of the fantastic book about her time in the first Trump administration, Revolution. KT, always good to talk to you. Thanks for joining us.
3: It's a pleasure. Thank you.
2: Well, what is your impression of this remarkable story? Thank God for the Israeli nationals on that airplane who took matters into their own hands. Thank God for that pilot. What a hero, opening up the security door. But boy, this raises a lot of questions and a lot of concerns about the threat of terrorism that we still must deal with.
3: Yeah, there's the bad news. And the good news is that what a bunch of heroes. You know, and thank God the guy who rushed the Israeli who rushed the cockpit was a plumber with strong arms, so he could pull back the lever and prevent the plane from crashing. Thank goodness he wasn't like an accountant or something. So he's a strong guy. He could do it. Thank God for the Israelis on board who were able to rush to the occasion, stand up to the occasion, and prevent the, you know, killing, murder of 177 people. And thank God for the Indian pilot. And thank God for the Abraham Accords. That's what this is all about, right? Ooh, these are flights that go between Dubai and Israel. This is a cooperation, security cooperation between the two. The bad news, though, is that the terror threat, whether it's hijacking or whether it's a terrorist threat against American military bases in the UK, is still with us.
2: Yeah, I'll say. And again, we, you know, at a time when Israeli Prime Minister Benjamin Netanyahu is facing an election challenge of his own at home, and concerns over terrorism and maybe, you know, taking it too lightly here in America is one of the things that should be on the agenda for our elections. The timing of this is uncanny in terms of reminding people that we need serious leaders to take these threats seriously.
3: Yeah, and you know, when you were talking just a second ago about illegal immigration and people coming across the border and voting elections, obviously voting for Democrats, yeah. It really points out how important it is to know who's in this country,
2: yeah.
3: And to know who they are, what's their background, what are they doing here, what potentially could they do here, what did they bring with them when they came. And if that's something that while we've sealed the border, and that's just the best bit of news that the Trump administration has done, and did it on day one. The second part of it is to figure out who's still here and do they pose any threats to the United States,
2: yeah.
3: Internal threats. And especially what you're seeing is more, it seems at least, is it a soul, some kind of soul, terrorist, is, you know, somebody self-activated, or is this something the IRGC is ramping up as it's getting into the more desperate days, final days of its
2: yeah.
3: rule.
2: Speaking of the desperation of the mullahs in the Iranian regime, what did you make of this letter that they wrote to the honorable citizens of the United States of America, by the way? I thought we were the great Satan. But this 28-page letter, let me just summarize it. Please, Americans, vote for Democrats. Well, that's quite an endorsement from the mullahs and the IRGC.
3: You know, but why are we surprised, right? So Tom Friedman, Pulitzer Prize-winning columnist for the New York Times a while ago, said, you know, when he was asked about the Iran war and Iran and Trump, he said, look, I don't want Iran to win, but I just can't contemplate or bear the thought of Donald Trump having a success.
2: Yeah.
3: So why should we be surprised that the IRGC is turning around to endorse the Democrat Party? I mean, if there's any commercial that you should have in favor of Republicans, it would be the picture of all the Ayatollahs and the IRGC guys endorsing the Democrats.
2: Right. They're rooting for the Democrats, literally. In this. But does it tell you that this is like a last desperate plea? They're dying for some sort of a political shift here in America, which they don't understand our system. It doesn't matter who's running Congress, the House or the Senate. The president's going to do what the president's going to do for at least two more years. But, you know, with the news this week that even the Wall Street Journal is admitting that the oil through the Strait of Hormuz is basically at pre-war levels, but no oil is coming out of Iran. Their currency is now devalued to the worst time in the last 50 years. It seems like they really are on their last legs, or is it just wishful thinking?
3: Last legs. The question is what comes next? Is some kind of a leadership crisis within? So the IRGC is pushed aside and sort of more moderate leaders spring forth? Is it internal unrest and civil war, or is it complete devastation? You know, the leadership, the IRGC has totally overplayed their hand, and they've so screwed up their assessment of Donald Trump throughout. You know, if they had just stopped after we destroyed their nuclear sites, Trump probably would have called it a day, because that was his goal, always get rid of their nukes. But no, they had to then go attack other countries in the region. They had to expand the war. So then they had to close the strait. So what do we do? Our response is to do the blockade. So as you point out, they've had nothing in, nothing out, no money coming in. And so now, even after the memorandum of understanding, which said, okay, open the strait, we'll stop the blockade. No, they wouldn't take that. They overplayed their hand again. They think they're going to somehow intimidate Donald Trump before the election. Sorry, guys, the cake is baked at this point about the election. And if you think Donald Trump is angry now, just wait until the day after the election. And if they lose, if Trump loses the midterms, no holds barred against Iran. It'll probably be joined by Israel and the Gulf Arabs to destroy Iran.
2: Speaking of what's next in Iran, KT McFarland, Reza Pahlavi, he is the crown prince exiled, yeah. Of course, his father, the Shah. He's now doing some media again. There was a time a year ago when he was sort of, there was a drumbeat for him to perhaps return and restore some type of monarchy there through the reconstruction and the rebuilding of Iran's government post-mullahs. He's back in the, what is your assessment of his ability to be able to do that and be a unifying force there? Or what are the other alternatives?
3: Well, as President Trump was asked about him when he first, you know, when this all began, and President Trump said he's met him a number of times. He's a very, you know, he's a good guy, very capable guy, has a great plan for post-Mullah Iran, but that he doesn't himself had great connections within Iran.
2: Yeah.
3: So that's one problem. The other problem is it could have descended into civil war. You know, the one thing we've learned, I think, from the Arab Spring is that just because you topple a dictator doesn't mean something better happens. I can't imagine anything worse happens in Iran.
2: Yeah.
3: But don't expect that the day after the mullahs are gone, we necessarily have peace and kumbaya and a democratic election and a pro-American leader elected. So I think we should, and I'm assuming, and I'm, you know, you and I aren't going to know about it, but hopefully the CIA, Mossad, and the intelligence agencies of the Gulf Arab countries are working with the people within Iran to, as we did during the Cold War as the Soviet Union collapsed, and we worked with people behind the Iron Curtain to have a stable government come in the place of the collapse, in that case, the communist governments, but hopefully in this case, the IRGC.
2: Finally, KT, this weekend, I'm sure you know, is the first game in the Commander-in-Chief's trophy battle. It's Air Force versus Navy. They're playing at Air Force. Both teams have had a bit of a slow start. Do you have any rooting interest, Navy versus Air Force?
3: Now, does your audience realize that my daughter and son-in-law went to the Naval Academy? Your daughter went to the Naval Academy?
2: And my son-in-law.
3: Has gone to, yeah, and your son-in-law as well. And my
2: yes.
3: husband has gone to every Army-Navy game since 1947.
2: Well, they know
3: I
2: now.
3: Think that we're rooting. They know now, and we're all rooting for Navy. Go Navy.
2: Yeah.
3: Beat Army, beat Air Force, beat everybody.
2: That's exactly what I wanted to hear, but it starts to become insufferable when I do it all the time, KT. So thank you for picking up the baton. I appreciate you joining us as always.
3: Thank you.
2: She is a big, big Navy fan, that KT McFarland, which, again, tells you everything you need to know about her. She's a class act. All right, coming up, more about this terror attack. First of all, most importantly, how the New York Times covered this story. They're being roundly ridiculed. Also, the President of the United States has...
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2: As you know, last night there was a planned execution of a woman who has been a convicted murderer and sitting on death row since 1995. One of the problems with capital punishment in this country is that it takes, 30 years to actually reach the point of delivering the sentence that a jury gave 30 years ago. That's not good. But the other problem with capital punishment is that you're putting a whole lot of responsibility in the government's hands. As a guy who doesn't necessarily trust the federal government to do a whole lot, should we really have them be responsible, or the state government for that matter, be, or in this matter in particular, should we allow them to be responsible for taking people's lives? I'm torn in many respects on capital punishment, especially because I've seen firsthand in my lifetime that justice and the justice system can be used in a corrupt fashion. I think we would all agree, after seeing what's been done, certainly at the federal level with the FBI and James Comey and Russian collusion and going after Donald Trump, that the justice system can be used for political purposes at the very least, and it can be corrupted. Now, that said, that doesn't necessarily mean that's what happens at the state level, but because that's a possibility, it gives you a pause. I hope it gives you a pause before you allow the government to actually take somebody's life, even when it fits appropriately with our understanding of criminal justice and law and order. And finally, the other problem I have with the government handling these things is that the government is not very good at stuff. Take, for instance, this attempted execution last night. And I say attempted because if you're just waking up, you will be surprised to learn that this woman, Krista Gil Pike, who was sentenced to the death penalty in 1995, survived her lethal injection last night. She survived lethal injection. Like, she's still alive. They injected her with what should have killed her, and it didn't. According to the Associated Press, an appeals court stopped the lethal injection an hour before it was to start, and hours later, the U.S. Supreme Court overturned that stay. So the governor gave the go-ahead. Officials gave Pike two doses of pentobarbital, her attorney said in court filings last night. And Governor Bill Lee said in a statement that he has ordered a comprehensive third-party review to determine exactly what occurred and that the remaining scheduled execution will not take place this year. Carrying out a lawfully imposed sentence is among the state's most serious responsibilities, and the people of Tennessee expect it to be done in a manner that is not only legal and constitutional, but it's effective. Now, I know that they've gone through a lot of reforms, so-called, with how we kill people in this country when they've been sentenced to death, and I know that they have changed the method of these lethal injections. I don't know if Tennessee is one of those states that changed the methods, but it ain't working, obviously. So now what do you do? And did she suffer some kind of major harm because of this? And by the way, it's ironic to think of that, oh, no, maybe she's, you know, going to be, she's going to in some way have permanent damage because of this botched execution attempt. Well, should we really be breaking our hearts over that, considering we expected her to be dead? And now do we provide medical attention to her and help her recover when we wanted her to be dead in the first place? But what exactly does a botch that? You don't want her to suffer, I know. But at the same time, you know, do people walk away from the electric chair? I guess there were people who, did we have botched, what is a botched execution? A botched execution is when somebody doesn't end up dead. Did that happen with the electric chair? Did that happen with firing squads? I'm not aware of it. So now Tennessee is sort of in a quandary. We're all in a quandary. What do we do with somebody who survives an execution? And maybe this is a sign that we got to rethink how we do this, or if we do this at all in this country. Absolute insanity and a fascinating story. We'll continue to watch that. Say it again. Read and when? Oh, well, all right. Then we'll hold this Hassan Piker thing for a little bit later. Hassan Piker, though, was invited to speak at the University of Texas Austin last night. And speak he did. You know how everybody's, oh, he's not a representative of the Democratic Party. He's not in any way some kind of, you know, spokesperson for the left in this country. If that's the case, then why does the University of Texas Austin have him as a guest speaker? And by the way, it's the Democrat club there on campus that had him. Well, he said something that isn't going to be very welcome.
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12: Fox News. I'm Ted Lindner. Two people died in a hail of gunfire on Sunday morning in southern Georgia. Nearly three dozen injured during a homecoming block party.
13: Dooley County Sheriff's deputies were patrolling the area, and when they heard the gunfire, Sheriff Craig Peavy says they sprang into action to get to those who needed help.
12: Fox's Jill Nato, deputies searching for the shooters and a motive. The search off Nantucket for six people aboard a medical jet that disappeared on a flight headed to Boston has been suspended. This after the Coast Guard found a debris field but haven't located survivors.
14: Several helicopters, fixed-wing aircraft, and ships have searched about 2,840 square miles of ocean.
12: Fox's Max Gordon. And the Milwaukee Brewers up 2-0 in the NLDS after defeating the San Diego Padres 4-3 in Milwaukee. Game 3 will be Tuesday night in San Diego. On Sunday night, the Atlanta Braves even their series with the Dodgers at one game apiece, winning 3-2 in L.A. 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
2: Hassan Piker is the representative that we've all been waiting for the Democrats in this country because, well, he says out loud what all the Democrats think and say to each other behind closed doors. But see, the way Democrats gain power in this country is to convince you that they're not as radical as they actually are. It's funny, and hear me out here for a second. You think about the last couple of Republican presidents, which is really just Donald Trump and George W. Bush. Since 2000, we've had two Republican presidents, both serving two terms, George W. Bush and Donald Trump. And they basically told the American people exactly who they were and what they would do. And the American people said, yeah, okay, sign me up. Democrats, on the other hand, when you look at the Democrats, Joe Biden, first of all, he lied to the American people by saying that he didn't have mashed potatoes for brains. But he also tried to tell the American people, oh, he's a moderate guy. He's the sane one in the room. He's not going to do any radical policies. He's good old lunch bucket Joe from Delaware. He's just a regular guy. And then, of course, he ends up implementing some of the craziest left-wing woke policies you've ever seen. Abortion up to the moment of birth, trans as far as the eye can see, right? Just a regular guy. But that's certainly not what he campaigned on, right? Barack Obama. I remember what he campaigned on. When he was Barack Obama, he said that he was against same-sex marriage because, you know, he's a Christian, and Jesus was part of the equation. He said that at Saddleback Church with Pastor Rick Warren in Southern California. I'll never forget that. Boy, oh boy, Pastor Rick, way to isolate there and drill down when you've got the guy sitting right across from you and ask some questions to challenge his deeply held Christian beliefs. Dang. But, you know, well, sure, at least Barack Obama did admit in the final days of the campaign, when it was almost over, that he was about to fundamentally transform the country. But he never told the American people exactly how he was going to fundamentally transform it, did he? He also, by the way, forget about when he was running for office, when he was selling you Obamacare, he told some of the biggest lies we have ever seen on the political stage. If you like your doctor, you can keep your doctor. You like your health plan, you can keep your health plan. I'm going to save you $2,500 a year in the cost of your health insurance. Yeah, how's that working out right now, guys? Right? So, and same thing with Bill Clinton, by the way. When he was running for office, too, he pretended just, oh, it's just about the economy. Just get me in there. I just can't care about the economy. And then he gets in there and he tries to transform this country. On a daily basis, Democrats always have to pretend that there's something that they're not. Which brings us to Hassan Piker, because he isn't pretending. You want to know where the Democrats are right now in this country? Look at Hassan Piker, because only two prominent Democrats right now in this election cycle has spoken out and said that he is the dirtbag that he truly is, that he doesn't actually reflect the values of the Democrats. One of them is the chairman of the Democratic National Committee. He said it on the dance floor at a fundraising event while music was playing in the background, and he hasn't repeated the words since. The other one is John Fetterman, a guy that Democrats hate so much they're going to try to primary him to get him out of the Senate, even though he currently holds the seat for them and caucuses with them. Other than that, every other Democrat is like either not saying anything or actually actively campaigning with Hassan Piker, which brings us to his remarks yesterday in Texas. He had an event at the University of Texas in Austin. By the way, don't tell me that he's not a prominent voice for the Democrats when the college Democrats at the University of Texas invite him to come and have a big event with them. And in Texas right now, James Tallarico is trying to fool the voters there and do exactly what Obama and Clinton and all these other Democrats who run for office did before him, which is lie and pretend that they're not radical. James Tallarico is lying to you right now. Oh, sure, you got these quotes that I said about trans policies and all this other stuff in the past. But, oh, I was real clumsy and awkward with my language. I probably shouldn't have said it that way. No, I'm just a normal guy. I love eating barbecue beef. Just look at me eating my meat. All right, so here's Hassan Piker yesterday at the University of Texas. I doubt you're going to see much coverage of this on cable news or broadcast news, because they don't want to act like Hassan Piker even exists, let alone says this about James Tallarico. Go ahead.
17: Hopefully, inshallah, after James Tallarico wins, okay? Yeah. After. Am I allowed? I feel like I shouldn't even say that. I feel like in the state of Texas is no Sharia state. They're gonna throw me in prison. But yeah, hopefully after James Tallarico wins, we got to hold him to account. We got to make sure that he doesn't become another do-nothing Democrat, business as usual, and we got to keep up that pressure. And we have to remind him that we are the force that backed him both early on, and we are the force that allowed him to win this seat of power. And if he wants to maintain it, he's got to play ball.
2: Wow. And he means it. And by the way, that's exactly what will happen with James Tallarico, obviously. Thank you, Hassan Piker. It's nice to see a little bit of honesty from that side of the political spectrum. James Tallarico, should he win that election against Ken Paxton, which, by the way, he's not going to. But if he even makes it close, it's because non-citizens are voting. You will never convince me that in states like California or Texas or New York or Illinois, with the number of illegal immigrants they've got there and the number of bad, you know, voter roll numbers that they've got, that you don't have huge numbers of non-citizens voting in those elections. Sorry, you just can't convince me otherwise. And in fact, my theory was reinforced yesterday by the Attorney General Todd Blanche. They keep telling you in the media and on the left and in the Democrat Party that there's nothing to see there, and non-citizens and illegal immigrants just don't vote in these elections. You want to make sure that people who are registering are U.S. citizens and they show proof of citizenship when they register? Why? You're trying to solve a problem that doesn't exist. What's wrong with you? All right, well, that thing that never happens happened again. Here's the Attorney General making the announcement.
18: We're also announcing that just a few minutes ago, the Department of Justice filed a judicial misconduct complaint with the Eighth Circuit Court of Appeals against all but one district court judge in the District of Minnesota for violating various judicial canons. These judges talked to the media, or at least to the New York Times.
2: All right. So pause there, because that's another part of his press conference. Let's go to clip one. That's the one we want. This is Todd Blanchard, your Attorney General.
18: We are announcing that a federal grand jury returned indictments against 10 foreign nationals alleged to have committed unlawful voting and registration offenses in the state of Minnesota. In total, the grand jury's indictments include 9 counts of illegal voting by an alien and 9 counts of making a false claim of citizenship in order to register to vote. Charges include illegally voting in the general elections of 2022, 2024, and the midterm, the primary elections of August of this year, of August 2026. The defendants that have been charged include foreign nationals from Brazil, Ghana, and Liberia. So we have talked repeatedly about the importance of election integrity, and we're certainly not going to stop talking about that now. Voter fraud erodes the public's trust in our electoral system, and it's vital to our democratic process that we do everything that we can to restore that trust. The most basic way the Department of Justice can accomplish this restoration of trust is by working to make sure the only people voting in an election in the United States are American citizens who are eligible to vote.
2: Can we stop saying that this doesn't happen now? And maybe can we put some precautions in place to make sure that it won't happen in the future? I've got an idea. Since the U.S. Constitution says that only U.S. citizens are eligible to vote in federal elections, how about when people go to register to vote, they prove that they're a U.S. citizen? Show a passport, birth certificate, whatever other kind of documentation. You know, the same kind of documentation you have to show right now to prove you're a U.S. citizen when you get a job. When you fill out your I-9 form right now, when you get a new job, when they send you to HR for your onboarding, you have to show proof of citizenship. You either show a passport or a birth certificate or what have you. Oh, and by the way, if you're a married woman and your birth certificate name doesn't match your married name, there's other documentation you can show to prove that you're a U.S. citizen. You're the person who just got married and has a different name change. You know that that's the case. So don't throw that up there as an obstacle to making sure that only U.S. citizens are registering to vote. What I just described is a basic fundamental thing that our government should be doing, and Democrats don't want it. 80% of Americans, actually in some polls, 90% of Americans think that it's a good idea to have proof of citizenship when you go to vote. Democrats block it every single time in the U.S. Senate right now and in the House of Representatives. That should raise some red flags, shouldn't it? And the one argument they have is, well, it doesn't even happen. Why are you even doing this when it doesn't happen? Well, here's your Secretary of Homeland Security, Mark Wayne Mullen, in the same press conference, shedding some light on how big a problem they think this really is.
19: We have over 1,600 voter fraud cases that we are currently investigating, and we have 300,000 more that we're getting to. HSI is leading these investigations. These investigations are going back 5 years. The president has said it for a long time, and the Democrats were sitting there denying it, saying there's no fraud. That wasn't taking place. There's no fraud. There's nothing here. Don't look over here. As we're getting the voter logs from 47 states and a few territories, we're realizing there's actually a lot. And we believe that some of these states probably even knew about it, chose not to look into it. Well, we are. And just a clear message, if you voted in our elections and you weren't legally able to vote, we're going to find you. We might not find you today, we may not find you tomorrow, but we will find you. We're going through every single one of these names.
2: When a political party stands in lockstep, shoulder to shoulder, and stops something from happening, like a law that would prevent illegal immigrants and non-citizens from voting in our election. When they stand in the way of that, it's reasonable to extrapolate from that action that they, in fact, don't want to prevent that from happening. In fact, the other side of that same coin is that they, in fact, want non-citizens voting. They want illegal immigrants voting in our elections. That political party that appears to want illegal immigrants to vote in our elections, that party is the Democrat Party. When they do things like that, you should be paying attention and you should be asking some serious questions as to why. Why would the Democrats want illegal immigrants to vote? Seems pretty obvious, doesn't it? Oh, while we're at it, when Democrats block things, there's always a reason for it. And yesterday they blocked something else in the United States Senate. They blocked a bill that had passed by over 400 votes in the House of Representatives. A bill that would put restrictions on data centers and made the builders of data centers and the data center companies have to pay for a big chunk of the resources that they use when the data centers are going up, including the electricity. It was meant to help the American people who are not liking the data centers and the way they're getting built right now. Democrats blocked that too, even though hundreds of their colleagues in the House passed it. Why? Why would they do?
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1: Yeah, I've got the details on this bill. I just want to point it out to you. Because what are Democrats running on? Democrats want to get the gavel in the House right now, and they're running in these 20 to 25 toss-up districts where they have to win about half of them to be able to get the House of Representatives majority in. Same with Republicans. They need to win about half of those 20 to 25 House districts. They're also running in some Senate, some states where they think they can win the Senate race. And what do they say? It's affordability. It's all about affordability. You're paying too much. You're paying too much for all these things. And, oh, by the way, some of them are also running against data centers. Oh, yeah, I'm going to trust Democrats. Put us in charge and we're going to fix the data center problem. They were not telling you what they're doing. They're not telling you what they'll do at all to make things more affordable. The only thing you're hearing as far as a concrete policy from them is Medicare for all, which is not Medicare for all. It's actually Medicaid for all. And it would be disastrously expensive and ruin everybody's health insurance even more than it's already ruined by the Affordable Care Act. So they're telling you nothing and, by the way, blocking things that actually would help. So here's the bill. Again, it passed the House 417-3. This is a bill that passed the House of Representatives with 417 votes. AOC voted for it, and the Freedom Caucus voted for it. Okay? But the Senate just blocked it. The Senate just blocked it. And what would this bill have done? This bill would have forced data centers to pay for their own electricity costs. Now that would help with affordability. That would bring some more sanity to the data center equation. Two things that Democrats are running on. Two things Democrats are trying to tell you that they'll fix. And here's a bill that passed the House 417 votes that they blocked in the Senate that actually would have gone a long way to fixing. So why did they do that? But there's only two answers. Either they don't want to help you, or they don't want to help you. It's A or B. There's no other answer. They claim, by the way, that, oh, the problem with this bill is that it didn't go far enough. It didn't do enough to help the American people. Oh, really? So all of your colleagues, your 200 colleagues over in the House of Representatives that voted for it, they're losers. They're idiots. They don't want it. They weren't smart enough to understand the details of this bill, apparently. They're lying to you. They don't want you to feel any relief. They don't want anything to get done. This is how the Senate's operated these 2 years. They've been blocking, they've been shutting down the government three or four times now they've done it because they don't want anything to happen. All they do is block, block, block. What do you think they're going to do if you give them a majority? Absolutely disgusting and ridiculous. Of course, those data centers are needed if you're going to be emailing people all the time, which is a clumsy transition to this moment from Tom Cruise's interview yesterday with Jennifer Hudson. So he's doing the whole talk show circuit because he's got this big movie out that isn't a Mission Impossible film. So, of course, he's actually going to do a lot of promotion. It's called Digger. It looks interesting. We'll see. That said, he talked about how he likes to deal with people face-to-face. There are rumors out there that Tom Cruise forbids people from emailing him, text messaging him, because he just wants to handle things face-to-face, which is kind of hard when you're doing a multi-million dollar elaborate motion picture like a Mission Impossible movie. But let's go with it. Let's hear it from his own mouth. Here he is talking about how vital it is for him to deal with people face-to-face.
2: First of all, it's a beautiful thing to be able to walk into a room and people smile.
3: Yeah.
2: You know, and even backstage when I was talking, everyone here, they're saying, I like this movie. And I just said, I like this movie. It is a really beautiful thing to, because I want to create, I like all kinds of music and movies and to be able to play in those arena and share that with people. And so it really opens those doors to humanity in a way. And I don't, you know, I like being in there. Like yeah. you, we were talking about, it's like, I like being in there. Don't yes. put me in, you know,
3: Don't lock me in a room.
4: Don't lock me in a room.
3: I want to be with the people.
4: I want to.
3: Tom likes to be with the people.
4: I'm looking at. We're like, let's go.
3: Yes.
4: Let's go. You know, I'm in there. It's like we have product like you all. It's like everyone's together. The production meeting is like, don't send me emails.
3: Yeah.
4: That's all. We're going to sit down. We're going to communicate. Mm-hmm. I like face to face. So I look at it as an absolute privilege and responsibility.
1: There you go. I want to have a production meeting. Don't email me. Let's just get in the room and talk it out face to face. And it sounds great. It sounds wonderful. That's terrific. That's terrific. And I like Tom Cruise. I like his movies. I'm a little suspicious of his choice in, quasi-cult-like religious affiliations, but that's fine. But here's the problem. When you're Tom Cruise, you can have rules like that because you also have other things going on in your life. Everyone else in your life handles the emails and text messages to make your life easier. Listen to this revelation from this guy. This is on the Two Bears, One Cave podcast. Bert Kershier talks about the dirty little secret about how Tom Cruise gets through life without emails.
5: I think he would admit he's got some nooks and crannies that maybe not his people want to see everything about it. You know, I know people that worked with him. I mean, he's like, I would
6: kill to work with Tom.
5: I don't even care about working with the guy. I want to live. His life is fascinating. 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
11: Investigating a mass shooting in Georgia. I'm Ted Lindner, Fox News. Two people died this weekend in a hail of gunfire in southern Georgia. Nearly three dozen were injured during a homecoming block party in Vienna. Happened on Sunday. Dooley County Sheriff Craig Peavy naming the victims who were killed.
12: Quavion Jackson, age 21, of Cordio, Georgia. And McCaleb Jackson, age 23, of Hawkinsville, Georgia, died in the shooting. Their bodies will be taken to the GBI Medical Examiner's Office, where autopsies will be conducted.
11: Those injured range from 14 to 51 years old. Authorities say some of the victims were hit by vehicles. The Coast Guard says it's suspending their search for a medical transfer jet that went missing while traveling from Bermuda to Boston on Saturday morning.
13: The medical transport jet was traveling from Bermuda to Boston on an active medevac operation when the FAA told the Coast Guard it had lost contact in the early morning hours on Saturday. Among the six people on board were four Canadians and two Bermudians. There's been an extensive search for the missing missing Gulfstream G-100. Several helicopters, fixed-wing aircraft, and ships have searched about 2,840 square miles of ocean.
11: Fox's Max Gordon and the head of Tennessee's prison system resigning after the state's failed lethal injection this past week of convicted murderer Krista Pike left her

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6: Supreme Court, I'm getting ready to take off the first Monday in October, and it's full of politically charged, high-profile cases.
7: I believe that we need dramatic Supreme Court reform in terms of moving forward.
6: Under fire from Democrats and, at times, the White House.
8: It's just a preposterous ruling. We actually have an opportunity to reverse this decision, just as we've reversed so many bad decisions throughout the generations.
6: We sit down with Justice Samuel Alito for a wide-ranging interview about turbulent times.
9: I think it was a stress test of our constitutional rights.
6: Including one that shook the court to its core.
9: I never dreamed that the draft of the opinion would be leaked. It very predictably made the five of us in the majority targets for assassination.
6: Do you have an opinion about who you think the leaker was?
9: I do have an opinion.
6: The justices are set to dive into a slate of controversial cases involving immigration enforcement, guns, voting rights, and free speech. Attorney General Todd Blanche joins us to discuss how the Justice Department plans to make the administration's case at the high court. Then...
10: It seems like a wild thing to expect that your local government is going to tell you, hey, you can't have people come over to your house unless you have a permit there, and especially to pray.
6: Whether you need a permit to pray in your own home, one of the key cases on the docket. Plus.
11: How are we doing, Macomb County?
12: We are on the cusp of meeting the communists, socialists, radicalized lunatics, and villains once and for all.
6: Final appeals to voters with just 30 days until the midterm.

0: terms. 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
0: Live from the Supreme Court, all right now on Fox News Sunday. Live pictures of a rainy Washington outside the Supreme Court, which is about to launch another busy term tomorrow. Our in-depth interview with Justice Alito is just ahead, and Attorney General Todd Blanche joins us exclusively in minutes. But first, a look at some of today's top stories. Searchers have found a debris field off of Nantucket, believed to be from an air ambulance plane that vanished over the Atlantic during a flight from Bermuda to Boston early Saturday. Six people were on board. Cornell University's president released a video message Saturday calling allegations of a gang rape at a fraternity in 2024 deeply disturbing and promised more transparency amid mounting criticism over how the school handled that incident. And in a White House video released Saturday, President Trump announced plans to send $90 payments to more than 20 million Americans on Medicare to help lower health care costs. The money would come from a $2 billion fund set up by Congress back in 2008 to help improve Medicare. The announcement comes as President Trump is spending the weekend stumping for GOP midterm candidates. Fox News Justice correspondent David Spunt joins us from the White House with more. David.
2: Hi, Shannon. President Trump is back in Washington after hitting four states and 3 days on the campaign trail. The midterm clock is ticking and loudly. Last night, he took his message to Vandalia, Ohio, just outside of Dayton, where he touted data centers, a popular topic in Ohio and many other states.
3: We're also taking historic action to ensure that big tech data centers benefit local communities. We want them. Look, there's so much money to be made for Ohio. You can't just turn them off. They'll go to China.
2: Shannon, the Wall Street Journal reporting a new task force at the White House has 4 months to put together a report to highlight artificial intelligence risks and opportunities. The report will also look at the government's overall responsibility with the rapidly evolving technology. On Friday, Trump made his pitch to Alabama voters, which is a bit unusual given that, unlike Ohio, Alabama is a strong Republican state. His Alabama visit follows visits to other strong Republican states, Oklahoma and Texas. While the president hits the trail, the Supreme Court justices, as you mentioned, will be back on the bench tomorrow, including the three that he picked to have their jobs, presumably for the rest of their lives. The president expressing regret about the three that he picked, Gorsuch, Barrett, and Kavanaugh, telling Time magazine recently, quote, "What can I do? I put them in. They voted against me too often. I gave them the position of a lifetime, and they vote against me often. They vote for me too. The Democrats stick like glue. Those three, they virtually never vary. You can come up with the worst thing in the world, and they'll vote as a group. And while I don't like it, there's something I admire about it. There is loyalty." Now, in the same interview, the president said, quote, "I don't want loyalty. I want good decisions," end quote. And there are plenty of decisions coming from the Supreme Court in the coming months, as you will preview today. Shannon.
0: David Spunt, you are correct. Reporting from the White House, thank you so much, David.
2: Thanks.
0: Joining us now, U.S. Attorney General Todd Blanche. Good to have you back on the show.
4: Good to be here.
0: So let's start at the Supreme Court, because the court made news this week, taking up one of the immigration cases that's gotten a lot of attention about deporting people to third-party countries where they have no connection. The plaintiffs in that case said this: "The record shows that class members removed without meaningful notice or an opportunity to present country-specific protection claims have faced prolonged and arbitrary detention, beatings, and sexual assault, disappearance, and chain refoulement, or being sent to countries from which the U.S. has already granted them protection. These harms cannot be undone." How will you answer that in court?
4: Well, it's not true. I mean, what the plaintiffs have tried to do in this case, unsuccessfully, by the way, because the Supreme Court has stayed that case, and there's arguments later on this year, and we'll see what happens after that. But that we give absolutely appropriate amount of notice and of due process that the law requires. Now, remember, what we're talking about here are individuals and where they're not citizens, they're here illegally, and their own countries say, "We do not want them back." Okay, so we have to find somewhere to send them. And that, again, as a nation, as a sovereign nation, the United States has to be able to do that. We cannot be in a position where there's somebody here that their own country doesn't want them back, and there's nothing we can do. And look, the law is clear. And we believe that the Supreme Court, they granted this stay so we can continue to do the important work of this administration when it comes to getting out everybody that's here illegally. And we'll see what happens later this year. But this idea that we're violating human rights, and that the president and that the United States is doing something to damage and put these people in harm's way is just categorically false.
0: So that case was added to the December calendar, so we'll track that. But you mentioned, because of a stay, you are allowed to continue with that policy at this point. That came through the emergency docket. Some people call it the shadow docket. And they say it's just not transparent, and it allows the administration to move forward with certain things like this policy. Carolyn Shapiro, who is with the Chicago Kent College of Law Institute on the Supreme Court, said this: That docket has had the effect of allowing the administration to do things that are almost certainly illegal without even a hint from the Supreme Court that they think that's problematic. So how do you respond to critics who say this is an end run?
4: That's just completely false. Okay, that's not what the emergency docket has done. With the emergency, we don't want to use the emergency docket. Remember, these are cases where we know as the Department of Justice and the administration that we are right. And yet we have a district court judge or even sometimes of the appellate courts that if they know that we're right too. And they say, no, we're going to stop you. And so in those cases, we go to the Supreme Court. By the way, we've won 80% of the time, 28 times we've won on the emergency docket. So,
0: which is what the critics are worried about. They say it's been so beneficial and deferential, they would argue, to the Trump administration.
4: Well, deferential to the law. I agree with them on that. Deferential to following the Constitution. I agree with them on that. That's exactly what it is. It's us going to the Supreme Court and saying, hey, this is happening at the courts below. We're still going to appeal, so we're still going to have full argument. But in the meantime, justices, look at what this has done for our nation. Look at what this has done in defiance of the Constitution. And yes, 28 times, 80% of the time, the Supreme Court very much agrees with us. So that is not the opposite of true of what those critics are saying. This is allowing the president and this administration to do what we're lawfully allowed to do under the Constitution, okay, without being stopped for 6 months to a year that would normally take. And so, look, we don't want to use the shadow docket. Before we go to the Supreme Court, in every case, in every single case, we ask the Court of Appeals, will you stay this decision because it's wrong until the Supreme Court can rule? And the only time we have to go back to the Supreme Court is when that circuit says, no, we won't. And then we're forced to do that. So we're not going to stop doing that. We wish we didn't have to, but I think the record speaks for itself that this is us doing our jobs for the American people.
0: It's something I asked Justice Alito about, and folks can see that in the interview coming up. I want to ask you about this, too. The DOJ planning to send out 1,000 monitors to the polls during midterm elections.
4: Yes.
0: Democratic Senator Tammy Baldwin has said this about the upcoming election. She says our democracy demands or depends on Americans being able to show up at the ballot box and have their voices heard. But that's all at risk this November as President Trump openly weighs sending in armed federal agents to our schools, churches, fire stations, and other polling locations. So what exactly is the plan? Who are these monitors going to be? And how do you answer critics who say it's about intimidation?
4: I wish that the senators that are and congressmen that are saying this fear-mongering false statements would just not do that. It's not fair to the American people. Since the 60s, the Department of Justice has monitored elections. Every single election has been monitored. And so meaning this administration, President Trump, is doing the same thing that every single administration has done in our generation, multiple generations, okay? And we're making sure that federal law is being enforced appropriately. What these senators should be saying is thank God that we have a government that's ready to show up and have we're hoping to have 1,000 or more. They are not going to Republican states. They're not going to Democrat states. They're going to every state to make sure that our elections are carried out legally, fairly, and appropriately. And again, this happens in every single election. And of course, we're going to do it. Of course, we're going to make sure the law is followed. And election integrity is so important in this country. And it's something that we're all talking about, as we should.
0: Who are these people going to be? So the accusation that it's going to be armed federal agents, is that accurate?
4: I mean, that
0: true
4: is
0: or false?
4: Completely false.
0: Okay,
4: they're going to be election monitors, as they are every single time.
0: Okay, Minnesota judges, the DOJ filed a complaint this week against a number of judges who talked to the New York Times. They had some critical things to say. The DOJ complaint says that they are ethically prohibited from commenting in the way that they did. One of the judges has responded out there to a local media affiliate, and he says that he's well within the ethical rules that apply to federal judges. Indeed, in February of this year, the Committee on Codes of Conduct issued an advisory opinion to emphasize that federal judges may speak and write on core judiciary matters such as advocacy for the rule of law and judicial independence. He says, that's exactly what I did.
4: Well, I think the New York Times article, it turns out, is available for most Americans to read. And they can read what was said in that article, and they can read what the opinion says. The judge can talk about the rule of law and generally the importance of the judiciary. That is not what, in our view, this judge did. Remember, at the time, he was the chief judge of the entire district court. And so what an incredible, in our mind, incredible injustice to this country to have judge virtually the entire bench. Every single active judge except for one spoke to the New York Times about ongoing cases in Minnesota. And there's canons that, and by the way, these canons are not surprising. These are canons that we would expect to exist in our system where a judge speaks from the bench and from his or her rulings. They don't speak to the New York Times. And we'll see what happens, but I'm trying to stick up for our prosecutors, our lawyers, the rule of law, the system of justice, so that everybody gets a fair shake. And when you have a judge out there talking, multiple judges out there talking about their views, their very biased views of DHS and immigration and what we're doing, it would have been inappropriate, unfair to President Trump and to DHS and to ICE for the Department of Justice to stand idly by, so we didn't.
0: Okay, as always when you're here, I have a long list of many, many other topics we get to, so please come back. We appreciate your time.
4: I will always come back. Thank you, Shannon.
0: You. All right, we are less than 30 days away from the midterm elections, and Madeline Rivera joins us live from Battleground, Ohio, where you saw the president was campaigning late last night in a tight race for the Senate that could change the balance of power here in Washington. And coming up in my in-depth interview with Supreme Court Justice Samuel Alito, we talk about how public critiques of the justices are landing there inside the halls of the courts.
5: But I am concerned about the escalation in public rhetoric in general and about the things that people in important positions say about the Supreme Court as a whole and about individual justices.

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5: We're just 30 days away from the midterms, and millions of Americans are already voting. In Ohio, early in-person voting starts on Tuesday, where there is a very tight Senate race between former Democratic Senator Sherrod Brown and Republican John Husted, who currently holds Vice President J.D. Vance's old Senate seat. The president campaigned there late last night, and Fox News' correspondent Maddie Rivera joins us on the ground in Dayton with a recap. Hey, Maddie.
6: Hi, good morning, Shannon. Well, the Senate race in Ohio could determine control of the upper chamber. It is a true toss-up, and that's why we saw President Trump stumping for key Republican candidates outside of Dayton, Ohio last night. A mayor's poll shows former Democratic Senator Sherrod Brown leading Republican incumbent Senator John Husted by 8 percentage points, 51-43%. But the president is dismissing the poll, saying they don't take into account his ability to motivate low-propensity voters.
7: We're going to win strong in the Republican majorities in the House and the Senate. Nobody counted, John, nobody counted on the fact that Trump was going to go out and campaign for all these people.
6: So some voters are worried Husted's ties to Trump could drag him down as the president's approval ratings are underwater in the Buckeye State. Brown sees an opening. He's trying to link Husted with president's supports for data centers in an effort to paint Republicans as out of touch.
8: He's the guy. I mean, there are 200 of these already operating in Ohio, 200 of them with another 25 or 30 on the drawing board. People's electricity rates have already gone up, or one of the highest in the country, because of data centers.
6: There are also a lot of eyes on the gubernatorial race between Republican Vivek Ramaswamy and Democrat Amy Acton. The poll from Marist shows Acton ahead of Ramaswamy 50-44%. But when voters are asked who will actually win, Ramaswamy has the advantage. 53% think Ramaswamy will win, while 43% think Acton will come out on top. Shannon.
5: All right. What do they say? Election Day is the only poll that really counts and will tell us the truth. All right, Maddie Rivera, right. Thank you so much from Ohio. It is time now for our Sunday panel. Former White House Deputy Chief of Staff under George W. Bush, Karl Rove, and his best friend, Fox News senior political analyst Juan Williams. We love when we have you guys on together. The arm wrestling has not started yet. Okay, so let's start in Ohio. This is a place that the president won handily three times. And now, Carl, we have these polls that show us the two big Republicans there are trailing by, in some of our polls, outside the margin of error.
9: Yeah. Well, it's going to be a tight race. The Democrats nominated the only Democrat who might be able to win the race. On the other hand, let's be careful about all these polls. Mm-hmm. There's a really smart Republican pollster named Patrick Ruffini who went back and looked at 3,300 polls over the last four cycles and found that 73% of the time, the polls overstated the Democrat vote. In fact, if you take a look at all 3,300, they overstate the Democratic vote by basically 4 points. At the end, at this point, roughly by 7 points. So these races are tight, and they're going to be tight to the end. We should realize that what happens in the remaining days of the campaigns, the debates, what the statements that each candidate makes, who campaigns for them, what is said during those events, all have a critical impact, and this is going to be a barn burner right to the end. But these polls showing the early Democrat lead, we've seen this before. It has not been borne out. Even Nate Silver said the groups which Democrats are making the largest gains on are those that make the polls most overestimated Democrats in recent years.
5: Well, and I know that you mentioned this in a Wall Street Journal piece within the last few days, too. What if these polls are wrong? Again, we just won't know. They're the best measure we have. It's gotten harder with people getting rid of landlines and getting in touch with people, and that's complicated everything for pollsters. Now, Mark Halpern, who took a lot of heat a couple of weeks ago for saying that privately Republicans were having a complete meltdown and telling him that they were really worried about where this was going to go. This is what he said this week. He says, even Democrats will continue to tell you on the Senate side, Maine, New Hampshire, Michigan, and Minnesota all represent opportunities, and if the GOP win even one of those, it's a game changer in terms of the Senate map, and they could win all four. Honestly, over at National Review, looking at these polls, too, they said the Democratic excitement has likely reached the overhyped stage. Are Democrats too confident at this point?
10: I don't think you even have to look at the polls, although I'll say this to the polls, that they have been consistent and they are all leaning in the same direction. So it's not just one poll, it's all the polls. But I think here's the key thing. You don't have to look at the poll. Just look at where President Trump is traveling. Last night, he's in Ohio. He's in a red state. When they saw J.D. Vance leave, they didn't think, oh, gosh, we're going to have to compete heavily in Ohio to support his replacement. And that's what they're having to do. They're having to go to Texas, Oklahoma, Alabama. That's where this president is on the trail. I think that tells you a lot. And I think it's a sign of desperation at these rallies. When you hear him offering people $5,000, when you hear TV ads are being run, when you hear the kind of crude language that he was using last night in Ohio, I think Trump's real problem is that when people are driving down the street and they see the sign for the gas prices, they say, this is ridiculous. When people say, oh, this war keeps going on, they say, this is ridiculous. They say, you know, Trump promised inflation would go down. Inflation now is higher than when he took office. So Trump is underwater in Ohio by 14 points. Who can believe this? He's underwater on the economy by 22 points. So I just think that it's bigger than saying, yeah, the polls can be up or down. Every sign says this is a bad moment for the Republicans.
5: Well, Carl, I mean, the White House and the president will say it's not 9% like it was under President Biden. Yeah. And there was a lot of work to do when they got
9: in. Exactly right. And look, I hate to correct my colleague here, but not all the polls are the way that he depicts. Minnesota is a race. We now have four polls showing it's a race. We have New Hampshire. John Sununu looking terrific in New Hampshire. We have the Republicans on the offense. And why? Juan's right. And the president is underwater in Ohio by 14 points. Nationally, in the NBC poll, he's under by 13. But what about the Democrats? The Democrats are underwater by 21. I defy anybody to say what the Democrats as a party are going to try and do in the next 2 years, except investigate and potentially impeach Donald Trump for the third time. Let me finish. I didn't interrupt you. The idea that the Democrats have a clear path to victory, they don't. What they have are excellent candidates who are taking advantage of some of the weaknesses of Republicans, and you then have Republicans taking advantage of some of the weaknesses of Democrats. The Republicans have not won a U.S. Senate race in Michigan since 1994, and nobody, even Juan, is not going to say this is a gimme for the Democrats in Michigan. This is the problem that their party has.
10: No, but I think Carl wants this to be something other than a referendum on the president, and my friend here...
5: Well, midterms usually are.
10: I'm going to say, he knows the history of politics. Carl wrote... And the history is that midterms traditionally is a midterm referendum on the incumbent. A second term incumbent, my gosh, right now in the generic ballot, Democrats have a substantial lead, larger than in 94 with the Gingrich Revolution, larger than the wave we saw in 06 that he would know intimately after the Iraq and Katrina, and in 10 with the Tea Party. So in all this, you see the GOP abandoning the North Carolina Senate race, spending big in Kansas. Are you kidding me? And spending in Texas. So turnout is going to be key.
5: Yep.
10: But boy, it doesn't look good.
9: One quick point.
5: If you got 5 seconds.
9: 37 congressional districts that are considered toss-ups by the Quick Political Report. Mm-hmm. The generic ballot advantage to the Democrats in those is not 8, it's 2. So where we have these real battles, the race is much closer than across the nation.
5: And both sides have got to get their party base to turn out. It's going to make all the difference. All right, Carl and Juan, great to see you always. When we return, my conversation with Justice Samuel Alito. Coming up, we are taking you inside the Supreme Court, literally here in the East Conference Room. We'll have our interview with Justice Alito on everything from who he thinks leaked the Dobbs decision to attacks on the court from the outside. That's next.

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2: Isaac adds, it was then about portraying a time when everything changes.
3: They lost everything they owned. They lost their future. They lost their ability to protect their kids and provide for their kids, which is, as parents, as a parent myself, and Julian is, you know, is the worst thing that could possibly happen. More that than themselves. And then they found out he was dying of this terrible disease. And they've been together since they were teenagers. So they were devastated. And suddenly they couldn't talk to each other. Suddenly they had secrets from each other.
2: Ashley Dvorkin, Fox News.
4: There are nine of us. Can you get nine people to agree on where to go to lunch? All right? We've been appointed by five different presidents over 30 years. And yet we're able to resolve those cases unanimously about 40% of the time. So when you bear that in mind, say the system's working pretty much as it has for a very, very long time.
5: Hundreds of years. In fact, Supreme Court Justice Neil Gorsuch talking with us back in May. This week, I sat down with his colleague, Justice Samuel Alito, who in January will mark 21 years on the court. Only Chief Justice John Roberts and Clarence Thomas have been there longer. The 76-year-old justice has written a new book called So Ordered, an originalist's view of the Constitution, court, and our country. That's out on Tuesday, and that's where our conversation began. So you've got this new book. There's a big theme of originalism, and people always ask, what exactly does that mean? You said it's the theory that constitutional provisions should be understood to mean what the public would have taken them to mean when they were adopted, which then begs this question. In 2026, how do you figure out things that involve surveillance or AI or things the founders could have never envisioned?
6: Those are the most difficult cases. Sometimes history, and of course, starting with the text of the Constitution, sometimes the text and sometimes history, provide a pretty clear answer to the specific cases that come before us. But when you're dealing with something like new technology, history cannot provide that kind of an answer. And so in those instances, the best we can do is to try to understand as clearly as we can the legal principle that is embodied in the Constitution. And then we have to apply that to this new technology and try to apply it in the way that makes the most sense. I think in some instances, as I said, it provides a clear answer. I know this is very controversial, but I thought it was perfectly clear that the reference to liberty in the 14th Amendment, adopted in 1868, did not mean that there is a constitutional right to abortion. In 1868, abortion was illegal in most of the states. And so it is unthinkable that those states would ratify an amendment that rendered their own laws unconstitutional and then continue to have those laws on the books for decades after that. So although that was a controversial decision And an important one, I think their originalism provided a clear answer.
5: So let's stay on the issue of abortion. Clearly the Dobbs decision sparks all kinds of backlash. First we had the leak, then we had the actual decision. Not too much difference between the two. But did you, as you were authoring that decision, that draft, did you have the full import, you think, or the understanding of how Dobbs would be received?
6: I anticipated that it would anger a great many people who believed and continue to believe strongly that there should be a constitutional right to abortion. So I understood that. I wasn't surprised that there was such a reaction. I didn't anticipate the particulars, what that would, the forms that that reaction would take, the most extreme forms. And I never dreamed that the draft of the opinion would be leaked. That was totally unprecedented in the history of the country. It was a grave breach of the trust that everybody who worked in this building had before that point. And it very predictably made the five of us in the majority targets for assassination and nearly resulted in the assassination of my colleague, Brett Kavanaugh.
5: Do you have an opinion about who you think the leaker was?
6: I do have an opinion, but the evidence available at this time is not strong enough for the court or for me to say this is the person who was responsible.
5: Okay, let's get back to the book, because it's a collection of speeches and lectures that you've done over time. One of the first ones I flipped to see if it was there was the speech you gave in November 2020 in the midst of COVID, where, you know, a lot of things were topsy-turvy, lives were turned upside down, businesses, churches. You talked in that speech about the fact that casinos were open, clubs were open in places like Nevada, and yet people were having a really difficult time getting to their houses of worship. There were people who reacted to that speech and said that it was angry, that it was partisan. What did you make of their reaction then? I mean, you said it was a stress test, the pandemic was, of our constitutional rights.
6: I think it was a stress test of our constitutional rights. In other words, it put our loyalty to those constitutional rights, our dedication to those constitutional rights, to the test. And one of the things that, unfortunately, it disclosed was that many people were willing to downgrade certain constitutional rights, the right to freedom of speech and the right to the free exercise of religion in particular. They were willing to make those secondary to other things. The example of the casinos, I thought, was telling. And what I said in the speech was nothing more than what I had said in a written opinion. The governor of Nevada at that time said, the casinos are open. Come back to Las Vegas. And so people came back to Las Vegas, and there were pictures of people in the casinos. And they were not wearing masks. Not all of them were wearing masks. But at the same time, the state had a very severe limit on the number of people who could attend a house of worship, no matter how big that house of worship was.
5: Yeah, you talk a lot about religious liberty, and you say it's kind of a mystery to you in one of the speeches that's included here as to how the American support for religious liberty has changed over the years and cratered in some ways. You also talked about, in that context, obviously you authored Hobby Lobby, other big decisions that had to do with religious liberty, but you wrote about in Obergefell the decision that basically legalized same-sex marriage across the country. You dissented there, saying, I assume that those who cling to old beliefs will be able to whisper their thoughts in the recesses of their homes, but if they repeat those views in public, they will risk being labeled as bigots and treated as such by governments, employers, and schools. The book also includes a 24 speech after that where you said, what I predicted in my dissent is coming to pass. What do you see?
6: I believe that's true. I believe that there are many places in this country where someone cannot say, I do not agree with same-sex marriage, or I think that marriage is an institution that should be reserved for one man and one woman. I think that would be controversial and in some places would elicit a very hostile reaction.
5: So what do you say to those critics who say you're open about your Catholic faith, it's devout? What do you say to your critics who say it makes you biased when it comes to cases like that about issues that are hot button cultural issues?
6: Well, I would say that I'm not biased. I think we all judges and certainly all justices must decide cases that have implications for their personal beliefs. They could be philosophical beliefs, political beliefs, economic beliefs, or religious beliefs. But we must make a very concerted effort not to base our decisions on our personal beliefs. Our decisions must be based on the law.
5: So let's talk about another hot button issue, which is the emergency docket. Some people pejoratively call it the shadow docket. They say things are happening there that the public cannot fully access. Critics of this, including people that serve on the bench with you, say it's not transparent. It very heavily has favored the Trump administration. It doesn't give full guidance to lower courts.
6: On the issue of transparency, everything that we do in handling these emergency applications is disclosed to the public other than the internal communications among the justices. And those are never disclosed, even in the, certainly not in the cases that we decide on the merits. We do our best to explain what we have done given the constraints, but often there are very severe time constraints. These are emergencies after all. I think the dynamic is this. Presidents of both parties have become increasingly frustrated by their inability to persuade Congress to adopt their legislative agenda. So they have tried to do as much as they possibly can using their own unilateral power, issuing executive orders or new rules or new interpretation of old statutes or old rules. That has increased. That has been met. And this is bipartisan. This happened during the Biden administration, and it has continued to happen during President Trump's second term. Those efforts have increasingly been met very quickly by robust counter litigation. So during 2025, we had more than 50 emergency applications in important civil cases. And during roughly that same period, we had about the same number of cases on the merits docket.
5: The president has gotten a lot of attention this week for making statements about some of your colleagues. Now, he seems to be a big fan of yours. He thinks that you generally get things right. There are other times that some of the people he's calling out now, he has had great affection and compliment for them as well. It wasn't long ago, I remember, there was a senator or two who stood on the steps here, made comments about justices by name.
7: I want to tell you, Gorsuch, I want to tell you, Kavanaugh, you have released the whirlwind and you will pay the price.
5: Do you worry about public figures making statements about the court, or are you guys so insulated doing your work here that it doesn't really impact the internal conversations here?
6: I put all of that out of my mind. I trust that my colleagues put all of that out of their minds. But I am concerned about the escalation in public rhetoric in general and about the things that people in important positions say about the Supreme Court as a whole and about individual justices. I'm concerned about the long-term effect of that on the standing of the court.
5: Well, and it often now prompts calls for, which are out there with a lot of mainstream groups on the left now saying it's time to reform the court. They need to either add justices, you guys need to be term limited, there needs to be an age limit. Do you all discuss those when they come up publicly?
6: We do not discuss it. I am concerned about that. There has been a concerted effort to intimidate the court and justices on the court, to try to influence us to decide cases differently from the way in which we have been deciding them. And I am concerned about the future of the court. I think it's an important institution. It has not always done the right thing, but I think on the whole, it has been fundamental in protecting our constitutional structure and the rights that all Americans enjoy.
5: Is it a sacrifice for you, for your family, the loved ones of the nine of you to serve here in 2026?
6: Well, most of all, it is just a great privilege, and we can never lose sight of that. We don't have to. We didn't have to agree to be appointed. We don't have to remain. We can always quit. So it's a great privilege.
5: You mentioned you could quit at any time. And there was a lot of speculation when we saw this book coming out that it was, you know, here at the start of the term, people said, well, how is he going to promote a book if he's on the court? Is this his love letter goodbye to the court? What did you make of all the retirement speculation, and how will you make that decision when the time comes?
6: Well, I've been bemused by the retirement speculation. It's not too pleasant to look up and see the vultures circling around your head. But the speculation is to be expected. It's what goes with life tenure.
5: And do you have a calculation for that?
6: I don't have a calculation for it. I'm grateful for every day when I wake up and I'm still here, and grateful for every day when I wake up and I'm still able to do the job I think it would be foolhardy to, you know, make a calculation I'm going to serve for a certain number of additional years.
5: Well, with no announcement from you on that, we will thank you for your time today, Justice Alito. We appreciate it.
6: Thank you very much. It's been a pleasure.
5: And our thanks to the Supreme Court for accommodating our team. Now, Justice Alito could not talk about any of the big cases. Obviously, the court's taking up this term, but that's why our legal eagles are here. Constitutional law expert, Jonathan Turley, and former principal deputy assistant U.S. Attorney General, Tom Dupree. Gentlemen, we've got the band back together. The term kicks off tomorrow. Okay, let's start here. The gun cases. There are a pair of them. Basically, the question, the Second and 14th Amendments guarantee the right, do they, to possess AR-15 platform and similar semi-automatic rifles. Jonathan, we'll start with you. I mean, we've had a lot of gun cases. There are others in the pipeline. What will this settle?
8: These are massive cases because in blue states, there's been a move to just start to ban particular types of weapons. These are efforts to sort of probe the outer limits of earlier cases. But we're talking about the AR-15, the most popular platform of a rifle, and something like a Glock 9mm, which is the most popular handgun. And these appellate courts are saying, yeah, you can ban those. The expectation is that the court's going to come down really heavily in favor of the Second Amendment in these cases. And keep in mind, there are a couple of cases pending for review right now, including one out of New York dealing with stun guns. The combination of those cases, if indeed that's accepted, this could be the biggest term for the Second Amendment since the Heller decision.
5: Yeah, I remember that 1 year ago. I was early in covering the court when that happened. But, you know, Justice Thomas has said many times he thinks the Second Amendment gets treated like a second class, right? But they're certainly taking a lot of gun cases in recent years.
9: Absolutely. And this is one big change that we've noticed on the Supreme Court in the last few years, is that they are willing, ready, and able to get involved in these Second Amendment cases and to take, frankly, a very aggressive look at a lot of these state bans. I completely agree that this case has the potential to be a blockbuster because it's not just going to concern the particular state laws that are under challenge. It's going to have a nationwide effect in how states can regulate firearm use. And like Jonathan, my prediction here is that the Supreme Court is again going to reaffirm that the Second Amendment means what it says, that the framers put it in the Bill of Rights for a reason, and they are going to treat it with the dignity that the Supreme Court gives all the other amendments to the Bill of Rights.
5: Okay, so there are a lot of religious liberty connected cases this term as well. I talked to Daniel Grand. He is a Jewish man who said he wanted to host a minyan, a prayer meeting in his home for several other Jewish men, and then this happened. Apparently, there was one neighbor who got wind of this prayer meeting that you wanted to have. They had an objection, got the mayor involved. Where did it go from there?
10: It was very quick. That message was sent to the mayor, and literally within a few hours, he had the law director draft a cease and desist order. He called me on my personal phone. I didn't give him my information. I don't know how he got it. And he said to me, basically, that if there are 10 men, 10 Jews in a room, that makes you a synagogue, and you need a permit to be a synagogue. And I just said, that sounds absurd.
5: All right, Tom, what does the court do with this one?
9: Well, Jen, I'll go out on a limb. If the Supreme Court has to weigh the interest of religious liberty against the interest of the bureaucracy, they're going to side with religious liberty every time. This is a bit of a wild case. And what the Supreme Court is going to decide is whether, when the city comes in and says you can't do a prayer service in your house, whether you, as the person wanting to host the prayer service, has to play out the whole zoning permitting process to the bitter end, or whether you can get a court to come in maybe a little sooner and recognize and validate and affirm your rights to free exercise of religion. So I think this is a great case. My guess is that the Supreme Court is probably going to be inclined to side with the exercise of religious liberty over the bureaucracy.
5: Agree?
8: Absolutely. You know, when the court accepts your case, in this case from the Sixth Circuit, it's not good news, because in over 70% of the cases, they end up reversing. On this one, you can hear the whistle coming down the track for the Sixth Circuit. I think they got this one radically wrong, and they're going to get spanked on this one. And I think the court's going to come and give another strong reaffirmation of the right of free exercise in this country.
5: Okay, I quickly want to get a comment from you two on this other case, International Partners for Ethical Care v. Ferguson. This has to do with the state of Washington, and when people are in runaways or in a shelter, whether or not they have to notify the parents about kids and possible gender transitioning treatment. Tom, it's a big conversation. I mean, parental rights in that particular scenario.
9: It is. And look, I strongly suspect the Supreme Court is going to validate parental rights in this context. We've seen them do so in similar cases. We've seen them weigh in on the transgender issue. And here you have a case where I think most people can say that, yes, parents should have a right at least to be notified, to participate in the decision. It implicates parents' rights to raise their children and to govern their upbringing. So I think the Supreme Court is going to be very receptive to the parents' arguments in this case.
5: Final word.
8: I agree with Tom on this, but there's an underlying issue here that has sweeping implications. There's a case called Carson in which the court really reaffirmed religious rights. And a lot of religious groups are really probing at an earlier case called Smith, that they're saying even though a law can be neutrally written, it can have this overwhelming impact on religious organizations and religious families and stuff and issues of that kind. This involves a neutral written policy. But this interferes with parental rights, and that issue has come up in a number of cases.
5: It has. It's going to be just one of the many that we will track along with you all. Thank you very much. Come back soon.
8: Thank you.
11: Absolutely.
5: All right. It is going to be a busy term. I stopped in, by the way, to see our friends at Ruthless to get their take on brand new midterm polling and what the latest spending moves tell us about where and why the GOP is focusing in this final stretch.

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4: It may not exist everywhere, but it certainly exists there. Abbott, obviously, he's got a pretty good image. He's done an incredible job as governor. And that Senate race is about as divisive as he can possibly get at this point. So I do think he's got a padding. The question is how much. And, you know, you look at that Senate race, what do we got, like $150 million in or something?
5: And more to come.
4: And more to come. Mm-hmm. It's become kind of the center of the universe in terms of this midterm election.
5: Mm-hmm. And we're talking about spending money. There is reporting, and Fox has now confirmed, that money is being pulled out of some of the advice for North Carolina, potentially for Georgia as well. And it's being rerouted to Kansas, where a megachurch pastor, Adam Hamilton, has seemed to make a very strong push as the Democratic nominee there for that Senate race.
6: Yeah. I mean, that's an unfortunate situation. I think right now, given the environment with whether it's gas prices, diesel prices, in general, there are hard decisions that need to be made. Republicans may have the cash advantage, but at this point, Senate races are costing what presidential races cost 10, 15 mm-hmm. years ago. Mm-hmm. Just an order of magnitude greater. So I think important decisions are being made by SLF, MAGA Inc., of wherever they feel the most winnable race is at the moment. Historically, North Carolina, you've seen voters come in late and break to the mm-hmm. right. Hopefully we see that happen yet again.
5: Okay, so to Michigan, another race where we got polling this week. Again, within the margin of error, Fox has got Abdul El-Sayed up 1 point on Mike Rogers. And interestingly enough, when you dig into what's motivating people there to vote, is Rogers too close to Trump? 39% said they're more worried about that than 36% who said El-Sayed is too liberal. So how do you think it's going to play out? Does President Trump make any sweeps through Michigan?
7: I think it's possible. I mean, who knows with Trump? It feels like he's kind of everywhere right now. I know he was in Oklahoma recently, even though couldn't get on the airplane. So it's possible he shows up in Michigan. But look, I like Rogers' chances. He's got a durable brand himself. And El-Sayed is one of the furthest left in this entire Senate Democrat candidate field. So I think, you know, the fact that it's this close in an environment that has slid sideways on Republicans in so many other places, I feel pretty good about Republicans' chances in Michigan.
5: Do you feel like it's a test for the more progressive wing? The DSAs, even though he'll say he's technically not DSA, he's done events with them. He shares a lot of the platform that they have, their plan for the future.
8: I think he definitely carries that brand. And to Michael's point, the state of Michigan right now, particularly with the Senate race, it is breaking differently than the national environment is breaking. It has its own signature, and you have a high noon situation between El-Sayed, the DSA aligned candidate, versus Mike Rogers, history and national security. This guy did very well on the ballot last cycle. He was only a few votes away in every single precinct, as he likes to tell you. And I think that he has a chance to win.
5: All right. So we've got Iowa numbers this week as well. Josh Turek up 2 points. And again, within the margin of error. Right. How do you guys couch Iowa?
4: I think you've got to be really careful of Midwestern polling. particularly midterms where it's difficult to get a sample. And I know, you know, everybody's doing their best to try to figure out what that electorate obviously will look like on election day, but I've seen an awful lot of polling where I feel like it's a little heavily weighted, where we're talking about, you know, 7, 8, 9 point Democratic advantages in terms of what they think that the electorate will look at. I think Ashley Hinson is probably the most talented candidate on the ballot for Senate Republicans this fall. I think that she is more likely than not to pull that out.
8: And of course, the other piece of news that broke this week is that Senate Leadership Fund is investing another $20 million in the state of Ohio or Iowa. That's going to make a big difference down the stretch.
5: Well, there are a lot of things we could do with that money, but it is politics. And as you said, I mean, it used to be that presidential campaigns were at this. Now we're talking $1 billion for a presidential campaign. It's all just money and it adds up, and we'll see how it works in these midterms, guys. Thank you.
9: Thanks to the Ruthless Podcast. We'll check in with them again before the midterms. And by the way, be sure to tune in next week. We will talk exclusively with the Democratic and Republican candidates for Iowa Governor, Rob Sand and Zach Lahn. So check it out. Coming up, the latest on the investigation into the Fly Dubai terror attack. Brand new information about the co-pilot accused of trying to take down the plane and questions about why he was ever allowed into the cockpit for that flight. Fox News Chief Foreign Correspondent Dre Yingst joins us live from Tel Aviv next.
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9: Now to Israel, where investigators are focusing on the background of the co-pilot accused of trying to take down that Fly Dubai flight to Tel Aviv. Fox News Chief Foreign Correspondent Trey Yingst is there on the ground with more. Hello, Trey.
17: Shannon, good morning. New details continue to emerge in that attempted hijacking of a Fly Dubai flight last week to Tel Aviv. The captain of the flight describing what those initial moments were like in a call with Israeli Prime Minister Benjamin Netanyahu. He said, "My first thought was there was catastrophic damage to the aircraft. The investigation into the co-pilot continues today as the AP named Hammam al-Hammami as the suspect. Al-Hammami reportedly used an axe in the attack that may have already been inside the cockpit. The Omani national has been banned from flying in Oman due to his extremist views. Questions do remain about the vetting process that allowed him to be hired by Fly Dubai and co-pilot a flight to Israel. At this point, no additional links have been disclosed to foreign governments, including Iran, despite President Trump discussing possible ties. The president did speak over the weekend about the ongoing conflict with Iran that has lasted more than 7 months at this point. Reports indicate top U.S. officials met at Camp David on Friday to determine the next steps in the war. Shannon?
9: All right, Trey, our thanks to you always. Thank you so much. And thank you at home for joining us. I'm Shannon Brief. Have a wonderful week, and we will see you next Fox News Sunday.

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1: Fighting intensifies. I'm Deborah Valentine, Fox News. Fighting is heating up in Yemen between the Yemen government and Iran-backed Houthi rebels. Fox's Marion Rafferty has the details.
2: Yemen's Saudi-backed government is launching a major military operation against the Iran-backed Houthis to retake territory. The Saudis are expected to lead aerial operations while Yemeni forces fight on the ground. The Houthis have attacked parts of Yemen and Saudi Arabia for weeks. They've also seized strategic land near the Bab el-Mandeb Strait.
1: Yemen's president, in a televised address, vowed the government's armed forces would press the offensive until the country is liberated from the grip of the terrorist militia. At least two people are dead and 35 more are hurt following a mass shooting in southern Georgia during a block party for a homecoming celebration. Fox's Jill Nader reports from our Washington bureau.
3: Shots rang out early Sunday during a neighborhood block party. It was in the small town of Vienna, Georgia, about 130 miles south of Atlanta. Dooley County Sheriff's deputies were patrolling the area, and when they heard the gunfire, Sheriff Craig Peavy says they sprang into action to get to those who needed help. Victims were taken to multiple medical centers throughout the region as deputies and the Georgia Bureau of Investigation try to find out who was behind the shooting and why they did it. They're asking for the public's help in finding any suspects. Jill Nato, Fox News.
1: Another deadly narco-terrorist strike. Southern Command confirms a joint U.S. military task force executed a lethal kinetic strike on a GoFast vessel operating in

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0: It's time for the Alpha Wealth Hour, presented by the Alpha Wealth Group, the show that helps teach you how to make the right moves with regard to investment planning, tax savings, and estate protection. Are you ready to better understand the financial chaos? Here's your host, Tom Fortino.
4: And we welcome you in to this week's edition of the Alpha Wealth Hour. It's all powered by the Alpha Wealth Group right here in the greater Chicagoland area. And as we are every single week, we are so pleased to be joined by the principal and founder, Tom Fortino. My name's Kevin McAlpin. Hope it's been a great start to the weekend for you. And as always, we are happy to have you with us here on the show. First things first, we say hello to the star of the show, the man of the hour, my buddy, Tom Fortino. Tom, it's a pleasure as always, sir. How are we doing today?
5: I'm doing terrific. Good morning to you. Are you doing well?
4: Yeah, I am. You know, I'm enjoying this cooler weather. Unfortunately, I do know it means shorter days are on the way, and that always kind of gets me down this time of year. I don't know about you.
5: I guess we should be thankful we're not in Alaska, because it's either going to be those 24 hours of light or 24 hours of daytime that happens. Wow. I couldn't deal with that. So, you know, it's all about perspective. And, you know, that said, it's just, I guess that can be applied to retirement planning, investment planning, all the things we're going to talk about. It's all about perspective. And, you know, I think when we talk certainly about the market today, which I know we're going to get into a little bit, there's perspective there. And that's important to perspective, which also I hopefully eliminate some of this uncertainty and provide some guidance here. That's what we're going to do.
4: Yeah, no doubt about it. We bring actionable items every single week. That's why we are with you here on the Alpha Wealth Hour. And Tom, you mentioned when it comes to the markets, it seems like everywhere we look these days, somebody's warning that this run can't last forever. You'll see headlines pointing to market history. And for a little perspective here, bull markets typically last about 3 years. This one now entering its fourth. You also have overvalued stocks, right? Stock prices have climbed so high that future returns could be lower. And of course, there is also inflation out there as well. And these headlines alone, they can make investors nervous. So when it comes to sitting down with our listeners, when you start mapping out a retirement plan, how do you help people manage the risks without ultimately letting that fear drive some of their decisions on the long term?
5: Well, we've said it's about perspective. Yeah. So let's give it some perspective here, Kevin. You know, I'm going to make a couple comments, and I hope this helps. Look, we can't eliminate fear completely or eliminate emotions. How about that? I'm not suggesting we do. Look, I'm an investment advisor rep. What does that mean? It means I'm part of an investment advisory group. We do portfolio management. And so, you know, part of our goal, and if you're working with someone, they should be in a way a coach who kind of gives you some guidance. So I'm going to give you some perspective here, and then we'll talk into some specifics. You know, your portfolio, which is one of those five pillars, your investments. You should have an investment plan, be able to define it, understand it as best you can, and then you're going to have some comfort level with it. And then those other pieces play into it, because there's a tax planning component to it. Certainly your income is part of that too. Can you have income separate from your investments, or at least not entirely relying on investments? These are all part of this whole thing, right? Then we talk about

0: about having a plan. And they all relate, you know, to that whole, and being able to have a plan and stick with it. Again, let me give you some perspective. If you look at the market, all right, 75 to 80%, going back to history, going back to, you know, 100 years, about 80% of the time, roughly 80% of the time, the market's up. Does that help? I just, again, I'm providing some perspective. If you look over the last 10 years, the two down years we had were 2018 and 2022. 2022 gets back to that bear market. The market was down about 18%. But most of the time, the market's up. So if you look over a period of years, this is why when I say, again, I try to be as logical and as objective as possible. This is why you want to have growth in your portfolio in most cases, especially with longevity. Look, we have longevity risk. We want our portfolios. We want our portfolio, the longevity of our portfolio, right? If I told you to the market on average, this is Ned Davis research. It's S&P research. The market on average drops 10% once a year. Mm-hmm. Now that may be surprising, but again, it happened this year. It happened last year. I mean, those are 2 years in a row. It's happened 5% over two times a year. If you look back at March of this year, when the Iraq war started, the market dropped, and you can, you know, of course that happened. Not of course, but it did. Mm-hmm. Now, if you had gotten out, getting back to emotions, Kevin, you know, the market's up about 20% since that time. So imagine if you would have said, I can't take this risk. I'm out. This is why it is so important to understand. So I'm giving you just some perspective. Mm-hmm. So we have to be careful with what we do. The problem is when people come in, a lot of times they have a stack of papers and these investments, and there's not really a plan. So the first step in this process, and again, I said you can go to our website, alphawealthgroup.com, alphawealthgroup.com. You can download. We have an investment planning report in there that kind of guides you through how you want to look at your investments and start to create a plan, because now – we start to minimize some of that uncertainty, and we can have some. Look, you can have a balanced approach. You can have 50% in equities and 50% in fixed, whatever that is. But now there's some logic, and you know what you have. This is important. So I just wanted to give you some perspective on the market and starting to understand what you own. Because again, we may have three accounts, or this is one of the things. So I'll make a couple comments here. When was the last time you updated and rebalanced your portfolio? When was the last time you did that? It could be completely out of whack. Besides understanding what you own and doesn't make sense, especially if you're nearing retirement or in retirement. And so we don't know how long this bull market's going to last. I'm pretty positive on this market. If we can get some of these things straightened out, I think this market continue to run. That's a perspective, and you know, we'll see, but that's why I said we need to have some growth exposure. But getting back, the portability, I just want to make that comment. The first thing is, keep in mind, if you have three IRAs and a 401k, old 401k, you can have one account, and you should. You don't need three Roths. You can have one. If your spouse has four accounts, I talk about financial organization all the time. Investments aside, you got to get organized. Mm-hmm. You just have to, you know, and when you have four and five accounts, you know, you don't know if there's overlap. You don't know where things are. Three IRAs can go into one. A 403b can go into an IRA. A 401k can complete portability. All right. So I just want you to be aware. Start with getting organized. That's why we have the asset organizer as well. Download that. You're going to be surprised at what you have in these different accounts. The second thing I would say is when we are doing it, again, it's not just about what you own. You know, and we do active portfolio management. We have a sector strategy right now that's been doing well. We have our core portfolios for those that, you know, want to look at, again, on the growth side and dividend side. So we can customize portfolios, but then the next piece of that is, what do you own in each piece? Right? It's not only what you own, it's how you own it. I just had a meeting with someone, said, I heard you on the radio talk about Roths. He had a Roth. Said, you always say put growth in the Roth. I said, yes, I do. He said, is that what I should do? I said, well, it's about 10% of your overall portfolio. Yes, that's where the growth should be. If you have 60% growth, you know, the market, like if you take a look at the S&P again, last year, the S&P was up over 20%. The year before, it was up over 20%. Year to date, it's up close to 13%. Wouldn't I want that in my Roth? Guess what? It's tax-free, completely tax-free. If I'm going to own some of those fixed or lower volatility investments, I own those typically in my IRA. Again, I'm making general statements. This is called tax efficiency. And so it's not only what you own, it's how you own it, because we got to stop giving away 20 and 30%. Mm-hmm. I see this again all the time. It's a cookie cutter approach in many cases. That's why I say it's about being strategic on what you own, and it's how do you own it. And then you have this plan. And now guess what? Those emotions we talked about, Kevin, they start to go down a little bit. Not saying you're going to eliminate them. No. Not going to happen. This is why I say that's what we try to do is provide clarity. Now, again, I'll get back to that question. When was the last time you updated and rebalanced your portfolio? So we talk about financial organization. I talked about portability. I talked about getting in charge. And then I talk about knowing what you own and then getting tax efficient and putting them in the right buckets. That's what it's about. But when you're retired and you're investing, it's about making that wealth last. Mm-hmm. And so we're talking about strategies. So if you want to do the portfolio x-ray, the portfolio analysis, and also part of that too is we'll do the entire retirement roadmap analysis. But now you're going to walk out of here knowing what you own. You're going to knowing where maybe that you're giving up some money in taxes, how to be more efficient. Just pick up the phone. 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
1: The Alpha Wealth Hour continues alongside Tom Fortino, the principal and founder of the Alpha Wealth Group, right here in the greater Chicagoland area. My name's Kevin McAlpin. Tom and I, happy to have you with us once again here on the show. And, of course, we hope it's been a great start to the weekend for all of you. So, Tom, I know when you turn 75 or 73, if you're tuned in today and you were born before 1960, you've got to pay those required minimum distributions, right? Those RMDs. And I know for some folks listening today, they probably sound like a monster ready to just go ahead and gobble up your entire retirement. Or are they? Well, Morningstar recently discussed that very topic with financial planner Sean Mullaney. Take a listen to this.
3: You have to step back and say, well, wait a minute. How much are these RMDs? Like, what percentage of the account do we have to take out? At 75, you have to take 4.07% of the account. Is that a safe withdrawal rate for a 75-year-old? I certainly would argue it is. What about at 85? It's going to be a huge number. Well, it's 6.25%. Again, is that a safe withdrawal rate? 6.25% for someone who is 85 years old. So I think it's time for retirees, for those thinking about retirement, to update our thinking when it comes to these RMDs. And it turns out they're not all that onerous.
1: And I know a lot of folks probably might disagree hearing a comment like that. But Tom, what is that process like sitting down with somebody to determine if those RMDs could end up, you know, posing a bigger problem later down the road? Or are these concerns at times overblown? How do you sort of see it?
0: Well, I'm going to be gracious here. I don't know the whole context of his comments. I'm going to disagree on a number of levels.
1: Okay.
0: But because they may or they may not be. And this is, we have to be careful again. There may have been more to his discussion, so I want to be fair. But, you know, I call this forward tax planning. This is something we do. I like to say we're different by design. So if I'm sitting down with someone, I don't care if you're 63, 65, 67, you're getting near RMDs. There's a number of takeaways here. if you take a look at what I always say, look, if you do nothing, here, let me do some projections. Understand what your required minimum distribution is going to be. We have to understand it may or may not be an issue. Look, if your required distribution is, you know, because you hit a certain age, if you were born prior to 1960, you have to take out RMDs at 73. If you were born after 1960 or later, you take them out at 75. And those are the rules, and they've changed multiple times. But the bottom line is, it's called a required minimum distribution. Let me stress required. Why do I say that? Because if you do not take it out, there's a 25% penalty, and that is not good. Yeah. If your required distribution is $10,000, I can do that math. That's $2,500. Now, getting back to this end of year, for those of you, I'm sounding the alarm. If you haven't done it yet, please don't wait. Get your required minimum distribution. There's two instances where you will need to take it out. One is if you are, of course, have hit those ages, number one. Number two is if you've inherited an IRA from a non-spouse beneficiary, you will have to take required minimum distributions. Please don't forget and take a look at those required minimum distributions. Now, let me get back to what my points here. This is why you have to be careful when you hear these comments. And again, this is not against Sean. Sean may be a great guy. I don't mean that. But you have to understand, it may be a big problem. I have come across multiple people who have said, I don't need the money. I don't want to take it out, but I have to anyway. That's why I'm saying it's just too general. It can be very dangerous. Mm-hmm. And by the way, people, we talk about, I'll make an offer here in a second, but you know, when you're taking out the required minimum distribution, number one, as I said, that is 100% taxable, whatever the tax rate is. So what are future tax rates? I don't know. But if they're not going down, that's why when we talk about getting back to the Roth conversions, if I do a Roth conversion, I pay the tax rate today to never pay it the rest of my life. There are no required minimum distributions on Roth conversions, so it doesn't matter what the tax rate is. And by the way, I can add other things into this. I don't mean to get too animated about this, but the other thing to keep in mind is we call it the widow or widower's penalty. What I mean by that, let me explain it. If you have RMDs and I have to take out $20,000, $30,000 a year, guess what? So does my spouse when I pass away. So now they're filing individually. What if tax rates go up? And what if, oh, by the way, now they're in a higher tax bracket because they're filing as an individual. So this is why it's a little troublesome when I hear these words, because someone says, oh, okay, well, I'm not going to worry about it. And then all of a sudden they're blindsided. You got to be careful with this stuff. You know, it's all the tax planning stuff. And that's why I offer this. We have that report, which it's called Getting to Tax Free. It's on our website, but it talks about these things like Roth conversions, Roth 401ks, things that now there is no tax on it. There are no required minimum distributions. And by the way, to your children, required minimum distributions to your children on Roth IRAs, but guess what? It's all tax-free to them, and they can defer it for up to 10 years and continue to grow tax-free. You should be getting this advice and at least know. It's just like we talked about the market, Kevin. We have to eliminate some of this uncertainty. We have to eliminate some of these opinions. Everything I said was factual. Okay. Now, if I look at the numbers and I sit down with you, it might be different what I would tell you, but I'm explaining some things that are kind of overlooked. We didn't even get into the fact that it impacts your Social Security potentially because it's used to figure that out. And oh, by the way, your Medicare premium's the IRMA. Yeah. But don't worry about it. I'm sorry. I'm being sarcastic, yeah, being a jerk. Right. I'll take that back. Anyway. My point is, if those, you know, we talk about this forward tax planning, and then it relates back to your investments. I offered the portfolio analysis, that x-ray, look under the hood on what's shown, but guess what? Then it relates back to, as I said, taxes, that whole forward tax planning, getting to tax-free. You know, this is how this stuff comes together, and so that's why I make these offers. You can go to our website if you want to schedule a time with me. It can start with a 15-minute phone call, or you can give us a call directly at 630-864-6711, 630-864-6711. One of our team members will answer. Again, you can get on my calendar through our website as well. But this is a way we can start having this conversation, like we're having a conversation about, hey, if someone called me and said, I've heard these RMDs, well, we can do the calculation. I can show you, but roughly what your RMDs are going to be. You can now make the decision, not based on someone's opinion. And guess what? Put yourself and your family in a better position down the road. That's why, you know, we talk about forward tax planning. We incorporate that into our planning every day. It comes up. This is what we do, and I want people to be aware of it, because I said before, we got to stop giving away 20, 30%. And so these are things we can do to, I like to say, make the IRS a smaller partner in our retirement. That would be a good thing, I think. And so if you have questions too, let me say that. You can also, I don't care if it's one or two questions on a conversion or RMDs. By the way, you can do, I'm sorry, we're going off on these things, but you can also do qualified charitable deductions. That will make the RMD will not be taxable if you're 70 or older. You can do that if you're giving to charity. That's an idea. You can do donor advice funds. Again, there's so many things that could apply, but I just want you to be aware of this stuff so you're not unnecessarily cutting checks to the IRS. It's unfortunate if you're not getting this advice because I think it's more common than not. So, as I said, give us a call, 630-864-6711, 630-864-6711. If you want to schedule a time, throw everything in a box, come on in. We'll go through all of this stuff. Or if you want to go to the website, alphawealthgroup.com, alphawealthgroup.com. You can download information, sign up for our classes, sign up for our newsletter, and also schedule a time on my calendar to have that conversation. As I said, we can do this systematically. I made the comment before, you can do any amount at any age at any time, but you don't want to necessarily take, $500,000 and convert it all at once or whatever it may be. Maybe I do $50,000 a year or $100,000 a year, or whatever that number is, but I do it over years. Mm-hmm. But if I miss a year, that's a year I missed. Now I can't do that. Now I've got to try to, maybe it's going to impact me, especially in these what are considered lower taxes. I know it's crazy, but they are over 40-year lows relative to where they normally are. So this is why this stuff is so important. I mean, this is just so critical to your planning. You know, this is my opinion now. You have to include tax planning in your, because otherwise you're just going to, as I said, unnecessarily be giving money to the government that will never grow for you, never be available for retirement, and never go to your children and grandchildren.
1: 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Well, Tom, I found this interesting. I know you and I are both football guys, and Travis Kelce of the Kansas City Chiefs, certainly a name I know is familiar for a lot of our listeners, back for another NFL season, and it didn't take very long for that move to pay off. Just a few weeks ago in week one, he moved into second place in all-time receiving yards for tight ends. And sometimes it's a friendly reminder that staying in the game a little longer can have some meaningful results. So, Tom, for someone listening today, they're nearing retirement. That same idea could apply financially. So what is the conversation typically like? How do you determine that maybe one or two additional years of work, what kind of impact that can ultimately make long term when it comes to someone's retirement plan?
0: Well, the answer is it can be dramatic. You know, when you think about it, when you retire, of course, the paycheck stop, we know that. But first of all, you know, we talk about what year you may retire. If you retire prior to 65, or what age, I should say, keep in mind, you know, your healthcare costs will be a little higher. There's Medicare does not kick in until 65. Mm-hmm. In addition to that, you know, if you don't have income, well, maybe you're going to have a little more stress or pressure to turn on Social Security, which means you may be taking it at a younger age, which means you lock into a lower benefit. You're not taking advantage of that 8% delayed retirement credit. It grows by 8% per year. And in addition to that, you're not drawing down investments. Mm-hmm. I mean, there you go. That's why I said it's impactful. It can be very impactful. So I would even say if you're working, you may not even necessarily have to contribute. If you just, it's just you're not drawing down the investments. You're not turning on your Social Security. You don't have the extra expenses for healthcare. Just those things alone. Not saying you still have to put $20,000 in your 401k. Maybe you work that extra year. It covers all your expenses. You can pay all your bills, and you can use some of that extra money if you're not doing contributions, or you reduce your contributions to have some fun and start to get into maybe a hybrid thing where you take long weekends, or you take advantage of vacations and you spend some money and enjoy it. You kind of transition into retirement. But again, not having to tap into investments, being able to defer Social Security, maybe minimizing some of the expenses and certainly covering those. And then maybe to an extent, you can actually contribute to it. These are good things. That buffer can make a big difference in the long run to the longevity of your retirement plan. And, you know, it may actually, you know, it's also from a standpoint of staying active, being productive. That can be mentally a good thing as well. So unless you really, really, really, really, really hate your boss and your job.
1: And that's never happened before, right?
0: No, everybody loves it. Knowing you have the option. But I would say one other thing, Kevin. That's why when I say it's important to test your plan, because that's one of the things where when you sit down with us, you know, again, it's not just, hey, you're okay. We do an in-depth analysis. We talk about creating income you can't allow, minimizing taxes. We test your plan. And so you can say, yep, you can say with confidence, you know, we're ready. I'm ready. We can retire if we choose to financially. That also can be very helpful. And so then emotionally, if you do say, I'm going to work, but I'm working because I choose to, that also, hey, that's a good spot to be. So it doesn't mean you shouldn't be looking at your numbers, testing your plan, and knowing where you stand. So I'll make that offer again if you want to. That's what we do. That's what that retirement roadmap is about. That's what that complete complementary analysis is. So this is where we'll dive into all these things, and really you'll come out knowing where you stand. You'll have ideas, certainly, to, I think you'll have at least a couple ideas at a minimum that you can put in place that'll make a difference in your plan. And of course, it's all about reducing the stress and having the confidence in retirement. So want to schedule some time, you can go to our website, alphawealthgroup.com, alphawealthgroup.com, select that complimentary consultation button. It's on our homepage. You get on my calendar. We can even start with a 15-minute phone call. Or if you want to come in, 630-864-6711, 630-864-6711. One of our team members will answer. You get on again, schedule some time to really dig into all this stuff. We'll cover everything from soup to nuts. So hopefully we can do it and maybe do some things before the end of the year. That's for sure. So we hope to see you. That's why we're here. It's all about being a resource for you.
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8: Fox News, I'm Ted Lindner. The search off Dan Tuggett for six people aboard a medical jet that disappeared on a flight headed to Boston has been suspended. This after the Coast Guard found a debris field but haven't located survivors.
9: Several helicopters, fixed-wing aircraft, and ships have searched about 2,840 square miles of ocean.
8: That's Fox's Max Gordon. Two people died in a hail of gunfire in southern Georgia. Nearly three dozen injured during a homecoming block party on Sunday morning.
10: Dooley County Sheriff's deputies were patrolling the area, and when they heard the gunfire, Sheriff Craig Peavy says they sprang into action to get to those who needed help.
8: Fox's Jill Nato, deputies searching for the shooters and a motive. The Milwaukee Brewers up 2-0 in the NLDS after defeating the San Diego Padres 4-3 in Milwaukee. Game 3 will be Tuesday night in San Diego. And on Sunday night, the Atlanta Braves even their series with the Dodgers at 1-1, winning 3-2 in L.A. 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
1: 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So, Tom, Beth Pinsker is a financial writer who recently found herself serving as her mother's caregiver in the final year of her life. And she wrote about her experience in a book called Her Mother's Money. And Pinsker says she's glad her mom had long-term care insurance, but she told Morningstar that even that had some drawbacks.
15: In the end, we ended up getting quite a bit of money, but it still cost us a significant amount out of pocket because of the way that long-term care insurance works. It only covers a certain amount per day, and we were paying more than that. So every day we were kind of in the hole on it. And secondly, it didn't cover the private aides when my mom was in institutional care setting. So when my mom was in the hospital or she was in rehab being covered by Medicare, the long-term care insurance wouldn't cover the private aides that sat with her.
1: All right. So we know, Tom, that long-term care, it's getting more and more expensive. It's also getting harder to qualify for. So let's talk about planning now for long-term care without ultimately putting all of our listeners' eggs in one basket. What's that process look like on your end?
0: Well, you know, long-term care as part of your planning, you know, we always talk about being complete. And the reality is if I asked anybody out there listening, do you have any type of coverage? And the answer in most cases, I think the last time I looked at it was years ago, it was like 7%.
1: Yeah.
0: Just most people don't cover it. It's not one of the most pleasant discussions to have, but you know, as an advisor, as I said, I'm an investment advisor rep. We're part of an investment advisory group. We do portfolio management, insurance license. We do retirement planning. We have an attorney that does estate planning. And that's part of it, by the way, which I'll talk about in a second here, but this is why I feel obligated to have this discussion. I'm going to say, you know, it's that proverbial moat. Look, you want to protect the assets you've worked so hard to create. And then if you're married, of course, your spouse. Look, 70% of adults, this is from seniorliving.org. I mean, they're not the, you know, these are the statistics. 70% of older adults will need some form of long-term care. And you were just listening to that discussion. There's 9.5 million adults living in care communities. And again, this is often 59 million are helping their parents right now. So this affects a lot of people.
16: Wow.
0: But when we talk about this coverage and what are we doing, you know, as I said, I feel obligated to have that discussion. I've had, you know, I've sat down with individuals, clients for an hour, and I've showed them 3-4 different ways to look at it. You know, one way, of course, is you're going to pay yourself. That's called private pay.
16: Mm-hmm.
0: Medicare does not cover it. Now, one quick thing I'm going to comment on with what she was talking about. She talked about getting reimbursed and how difficult it is. Again, this is why you want to work with someone that understands this. And I come back to something I said earlier, Kevin. It's all about facts. Not here, I'm insurance licensed, but I'm not here to sell you a product. Right. I'm going to tell you how they work. But that's why you want to look at indemnity versus reimbursement. What do I mean by that? Indemnity means that you get paid a certain amount regardless of what the expenses are. So if you're going to get $200 a day, that's the benefit or whatever it is, or it's $6,000 a month, you get it,
16: mm-hmm.
0: right? That's what you get. So you have to, again, understand what you're purchasing if you're going to get some type of insurance coverage. There's also different ways to do it. But as I said, if there's a 70% of older adults need some type of care, how are you going to pay for it is the first question, and have you worked that into your retirement plan?
16: Mm-hmm.
0: The second thing is, what happens if it lasts for multiple years? We know, I looked at these annual costs. This is, again, from those statistics, assisted living facilities. It's up to a little over $70,000 a year, and I think that's on the low end. I've seen $10,000, $12,000 a month.
16: Mm-hmm.
0: So what happens? And then what happens to the surviving spouse once you pass away, and then how do they continue? So this is important stuff. It at least deserves a discussion.
16: Yeah.
0: You know, and there's different ways to cover it. That's why I said, if you want to sit down and look at it, I'm licensed in this area as well. So we can have this discussion. You can just, if you want to reach out to us, we have, again, information on our website, alphawealthgroup.com, alphawealthgroup.com, or give me a call. You can give our team a call. We'll sit down. I'll show you the different options. I'm going to explain a couple different ones in a second here. And you can see what makes sense for you. And now you can understand. You hear people out there often, a response is, well, it costs too much. And I'll say, well, do you know what it costs? I'll say, not really. Well, you know, let's understand it. I'm not saying it is an expense in many cases, in most cases, but does that make sense? Insurance, you know, is what it is. It covers these catastrophic losses. So that's it. I mean, give us a call. We'll talk about the different options for you, and you'll know. 630-864-6711. One of our team members. As I said, if you just have a question, if you have a policy from years ago, we're happy to review that for you, too. And then we'll look at the overall plan, but it requires you reach out to us. As I said, I'm happy to have just a 15-minute conversation. You can also go to our website, alphawealthgroup.com, alphawealthgroup.com, and you can select the button. 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There's no cost or obligation. You get on my calendar. We can have these discussions. And then we look at the overall picture. Everything we've talked about today, we'll get into the taxes, the investments, all of that. Also, this protection piece. And I'll make one other comment on this, which is, I mentioned estate planning. We have an attorney that does the estate planning, the trust, the powers of attorney, the medical powers of attorney, as well as the financial powers of attorney. But guess what? A couple things I just mentioned. Medical powers of attorney and financial powers of attorney. These are documents you use during your lifetime, right? Not after you're gone. It's so someone can act on your behalf. So guess what? As I said, you know, we have a financial piece to this. And this is why I talk again about the five pillars. There's overlap. They complement each other. You need to be complete, because now you may have something, you may lose control. Medical powers of attorney. Again, who can make medical decisions for you if you are unable to? And what are your wishes regarding life sustaining treatment? Do you have these things in place? Because if you don't make the decision, someone will make them mm-hmm. for you. So I'd asked the question before, what will you do if a long-term care issue comes up? Number one, how do you pay for it? Now, how do you make sure you and your loved ones control it? Financial powers of attorney, that's another one. Who can make decisions on that case? Who can access your IRA or access your investments or do the things? Whatever it is for you. But this is why this stuff, it's not just one thing. It's all of these things, and that's how we approach it. So I did want to make that comment as well. It's not just about how am I going to cover it, but, you know, how do we make sure we control it? So, as I said, call us if you want to talk about this. We can do a review on this as well as your protection piece as well as your overall retirement plan. 630-864-6711, 630-864-6711, or go to our website, alphawealthgroup.com, and get on my calendar. And there's no cost or obligation, but you'll get good information and information that you can make decisions on. that makes sense for you and your family. I guess I could add one more thing to that. It's not just the financial and the legal. Now you've also got the emotional and the family pieces. That's really important. And so, I come across this where, you know, it's almost another job.
16: Yeah.
0: And so this is why it's not just about, hey, you know, what I may cost a certain amount to have this protection. Yeah, that may be true. But on the other side, there's value in it, I think. And at least, again, understanding how that works. So it's very important because these are some of the best things you can do for your family. And again, to the insurance industries, I'll give them some credit. Not always do they deserve credit, but they've really evolved. They've got the three and four different ways to cover this. Probably heard the life insurance products now are offer where you can use the life insurance during your lifetime. And if you don't use it, guess what? It goes to your family. So it's not a use it or lose it proposition. They've got other types of care that you can do. It's something that you should at least understand and know how that impacts your overall plan. You can have the best investment plan. You can have the best income plan. You can have a great tax plan. But if one of these events happens, those are not as important anymore. And it can really turn your entire retirement plan upside down. So on emotional, financial, and legal aspect, all of these things you want to account for those in your retirement plan. If you haven't, you should give us a call. We'll talk about it. You're going to get an honest, objective assessment. 630-864-6711, 630-864-6711, or go to our website, alphawealthgroup.com, alphawealthgroup.com. 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We'll get into anything and everything. If you just want to have a 15-minute conversation, we can do that too. So we're here for you as a resource, and we want to get you some information that's going to be accurate. And it's going to be helpful in your decisions for you and your families. This important stuff.
1: 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So, Tom, I saw a viral social media clip going around, and it says drinking a single can of Coke takes exactly 12 minutes off your life. Now, that sounds scientific, right? The problem is that's not what the research actually found. The study looked at health outcomes across large groups of people, but somewhere along the way, that got turned into a simple attention-grabbing headline for clicks, of course. So the bigger lesson is what may be true on average isn't necessarily always true for you. And that really comes into play when we talk finances. So, Tom, let's talk about how relying on averages and assumptions can ultimately lead to some blind spots when it comes to our retirement plans.
0: Yeah. So you mean whatever you read on the internet isn't always right?
1: Why, that's news to me. I thought everything, if it's printed online, it's got to be accurate, right?
0: I thought the response was, well, I read it on the internet.
1: Right.
0: Or whatever.
1: Yeah.
0: That's why advertising, it is what it is.
1: Yeah.
0: I mean, people can be swayed, and so I shouldn't be judgmental. I'm sure it's happened to me too.
1: No.
0: We all been, yeah, hell yeah. Well, you know, it's interesting because we talked about this in the first segment, and these general, because someone was making a comment about RMDs and saying, well, you know, it's only 5%. It gets to be 6% when you're 80 and you really probably need the money. So it's no big deal. You know, kind of, I'm paraphrasing, but that's the same thing with these. I made that comment, general comments like this. Oh, you only need 80% of what your working years, or the 4% rule, right? Or you need to get to a certain number. If you can get to 2 million, we see this. I think Schwab came out not too long ago and said, if you can get to 1.2 million, I mean, I see it, and probably anyone that's listening sees it anytime you're looking up, I guess, because again, they follow you on these things, but if you're looking up stuff on retirement, or we just see the headlines all the time, oh, you 1.2 million, oh, we need 2 million there. This person said this. It's really dangerous because it's not about getting to a number. We've talked about this, and I guess we've talked about taxes already, Kevin. We talked about, you know, long-term care planning and asset protection. We've talked about investments, certainly, and what's going on in the market. So now I guess this is an income discussion, because we hear these headlines all the time. What do you need in retirement? How are you going to make it in retirement? Oh, just get to 2 million. Get to this. This is, again, why it's so important to do the income planning piece. Arguably the most, well, I wouldn't say arguably, it is the most important piece in your retirement plan. Because if you don't have the income, that's the problem. And we know that's the discussion. I talk about, okay, first of all, you got to create a budget. And I quoted Employee Benefit Research Institute, roughly half people out there have no budget. So when you hear 80%, well, what if that's not actually accurate? You got to put pencil to paper And we have that budget worksheet. As I talked about financial organizations. This is one piece of it. Do you know what you're going to spend in retirement? Do you know what you need? We'll break it down monthly. Do you need $10,000 a month? Do you need $8,000 a month? And so it's actually a process. You know, I'm an engineer by trade. I said I used to work for General Motors years ago. And so I'm a process guy. We did that then. You know, when you went from design to prototype to production, there's a process. And so it's a process the same way with your income plan. First of all, you have to define what you need. I mean, you're not going to get to the penny, but I bet, I'll make a bet here. If you do that, you're going to be surprised at what you need. You may be off by somewhat. You may be happily surprised. You may not be, but you're going to have an idea. And this is where we try to get rid of this uncertainty. Now you can say with some level of certainty, yep, it looks like, because expenses don't stop in retirement, right? You may have a mortgage still, but you're certainly going to have property tax, especially here in Illinois. You know, healthcare, of course. And these are things where we start adding up these things. All of a sudden, hey, I may need $7,000, $8,000 a month. And then let's not forget some fun. We got to add a number in there too, and maybe some air. You know, if I need $8,000 or $9,000, I'm close to $100,000 a year I need, and that's net. And then if I take taxes into account, what do I need gross? So, and this is why I say this process is so important. And then that's why we have these worksheets. So you can get these on our, we have the income and budget worksheets, because part of that worksheet too includes your income sources. I want to talk about that in a second. What is your Social Security benefit? Well, if your Social Security benefit is $60,000 between you and spouse, I'm over halfway there. Mm-hmm. We talk about getting most of it tax free. So hopefully if you can, that's a gross number you can put on there. Then do I have a pension? So maybe I'm going to be pretty close to that. Then I can define my income gap. That worksheet is on our, plus the income planning strategies. All those reports are on our website. Maximizing income retirement, the Social Security decision, the truth about annuities. 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That's creating an income plan. 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Better yet, as I say, you know, while you're on our website, you can select the complimentary consultation. That's that button on our homepage. And you can get on my calendar if you just want to have a quick discussion, because there's decisions to be made here. We can have a 15-minute phone conversation. You can come in. Either way, we can start this process, because I get, this is one of the most common questions I get. How do I turn all of these savings into an income stream in retirement? And so that's why I talk about having an income stack. Let me give you some examples. And so when you're taking a look at creating your income plan, and we talk about income versus assets, you know, getting back to that $2 million, technically that's a great number. Mm-hmm. Hey, if you can get there, God bless you. But you got to remember, number one, what is the guaranteed income you take off it? Well, the real answer is there isn't one. We don't know. It depends on what the market does. It depends on how long we live. Market risk, longevity risk. Taxes. If I pull off $50,000, I got to turn around and give $15,000 back to the government. I'm netting $35,000. So this is where, again, how much of us are we looking at and understanding this? This is why we create all these things. Social Security is one of those incomes. You have to go to SSA.gov, find out what your benefits are. And this is a process we go through when people come in. We test your plan. Pensions. Call your pension provider. Ask them what your pension's going to be. Not uncommon. People come in, they say, I'm really not sure. You've got to know these numbers. Your retirement is your business. Get these numbers. We talk about, you know, annuities. Annuities are a way to create your own pension, because they do have a guaranteed lifetime income. In addition to that, they can give you a joint lifetime income for those of you who are married. So this, again, is something now there's a three sources of income. And then your portfolio can be a fourth source of income. Well, you know, there's others you can include there, but think about that. If I'm stacking multiple sources of income, what is that going to do? It's certainly going to help in the process, because now I don't have just one. I'm not just relying on one income stream. And then you can structure your portfolio to do things that create income, dividend stocks. You can have all types of other things in there. We talked about certain notes that can give you, in some cases, 7 to 9% or more. You can also have, you know, the 10-year treasuries at over 5% it was this week. Maybe you have some of those types of bonds in there. Again, it's a multi-asset type of income portfolio. Maybe it could create a 5 to 6% yield. That comes in every month. So this is where we want to be in the process of starting. And then I don't want anybody to get angry, but you could work part-time. Yeah. Some people like doing that. Hey, you know, I make $40,000, $50,000 a year. I enjoy it. I'm active. It allows my investments. Maybe I don't have to draw as much out of my investments. And then there's other things with rental income. You may have those types of things, but we need to understand our income plan, because that's about the most critical part about making sure we don't outlive our income. biggest fear among retirees and certainly those that are married for our lifetime and for our spouse's lifetime. If we can check that box, then we can work on all these other things we talked about, but it's critical. Let's not look at the numbers and the general headlines. Let's understand our personal numbers and what we need to do to get there. The information is on our website, but you can also at alphawealthgroup.com. You can get all the tools are there to start to put this stuff together and provide this clarity. But you can also just pick up the phone and give our team a call. We'll do the analysis, help you with the Social Security decision, look at your pensions, talk about your overall income plan and the other aspects. And then how about trying to get more of it tax-free? That's another good part of this. 630-864-6711. 630-864-6711. We'll cover a lot of ground, and it'll be, as I said, you'll come out of here with an idea where things stand, and it'll be, as I said, a good experience, and hopefully reduce the stress level as it relates to your overall retirement.
1: Well, Tom, I found this interesting. I know you and I are both football guys, and Travis Kelce of the Kansas City Chiefs, certainly a name I know is familiar for a lot of our listeners, back for another NFL season, and it didn't take very long for that move to pay off. Just a few weeks ago in week one, he moved into second place in all-time receiving yards for tight ends. And sometimes it's a friendly reminder that staying in the game a little longer can have some meaningful results. So, Tom, for someone listening today, they're nearing retirement. That same idea could apply financially. So what is the conversation typically like? How do you determine that maybe one or two additional years of work, what kind of impact that can ultimately make long term when it comes to someone's retirement plan?
0: Well, the answer is it can be dramatic. You know, when you think about it, when you retire, of course, the paycheck stop, we know that. But first of all, you know, you talk about what year you may retire. If you retire prior to 65, or what age, I should say, keep in mind, you know, your healthcare costs will be a little higher. There's Medicare does not kick in until 65. Mm-hmm. In addition to that, you know, if you don't have income, well, maybe you're going to have a little more stress or pressure to turn on Social Security, which means you may be taking it at a younger age, which means you lock into a lower benefit. You're not taking advantage of that 8% delayed retirement credit. It grows by 8% per year. And in addition to that, you're not drawing down investments. Mm-hmm. I mean, there you go. That's why I said it's impactful. It can be very impactful. So I would even say if you're working, you may not even necessarily have to contribute. If you just, it's just you're not drawing down the investments. You're not turning on your Social Security. You don't have the extra expenses for healthcare. Just those things alone. Not saying you still have to put $20,000 in your 401k. Maybe you work that extra year. It covers all your expenses. You can pay all your bills. And you can use some of that extra money if you're not doing contributions. Or you reduce your contributions to have some fun and start to get into maybe a hybrid thing where you take long weekends or you take advantage of vacations and you spend some money and enjoy it. You kind of transition into retirement. But again, not having to tap into investments, being able to defer Social Security, maybe minimizing some of the expenses and certainly covering those. And then maybe to an extent, you can actually contribute to it. These are good things. That buffer can make a big difference in the long run to the longevity of your retirement plan. And, you know, it may actually, you know, it's also from a standpoint of staying active, being productive. That can be mentally a good thing as well. So unless you really, really, really, really, really hate your boss and your job.
1: And that's never happened before, right?
0: No, everybody loves it. Knowing you have the option. But I would say one other thing, Kevin. That's why when I say it's important to test your plan, because that's one of the things where when you sit down with us, you know, again, it's not just, hey, you're okay. We do an in-depth analysis. We talk about creating income you can't allow, minimizing taxes. We test your plan. And so you can say, yep, you can say with confidence, you know, we're ready. I'm ready. We can retire if we choose to financially. That also can be very helpful. And so then emotionally, if you do say I'm going to work, but I'm working because I choose to, that also, hey, that's a good spot to be. So it doesn't mean you shouldn't be looking at your numbers, testing your plan and knowing where you stand. So I'll make that offer again if you want to. That's what we do. That's what that retirement roadmap is about. That's what that complete complementary analysis is. So this is where we'll dive into all these things. And really, you'll come out knowing where you stand. You'll have ideas, certainly. So I think you'll have at least a couple ideas at a minimum that you can put in place that'll make a difference in your plan. And of course, it's all about reducing the stress and having the confidence in retirement. So want to schedule some time, you can go to our website, alphawealthgroup.com, alphawealthgroup.com, select that complimentary consultation button. It's on our homepage. You get on my calendar. We can even start with a 15-minute phone call. Or if you want to come in, 630-864-6711, 630-864-6711. One of our team members will answer. You get on again. We schedule some time to really dig into all this stuff. We'll cover everything from soup to nuts. So hopefully we can do it and maybe do some things before the end of the year. That's for sure. So we hope to see you. That's why we're here. It's all about being a resource for you.
1: 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And Tom, it's been another enjoyable weekend with you as always, my man. And before we run out of time, floor's all yours, sir, for the final word.
0: We've covered a lot of ground today, as we do every week. 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There's a lot of moving parts when it comes to your retirement plan. 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
18: 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The securities will not be listed on any securities exchange, and secondary trading may be limited. Therefore, there may be little or no secondary market for the securities. 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The securities are subject to the credit risk of the issuing bank, and any actual or anticipated changes to its credit ratings or credit spreads may adversely affect the market value of the securities.
19: Information provided is not intended as tax or legal advice and should not be relied on as such. 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
20: 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Please refer to our firm brochure, the ADV 2A Item 4, for additional information.
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8: Suspending the search. I'm Ted Lindner, Fox News. The Coast Guard says it's suspending their search for that medical transfer jet that went missing while traveling from Bermuda to Boston on Saturday morning.
22: The medical transport jet was traveling from Bermuda to Boston on an active medevac operation when the FAA told the Coast Guard it had lost contact in the early morning hours on Saturday. Among the six people on board were four Canadians and two Bermudians. There's been an extensive search for the missing Gulfstream G-100. Several helicopters, fixed-wing aircraft, and ships have searched about 2,840 square miles of ocean.
8: Fox's Max Gordon. Two people died in a hail of gunfire early Sunday in southern Georgia, nearly three dozen injured during a homecoming block party in Vienna. Dooley County Sheriff Craig Peavy naming the victims who were killed.
23: Quavion Jackson, age 21, of Cordial, Georgia, and McCaleb Jackson, age 23, of Hawkinsville, Georgia, died in the shooting. Their bodies will be taken to the GBI Medical Examiner's Office where autopsies will be conducted.
8: Those injured range from 14 to 51 years old. Authorities say some of the victims were hit by vehicles. The head of Tennessee's prison system resigning after the state's failed lethal injection of convicted murderer Krista Pike left her hospitalized and on a ventilator.
2: There were bipartisan calls for this prison chief to step down, so now he's resigning, as this is Tennessee's second failed execution just this year. Pike's attorney says she is still alive, but on a ventilator, fighting for her life. Tennessee officials are announcing there will be an independent review into Pike's botched execution. The former U.S. attorney Ed Stanton will be conducting this. The governor's office saying the independent review will seek to determine if protocol was followed and consider whether additional recommendations are necessary.
8: Fox's Madison Scarpino. The Milwaukee Brewers up 2-0 in the NLDS after defeating the Padres 4-3 in Milwaukee. Game 3 will be Tuesday night in San Diego. And on Sunday night, the Braves even their series with the Dodgers at 1 game apiece. America's listening to Fox News.

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7: 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I'm your host, Greg Bishop. Be sure to follow all of today's stories at thecentersquare.com. On this edition of the Center Square Radio Hour, a Detroit pastor was paid over $500,000 last year by a taxpayer-funded nonprofit for a part-time job. The Chicago City Council's approved a modified agreement allowing the sale of the city's parking meter system between private entities. Shoppers can be charged different prices for the same groceries. Rides and rooms can be based on personal data. It's a practice drawing scrutiny from regulators and lawmakers. And higher interest rates are creating a growing challenge for commercial real estate as loans mature and property values fall. All these stories and more on this edition of the Center Square Radio Hour. We'll be right back after this.
8: Teacher Lauren Johnson returned all the graded essays but one. He believed that one student was capable of more.
9: I don't believe taking the middle of the road is your philosophy. This time, write something you really believe.
8: The student wrote a new one about excellence. Instead of just grading an essay, Mr. Johnson changed a life. I am that student. I became a writer, and I wrote this to thank him.
10: The thank a teacher.

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1: Welcome back to the Center Square Radio Hour. I'm Greg Bishop. A Detroit pastor who last year admonished a parishioner for inadequate church donations was paid more than $500,000 salary by a taxpayer-funded nonprofit he leads that is separate from the church. That's according to federal records reviewed by the Center Square. Welcome back to the States. And joining us to talk about this incredible story is the Center Square investigative reporter, Jared Strong. Jared, thanks for taking time with us. You always bring those receipts whenever you do those deep dives into how taxpayer money is being spent and really following that money and where it could be going. So let's start off with, who is Marvin Winans Sr.? And am I pronouncing that last name right?
2: I think it's Winans. Yeah. Marvin Winans is he's a Grammy winning gospel singer who for the past three decades has led the church he founded in Detroit. Called Perfecting Church. Now, he achieved fame in the 1980s with the quartet, the Winans, with three of his brothers. He won six Grammys over the course of about a decade. He had a recurring role as a pastor on Tyler Perry's House of Pain, a sitcom about a working class African-American family in Atlanta. Last year, he appeared on a song on pop star Justin Bieber's album. But he's largely known now for being a megachurch pastor, and he's been building a new, very large church in Detroit for about the past 20 years.
1: I want to stop there for a moment. I literally just saw a tire shop get built in an area of the Springfield, busy, economic hub, and it went up within 2 weeks. Like, I was blown away by how fast I saw this thing go. Is the church finished in Detroit?
2: Well, so Winans announced the project in the early 2000s and said it might cost about $60 million. It's a big facility, but work on it stalled during the 2008 financial crisis, and it really wasn't until the city of Detroit sued a couple years ago or 3 years ago that work began again. The city basically said, "Finish the project, or we're taking possession of the property." Excuse me. So work is underway again. I saw it myself a couple weeks ago when I visited Detroit. It's supposed to be done by the end of the year, but hard to say, I guess. As part of that work, Winans has been soliciting donations to help finish the project. And that included a Giving Day event late last year in which he asked his parishioners to donate $1,000 of their own money and a matching $1,000 from people they know.
1: So come to the table with $2,000 in donations, but as you reported, something that was posted on the internet, a video that the church posted, seemed to draw a lot of attention, even from local media. Tell us about that incident and what the pastor had said in response to local media.
2: Yeah, well, it was broadcast online, and Winans had people approach the front of the sanctuary one at a time to publicly give their donations. One woman gave her $1,000 and only $235 of additional money. And Winans admonished her. He basically said, "That wasn't what I asked for." It sparked widespread criticism. Winans later explained that he was critical because she came up at the wrong time, that he was going from largest donations on down.
1: It's pretty remarkable. And again, we're not even there yet to the crux of your story, right? Just setting up the kind of background here, of Winans and, popular in music. He's appeared on TV and in music videos, but also has this church that, has run into some legal issues with the local community for not having it finished. But he also has this nonprofit. What is this nonprofit and, what is it exactly that they do? How much money goes in and out?
2: Yeah, it's called Perfecting Community Development Corporation, which based on what I could find provides food, clothing, and other services to people in need. Spends about $1 million a year, a little bit more than that, depending on the year. When I visited its care center a couple weeks ago, the food and clothes were being delivered. But what's troubling is the large salary Winans receives from the nonprofit. His salary has more than doubled in recent years, and hit a peak of $540,000 last year. It could be higher this year. We just don't know yet because they haven't had to make those filings. But that accounted for 61% of what the nonprofit said it had spent toward its mission of, quote, community development. That is exceptionally high compared with similar nonprofits. Plus, the IRS filings show it's a half-time job, which, if you do the math, that means he's getting more than $500 per hour. And I should also note that he's gotten substantial raises, annual raises, that coincided with increased government funding, including a $500,000 state grant a couple of years ago.
3: Yeah, and again, the nonprofit called Perfecting Community Development Corporation getting $500,000 from the state of Michigan in 2024. And you note in your research about this organization, a nonprofit that has to file, you know, federal documents that journalists like Jared can review. He had a salary of $205,000 in 2020, but that ballooned to a salary of nearly $540,000 last year. It's pretty substantial. What kind of responses are you getting from the state agency, for instance, that handed over that $500,000 in 2024?
2: Got a little bit of info. I mean, I contacted the Department of Labor and Economic Opportunity, which gave the $500,000 grant, and it basically said it has no evidence the money was wrongly spent. They said their records show the grant money is being spent appropriately. Now, when I followed up to, ask how they were tracking it, what proof they had of that, I didn't hear back. And as a side note, the governor's office didn't respond at all.
3: Well, Jared, obviously, this is just one in a series of stories that the Enterprise and Investigating Unit with the Center Square has delved into. Is some of this, are we looking at possible violations of law here, or something that could rise to, a prosecutor seeing and maybe having some questions on their own and digging a little bit deeper?
2: It's hard to say. I mean, it certainly raises questions. And you know, I can report what we find in publicly available documents. But, if there's going to be some sort of law enforcement investigation or something by the IRS, they can get access to way more of the private information that these nonprofits keep. So it's unclear. But as I said, that large salary, with it being such a huge percentage of what the nonprofit spends, that is an aberration that really stands out. We're looking at, our investigative team is looking at, tons of nonprofits. And, that is a far outlier from what we're seeing elsewhere.
3: Jared, just to reiterate here, in your story, you talk about giving, Winans multiple attempts to respond and to comment on this. Have you gotten anything back?
2: No. I mean, I've called a few times. I stopped by the church in person. And I sent an email that, detailed all the major elements of our investigation, all of our major findings, and I've not heard anything back.
3: Well, Jared Strong, always appreciate your reporting. We'll definitely check back in on your series and the Investigative Unit's series about taxpayer philanthropy. So go check that out in the Investigations tab of thecentersquare.com. And sign up for that email to get the newsletter free in your inbox each morning for free at thecentersquare.com.
1: 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I'm Greg Bishop.
4: We all know that this has always been couched as the worst municipal finance deal in the history of our country.

0: 26.
1: The Chicago City Council's approved a modified agreement allowing the sale of the city's parking meter system between private entities. But the saga of the city's parking meters, it's a long one. Welcome back to the States. I'm Greg Bishop. Joining us to delve into the latest on who could own the Windy City's parking meter system is the Center Square's Jim Talamonte. Jim, you live in Chicago. This has been something you've been hearing about, almost a couple of decades now? What's the background on the city's parking meter system?
2: It's fascinating, Greg. And you heard some of the rhetoric from the Alderman Jason Irvin, who's one of the Mayor Brandon Johnson's key allies in city council. But that talk isn't unique to him. This is an issue that socialists and fiscal conservatives agree on in city council, that the deal that was done in 2008. And yes, I was working for another outlet, doing radio news at the time, reading about this story when it first happened. And it was an epic deal then, but epic, most would say, as an epic fail. In 2008, then Mayor Richard M. Daley, engineered the deal, or his administration did, to sell the city's parking meter infrastructure for $1.5 billion to a company called Chicago Parking Meters LLC. Some allege there were political ties to the mayor and people in his office. Well, that deal was what could be termed a financial cash grab by Chicago at the time. But it's a lesson to wherever you are and whatever municipality of what can happen when you go for that quick cash. And of course, as you talked about data centers, there's been talk about cash grabs for governments on behalf of data centers. In this case, it was for the sale of the city's parking meter system, $1.15 billion. And so many, including Mayor Brandon Johnson, said this was the worst deal in the history of the city. The revenue that Chicago Parking Meters LLC brought in far exceeded that $1.5 billion amount within a very short period of time. And so the city now, over the last, as you said, nearly two decades, hasn't been getting that parking meter revenue. And yet the city is still in a situation where the city has a terrible need for cash. We're looking at an $882 million deficit for fiscal year 2027. And so this deal has ramifications. What Jason Irvin was referring to was the new deal, a deal between two private entities, Chicago Parking Meters LLC and New York-based Stonepeak, an investment firm, that Stonepeak would buy that infrastructure from the Chicago Parking Meters private entity. Now, Mayor Brandon Johnson wanted to buy the parking meters back himself, but the city, again, doesn't have the money.
1: Yeah, I was going to ask, why not just have the city of Chicago run it and not have any kind of overhead or anything like that? It's kind of just an interesting concept to give it to a third party to operate. And you're not really, I mean, listen, I don't live in Chicago. Usually when I go to Chicago, I try not to use my own vehicle because parking is a nightmare. And you know, then you find a spot and how much is it? And just to think that if you do find a spot and that money's not necessarily all going to the city of Chicago, it's going to another entity. But this sale, Jim, as you reported earlier this week, the city council, you had Alderman Red Burnett support the measure, saying, hey, this is going to give the city a quick infusion of cash. Here's what he had to say.
3: I know for a fact that money up front is something that benefits Chicagoans today. But I also know that we worked very hard to make sure that this contract is something that can help us in the future and securing opportunities that help us prepare for a changing environment that we can't predict.
1: So how much of a benefit initially could this give the city of Chicago, considering, as you said, $800 million deficit?
2: Well, it will provide some quick cash. This deal, you know, I don't know if you'd call it making lemonade out of lemons, maybe lemonade out of battery acid, but this deal would give Chicago, as part of this sale between the two private entities, the city would get a $75 million fee payment from Stonepeak, and something it hasn't been getting the last 18 years. It hasn't been getting any share of the profits. Now Chicago would get a 5% share of annual profits. So the city will be able to bring in some money. Will it be as much as it would have been had the city held on to those parking meters in 2008? Of course not. But it's a way to recoup something and for the city to get some quick cash to address the current fiscal constraints as we get into budget season. So that's what aldermen in favor of this argued. The measure passed to approve this sale 46-3. So only Irvin and two other members of city council voted against the deal. So you had people in, you know, again, from the fiscal watchdogs on the council to members of the Socialist Caucus who voted for it just as a way to recoup something. One alderman, Scott Wagaspak, was there in 2008, voted against the Daley deal to sell the parking meter infrastructure, and he helped broker this deal along with the finance committee chair, Pat Dowell. And again, they said this is not perfect. This was not the deal of the century, but this is something we can do to at least alleviate the situation and, again, make it better than it has been for the last 18 years since the city sold that parking meter infrastructure. And incidentally, the city also sold the Chicago Skyway, a toll road that now has the revenues have been going to a private entity. And the city explored back in the Daley administration selling Midway Airport. So, again, some lessons to be learned if municipalities around the country are looking to sell things off to make quick cash. Boy, you better look at the long-term ramifications, because we've really seen that here in Chicago from that parking meter deal, which, again, has really been an infamous thing going back to Richard M. Daley's administration.
1: Well, I want to hear just another comment here from Alderman Irvin, who again laid out, hey, we've heard this before. We've heard this before. We heard this before. Here he is from Tuesday.
0: 2008, they said it was the deal of the century. Same thing was said again. Last time in 2008, there was a false sense of urgency. Same thing again. Last time we talked about the city's financial condition, needing the $1.5 billion. Same thing again. Last time we had no independent financial analysis. Same thing again. Last time this body had no legal counsel to advise us as a legislative body. Even though we did have outside counsel, they were primarily on the transactional side. When legal counsel was requested, it was denied. Again, same thing again.
1: So you've got just a mountain of concerns about this particular deal. Seeming to reflect some of those same concerns from almost 20 years ago. So, Jim, what happens next? Has the mayor indicated he's going to actually support this?
2: Yes, and I think and Jason Irvin, I think the opposition here, again, Irvin certainly was opposed to what had happened in the past, but he wanted a better deal for the city. Whether that was unclear whether he wanted more than that $75 million, more of the annual profits, or ultimately the city to regain control. But the mayor admitted that that just wasn't going to be possible to reacquire the parking meter system at this time. And so the mayor essentially said he's going along with this. So he's certainly not expected to veto it. If this didn't go through, the city would, as my colleague Sean Reed reported before the deal was approved by council this week, there was the potential for litigation and the city could face a lawsuit. And so again, you can look at further financial damages going back to that 2008 deal. So for that reason, this is with council approval. It would be a shock if the mayor didn't approve, if he were to veto it. And so it appears that it will go through. New York-based Stone Peak will take over the Chicago parking meter system, but the city will get, again, 5% of annual revenues and a $75 million payment up front. Again, not what the city, not what most city officials wanted. They wanted more, but that's the deal for now. And again, the alderman, Alderman Pat Dowell said she never called this new deal the deal of the century. She wanted to correct Irvin after his speech. There's always some drama in Chicago City Council.
1: No question.
2: It's never boring.
1: No question.
2: And
1: there's never a dull moment in Illinois either, Jim. Another story that you've tracked is, in the statewide competition for governor. You've got, of course, three candidates, incumbent governor J.B. Pritzker, Republican Darren Bailey, and independent Colin Corbett. But an interesting story out this cycle, Jim. You've got the governor. He's revealing some personal medical information.
2: Right, Greg. He shared this in a Substack article. And yeah, there's been a lot of speculation around the governor. Is he on weight loss medication? Because he's clearly, and Greg, you know, from the time he offered you a corn dog at the state fair a little over a year ago.
1: Last year. Yeah. I forgot about that. Whoa.
2: If you see the video from that at our Blue Room Street with our Blue Room Street partners of the governor offering you a corn dog, and then you watch the governor today, massive difference. And so he came out in a Substack article and said, this has made, it seems, a world of difference. GLP-1s, prescription weight loss medication. He said his doctor prescribed this when his glucose levels went up and he was diagnosed with type 2 diabetes. And so he was put on insulin and these GLP-1s, weight loss medication. And he said over the, I believe it was 18 months or so, he lost 80 pounds, which again, we can see the difference. And the governor certainly seems to have energy. He's lost weight. He said he's now off the insulin. And so it's made a world of difference for him. And so he says that this is something, and he's touted that in the state, he's expanded access to these weight loss medications. However, the governor said, even though Medicare covers GLP-1s for many patients, Medicaid often doesn't, and it should. That's the governor from his Substack article. Now, that being said, the Center Square found Medicaid did report spending $25 million in taxpayer funds for weight loss drugs in the first quarter of 2025 in Illinois. That's more than 23,000 prescriptions in the state. The governor also said private insurers could cover the drugs. Well, I talked with State Senator Andrew Chesney of Freeport, and he said, well, the healthy society is good. There's data connecting weight loss to overall savings in health plans, but even though there are ways the state can help, that doesn't mean a mandate or demanding the companies do things. There are ways to provide access that work and not just an approach where you're going to price fix. That's what Chesney said. And then Chesney, as you well know, Greg, he's not shy about launching criticisms in the governor's direction. And he said the governor could have called a special legislative session to address access to life-changing drugs. And Chesney told me, I think the governor could have used this as an opportunity to not just talk about his journey and make it about himself and, you know, have pictures of him with $20,000 refrigerators and salads inside. So that's State Senator Andrew Chesney of Freeport. And you've seen some of his floor speeches at the State House. Oh, yeah. He's not afraid to launch some haymakers.
1: Doesn't hold back. There's no question about it. Well, Jim, greatly appreciate your insight as always. 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I'm Greg Bishop. 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And PhD economist Orfe Duvungi breaks down why higher interest rates are putting pressure on commercial real estate. 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
5: Fox News, I'm Deborah Valentine. A mass shooting at a homecoming block party has left over 35 people injured and two dead in Vienna, Georgia. Fox's Marianne Rafferty.
6: No suspects have been identified. More than 1,000 people were at the unpermitted event when shots rang out.
5: Police say victims range in age from 14 to 51. Arizona Governor Katie Hobbs vetoing over 500 bills from the state's Republican-led legislature since taking office in 2023. Congressman and Republican gubernatorial candidate Andy Biggs tells the Fox Report he plans to work with the legislature if elected.
7: You see some pretty common sense bills that she has vetoed. Everything from protecting children from child sex predators, where she says we're not going to allow them to be put on a public registry.
5: President Trump has endorsed Biggs. 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
10: Welcome back to the Center Square Radio Hour. I'm Greg Bishop. Now for some quick hits with headlines from across the country. Republican candidate Steve Hilton and Democratic candidate Xavier Becerra, they squared off Wednesday night in a heated CNN gubernatorial debate, locking horns over high-stakes issues facing California ahead of that November 3rd election. Becerra said Hilton, a political advisor in Great Britain, turned entrepreneur and media personality, is supported by and agrees with President Donald Trump. He added that Hilton wants to give the richest Californians, millionaires, and billionaires a 40% tax cut at the expense of matters such as schools, healthcare, and housing. Now, Hilton dismissed Becerra's criticism. He criticized Becerra for being unlikable and having done little in politics. The Center Square contributor Chris Woodward reports that immigration dominated a significant portion of the evening, prompted by questions from moderator Jake Tapper regarding whether Hilton would direct California law enforcement to assist the Trump administration with mass deportations beyond dangerous criminals. Hilton said his aim was to lower the temperature and focus strictly on public safety. In a politically charged election year, the Ohio legislature Wednesday did suspend the state's tax on gasoline and diesel for 90 days as drivers continue to grapple with soaring prices at the pump due to international events and other factors. The Center Square contributor David Beasley reports that the suspension will cost the state treasury about $725 million, but it'll save individual motorists about $3 a week. A spokesperson for Governor Mike DeWine said that he intends to sign the bill. Lawmakers passed it as an emergency measure, meaning it'll take effect once DeWine signs it, eliminating a 38.5 cent per gallon tax on gasoline and 47 cents a gallon on diesel. Opponents labeled the legislation a political stunt caused by U.S. military action in the Middle East, which has caused oil prices to soar. Colorado Attorney General Phil Weiser is suing the federal government as part of a second legal battle against the construction of immigrant detention centers in the state continues. The Center Square contributor Joella Webb reports the lawsuit was filed in an attempt to stop the, or at least temporarily delay that construction of a detention facility. Filed Tuesday by Weiser, the suits requested a preliminary injunction, and they said that the preliminary injunction was needed because the U.S. Department of Homeland Security and U.S. Immigration Customs Enforcement must comply with an environmental review before proceeding with construction. They say that that's required under the National Environmental Policy Act. DHS and ICE, they didn't immediately respond to the Center Square's request for comment. And healthcare patients in Pennsylvania would have to be told when a facility is using artificial intelligence to make clinical decisions under a bill that got strong bipartisan support Wednesday in passing the state house. The Center Square's Ford Turner reports the vote on the bill was 144 to 59. 41 Republicans joined all Democrats in support. The provision was one of many in the wide-ranging bill focusing largely on healthcare and insurance uses of AI. Meanwhile, a separate resolution to push back against President Donald Trump's desire for a moratorium on state-level regulation of AI also got strong bipartisan support. Well, since 2023, taxpayers in Minnesota, they've paid for 450 million school meals. Taxpayer-funded meals are free to students, regardless of family income. The Center Square education reporter Esther Wickham has more on this story.
11: The state of Minnesota continues to increase its free school meal program that continues to cost taxpayers millions. Since the launch of the school meals program in 2023, nearly 450 million meals have been served in Minnesota's public, charter, and non-public schools. Just in its third year, it funded more than 150 million free meals for students. The governor of Minnesota, Tim Walz, says that he applauds this program as it kicks off earlier this month and students go into the 2026-27 school year, saying that students don't have to worry about being hungry when they're in the classroom, and that he's very thankful that this program continues to grow each year, even though the Center Square reports that this program continually goes over budget. However, not everyone is confident in the program, particularly as its costs have reportedly ballooned far beyond the amount originally budgeted. Quote, in the context of government programs, free actually means that taxpayers are paying and that cost keeps rising, said John Fullane, an economist at the Center of American Experiment. Instead of the forecast $600 million in 3 years, quote-unquote free school meals have actually cost $876 million, 46% above the forecast, with the cost rising by 10% in just 2 years. Now, economists emphasize that though the spending is continually increasing, it's no wonder why the state is in a budget deficit. There was a planned amount for this program and the spending continues to increase. And this economist emphasizes the fact that though the program is, you know, wielding results, it's about how the program is being spent and what that actually means for taxpayers and the cost to taxpayers.
1: Meanwhile, speaking of increased cost to taxpayers, Arizonans will consider a proposition on the ballot November 3rd that will require school districts to increase the amount of money they put toward instruction in the classroom. The Center Square contributor Zachary Schmidt reports Proposition 320. It would require school districts to increase their district instruction spending to 60% of their operating budget. Now, the proposition would apply only to school districts with more than 7,500 students or in counties with over 500,000 residents. State legislature approved the resolution this year to put it on the ballot. And direct instruction is not defined in that proposition, but the measure allows for the Arizona Auditor General's Office to provide that definition. And that definition, expenses for teachers, teacher aides, substitute teachers, classroom supplies, field trips, and tuition, are all considered direct instruction. Expenses pertaining to social workers, counselors, nurses, librarians, and special education directors are not included. New York City Mayor Zohran Mamdani's plan to charge wealthy out-of-towners with a new tax, it was dealt a blow Tuesday after a state judge ordered the administration to redo its rollout. Center Square contributor Chris Wade reports State Supreme Court Judge Wayne Ozzie said he sided with a group of homeowners who claimed the tax was unconstitutionally discriminating against out-of-state property owners. It also impedes interstate commerce and retroactively creates a tax liability for co-op boards because of actions by their shareholders. Now, in the ruling, Ozzie said, quote, homeowners are being substantially harmed and penalized needlessly by the city's new tax on second homes in New York City valued more than $5 million. He ordered the administration to remove the current list of property owners to whom the tax won't apply and replace it with one listing only those who will be subject to the tax. A Mamdani spokesperson said City Hall plans to appeal the latest ruling and remains committed to enforcing the new tax. You can find more stories like these at thecentersquare.com. We'll be right back with more in a moment.
12: Some people would call him a loser. He ran for state office. He was beaten. He started a business. He failed. He ran for Congress. He lost. He was nominated for vice president. He lost again. But he knew only those who never tried are the real losers. And Abraham Lincoln was no loser. Persistence. Pass it on. 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
10: the Center Square Radio Hour. I'm Greg Bishop. The practice of charging different prices for the same groceries or basing ride and room rates based on personal data is drawing scrutiny from regulators and lawmakers, and it's now prompting a response from major retailers. Welcome back to the States. I'm Greg Bishop. Consumer Reports recently documented one example of how such pricing can impact a consumer. A $4.30 gallon of milk for which one shopper pays full price, while two others receive personalized discounts and pay $3.66 and $3.22 for that same item. Now, joining us to talk about how regulators and the industry are responding to this type of technology is the Center Square reporter, Brett Rowland. Brett, thanks for taking time with us here on the States. So what's going on with this personalized pricing?
13: So that's a lot like you described, Greg. So retailers are using your data, whether through loyalty programs, through your phone, through other means to track what you're buying and produce personalized prices for you. So while you may pay full price for a gallon of milk, someone else may pay a lesser price for the same product, essentially, in almost the same time frame. So it's really got some consumers frustrated, and it's got lawmakers pretty agitated this week, and they are looking to do something.
1: How much has this proliferated across the economy? Is it just, big retailers and or rideshare companies? I know that there's always been some questions about, price surging around your rideshare. You're getting out of a concert. There's a lot of people around. All of a sudden, you're paying more than what the typical rates are. How much is this happening across the economy?
13: So it's hard to tell exactly how popular it is, but it is popular, and we know that it's happening. So essentially, companies know they can make more money this way. There's been studies that show that they can boost their profits and sales this way. So they're definitely interested, and they have a financial motivation to do it. And it's becoming more and more popular, just like you mentioned, surge pricing. But the extent to which it's being used isn't fully clear yet.
1: Yeah, it's fascinating as we hear more about the different types of technology and how AI may or may not being used. Walmart did come out, though, this week, and they gave a pledge. What did they pledge to do?
13: So they said that they weren't going to use your information to set individual prices. However, I asked if that extended to some of the patents they hold and some of their artificial intelligence apps, and they didn't give me an answer on that. I don't know if it was because they didn't have time. It was Walmart was swamped that day. Since John Furner put out that CEO John Furner put out that statement saying that they wouldn't use this individual pricing, Walmart's been inundated with media requests, and they did get a few minutes to speak with me, but not to answer all my questions. So we don't know is the full extent there, but they definitely have pledged not to use these individual pricing for now.
1: For now, what does that patent do? They have something that deals with, identifying things in a shopping cart?
13: Yes. So this is actually pretty interesting. So for the example that Walmart gives is if you have tuna in your shopping cart, they may offer you a different price for mayonnaise, knowing that those two items can go together. So that's their example. It's not necessarily mine, but they're saying right now that they're not going to use that. Whether it extends to this patent, I didn't get a full answer on, so we're waiting to hear on that.
1: Well, it's fascinating. Yeah, I mean, who's to say that if I pick up beer, I want, pizza, and I get discounted for pizza, but I'm going for pretzels. So kind of fascinating to see how that might evolve over time and whether or not personal preference gets added into that. But this is all really fascinating. Almost feels like we're, just being catapulted into the future, and the Jetsons comes to mind. But there's got to be some kind of regulation on all of this, right? What's the federal government saying about this?
13: So the federal government right now is looking at something that would essentially not ban the practice, but force disclosure. So it would say, if you're going to use these personalized pricing, you need to explain to your customers what data you're using, how you're using it, and the fact that you are using it to set these individual prices. So they haven't gone for an outright ban, but some states have. So some states are working ahead of the federal government and are saying, we don't want this at all, and are doing flat bans.
1: And we'll see, of course, that patchwork that is always a concern for large retailers like a Walmart, for example. When one state does something and the other state's not doing something, how do they address that? Have we seen any other movement from other major retailers or big corporations along the lines of what Walmart's done here?
13: So we haven't seen it yet, but Kroger, especially after the Consumer Reports segment ran, they did brush up on their data policies. They've made some changes, and so they're responding in real time. And this is essentially happening so quick that and so rapidly that we don't know where everyone is at right now. But we know that these companies are using this, and that their responses are changing almost in real time as federal and state lawmakers try to get their arms around the problem.
1: Yeah, and as consumers, and also as consumers get more aware of this type of technology, and as you said, state houses across the country looking at how they can regulate it within their state, that's obviously going to have some kind of impact nationwide, as these retailers don't just operate in one state in a silo. Brett Rowland, Center Square reporter, always appreciate your time. This is the Center Square Radio Hour. I'm Greg Bishop. Let's go now to the Center Square publisher Chris Krug and PhD economist Orfe Devungi.
14: Today we want to talk about the Federal Reserve. It sets one interest rate, but the bond market sets the one that ultimately decides whether a building gets built, and a lot of loans are coming due. Dr. O, good to see you.
15: Good to see you, my friend.
14: Yes or no, before we start, if you owned an office building with a loan that was maturing this year, would you be sleeping well, sir?
15: No. I would be wondering whether the building's income supports today's interest rate and how much additional equity the bank is going to be asked to contribute.
14: Yeah. Well, let me ask you this then. So like a guy owns a building or a gal owns a building. He borrowed when rates were, you know, they were cheaper, and the loan comes due this year. Walk me through what happens in the room when he sits down with the bank with whatever outstanding balance he or she is looking at.
15: Yeah, well,
14: conversations sound like.
15: Totally. If you have more vacant units in your apartment building or office space, the value of that building has gone down, right? And so that's a problem if you're going to try to get a new loan, right? Especially if your old loan with your older repayments were based on a higher valuation at lower interest rates, right? That is a problem. And so the new appraisal comes in lower, because higher required returns reduce what investors will pay for that same stream of rent. You know, maybe you're facing lower rents if you have more vacancies in your building. So that creates, you know, two problems simultaneously: higher debt service and less collateral. The banker asks whether the building's current income can cover the new payment and whether the borrower can reduce the loan balance. So we need to maybe come up with more cash and borrow a smaller amount in order to make the math work. And, unfortunately, a lot of buildings might be facing this very problem.
14: Yeah. So you've been saying for months that, you know, high, long rates would ultimately, you know, come back and bite business investment. I mean, from what we're seeing in terms of unemployment, firms are still not laying people off. I mean, certainly there have been some headlines about store closing. I believe over the weekend, Starbucks announced that it was closing, for example, I think it was like 200 plus stores around the country. So, I mean, there are things that are happening. People are being laid off, but broadly across the economy, you know, we haven't seen like a big downturn. At what point is, you know, like it's coming, you know, I mean, cause we do hear a fair amount of doomerism, you know, about the economy. Is this like, those that are kind of sticking with those forecasts, are they on the right or are they on the wrong track?
15: Well, I mean, they'll eventually be right. because look, we came out of this, situation. The Fed hiked in 2022 for the first time, and rates began to rise and stayed elevated in an environment where interest rates had been near zero. Most households had accumulated a ton of savings, part of that due to the fiscal stimulus packages that they had received. Home values at a near high, record high, with home equity at a record high, means there's a lot of buffer for a lot of households. And the stock market is continuing to do miracles, means people have a ton of cash or are wealthy. And so it's going to take a while for the higher for longer interest rates environment to start to make a dent in all of the wealth that most American households had accumulated. In terms of, so that's the first thing. In terms of companies, they usually postpone projects and reduce hours before they eliminate positions. And so that is, you know, and then we also know that many, many businesses might try to kind of, we call them hoard labor, retain workers, because hiring has becoming more difficult. And so they are trying to get the job done with fewer new hires, with the same workers, and they keep their best and brightest. And they'll do that. In the current environment, they'll continue to do that if they can squeeze out a little bit of extra productivity. In our case right now, it's all about AI. You hear companies talking about, hey, if only we can make workers do more with less using AI, right?
14: Right.
15: And so that is partly why, you know, we're in this kind of low fire labor market, and the doom and gloom forecast that some predicted back in 2022 hasn't come true yet.
14: Mm-hmm. So, you know, when we look at this, I guess, is, you know, as this, you know, directly relates to, you know, like taxpayer issues, right? I mean, cities tax office buildings, and office buildings, are worth in some cases a lot less, than they were. I mean, you know, just seeing some headlines over the weekend, you know, there were a couple of buildings in Chicago that, you know, that were, you know, previously in the hundreds of millions, and, you know, now they're worth somehow, you know, market value, like 60-70% less. So the assessment is going to fall. City still needs the tax revenue. Who are the winners and losers in that? And where does the city make up the difference in general?
15: Well, I mean, there are no winners. There are no winners. You have the owner of the building, in a whole lot of trouble, with a building he can't, squeeze any income out of anymore. And then you have a city that is desperately trying to get people back in to fill those units because it relies on the economic activity and relies on the tax revenues, right? From having all of this activity, there. So there's just no winners here. I think you could argue that the, borrower, who's going to, is, you know, is somewhat better off because, you know, now you got this lender sitting on, an asset that they can't do anything with. And so, you know, if anybody's going to be called a winner here, it's probably going to have to be, you know, there's a shift that took place from the lender to the borrower. And the lender might even have to consider refinancing, right? Allowing this thing to go on in the hope that over time they'll be able to recoup some of those, you know, instead of losing everything, to be able to recoup some of the interest payments that they were hoping to get at the start of this whole thing, you know?
14: Yeah. Well, I appreciate your thoughts as always, Dr. Hood. Make sure that you read Orfeh's Everyday Economics columns Mondays at the Center Square and across the Center Square Newswire. 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
4: A mass shooting. I'm Deborah Valentine, Fox News. At least two people dead, 35 injured after a shooting at a block party in Vienna, Georgia. Georgia Julie County Sheriff Craig Peavy reads out the names of the deceased.
5: Quavion Jackson, age 21, of Cordial, Georgia. And McCaleb Jackson, age 23, of Hawkinsville, Georgia, died in the shooting. Their bodies will be taken to the GBI medical examiner's office where autopsies will be conducted.
4: One resident reacts in horror to the violence while speaking to Fox TV affiliate WAGA in Atlanta.
6: I can't believe that this is what my city has come to. This is what our city have come to. I grew up here walking these streets for years and never seen the likes of what I'm seeing right now.
4: Victims age 14 to 51 years old. Authorities say some were hit by vehicles, but the majority suffered gunshot wounds. No arrests have been reported. Police are investigating a potential motive. Brazil is facing a runoff for its presidential election. Fox's Marion Rafferty has the details.
7: Brazil's presidential election is heading to a runoff after neither candidate won a majority vote. It comes after a surprise first-round victory for right-wing Senator Flavio Bolsonaro, an ally of President Trump. He's the son of the country's imprisoned former president. Brazil has largely struggled with corruption scandals and voter fatigue.
4: The other candidate is President Lula da Silva. There's been another deadly narco-terrorist strike. Southern Command confirms a joint U.S. military task force executed a lethal kinetic strike on a go-fast vessel operating in long-established narco-trafficking routes in the Caribbean. They say four suspected narco-terrorists are dead. Southern Command says confirmed intelligence revealed the vessel's active involvement in narco-trafficking. 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
7: And good Friday morning to you. Thank you so much for being a part of O'Connor and Company. I'm Cam Edwards, editor at Bearing Arms and host of Cam and Company, filling in for Larry O'Connor this morning. We are heading into our final hour, but there is still so much ahead. At 8:30, Virginia House Republican leader Terry Kilgore joins us to talk about Governor Abigail Spanberger's new energy plan, including the rapidly growing power demands from Virginia's data centers, electricity costs, and the debate over the Virginia Clean Economy Act. But first, we're turning to two major legal stories. There's a new development in the Lindsey Clancy case in Massachusetts, where a judge has rejected an attempt by her defense team to have the murder charges against her thrown out. And here in Virginia, there are new questions surrounding the state's parole system after Governor Spanberger's parole board granted parole to 8 of the 10 inmates whose cases it recently considered, in some cases decades before they were scheduled to complete their sentences. Join us to break it all down is Kelly Stimson, acting director of the Legal Policy Center and senior legal fellow at the Heritage Foundation. He spent 30 years in the Navy Judge Advocate General's Corps and is the author of Rogue Prosecutors. Kelly, good morning. Let's start with the Lindsey Clancy case, if we can. So her attorneys tried to get these murder charges dismissed. The judge said no. What was her defense team arguing, and why did the judge reject it?
8: Well, it was a facially stupid argument, frankly, Cam, because there's a Supreme Court case in Massachusetts, Commonwealth versus Lattimore, and a rule of criminal procedure there that says the judge has to evaluate the evidence in the light most favorable to the prosecution, quote, where any rational trier of fact could have found the essential elements of the crime beyond a reasonable doubt, period. And there's a rule of judicial restraint in that state, which says if there's conflicting or sufficient evidence or elements or sanity, the court must leave the evaluation of the evidence to the jury.

0: So the defense counsel knew that. The judge knew that. And remember, this is the same defense counsel who basically said at his jury trial, hey, she did it, but she was a nut job when she did it, so therefore you should find her not guilty by reason of insanity. So the judge, this was performative on the defense counsel's part, and that's why the judge slapped him down.
1: You know, when you say that this is performative, who was this performance intended for? Was it intended for the public? Was it intended for the jurors or the jury's even going to know about this this motion?
0: This was intended for the weirdos who support his client.
1: Okay.
0: This is for the potential jury pool. This had nothing to do with the judge. That's why the judge knew that this guy was peacocking in his own courtroom. That's why he got mad at him. Look, this case was over, Cam, when they picked that jury. Because you don't pick, I was a homicide prosecutor, you don't pick nurses, doctors, scientists, and other people when there's medical evidence and toxicology reports put forward by the government. You don't do that because they're going to get in the jury box, which is what they did, in the jury room, and do exactly what they did, play junior doctor. And you can't introduce evidence not admitted into evidence during the trial, during the jury deliberations, and that's exactly what happened here.
1: So the first trial, ended 11-1, right? After that 6-week trial, the jury deadlocked in September. Jurors later said publicly that the split was 11-1 in favor of finding Clancy not guilty by reason of insanity, but there was that one holdout preventing a unanimous verdict. That holdout jurors become a separate issue, and Clancy's attorneys contend that the judge should have investigated more extensively whether that juror was properly following the law. Does this matter going forward in this new trial?
0: Well, two parts. One, that is despicable of this defense counsel to attack this juror and out his name and engage in the conduct he's engaged in. There's a Massachusetts bar ethics rule that says that counsel who are members of the Massachusetts bar cannot and should not do the things he's doing, including outing or discrediting jurors or juries. And so I'm sure there are going to be bar ethics complaints filed against this defense counsel for doing this. But secondly, look, in many cases, it's really up to the prosecuting attorney to decide whether to retry somebody when there's an 11-1 for not guilty. I've had cases where it was 11-1 not guilty, and the boss decided we're going to go forward, and I found it. I've gotten a guilty verdict. But I think that this jury, you've heard these jurors talk on these talk shows. They were not focused on the facts in this case. They were hell-bent on excusing her murderous behavior by strangling her kids. And so I think if you tried this in a regular state, or you tried this in a state, or you picked a jury that was just law and order types, which I don't know if that's possible. I suspect it is in Massachusetts. You're going to get a decent verdict here. So it's really up to the DA to decide whether to go forward, but the judge was never going to take this case away from a jury.
1: How much more difficult is it to retry this case, given that these jurors have gone public, given that there's been even more press attention paid to this mistrial? Again, as you talk about, it's already a challenge, I think, in a state like Massachusetts with this liberal politics. But can you fight an untainted jury at this point?
0: Yeah, it just takes a lot of hard work, Cam. And that's why the voir dire process, the deselection of jurors, matters. If I was the government and decided to go forward, I would pick a jury selection expert. They are out there, and there's some really good ones, to help them sort through the venire, the larger panel, to figure out who is going to be open-minded and follow the instructions of the judge. I think it's certainly possible in any state to pick a great jury. That's what the strength of our country is, that we put the hand, put your liberty interests in the hands of jurors who are supposed to follow the judge's instruction. And the last part's the most important part, supposed to follow the judge's instructions.
1: All right, let's pivot from Massachusetts to Virginia, because there's another criminal justice story that's getting a lot of attention. We spoke earlier today with ABC7's Dick Minock. He reported that Governor Abigail Spanberger's parole board recently granted parole to 8 of the 10 inmates who were up for their parole hearings. Spanberger appointed the five-member board, all five members earlier this year, basically cleaned house from the Youngkin administration. So from a legal and public safety standpoint, what do you make of this, that 80% of those individuals who came up before the parole board received parole? And in some cases, we're talking about decades before their sentences were complete. What should the standard be when a parole board's deciding whether someone's who was convicted of a serious crime is ready to be released?
0: Well, there's four criterion. One, public safety. Two, what was the nature of the offense they were convicted of? Three, any rehab they've done in prison. And four, victim impact. Clearly, they ignored all the victims. Victims' rights groups and victims in these cases were crying from the rooftops, don't let them go. They have a long sentence in front of them. Public safety, we know the recidivism rate of a lot of these folks, especially career felons like most of these were, is very high. The offenses were very serious. That's why they had a long run in front of them in prison. So in many states, Cam, the parole board is required to put into writing the justification for their rules. They're not going to do that here. That's not a requirement here to have a fulsome explanation. And if you look at who she put on the parole board, these are juvenile criminal apologists, many of them. They're going to make excuses for the people who commit crimes. They've done that through much of their career. And this is sort of a put the 25 cents in, twist the knob, and get your gumball. She knew what she was getting when she appointed this parole board.
1: Yeah. Yeah, you know, and I mean, and to that other criteria you talk about, the, you know, what they've been doing behind bars, Nick Minaj said one individual who got parole, I believe was convicted of rape, has done nothing, has taken no courses, you know, no sort of, you know, internal rehabilitation, and yet he still, you know, got his get out of jail early card. These decisions can have enormous consequences for, as you say, both victims and communities. Do you think, and as you say, the parole board doesn't have to explain itself, do you think that we lack transparency in Virginia in terms of why these individual inmates are granted parole? Should we get to know more about the board's decision?
0: I think it's the best practice to have parole boards, who, by the way, work for us because we pay their salaries, to justify their decisions, not only live stream potentially their hearings, except for some sensitive information that may come up, but also then in writing within 20, 30 days of their decision, justify why they granted parole. But Virginia doesn't do that. Some states are very good about that. And look, we shouldn't be surprised that this happened. We see the Fairfax County Commonwealth's attorney, Steve Descano. He's a disgrace. He's a Soros bought and paid for rogue prosecutor. I wrote about him in my book. He's engaged in all sorts of shenanigans, in fact, including policies that inure to the benefits of illegal aliens as against lawful residents in the state and the Commonwealth who he doesn't treat the same way. And so Spanberger hasn't called him out, so she's certainly not going to call out her parole board, who she picked on purpose to do exactly what they did yesterday.
1: I think you're exactly right. Kelly Stimson of the Heritage Foundation. Kelly, always appreciate your legal insight. Thank you so much for joining us this morning. Coming up Thanks, next, Sam. From Virginia politics to a Texas Senate race where energy is becoming a major issue, plus Guy Jennings and CNN's Abby Phillips go head-to-head over diesel prices. We've got a lot to get into, so stick around. That's coming up next here on O'Connor and Company.

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0: Welcome back to O'Connor and Company. I'm Cam Edwards, editor at Bearing Arms and host of Cam and Company, filling in for Larry O'Connor. Let's talk about energy and the price that you are paying at the pump, because diesel prices become a major issue in a lot of races, including the race for Senate in Texas. Democratic Senate nominee James Tallarico has been calling for a suspension of the federal gasoline and diesel taxes, arguing that Texans need relief from higher fuel prices. More recently, he's also been emphasizing his support for Texas oil and gas, saying that he wants the industry to continue to grow while reducing emissions. But that's getting some attention because Tallarico used to sound very different when he talked about fossil fuels. In a 2020 Sierra Club forum, Tallarico compared Texas being a leader in oil and gas to being a leader in cassette tapes in the 1980s, saying that the industry was, quote, not going to last. And then in 2021, he introduced legislation calling for major reductions in Texas greenhouse gas emissions, 50% below the 1990 levels by 2030 and 90% by 2050. Today, Tallarico says he supports the oil and gas industry and argues that Texas can continue growing it while reducing emissions through technologies such as carbon capture. And as the Texas Tribune reported just last week, Tallarico has moderated his messaging on climate and some other issues as he campaigned statewide. So when did that shift actually happen? And what exactly was James Tallarico saying about fossil fuels before he became the Democratic nominee for U.S. Senate in Texas? Let's take a look. This is clip 9.
1: I think the thing that frustrates me is the false equivalency, right? We say, well, no energy source is perfect. They all flawed. Except, renewables maybe are more variable, but then fossil fuels are destroying the planet. And so it's like, are those two things on equal footing, right? I guess my only point is I want Texas to be number one in renewables going forward in the 21st century, right? Right now it feels a little bit like we're the number one supplier of cassette tapes in 1988, right? It's time to transition, because that's not going to last very long. And so I guess I just don't know where the hostility comes from in trying to figure out a safer, cleaner, greener path forward.
0: Yeah, well, I think the hostility comes in you trying to destroy the oil and gas industry, right? All right, we've also got a comment from President Donald Trump talking about James Tallarico. This is clip number 11.
2: Ken was a great attorney general, and he is a great attorney general. And the other guy he's a freak, in my opinion. He's a total freak. And you know what? The country can't have a negative vote like that. Whether they like him or don't like him, if you like Texas and if you love your country, you can't give a vote to this mass body of people, because bad things are going to happen to our country. Look at the borders in Texas. They had open borders. They went through hell. I came along. They were closed in 60 days. So we just had our 17th month where zero people came in. Hard to believe, actually. Over a period of 17 months, we had zero illegal aliens coming in.
0: Yeah. Again, the energy issue is tied directly to the affordability issue, not just in Texas, but around the country. And, one of the issues that we have right now is that high price of diesel, over $6 a gallon on average. In some cases, much higher than that. I don't know if we have time to get to this clip, but Scott Jennings and Abby Phillips tangled over this issue on CNN. With Abby Phillips say that it's not even true that the rise in diesel prices is being driven by a lack of refineries. Scott Jennings pointed out that the Russian-Ukraine war has knocked offline a bunch of refining. Phillips said, well, I'm talking about domestic refineries. Added, you're arguing that a lack of domestic refineries led to a rise in oil and gas. And Scott Jennings responded by saying, we absolutely don't have enough refining capacity, both domestically, but then also, again, pointing to the fact that the Russia-Ukraine war has knocked off a lot of refining capacity overseas as well. As a matter of fact, about 70% of the refining capacity in Russia and Ukraine knocked offline because of that conflict. And Jennings is absolutely right that more capacity here would give us more options when those overseas supplies are disrupted. Now, building these refineries is not something that can be done overnight. But that's why you have to start now, and this is something the Democrats have been fighting tooth and nail over the past decades. All right, so with energy becoming a major political issue, well, That brings us right back to Virginia. Coming up next, Virginia House Republican leader Terry Kilgore joins us to talk about Governor Abigail Spanberger's newly announced energy plan and what it would mean for your electric bill. Keep it right here. Terry Kilgore joins us next on O'Connor and Company.

0: Someday you're going to wish you had one more walk with your dog, one more morning together, one more year with that puppy waiting at the door. 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
4: Fox News, I'm Ted Linder. A mass shooting at a homecoming block party has left over 35 people injured this weekend, two dead. Fox's Marion Rafferty.
5: Police are investigating after dozens of people were shot at a homecoming block party in Vienna, Georgia. That's about 2 hours south of Atlanta. Officials say two people were killed and 35 others were hurt. The victims range in age from 14 to 51. No suspects have been identified. More than 1,000 people were at the unpermitted event when shots rang out.
4: Schools in the area will be open with additional safety measures put in place for the students. And the search off Nantucket for six people aboard a medical jet that disappeared on a flight headed to Boston has been suspended. Except for the Coast Guard, found a debris field but haven't located survivors.
6: Several helicopters, fixed-wing aircraft, and ships have searched about 2,840 square miles of ocean.
4: Fox's Max Gordon. 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
12: Good Friday. Thank you so much for being a part of O'Connor and Company. I'm Cam Edwards, editor of Bearing Arms, host of Cam and Company, filling in for Larry O'Connor this morning. We've been talking a lot about energy this morning, and here in Virginia, that debate is only getting bigger. Governor Abigail Spanberger unveiled a new energy plan this week that is aimed at meeting the Commonwealth's rapidly growing demand for electricity, driven in large part by the expansion of data centers. Virginia House Republican leader Terry Kilgore responded by arguing that the governor's own projections strengthen the case for repealing the Virginia Clean Economy Act and withdrawing from the Regional Greenhouse Gas Initiative, or RGGI. Those are Kilgore's conclusions. They're now a part of a broader debate over how Virginia should add power generation, accommodate data center growth, and control costs for residential customers. So what does the governor's plan actually mean for your electric bill? And where should Virginia get all the additional electricity that it's going to need? Joining us now is Virginia House Republican leader Terry Kilgore. Leader Kilgore, good morning.
13: Hey, good morning. Hope you're having a great morning.
12: I am having a wonderful time here filling in for Larry O'Connor today, and I appreciate you being a part of the program. And you said that the governor's new plan makes the strongest case yet for repealing the Virginia Clean Economy Act. Why is that?
13: Absolutely. It talks about solar. Right now, solar is a small percentage of our whole energy delivery system. So what her plan proposes to do is say that we need 277,000 acres of new solar. And folks, that's Fairfax County. That's the same size as Fairfax County. Where are all these solar farms going to go? Rural areas that don't want them? I mean, this is just crazy. And we all know that solar does not work when it's really cold. What are we going to do when it's really cold? Are we going to have brownouts? What's going to happen? You know, I've watched last year when it was cold, a lot of these solar farms and solar panels had ice on them. Mm-hmm. Those are not going to work. They're not workable. We've got to repeal the Virginia Clean Economy Act because, you know, we've got to get more gas. And I applaud that we're all going in for nuclear. I applaud that. We should be going all in for nuclear. But nuclear takes a while, as we all know, so we can't get there overnight. If you look at the governor's statements, it means that, you know, Virginians are going to be paying $127 billion, with a B, more for energy. And they say, yeah, but you get all these savings on social cost of not using carbon. Well, that's not going to show up in my bill. That's not going to show up in you know, someone's bill. I mean, what does that mean? Folks are saying that, hey, we want to see something that really addresses affordability. This does not.
12: Yeah, no, you're absolutely right. I mean, I am using less electricity than I used last year. My bill is higher than it was last year. About 20% higher, as a matter of fact, right? So right. What is the answer? I mean, if we were to repeal that Clean Energy Act, if we were to move away from RGGI, what would that mean for Virginians when they open up their electric bill?
13: It would be a cost savings because we know that gas is cheaper. We know that fossil fuels are cheaper. And we know that, you know, getting nuclear online as soon as possible would be all those coupled together are going to be cheaper than going down this green energy scam, as I call it, moving forward. Because at the end of the day, if you look at what Dominion says, your bill is going to be $275 for 1,000 kilowatts. Well, I don't know anybody that uses just 1,000 kilowatts. So, you know, you're looking at $500-$600 bills just for 2,000 kilowatts, and most people are using 2,500 to 3,000 kilowatts. So, you know, look at those bills and how they're going to keep rising over the next decade under this faulty plan.
12: Yeah, and I know that the governor talked about, you mentioned solar. She had announced, you know, there's this initiative where basically, you know, consumers can all pool together and, boy, generate cost savings. I actually took a look at this, and it was going to cost like $40,000 to hook my house up to solar, which I don't know about you, Delegate. That's not affordable to me. That's not saving me any money.
13: No, it's not. It doesn't. I mean, it's just like they have, you know, the other side has all these grandiose ideals on how to get to green energy and, you know, but you look at what Europe's doing. Europe is moving, you know, they were the ones that pushed this, Europe was, and now they're moving back toward nuclear because they know, folks know it's not reliable. Folks know that it doesn't have any cost savings. And our CO2, you know, our carbon's coming down anyway. I mean, we've done a lot in that area. You know, do you think China cares? You think some of these other countries care about this? No, they're going to power their economies. Right now, under the governor's plan, we're still going to be importing. Virginia's the biggest importer of energy. We're still going to be importing 35% of our energy from PJM, and that costs money. There's always a big cost to that. We need to build generation capacity in Virginia. We need those companies, or we need our companies and private companies to build that capacity, and we need to give folks an opportunity to do that.
14: Yeah, so to that end, the governor's proposing that these data centers shoulder more of the generation costs, the transmission costs, and the distribution costs. Do you agree with that principle, that that the customers who are creating this additional demand actually be the ones to pay for that, for meeting that demand?
13: Yeah, you know, absolutely. You know, data centers, I think most of them are willing to step up, but they got to have, we've got to have the transmission, we've got to have the generation capacity to meet that demand. A lot of the data centers now are looking at building behind the grid, building their own energy behind the grid, mm-hmm. whether that's gas, whether that's small modular reactors, things of that nature. But we've got to have the transmission lines. We've got to have those upgrades, and the data centers are going to pay for those upgrades to help. And it should, you know, by data centers doing this, it should help and ease some of the constraints, and it would lower costs were we not tied to this RGGI and we're not tied to this Virginia Clean Economy Act.
14: So, you know, we talk about transmission, and I live in rural Virginia. This has become a big issue. There's a project called the Joshua Falls Project. It's about a 115-mile transmission line running from Appomattox, Virginia, to, I believe, Culpeper, Virginia. And this is very controversial where I live, the Valley Link transmission line. There's been a ton of opposition. You've got the farmers who say that these lines are going to cut across their land, basically destroy their ability to make a living. And the argument is, you know, if these data centers in Northern Virginia need that power, why should rural Virginia suffer to provide that power to these data centers? What's your answer? What's your response?
13: I mean, you know, that's a tough question, but rural Virginia does have a right to be concerned. I agree with that. We have to figure out how to address those issues in a way that meets, you know, both, you know, that meets the issues that both parties are concerned about. We do need the power. Data centers can be building behind the meter, can be doing some other things. But, you know, that's a big pipeline, a big transmission line, as you know, and we've heard a lot about that. And hopefully the State Corporation Commission can look at that and work through some of those concerns.
14: I hope so. My proposal, by the way, would just be to turn Fairfax County into a giant solar farm. Let's just let's generate the power up there. Let's put all 277,000 acres under solar panels. Let's work it that way.
13: Yeah, I mean, you know, it's just unfair for, I mean, I think it's unfair for rural Virginia to be expected to host all these solar farms when we're not the ones wanting it. We're fine with gas. We're fine, you know, gas is clean. Clean gas, clean natural gas, and we have an abundance of it here in Southwest Virginia, here in you know, here in America. I think President Trump is really opening those lines up, and I think we can do it that way. But we've gotten so far down this road, so far down this what I call a costly road, a road built with good intentions, but not good policy.
14: Yeah. Yeah. You know, and I mean, the thing about solar, I'm with you, but at least, you know, these property owners are making that choice as opposed to having their land taken from them through eminent domain for these transmission lines. All right. So, you know, I've got to ask, I mean, Republicans obviously don't have a lot of levers of power right now in Richmond. What parts of your energy agenda do you think could realistically attract some bipartisan support and become law?
13: Well, I mean, I think that we're going to continue to, I mean, you know, we're going to continue to get out of Reggie. We're going to continue to bang the drums on that issue. But we're also going to continue to work on nuclear, which I think the government does support. I think we can all work together on nuclear. But, you know, we've got to be able to have that, have the ability to look at gas, because we're going to need gas when it gets really cold and when it gets really hot. If not, we are going to have brownouts. And that's something that should be nonpartisan, bipartisan. We need to come up with an energy plan that actually works, not that works on paper, but actually works.
14: Last question for you, Adelia. We've got about 60 seconds here. For the Virginian families who are listening this morning, they've watched their electric bill climb. What is the single biggest policy change that could be enacted in Richmond that would put downward pressure on those bills?
13: If you did away with Reggie, that would be a, you know, big savings on your electric bill. And if you also got out of the VCA, you're going to save money because of because gas is lower. Some of our fossil fuels are lower cost. Those are the two issues that could really lower our constituents' power bills.
14: All right. Virginia House Republican Leader Terry Kilgore. Leader Kilgore, thank you so much for joining us this morning, walking through the energy debate with us. We appreciate your time and look forward to doing this again soon.
13: Hey, you have a great weekend.
14: Thank you, sir. You too. Coming up next, a story that sounds like the beginning of a surveillance thriller. Officials in St. Lucie County, Florida, decided to remove their automated flock license plate reading cameras. They thought there were 52 of them, and then they found 14 more that they didn't even know were there. Three have since been identified as belonging to the sheriff's office, but it leaves almost a dozen cameras with no publicly identified owner, which raises some questions. Who put them there? Who's been collecting the license plate data, and who has access to it? We are digging into that mystery coming up next here on O'Connor and Company.

0: Salem Now, featuring one of Charlie Kirk's final interviews. The new documentary, Can You Hear Me Now?, investigates modern prophets and divine messages shaping our political and cultural destiny.
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This is O'Connor and Company. I'm Cam Edwards, editor of Bearing Arms, host of Bearing Arms, Cam and Company, filling for Larry O'Connor this morning. And this next story raises some pretty serious questions about privacy, surveillance, and who exactly is watching you. So back in August, you might remember Republican Governor Ron DeSantis in Florida issued a directive to the Florida Department of Transportation that revokes existing permits for automated license plate recognition systems, including flock cameras that are on the right-of-way in roads in the state highway system. Municipalities had until September 30th to remove all of the cameras from state highway right-of-ways. And after that a directive was issued, a number of law enforcement agencies across Florida announced that they would suspend or end their own affiliation with the flock. St. Lucie County commissioners separately voted to remove the cameras from their county roads as well. And they thought they had 52 flock cameras in the county. When they started preparing to remove them, though, they discovered 14 additional cameras that the county says it had not permitted. And initially, they didn't know who they belonged to. The sheriff's office in St. Lucie County says, okay, well, three of those are ours. Still kind of unclear how those cameras got installed without being permitted by the county commissioners, but at least the sheriff's office owned up to those three flock cameras being theirs. So that leaves 11 others. And so far, the county has not determined who actually set up those cameras, what data they're collecting, where that information is going, and who has access to that information. So county officials have now posted notices ordering whoever is responsible to remove these cameras. In the meantime, they're planning on putting plastic bags over them because apparently in 2026, with all of our technology, the one answer to a surveillance network is putting a bag over the cameras. This is really bizarre. And again, this is one county's experience. So is St. Lucie County the anomaly? Are they the exception? Or are they the rule? Palm Bay, Florida, also suspended its flock system last month after a review found the cameras may not have been properly permitted or installed. Officials said that flock had not requested the final inspections after installation. When they said that, flock then came back and said, okay, well, we're requesting it now. And the city staff did approve those permits. But there was an investigation a couple of years ago. I think Forbes conducted this investigation. They found that flock had installed cameras in several states without obtaining the required permits, including in Florida. In February of 2023, for instance, flock installed cameras on the Johns Pass Bridge near St. Petersburg. That was done at the request of the Treasure Island Police Department, but it was done without FDOT approval. FDOT, when they found out about it, requested the removal. Flock employee removed them that November. But this is an issue that is, I don't think, related solely to Florida right now. Again, these flock cameras are everywhere. And apparently, at least in St. Lucie, Florida, some number of them are being run by who knows who. Law enforcement agencies and private companies can purchase flock cameras. There was actually a gun store in Wisconsin that got a lot of heat from customers after it installed flock cameras on its property, as opposed to, you know, using an internal surveillance system. But typically, the company Flock itself handles the permitting and the installation, even when, you know, outside law enforcement agencies or private companies purchase these cameras. So is more oversight needed? Well, I certainly think so. And it doesn't have to come from Congress. This could be done at the state level. This could, in some cases, depending on how much power local governments have, could be done at the county level or even the city level. But there is, I think, reasonable concern among citizens about what these cameras are capturing, where that information is going. And I've heard the arguments that, you know, these automated license plate readers help fight crime, help solve crime. That's great.
And I understand that there's a potential benefit here, but there are also drawbacks because it's not just that the license plates are being captured, right? You're also getting the description of the vehicles, perhaps even the description of the individuals inside those vehicles. This is, I think, an issue of growing concern, and the disturbing news out of St. Lucie, Florida, St. Lucie County, should be concerning for everybody who values their privacy and does not want to see this country turn into a surveillance state akin to communist China. Now, unfortunately, on that rather scary Big Brother note, that is all the time we've got for you here on O'Connor and Company. But I want to thank you very much for being a part of the program today. Thank you to Larry O'Connor for inviting me to sit in behind the microphone. Always enjoy getting a chance to sit in on O'Connor and Company. Looking forward to doing it again very soon. I hope you have a fantastic Friday and a wonderful weekend in store. And be sure to tune in to O'Connor and Company Monday morning, 6 a.m. Eastern. We'll see you then. Have a great weekend, everybody.

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7: Calling off the search, I'm Ted Lindner, Fox News. The Coast Guard says it's suspending their search for a medical transfer jet that went missing while traveling from Bermuda to Boston on Saturday morning. Fox's Max Gordon with the latest.
8: The medical transport jet was traveling from Bermuda to Boston on an active medevac operation when the FAA told the Coast Guard it had lost contact in the early morning hours on Saturday. Among the six people on board were four Canadians and two Bermudians. There's been an extensive search for the missing Gulfstream G-100. Several helicopters, fixed-wing aircraft, and ships have searched about 2,840 square miles of ocean.
7: Meantime, in Georgia, two people died in a hail of gunfire on Sunday in the southern part of the state. Nearly three dozen were injured. It's all during a homecoming block party in Vienna. Dooley County Sheriff Craig Peavy naming the victims who were killed.
9: Quavion Jackson, age 21, of Cordell, Georgia, and McCaleb Jackson, age 23, of Hawkinsville, Georgia, died in the shooting. Their bodies will be taken to the GBI medical examiner's office where autopsies will be conducted.
7: Those injured range from 14 to 51 years old. Authorities say some of the victims were hit by vehicles. The head of Tennessee's prison system resigning after the state's failed lethal injection of convicted murderer Krista Pike left her hospitalized and on a ventilator.
10: There were bipartisan calls for this prison chief to step down, so now he's resigning, as this is Tennessee's second failed execution just this year. Pike's attorney says she is still alive, but on a ventilator, fighting for her life. Tennessee officials are announcing there will be an independent review into Pike's botched execution. The former U.S. attorney Ed Stanton will be conducting this. The governor's office saying the independent review will seek to determine if protocol was followed and consider whether additional recommendations are necessary.
7: And that is Fox's Madison Scarpino reporting. 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
13: The communist, socialist, terrorist-loving, molly-coddling mayor of New York City is being sued. 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
4: Larry Elder here, the sage from South Central, the prince of Pico Union, the czar of common sense, the great Eldersky, Don Lorenzo. Welcome to the program. No Victor Crest allowed because we've got...

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1: This is Larry Elder.
2: While I'm away, Carl Gecht will be sitting in for me. Give him all the abuse that you otherwise would direct towards me. He deserves it.
3: All right, welcome. Welcome to the Larry Elder Show. My name is Carl Jackson, sitting in for the great Eldersky. The number to call into the program, 888-971-SAGE, 888-971-SAGE. Honor to be in, to be sitting in for Larry Elder. Always fun to do so. I got so much that I'm going to get to. It's absolutely insane. Plus, it is a Friday, so in the third hour in particular, you're free to call any hour, frankly, but in the third hour, I especially want to hear from you because I do want to talk about some of the cultural issues. I want to talk about the Cornell 7. I want to get your thoughts on that, what transpired as well with this attempted execution of Krista Pike. I got to admit to you, I hadn't been paying much attention to that story until recently. So I look forward to talking to you about that. Again, the number to call into the program, 888-971-SAGE, 888-971-SAGE is the number to call into the program. Okay, so there's so many things that I want to get to. It's unbelievable. I almost don't know where to start, but I think I want to start here. I want to talk about affordability because obviously we're in an election cycle and many people are going to be voting based on their pocketbooks. But I'm going to ask you to remember this cliche, which happens to be true this time around, short-term pain, long-term gain. I've argued before. You've heard me before. The economy isn't where you want it to be. I totally get it. I do think the measures are in place to make sure the economy gets better. I know there were some job numbers that weren't satisfactory today, but there are some job numbers that were, and I haven't heard anybody report on those, and I'll get to those momentarily. But first, let me do this. For all of you that might be out there, maybe you're sitting in the middle, maybe you're not sure where you want to go. You see the crazies on the left. You see the El Saeeds, right? You see the Hassan Pikers and all those people out there. And you're just like, ugh, I'm not sure. I don't really like Trump, right? I don't like these crazy radicals that are basically taking over the Democrat Party. So what everything should boil down to, is policy. This isn't the time to be overly emotional, even though I know people get that way during an election cycle. But you're talking about your survival, in my opinion. You're talking about self-preservation, and that's a policy issue. So for those of you that are saying, man, the gas prices are too high, President Trump said he would bring the gas prices too high, I would argue this, that for the majority of President Trump's second term, and obviously the first term, but for his second term, he brought gas prices well down below what Joe Biden had him for his entire presidency. And Biden did that on purpose. I'll bring you the information in just a sec. We do know that gas prices

0: are high as a result of the Iran conflict, which will be ending. There's been a third carrier that has been sent to the Middle East, the USS Theodore Roosevelt, because President Trump doesn't intend to leave your children, your grandchildren with the problem with the state-sponsored terrorists in Iran. We also see what happened on that fly Dubai flight. I know everybody's been talking about it. I know Larry talked, everybody's talked about it. You talked about it. It's been big news. I'm going to circle back around to that as well, because I just think that's absolutely amazing. And I want to be able to frame the argument. Who are our real enemies? I would argue that the person to the left or right of you isn't necessarily your enemy. Your neighbor isn't your enemy. Where did all this divisiveness in the United States come from? The left would argue it came from Trump. I'm going to make a different argument. I think I'm going to be able to prove you wrong. But the first thing I want to prove to you is Democrats have no intention of making your life more affordable. Hat tip Americans for prosperity. Sometimes you just have to know the right things to look up. You have to know the right things to put in the AI machine or the super intelligence machine or the Google machine. All right. So here we go. Just to prove to you, I want to make this emphatically clear for all of you that are out there. Oh, Trump promised gas prices would be lower. Guys, he brought them lower. Remember egg prices as well. Remember, we went through all of that stuff. But you know, you guys, President Biden, remember, he virtually invited Putin to invade Russia. As a result of that, you saw gas prices, diesel prices at that time skyrocket. But and then you saw Democrats do something, the Biden administration and Democrats do something. And again, I want to prove to you that they have no intentions in making life easier or more affordable for you, especially given the fact that you have DSA candidates running telling you just that. They want socialism. That is not affordable. But let's take you back to November of 2021. In November of 2021, the EPA under the Biden administration announced new regulations governing methane emissions from oil and gas production, transmission, storage, and distribution that will cost more than $1 billion a year. That's just one thing. All right. And then in the spring of 2021, Biden signed a resolution that overturned Trump administration reforms to the EPA oil and gas rules. This resolution would worsen energy poverty, as Americans for Prosperity wrote about at the time, reestablish burdensome regulations as a result of that resolution that Biden signed, and have a disproportionate impact on small businesses. So, in other words, the Biden administration and Democrats were intentionally going after oil and gas prices to raise them because they can't stand fossil fuels. Fossil fuels are the lifeblood on this earth. Fossil fuels. There's a book. I forget the gentleman's name. I believe it's Alex Epstein. Actually, I think that's correct. The Moral Case for Fossil Fuels. And wherever fossil fuels are abundant, there's a better quality of life. Where it isn't, it isn't. Lifestyles are bad. One of Biden's first actions, I see if you guys remember this. One of Biden's first actions after taking office was to halt new oil and gas leases on federal lands. You guys remember that? On federal lands and waters, the Biden administration, one of his first actions was to halt all federal, you know, drilling. Again, new oil and gas leases on federal lands and waters. The Biden administration and then delayed the decisions on the leases, letting these oil companies just sit still. A move that necessarily resulted in higher energy costs for the most vulnerable consumers. It was killing those people like me, frankly, that work a blue collar, middle class job and business, where fuel prices were just so high it was ridiculous, and they weren't going down. That was on top of the COVID lockdowns and on top of the shipping, on top of the shipping crisis that we were having as a result of the ineptitude of the Biden administration. And also, to be fair, many countries were locking down during COVID. Then the administration, you guys might remember this. You tell me this. A party that claims they want to bring down oil and gas prices for you, would that be the same party Would that be the same party that canceled the Keystone XL pipeline? I think I've told you guys before. As a result of that, I have a family member. Once that was implemented, once that pipeline was suspended, the leases were suspended, I had a family member, had a great job working on another pipeline that was associated or going to be connected to that pipeline eventually, just making great money. Money like they've never made before. And it just went just like that. The moment Biden suspended that. So again, the Biden administration canceled the Keystone XL pipeline, suspended oil and gas leases in the Arctic National Wildlife Refuge and in New Mexico as well. And this was despite opposition from the Navajo Nation. So in New Mexico, obviously, you have plenty of tribes, people still there. Opposition from the Navajo Nation, it didn't matter because the left wants to necessarily skyrocket the price of oil and gas. That's what they want to do. They want to get you into these, they want to get you into cities like New York City where they can control where you go. They can track everywhere you go, where there's, you know, mass transportation. That's what the left wants because they ultimately want to be able to control you. If they can keep you in these cities, they can control you. All right. So it also resurrected the Waters of the United States rule, which would increase barriers to energy projects. Guys, I mean, there's so much stuff. It's unbelievable. Biden pursued new standards for particulate matter and ozone, likely tightening them to unachievable levels, creating new barriers for energy project permits. Biden also rescinded Endangered Species Act reforms, a move that increased red tape and allowed litigation to slow down energy projects. So when Democrats say they want to bring down the price of oil and gas, they're lying.
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0: 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We would certainly appreciate that. Again, like, share, and subscribe. Another thing that the Biden administration did that necessarily raised the price of oil and gas in April of 2021 without the consent of Congress, mind you, Biden rejoined the Paris Agreement, which resulted in onerous new regulations that could raise energy costs. Now, there's some good news coming out of the EU today that I will get to momentarily, but basically, well, may as well tell you now, they're basically going to be releasing up to 100 million barrels of diesel crude. All right, so that's going to help alleviate the pain when it comes to when it comes to diesel fuel at the pump. They're going to be releasing that over the next 4 months. So this isn't something where you're going to see an immediate drop overnight, but that is going to happen. Recall in the spring, they released about 400 million barrels of oil when things were getting tight with oil due to the Iran conflict. But now everybody is hurting when it comes to diesel. And so they're going to be releasing some diesel crude. And this is the EU, again, 100 million barrels of diesel crude. So that's going to help alleviate some pain, not tons, but it is going to help alleviate some. And it's about time the EU did something for the safety, frankly, that we give them. Also, another thing that the Biden administration and Democrats did that raised the costs of gas and oil. So for all of you that might be in the middle and you're not sure, okay, do I want to vote Republican? Do I want to vote for Democrats? Let me tell you something. I, you may not be impressed with Republicans. You may not like Trump, but do you want to go back to this, where these people will sit here and lie to your face, claim they want to bring down oil, gas and oil prices, claim they care about affordability, but I'm listing policy after policy, not a bunch of conspiracy theory, not a bunch of opinion, but policy after policy that the Democrats and Biden, and I should say Democrats, because we all know that Biden wasn't there, that raised the price of gas and oil. And they did it on purpose because they hate your independence. All right. This is so crucial. Go out and tell your friends. Make sure they remember this. Number 10, Biden created several bodies within the White House, or somebody next to him did, charged with creating new policies to regulate energy. The people who ran these councils weren't elected. They did not receive Senate confirmation, but they had been given broad powers to come up with new executive actions, which did not need consent from Congress to regulate U.S. energy production. They wanted to do the entire United States, just like they've done California. People in California cannot blame the Trump administration, Republicans, for what's going on, the prices that are going on in California. The prices have always been high, ridiculously high in California, because they won't drill. They're closing down their refineries. They import gas and oil, which is the craziest thing, in order to virtue signal. It's the craziest thing. Also, one section of enacted infrastructure. Remember, I'm trying to get the wording right, because this is an article going back to 2021 that I had to do some digging for. All right. So one section, it says here, of the recently enacted Infrastructure Investment and Jobs Act, supported by Biden, it says, by the White House, would require every U.S. state to develop state carbon reduction plans that must be approved by the U.S. Department of Transportation, as well as be updated every 4 years. Again, trying to California the rest of America. The plans are aimed at reducing driving all over the country, even for people in rural areas where public transportation was limited and driving is the only option. Also, the Biden administration and Democrats failed to take adequate action on annual requirements and small refinery waivers for the renewable fuel standard and providing regulatory relief from this biofuel mandate due to economic hardship. His EPA finalized a rule regulating greenhouse gas emissions from cars and trucks. The single regulation could raise the average vehicle price by $1,000. I think it ended up being even higher than that. So if you're wondering why, in part, beyond tariffs, to be honest, why the cost of vehicles skyrocketed, is all of this EPA stuff, all of this new technology by Democrats. These car companies were forced to put on vehicles because of Democrats. Trump is trying to bring manufacturing down using the tariffs. And I admit that makes the price go up a little bit, but using tariffs to bring manufacturing back to the United States. So ultimately, you have short-term pain for long-term gain. Prices will come down. There's also a policy the Trump administration implemented this week. I don't think it got enough attention. I'll talk to you about that. They also instituted a new policy on carbon taxes and organized wholesale electricity markets. So the carbon pricing policy statement issued by the Federal Energy Regulatory Commission in April of 2021 under Biden was a blanket endorsement of top-down policies that have been demonstrated to be costly, ineffective, regressive, and consistently rejected by the American people. So these people came out swinging for the oil and gas industry. Raising the prices of common household necessities, the EPA issued a final rule to phase out a common, inexpensive refrigerant. The policy is a de facto tax on air conditioning and refrigeration. They were even coming after our appliances. So don't forget this stuff when you head to the ballot box. Or I hope you're motivated to go to the ballot box now that I'm jogging your memory. so that you understand what Democrats will do when they get in office. They've done it before. We saw the COVID lockdowns. They did everything possible to get you out of your ICE engine vehicles, internal combustion engine. They did everything possible to raise oil and gas prices so that you would get sick of cars, so that you would want to go to mass transportation. No different than what they've done with Obamacare and making healthcare so unaffordable for average Americans that the goal is to get you to go on to socialize or single payer healthcare system. That's why you have all these DSA nut jobs talking about Medicare for all, because they realize people are tired of the prices that Obamacare forced on all of us. And now they're going for the kill. But we can't let them win, because it's because of them that healthcare prices are so high and gas prices and oil prices were so high. Guys, we're fighting a conflict in Iran. We're going to win. We have to win, in my opinion. And I think this is good for the United States. I think this will be good for the entire world, quite frankly, when we do. And prices will get cheaper. But for now, just hold on tight. This is short-term pain for long-term gain. More on the other side. I'm Carl Jackson in for Larry Elder.
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12: Fox News, I'm Deborah Valentine. Two people killed, 35 hurt after a shooting in Vienna, Georgia, during a block party. Georgia's Bureau of Investigation Director Chris Hosey.
13: The Georgia Bureau of Investigation has activated six different investigative work units from across our state and in this region, which includes numerous personnel to assist with this investigation.
12: No arrests are reported and a motive is unknown. President Trump continues campaigning today for Republicans ahead of the midterm elections. Details from Fox's Gurnell Scott.
14: President Trump plans to be in Grand Island, Nebraska today to campaign for Senator Pete Ricketts and other Republicans on the ballot next month.
12: Senator Ricketts faces his main challenge from independent former labor leader Dan Osborne. The White House says the president will campaign in at least 17 states ahead of the midterm elections. 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
1: All right, welcome back to the Larry Elder Show. I'm your guest host, Carl Jackson, sitting in. Mr. Sean McConnell's in my ear. Lou's got my back right here at AM 950, The Answer, Orlando.com, sitting right across from the American Adversaries. It's always humbling when I come in studio and the American Adversaries are here because I have to park really, really far away. So it lets me know, Carl, you haven't made it yet. You haven't made it yet. So anyway, that's always cool. So anyway, I appreciate all the staff that is helping me out here. The Larry Elder team, thank you guys so much. Chris, Rick Lowkey, whoever is manning the lines, 888-971-SAGE, 888-971-SAGE. So we were talking about the energy, and I guess so much more that I want to get to. But basically, I'm making the case. The Democrat Party is not going to try to make your life affordable. All right, and I think this is one of the most important elections of our lifetime. Yes, I say this, and I often say this, and yes, I've said this probably every couple of years. I don't think it's probably been as pressing as it is now because you see the rise of the Marxists within the Democrat movement. And you see that the left is completely capitulating to them. And frankly, it's a little unnerving. I mean, you see what happened in this Fly Dubai and the mainstream media not even reporting it or barely reporting it or reluctantly reporting it as an Islamic terrorist attack, an attempted hijacking by a man that was radicalized by Islam. No, you get on a flight. I've said this before. You see a Jew, an Orthodox Jew. You see a Christian, whatever we might identify, you know, with maybe somebody's holding a Bible, got a cross around their neck. And then you see somebody wrapped up in a traditional Islamic garb or Muslim garb, you're going to be a little more concerned. And that's not because you're racist. That's because you're logical. It's amazing, but the left doesn't want you to know what's happening. They don't want to report the news as it is, as it exists, simply because it destroys all of their narratives. It really does. We'll get into it in the third hour. I'm looking forward, hopefully, to some of your calls. But I want to talk about Lindsey Clancy, her attorney. Kevin Reddington tried to get her off, wanted her to walk scot-free. The judge said, no. There's enough evidence here. We're not going to find her not guilty. That ain't happening. So that was a good thing. You have this Krista Pike. And frankly, it's a sad story all the way around. You have the young woman that was murdered by Krista Pike. This story with the lethal injection, and I, for one, am pro death penalty, but I don't like the way that that went down. But it's a sad state. At the same time, frankly, I think the best case scenario would be for her to die in the hospital at this point. But I do believe in the death penalty. All right. And so then you got this Cornell 7, and that story seems to be a hot mess. So anyway, we'll get into that. We'll dive into that. Just some cultural stuff. But right now I want to fight for the country, and I want to prove to you that you're not going to be better off if you vote Democrats. You might feel better about yourself. You might hate Trump. You may want to take a jab or whatever at Trump. But all you're going to do ultimately is hurt yourself. All you're going to do ultimately is hurt your children. The Democrats haven't done a good job, in my opinion, of talking about this, or the Republicans haven't done a great job of talking about this stuff, but it is so important. Because remember, again, just a reminder, Democrats are not going to bring the cost of oil and gas down. And when people say that the economy is hurting, I heard someone say this and I totally agree. When most people, the average everyday American says the economy isn't great, they mean gas prices. That is the one thing you can go to every single day. You can pass by your vehicle every single day. You can fill up your vehicle or, you know, put gas in your vehicle, and you're like, oh my goodness, this is just crazy. So that's what they mean. In May of 2021, Biden issued a sweeping executive order that mobilized federal agencies, including the Securities and Exchange Commission, to enforce mandates on businesses, insurers, retirement funds, and suppliers. These policies stifled innovation critical to improving the environment and increased costs for a wide variety of businesses. Also, the Biden administration changed key inputs for economic and regulatory analysis, including raising the, quote, social costs, close quote, of greenhouse gases. These policies mask the true consumer costs of regulatory actions. Another thing that the Biden and administration and Democrats did as early as 2021, the first year, the administration attempted to resurrect an aggressive version of the Clean Power Plan for power sector mandates called the Clean Electricity Standard. We'll be back. We'll be back. I'll wrap this up on the other side. This is Carl Jackson in for Larry Elder.
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1: Man, I got so much to get to. This is Carl Jackson sitting in for the great Eldersky. 10-year cost of Democratic Socialist policies could hit cost $350,000 per household. City Journal, Chris Rufo, Kenneth Trump, I interviewed him on my podcast this week. Not Chris Rufo, but Kenneth Trump. He was one of the investigative reporters working with Christopher Rufo of City Journal and the Manhattan Institute that exposed the types of benefits that illegal immigrants inside of California are getting that are absolutely insane. And what they're doing, skirting, the money that they're getting from the federal government, are actually, they're getting money from the federal government, which allows them to release state money to do a lot of this stuff. It's absolutely insane. But ultimately, you're paying for it because they're only able to pay for it because of the federal government money that they get. And when I share some of these numbers with you, you are going to be absolutely blown away. It is insane. And I'll get to this again. The Epic Times reported 10-year cost of Democratic Socialist policies could hit $350,000 per household. I hope you like the new house you're not buying, or you won't be able to buy. Probably wouldn't be able to afford the one you're in. We're Democrats to regain power. More things the Biden administration did. I'll wrap this up real quickly here. The EPA mandated that even facilities with reduced emissions must remain on the list of quote unquote major sources, subjecting these facilities to permitting burdens and higher costs. So even facilities, even businesses that were into low emissions, Biden wanted more. He wanted to squeeze them more, his EPA. In the fall of 2021 unified agenda, the EPA stated their intention to propose what could be considered the Clean Power Plan 2.0. That policy would impose burdensome regulations that literally had no effect or environmental benefit, but they did it anyway. Number 21, impeding Americans' exports. You guys might recall this. The administration, the Biden administration and Democrats, they didn't consider, it says here is considering, they actually did it. But it says here, considered potential restrictions, or is considering potential restrictions on the export of crude oil that would increase, not decrease, energy prices. Guys, remember they did that. Do you remember that we stopped exporting crude oil to the point where the EU had to buy more oil? They couldn't even help Ukraine. All they could do is front like they were. All they could do is talk because they were buying crude oil from Vladimir Putin and Russia like nobody's business, like it was going out of style, thanks to the Biden administration. I mean, it's absolutely insane. More than one quarter of the administration-backed Build Back Better agenda that pulled directly from the Green New Deal. The Build Back Better agenda included new taxes on natural gas and home heating. They will do this again. They will do this again because now you're faced with people that are even more radical than Biden and the people that were in his administration. It also included new taxes on petroleum and manufacturing. They picked what they energy winners and losers. The Build Back Better agenda would spend taxpayer dollars to push utilities to adopt more costly, politically preferred forms of energy, a move that would reduce Americans' energy choices. They did just that. The last thing, this is all the first year. This is all in the first year. 25 policies implemented by Biden and Democrats, because we know Biden wasn't there. All right. So implemented by Biden and Democrats that necessarily rose the price of gas and oil. So don't let these people lie to you. They have no intentions of making your life more affordable. Guys, we're fighting a war. I think we need to win for your children's sake. And I'm not going to sit here and pretend like it's not costly. I'm not going to sit here and pretend like it's not causing a little bit of pain, because we all want this stuff to end. But I got to tell you, for me, it's an investment for my daughter. I don't want her to have to worry about Iran. I see all these memes. Iran, oh, every 2 years, the politicians say Iran was a nuclear threat. Man, I give Trump a little more leeway. I give Trump a little more credit. I give it, you know, there's memes of Benjamin Netanyahu every couple of years. But if you're not following politics, you don't realize that the IDF, the Israelis, were making sure they were killing the people, producing the materials so they could continue to buy more time. Because they have to always, they're getting attacked, but they always have to play politics because people hate them. And they frankly hate us. Do the Civil Climate Corps, Build Back Better, would fund the salaries of tens of thousands of anti-energy activists who would perpetuate high energy costs by demanding new and costly federal regulations and legislation. Unlike releasing oil from the Strategic Petroleum Reserve, these 25 steps are just a drop in the ocean. Let me see. Do I have this? This was on the tip sheet on Tuesday, right here on my formerly fingerprinted fingertips. All right, let me remind you guys of this. I'm sure Larry probably talked about it, but I want to jog your memory. President Trump ordered a rollback of fuel economy standards that reduce consumer choice, that reduced consumer choices and raised car prices. This according to USA Today. So the U.S. Department of Transportation said on September 28th in a press release that it is moving to lower the required fleet-wide average for fuel economy for cars that is set by regulators from a current requirement of more than 50 miles per gallon by 2031. 50 miles per gallon by 2031. All right. I drive a big truck. I also drive an SUV. And so, yeah, this stuff, it's what I like. It's what I like driving. And I drive some older models. I like the gas guzzlers personally. That's me. I should be able to have choice. Pretending like these man-made materials are going to do better for the environment is absolutely ridiculous. But again, the goal was to get you to comply. So they wanted 50 miles per gallon by 2031 to just under 35 miles per gallon. So you got to pay more for your vehicle because the government said you have to pay more. Trump is eliminating that. The fuel economy rollback, which has been dubbed freedom means affordable cars, quote unquote, by the Trump administration, comes as the average price of gas in the U.S. reached $4.47 on Monday. He's doing things to give you more choices and make life more affordable.
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1: Thank you for allowing me to sit behind his microphone. He'll be back with you on Monday, so you have that to look forward to. Always a pleasure sitting in for Larry. I love sitting in for Larry. Just a good time, good crew, and obviously I love the audience. 888-971-SAGE. 888-971-SAGE is the number to call into the program. If you want, we're going to talk about, I'm talking about affordability. I'm going to give you reasons why you should vote for Republicans and voting for the President Trump so he can finish the job that he started. Guys, I understand the man may rub you wrong. You don't like his personality. I get that. You can turn off the TV. You don't have to listen to him, but please don't hire people that are going to sit here and tell you they're going to make life easier for you when I just proved to you in 1 year, when they gained power in 1 year, they implemented 25 policies that necessarily skyrocketed the price of gas and oil intentionally and put rules in place that would raise the cost of your vehicle because They worship this climate change nonsense, this man-made climate change nonsense. And I'm not saying that mankind doesn't have some type of impact on the planet. I just believe that it's so minuscule. It's ridiculous to try to pretend like we can do something to control the climate. It's insane. Iceland, Greenland, how did that happen? Were there big F-150s? Going around. I mean, this is just craziness. And there's plenty of legitimate scientists that suggest we're in a cooling cycle, by the way. More on affordability. This, according to the Epic Times, American taxpayers would face a net fiscal burden of over $350,000 per household in the next decade if the DSA's top policies were adopted. This is a report that came from President Trump's Council of Economic Advisors. The report predicted a net fiscal burden of more than $49 trillion. That's on top of the $40 trillion we just crossed, guys. The report added up the presumed costs of the DSA's agenda items, such as loosening border restrictions, handing out amnesty to all illegal immigrants in the county, abolishing the police, and ICE officers, eliminating prisons, providing government-run health care for everyone, and canceling all student loan debt. I mean, this is absolutely insane. And guys, I'm telling you, don't go anywhere because you're going to trip out. You're going to trip out in the next hour. I got to get to how much are you paying? How much are you paying for an illegal immigrant? How much is coming out of your wallet for an illegal immigrant? Because you're paying for it. And I don't care where you are in the United States, you're paying for the illegal immigration in California. And when I say illegal immigration, you're paying for the welfare of illegal immigrants in California. Sometimes, oftentimes, frankly, at the tune of over $100,000 in benefits per family. All of that and more coming up.
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11: Death and injuries. I'm Deborah Valentine, Fox News. At least two people are dead and 35 injured after a shooting at a block party in Vienna, Georgia. Georgia Dooley County Sheriff Craig Peavy reads out the names of the deceased.
12: Quavion Jackson, age 21 of Cordio, Georgia, and McCaleb Jackson, age 23 of Hawkinsville, Georgia, died in the shooting. Their bodies will be taken to the GBI Medical Examiner's Office, where autopsies will be conducted.
11: One resident reacts in horror to the violence while speaking to Fox TV affiliate WAGA in Atlanta.
13: I can't believe that this is what my city has come to. This is what our city have come to. I grew up here walking these streets for years and never seen the likes of what I'm seeing right now.
11: Victims aged 14 to 51 years old. Authorities say some were hit by vehicles, but the majority suffered gunshot wounds. No arrests have been reported. Police are investigating a potential motive. After the terror alert at an airbase in England, the U.S. moves its bombers back to America. Fox's Jonathan Savage reports from London.
14: All B-1 bomber aircraft have now been withdrawn from RAF Fairford. The U.S. military hasn't given a reason, but it follows the major security alert at the airbase just over a week ago. Five men were arrested near the airbase after being seen acting suspiciously in the middle of the night. Those five were released on bail. A UK-Iranian joint citizen has also since been arrested and bailed. The New York Times reports there had been new threats about an Iran-backed plot against RAF Fairford. Tehran has strongly denied any involvement in these events. In London, Jonathan Savage, Fox News.
11: Southern Command confirming a joint U.S. military task force executed a lethal kinetic strike in the Caribbean, four killed. 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
15: 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Just click listen, then swipe right and hear the latest news updates on your time. 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
11: The search for survivors of a medical flight bound for Boston from Bermuda that disappeared from radar has been suspended.
19: The medical transport jet was traveling from Bermuda to Boston on an active medevac operation and had taken off on Friday at 11:41 p.m. About an hour and a half later, at around 1:05 a.m., the plane descended several thousand feet. 15 minutes later, at 1:20, the FAA issued a search and rescue alert, and just 3 minutes later, at 1:23 a.m., Saturday morning, a final ping on the radar. Well, among the six people on board were four Canadians and two Bermudians, according to the Canadian company operating the jet Latitude Air Ambulance. Several helicopters, fixed-wing aircraft, and ships have searched about 2,840 square miles of ocean.
11: Fox's Max Gordon reporting the U.S. Coast Guard plans to bring in sonar to search the ocean floor. The FBI arresting a 34-year-old woman at Los Angeles International Airport Sunday on charges of acting as a foreign agent for China. First Assistant U.S. Attorney for the Central District of California, Bill Essily, tells Fox's The Big Weekend Show the woman was allegedly surveilling a Taiwanese national.
20: She's conducting Chinese, essentially espionage, here on our soil. And you cannot do that without our knowledge and consent, obviously. And so she is in violation.

0: Media has downplayed it, but it took courage and honor for the civilian passengers to subdue the terrorist and rescue the plane, their families, and fellow passengers. Had the terrorists been successful, no doubt there would have been celebrations throughout the Islamist world, from Gaza to the West Bank and in New York, just as there were the day after the terrorist slaughter of October 7th, 2023. One passenger, Yaniv Hayoun, was particularly heroic in Wednesday's rescue. The world should know his name as it should know what he stood for. Innocence. Thank God we have Todd Beamers and Yaniv Hayouns among us. Thank God some can still distinguish between them and those that would kill them, and us, in the name of and for a delusion on behalf of depraved and malevolent values.
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5: It's October 5th, and this is your Fox Daily Snapshot. Today is World Teachers Day, which raises awareness of the importance of the role played by teachers all over the world. The United Nations Agency began celebrating teachers on this day in 1994. In 2011, Steve Jobs, co-founder of Apple, which revolutionized pretty much everything we do, from computers to music and phones, with the Macintosh, iPod, iPhone, and iPad, dies at age 56 of complications from pancreatic cancer. An early Me Too movement in 2017, the New York Times publishes a detailed investigation into allegations of sexual harassment against film producer Harvey Weinstein. The report led to Weinstein's eventual arrest and conviction on rape charges and other sexual misconduct. Born on this day in 1975, English actress Kate Winslet, best known for her role in Titanic. I'm CJ Papa. That's your Fox Daily Snapshot.
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19: 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Doesn't matter what he said in the past. 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
20: Today, expect plenty of sunshine with a high temperature of 67. Tonight will be clear with a low of 49. Tomorrow will be pleasant with abundant sunshine and a high of 70. By Wednesday, the weather will remain pleasant with sun shining through high clouds, reaching a high of 74. I'm meteorologist Jason Caterina on AM 560, The Answer.
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23: Top of the morning, Dan Proft here. Let's talk about Western civilization a little bit to start off this Monday this week. What do you think? Especially when you see what's happening in Western Europe or what's happening in Bridgeview. Did you check out Bridgeview over the weekend? This protest and counter-protest, the Palestinian festival, whatever was going on in Bridgeview in a town that is now dominated by Muslims. Some, if not many, of the more intemperate variety. You know how I know you're intemperate? When you literally throw stones at people with whom you disagree. And that's what happened over the weekend in Bridgeview, vis-a-vis this Jake Long sort of guerrilla journalist instigator. Not my favorite deal, but that's what that's what happened over the weekend. These communities in the South and Southwest suburbs of Chicago that have changed significantly in their composition and their politics. And some are taking notice of this, and others are blithely putting their head in the sand, as so much of the Illinois electorate is wont to do on just about everything that is controversial or that speaks to a question of the viability of a once proud and vibrant community. Well, that's going on in France, too. Fox News reporting it this way.
0: France is ongoing as hundreds of people, mostly students, have been arrested over 2 days of violent protests near schools and universities in the country over what students say are staffing shortages and government budget cuts. One local high school's principal is injured after being doused with gasoline. The French government announced a series of unpopular spending cuts in its budget for next year just 2 weeks ago.
23: Uh-huh. And if you think what's going on in France is just about, you know, conditions in the schools, then, well, you're one of those people with their heads in the sand. This is, you know, their version of Antifa, or maybe in combination with an outpost of Americans' version of Antifa. 625 arrests, 83 police officers attacked, 32 teachers injured. Hundreds of schools burned down, vehicles and churches set on fire. North African and far left students have declared war against the French state. It's a little bit bigger than just being perturbed about some budget cuts. I hate to break it to the DC press corps and so many who would discount what has been ongoing for some time. And that's a battle not between civilizations, but between civilization and barbarism. One French-Polish, actually, WAG, I thought, that had a great little vignette to in terms of a commentary on this. At first, Jean-Pierre did not understand. He watched the evening news, paid his taxes, voted responsibly, and believed what respectable people told him. France needed immigration because the economy needed workers. Diversity was an opportunity. Public services were under pressure because they lacked funding. Disorder at school was caused by inequality. Crime statistics required context. Anyone who connected these things too quickly was probably an extremist. Then his children started coming home from school saying they could barely hear their teacher. Half the lesson was spent restoring order. Teachers changed constantly. Some simply disappeared for weeks. Jean-Pierre complained once, politely. The administration explained that the situation was, quote-unquote, challenging, and that the school was developing an, quote, inclusive pedagogical response, unquote. Jean-Pierre went home reassured. There were professionals dealing with it. His neighborhood changed too. Shops closed. Others appeared. Groups of men occupy the same corners every evening. His wife stopped taking one street after dark. Jean-Pierre noticed all of this, but he had also learned that noticing patterns was dangerous. So every event remained an isolated event. One closed shop meant nothing. One assault meant nothing. 10 incidents meant 10 unrelated incidents. Only a racist would connect the dots. Then his daughter was sexually assaulted by a man who had recently arrived in France. Jean-Pierre was devastated. But almost immediately he began policing his own thoughts. The attacker was an individual, of course. One must never generalize. The television explained that exploiting such crimes politically was irresponsible. A minister warred against stigmatization. Jean-Pierre found himself nodding through tears. What had happened to his daughter was monstrous, but the truly frightening possibility, apparently, was that somebody somewhere might vote for the wrong party because of it. Nothing changed. His son's school became worse. His daughter stopped going out alone. His wife wanted to move. The police were exhausted. The teachers were exhausted. The hospitals were exhausted. Jean-Pierre was exhausted. Yet every explanation he had been given required him to believe that each deterioration was temporary, accidental, exaggerated, or caused by something entirely unrelated to the deterioration immediately beside it. And whenever somebody proposed that perhaps the country had made serious mistakes about migration, authority, education, policing, integration, punishment, or borders, Jean-Pierre knew the correct answer. Careful. That sounds like the far right. So he remained reasonable. He remained moderate. He remained informed. He remained completely incapable of drawing a conclusion from his own life. So at first, Jean-Pierre did not understand. And he still does not understand. That's what's going on in France. In Bridgeview. And Orland Park. And Chicagoland. And Illinois. And in big blue cities and dark blue states across America. Wonderfully summed up with a bit of sarcasm, as is appropriate to drive home the point. Tell me if that doesn't describe what you have seen in and around your neighborhood, your community, this region, this state. And as I said, in pertinent parts of this country.
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23: Coming up, we'll stick on this topic and try to answer the very challenging question that's coming to us from our friends across the pond in merry old England. Is John Cleese of Monty Python fame a terrorist? Yeah, seriously. 538. Now we check the headlines with Mike Scott.
3: Good morning. 48 degrees in Chicago on this Monday. Wall-to-wall sunshine, says the forecast. With a high of 68. And our top story, the Bears took down the Jets. 23-12 at home. Tyson Bagent, 270 yards, but one interception.
5: The guys rallied behind me. I felt extreme faith from the coaches towards me. And that's just a hats off to all the hard work that's been put in. So I was really appreciative of that. And I think it allowed me to go spinning at a higher level.
3: Chicago improves to 3-1, visiting Green Bay Sunday afternoon. A Chicago woman this morning is charged in the deadly stabbing of a 7-year-old girl in the city's East Chatham neighborhood. Police say Siobhan Gayden stabbed the child to death Saturday in the 8600 block of South Cottage Grove Avenue. Edmar Hernandez Chacon is the girl who has been identified, and Gayden is due in court later today. Protesters clashed at a Palestinian festival in Bridgeview over the weekend.
24: There's a lot of stuff being thrown. They started throwing stuff back, and then they tried to plow their cars through us, and it was kind of a mess.
3: Crowds became aggressive after a group led by activists sought out confrontation with those inside SeatGeek Stadium. Later, family said they just wanted to enjoy the day.
25: I believe it's just a way for us to celebrate our culture. There's a lot of Middle Easterners in the area, and it's just like a fun way. We take out our kids. We eat good food.
3: In other news, we're following an investigation is underway after an officer-involved shooting in Chicago's Little Village neighborhood. Police say an officer was driving early yesterday in the 2600 block of West 24th when he stopped and began talking to a group on the sidewalk. One man then reached out and struck the officer. The officer then went into a defensive posture, shooting the man, leaving him hospitalized and in police custody. A bicyclist is dead after being hit by a vehicle on the west side. Police say a man was riding yesterday morning in the 200 block of North Holman when he was hit by a sedan. Citations are pending. One person is in custody after two were shot in Northwest Indiana. Shooting happened yesterday near the Michigan City Senior Center in Washington Park. The victims are hospitalized. Illinois pumpkin production increased in 2025 and 2026, but weather brought a mixed bag for the nation's leading pumpkin producer, about 533 million pounds.
4: But we survived all the storms. Our pumpkins are probably the best we've ever had.
3: Jack Laxson is farm operations manager at Eckert's store.
6: We had a lot of timely rains. It never really got too dry in our part. And I would agree that this is one of the best pumpkin crops we've seen in a while.
3: Chicago sports. White Sox continue to prove the doubters wrong. And Mune Murakami went deep early against Cleveland.
7: And Murakami checks one. Deep to right field. No doubt about this one. Munetaka Murakami mashes one to deep right. And the White Sox strike first in game one.
3: And the Sox went on to win that game. Game two at 4 p.m. this afternoon. Anthony Kaye will be on the mound. Brewers rally for a 4-3 win over the Padres in game two of the NLDS. Milwaukee now leads that best of five series 2-0. Blackhawks back on the ice tomorrow night. Team facing off against the Blues. Chicago now 0-3. And a hat tip to Northwestern University, cranking out 500 yards on offense. And they crack the top 25 with a win over Penn State. Dan Proft and Chicago's Morning Answer continues next, and in 2 minutes, a check of the AccuWeather forecast in the Airrite Heating and Cooling Weather Center.
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20: Today, expect abundant sunshine with a high temperature of 67. Tonight will be clear with a low of 49. Tomorrow will be pleasant with plenty of sun and a high reaching 70. By Wednesday, anticipate nice weather with sun shining through high clouds and a high temperature of 74. I'm meteorologist Jason Caterina on AM 560, The Answer.
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23: Top of the morning, Dan Proft here. We're talking about Western civilization and whether we can keep it, both locally and internationally. It can't just all be bread and circuses all the time. Somebody's got to take up the fight for Western civilization. Somebody's, plural. Many are, not enough. Protest and counter-protest and Bridgeview over the weekend. You heard Mike Scott reporting on it. We were just talking about it. The mayor of Bridgeview, Steve Landeck, of course, very much like the Jean-Pierre character I read from, per the commentary I read from a wag across the pond of French and Polish extraction. They should all get together instead of standing out there hollering at each other, said Bridgeview Mayor Steve Landeck. They ought to sit down at the table and talk it out and see if the differences, and see the differences and probably a lot of similarities. Yeah, well, you know, one of the differences that's difficult to get around, I find personally, one of the places where it's terribly problematic to forge common ground or middle ground, whichever cliche you prefer, is you say something I disagree with and I respond. I say something you disagree with words. I say something you disagree with and you respond by throwing rocks at me. As I said, you know, this Jake Long character that goes around stirring things up, not my cup of tea. I don't really have much use for him. But do I think he has the right to say things that with which I disagree? And there are many things he said. Without being subjected to a stoning? Yes. Do some of the people in Bridgeview think that? No. Therein lies the rub, Mayor Landeck. You know what I mean? Going back to our friend Daniel, I'll give his name because it's such a nicely written critique, Daniel Faubert. Every explanation he had been given, this Jean-Pierre Everyman, every explanation he had been given required him to believe that each deterioration of his community was temporary, accidental, exaggerated, or caused by something entirely unrelated to the deterioration immediately beside it. And whenever somebody proposed that perhaps the country or the municipality or the city or the state had made serious mistakes about migration, authority, education, policing, integration, punishment, or borders, Jean-Pierre knew the correct answer. Careful, that sounds like the far right. So Jean-Pierre remained reasonable. He remained moderate. He remained informed. He remained completely incapable of drawing conclusion from his own life. And so at first, Jean-Pierre didn't understand what was happening around him, and still he does not understand. And that is a significant portion of the population in Chicagoland that fits that particular critique, doesn't it? 312-642-5600, alphawealthgroup.com, call and text line. Mm-hmm. The mayor of Bridgeview went on to say, "We condemn any hateful message and mischaracterization of our strong, vibrant, and united community." Do you condemn stonings? Landak said they've, meaning Middle Easterners, particularly of Palestinian extraction, have invested in our community. They've taken some rundown businesses, made them beautiful. So they've invested in our town, just like any other immigrant community that has invested in the community. No. I mean, yes, I'm sure that's true that some Palestinian immigrants here legally have, are peacefully pluralist individuals, and they've invested in the community, and they're perfectly nice people. Fine. Right. I'm not painting with a broad brush. You are, actually, Marylandic. They've all done that? Clearly they all haven't, because somebody was throwing rocks over the weekend.
13: Guys are literally stoning Christians for proclaiming Jesus. That's minister side. Hold how on, old are you,
14: the,
13: minister?
14: Look at the rocks.
13: Si, how old are you?
14: This is the rock stage we're throwing at us.
13: My Si is 70 years old. He was out there preaching the name of Jesus, saying that ICE needs to deport. Look at the size of the rocks
14: they were throwing. This is assault with a deadly weapon, and the police department was standing there.
13: We're heading to the hospital right now to get Si. He's probably going to have like 6-7 stitches in his head. What an absolute patriot. This is what happens in America. You go into these majority Muslim areas, you preach the name of Jesus, you talk about deportation, they literally try to kill you. It's insane. We cannot allow this to happen. A house divided cannot stand. We got to get our country back.
23: And again, you know, Jake Long is a little overheated and bombastic and demagogic for my taste, and he has all sorts of evidence-free views on these matters, not expressed there, but on other matters of immigration policy, foreign policy, and so forth. So I'm not flying the flag for Jake Long and that, minister in question too. I mean, he did have a big gash in his head, and they had apparently the rock that hit him. He looked like he just formerly served as the chaplain for Sons of Anarchy, but nonetheless, you're again, taking a position, speaking in the public square, speaking your mind, even if it's something you find noxious. Is this complicated? Well, it is for some segments of the population in Bridgeview. And in Chicagoland writ large. The problem. You know, across the pond in merry old England, there was a report came out last month. Over the last 5 years, 62,000 Brits have been arrested by their government for speech and thought crimes. Yeah, they don't have the First Amendment protections we do. But something to consider. When you hear stories like the one out of Bridgeview over the weekend, we may have those protections, those restraints on government. But those restraints are only as good as the people that we elect to defend them and honor them, aren't they? And when you look around and you hear stories like that coming out of Bridgeview from the sweep this past weekend, does it concern you at all that but for those constitutional protections and or access to more political power than they currently enjoy, we have a bunch of people in this country in concentrations, particularly in big blue cities and deep blue states, that do not believe in peaceful pluralism, that would be unrestrained by the Constitution if they could amass enough political power to be unrestrained, that would be doing to John Cleese here what they're doing to him in the UK. John Cleese, you know, of Monty Python fame. Andrew Doyle and his Substack had a good write-up. How might we explain the fact that John Cleese has been reported to prevent an Orwellian-named British government program designed to stop people from becoming terrorists? Are disgruntled hoteliers, dead parrots, and silly walks now deemed early warning signs of radicalization? No, no. The complaint against Cleese is for the things he said. John Cleese. Cleese complained about a culture, quote, whose holy book advocates the killing of all people they disagree with. He also warned that Britain was under attack from Muslim belief systems, especially Quranic. He wrote, quote, I personally prefer a culture that does not approve of FGM, female genital mutilation, child marriage, and killing infidels. And so he's been, you know, as has been described, reported by officials saying that goes too far, both in terms of any sorts of satirical commentary as well as actual views. And he is under review by Prevent for terroristic tendencies. John Cleese from Monty Python. Dora Moutot, a feminist who dedicated much of her life to fighting for women's rights, built a following on social media. Like other feminists, she does not view trans women the same as biological women. She has now joined others who are facing criminal charges for expressing those views in France. Because trans advocates in France are demanding it. You think that's any different than some cross-section of that same population in this country? Liberté, Equalité, and Fraternité? Is that still the operative motto of the French? Or is it closer to what our friend Daniel Faubert offered in commentary about the story of Jean-Pierre, the French everyman, who doesn't understand what's happening, and even when confronted with it at his front stoop in this hypothetical, he still can't bring himself to draw the obvious conclusions. Bill, Northwest Side, you're on Chicago's Morning Answer.
0: Yeah, Dan, I think one of the biggest problem with the Bridgeview story, the police not stopping the rock throwing, that's when we know we've got a serious issue, a real serious issue, when the laws are not being enforced.
23: Thanks for the call, Bill. Mm-hmm. You know, and I know Marine Le Pen has sort of an incredible political journey over the last 10 years herself. She has ascendant because of what's happening in France right now. French nationalist, if you will. Peter Boghossian, former philosophy professor, who got canceled in this country. But he wouldn't shut up, and he hasn't, thank goodness. He comments on what's happening there. Le Pen can't deport her way out of this. Many of the rioters were born in France and are French citizens. You can't deport someone to a country they've never lived in. Whatever France's answer is, it won't be deportation. Yeah, a lot of commentary about, you know, even Le Pen, if she pursued the policies that she's campaigned on for the last decade, she can't say France now. How exactly is she going to deport people when they will just riot like they are now? Well, not just that they believe that violence is the answer to positions they disagree with, certainly policies they disagree with. How is that different than the DSA Antifa crowd in this country? But the other point that Boghossian makes, which is a salient one, and you see it playing out in places like, well, Bridgeview, and obviously Minneapolis, St. Paul. You have a bunch, you're second and third generation now with respect to the results of open borders. So you have second, third generation American citizens. So this is not mass deportation of people in this country illegally and who have no basis. This is something much more difficult. This is a collaboration between maybe some of those individuals who are still in this country illegally and those who may have come here under illicit pretenses, but were provided a pathway to citizenship, to put not too fine a point on it, and look at what they've done. This is why you have Amy Klobuchar, the senator, sitting senator, running for governor, probably will be the next governor of Minnesota, at this celebration of the election of the new Somali president with the leading lights of the Somali community in Minneapolis, St. Paul. I'm sure Ilhan Omar was president accounted for, as we're all the feeding our future fraudsters who haven't been nabbed up yet. Listen to this. By the way, when she says thank you, somebody gave her a American flag upside down, signaling distress. Thank you for that. And she waved it, in addition to the other abject pandering you're about to hear.
1: Thank you so much, Siad. Thank you for your leadership, for your many years of service to this community. Oh, thank you. Okay, very good. And I have three things to say. Danta, Dalka, and Dadka. It wasn't too hard. As you know, we are home to the largest Somali population in the United States, and we are so proud of that fact in Minnesota. We are here, of course, to celebrate Somalia's successful election of President Abdullahi and to show solidarity between our Somali community here in Minnesota and the growing democracy in Somalia.
23: Growing democracy.
1: Congressman Ellison and Senator Franken and yeah. I work so hard to reduce
23: so hard.
1: The redundant regulations on remittances
23: oh,
1: to
23: great.
1: Somalia.
23: Yeah, cash out the airport.
1: Lessening the burdens for banks. We have more to do, but we will continue to fight for you. Let us remember we are one Minnesota and our Somali community is part, an important part of that one Minnesota. Thank you, everyone.
23: Facilitating remittances. Tens of millions in Minnesota writ large, tens of billions of dollars in benefits fraud. And she's celebrating, facilitating getting money out of Minnesota to Somalia. That growing democracy, it's growing at a snail's pace, I got to tell you. It's a warlordocracy, is what it is. Tom Suzy, I played that last week, this clip last week. What's going on in France, Bridgeview, that kind of business in Minneapolis. Are you sure, Republican Party, you don't want to just rinse and repeat this, put a couple hundred million of the 800 million you have for the midterms behind this and just ask America? This is the question upon which your vote should be decided. Where do you fall? In Michigan, in Texas, in Maine, in Ohio?
2: My number one issue is to try and get a resolution on immigration. My biggest desire, my biggest goal of what I want to accomplish in politics right now is I want to legalize 7 or 8 or 9 or 10 million people in our country so they will not be subject to deportation.
23: Sure. I want to take 10 million people who came in at their leisure without any vetting because we had 4 years of open borders and a couple of decades of sort of semi-open borders before that. And we're not going to make any value judgments. We're not going to do any vetting. They're here. Let's just get them naturalized so they can join the party in Bridgeview and Minneapolis and around the country.
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5: Three independent law enforcement sources have confirmed to Five Eyewitness News that the shooting is related to Somali gang activity. Eden Prairie police say two Somali males from St. Paul were shot and hurt, adding that they are known to police. So far, no arrests have been made.
23: It's now 6 o'clock at AM 560 WIND Chicago.
17: A decisive decision, CJ Pump of Fox News. The U.S. military moving fast to protect its equipment in the U.K. that was targeted on September 27th. Fox's Marion Rafferty has more.
18: The U.S. Air Force is removing all of its bombers stationed at RAF Fairford in England. The decision was made following an investigation into a planned terrorist attack at the military base. Several people suspected of involvement in the alleged Iranian plot have been arrested and released on bail. The base has been used by U.S. military bombers during the war with Iran. The Defense Department says they will return to their home stations.
17: Israel observing a national memorial day as we approach the three-year anniversary of October 7th, the Hamas terror attack left some 1,200 dead, 251 taken as hostages to Gaza. Israeli flags at the Knesset Plaza were lowered to half-staff. Fox's Trey Inks in Tel Aviv has the latest on last week's terror attack in the skies.
19: Israeli media reports that the flight manifest was actually given to the transportation ministry here in Israel before it took off from Dubai, an indication that the Israelis may have been able to vet both the crew and passengers of this flight before it took off. And we know the Israelis have a rule in place. Pilots from around the world are not allowed to land here in Israel if they have nationality from a country that does not have normalized ties with Israel. And this pilot, according to reports, had Omani citizenship. There is an overhaul right now of the system, we are told, and they are trying to ensure that an incident like this can't happen in the future.
17: Fox's Trey Inks in Tel Aviv. The highest court in the nation kicks off a new term this morning. The Supreme Court will hear cases on climate change, religious rights, and immigration. Nobel Prize Week kicks off in Stockholm, Sweden. The Nobel Prize in Medicine goes to Karl Deisseroff, Peter Higeman, and George Nagel for their research into brain activity. 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
3: 48 degrees on this Monday morning. It is 6:02 on AM 560, The Answer. I'm Mike Scott. Sunshine in 68 today. And the sun was shining on the Bears as they took down the Jets 23-12 at home. Kyle Manungai rushing for nearly 150 yards and two scores.
21: Played a great game against a great front, too. Like, those guys on the other side of the ball, they did their thing. They're very talented. They made it hard for us, and we definitely had to fight for every yard. But my guys up front did a great job, too.
3: Chicago improves to 3-1. They visit Green Bay Sunday afternoon. A Chicago woman is charged in the deadly stabbing of a 7-year-old girl in the city's East Chatham neighborhood. The girl identified as Edamar Hernandez Chacon, the woman who police say stabbed the child, Siobhan Gayden, is due in court today. Protesters clashed at Palestine Fest in Bridgeview.
24: There's a lot of stuff being thrown. They started throwing stuff back, and then they tried to plow their cars through us, and it was kind of a mess.
3: Bridgeview Mayor Steve Lendeck saying the protest ended with no arrests, but multiple people suffered minor injuries. A bicyclist is dead after being struck by a vehicle on Chicago's west side. The man was riding in the 200 block of North Holman yesterday morning. The driver suffered a minor injury while the victim died at a nearby hospital. Citations are pending. Kane County Sheriff Ron Hain is stepping down. Hain announcing he will retire November 1st, ending a 30-year career in law enforcement. Hain was first elected in November of 2018 and reelected in 2022. Chicago Mayor Brandon Johnson was completely left out of NFL Commissioner Roger Goodell's recent meetings with Illinois stakeholders, including the governor.
4: We're always going to remain in conversation with all of the stakeholders.
3: The mayor responding to being left out, the mayor says his administration will remain involved about any potential stadium project for the Bears, he believes. White Sox continue to prove all the doubters wrong. Mune Murakami went deep. Catcher Kyle Teal and the bullpen were great locking down. White Sox win in game one of the ALDS in Cleveland.
6: I mean, that's the best I've probably ever seen anyone pitch. That was just unbelievable. The way he hit his spots, the amount of movement on his pitches, I mean,

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4: 608 Team Hochberg Traffic Center time. One major trouble spot this morning, an accident on the Dan Ryan inbound side. It's blocked right at the Chinatown feeder in the locals. You're backed up to 47 this morning. And solid traffic already on the tri-state. Your southbound off-ramp to I-190 as you head toward the big airport this morning is all jammed up. Chicago's Morning Answer continues next. Now a check of your forecast in the Air Right Heating and Cooling Weather Center.
5: Today, expect plenty of sunshine with a high temperature of 67. Tonight will be clear with a low of 49. Tomorrow will be pleasant with abundant sunshine and a high of 70. By Wednesday, the weather will remain pleasant with sun shining through high clouds, reaching a high of 74. I'm meteorologist Jason Caterina on AM 560, The Answer.
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0: Damproff here, this just coming over the transom. You want to talk local politics? Sure, let's talk local politics. You want to talk about the Illinois Republican Party? Perk your ears up, let's talk about it. Former Illinois House GOP leader Jim Durkin endorses J.B. Pritzker over Republican Darren Bailey for governor. Former State House GOP leader, in quotation marks, leader, GOP in quotation marks for that matter, Jim Durkin endorses J.B. Pritzker over Darren Bailey for governor. Said Jim Durkin of Bailey, his campaign is going nowhere and he's on a foolish escapade. Adding that Bailey has, quote, a delusional, egomaniacal view of the world. You'll be happy to hear, though, Jim Durkin still considers himself a Republican. Do you? 312-642-5600, alphawealthgroup.com, call and text line. Durkin, continuing, I've worked with Pritzker and I don't agree with JB on a lot of things. I'd like to hear one. But the fact is, he and I have worked together. I'm sure you have. And he cited Pritzker's investment in infrastructure, the credit upgrades to steady the state's finances, and the governor's support for, are you ready for it? Common sense gun reforms, quote, unquote. The credit upgrades. This guy was a seat warmer for even as leader for 20 years in the General Assembly. Credit upgrades. We talked about this last week. The credit upgrades that are touted that a quisling like Jim Durkin dutifully repeats. He either is a complete dope or a inveterate liar or both. You can be both. The credit upgrades, millions of dollars in saving for billions of dollars from billions of dollars in tax increases. Is that a good trade? Billions of dollars in tax increases. The bond rating agencies don't care where the money comes from. They just want the revenue streams. And if that means Pritzker liquidated your homes, which he's doing slowly, so be it. As long as the bondholders get paid and there's a revenue stream that suggests they will. And the credit upgrades still leave Illinois in a distant 50th worst credit rating in the country. Billions of dollars in tax increases for millions of dollars in savings on interest payments. That sound like a good deal to you? It does to Jim Durkin. More color from Jim Durkin. Party leader. I look at something that Pritzker has done, and this is nothing that Darren Bailey could ever in his wildest dreams, if he was governor, would ever be able to accomplish. We've got to shed Darren Bailey from the party, and I'm speaking for myself, but I'm not going to throw away or waste a vote on governor this November, and that's why I'm voting for J.B. Pritzker. Pritzker, of course, thanked Jim Durkin for his enlightened bipartisanship. He was a partner in rebuilding Illinois' infrastructure. I've been driving on the roads all summer. Okay. And strengthening our fiscal foundation, and an opponent of MAGA extremists driven by their infatuation with Trump. Durkin said Bailey's loyalty to Trump, his opposition to abortion rights and gay rights. Of course, that's the way it's reported by that drunk transactional reporter at the propagandist at the Chicago Tribune, Rick Pearson, which is why one of the reasons why the Chicago Tribune is now a pamphlet. It's interesting. Track the Chicago Tribune, the diminution of the Chicago Tribune with the Republican Party. Parallel tracks and trajectories. Bailey's loyalty to Trump, his option to abortion, gay rights, and a campaign steeped in his evangelical Christian faith turned off suburban voters in 22. And Durkin said he can't hide from his past and who he is. He's a right-wing evangelist, and he is part of the MAGA fever. that has gotten into the party, and this party needs to break from that fever like a virus. We need to break from that. He has not changed who he is. That's a quote. Bailey can, quote, can talk a big game, but the fact is he's an opportunist. He can try to suggest he now understands Chicago and the suburbs, but the fact is I know who he is. I know what he's about, and he doesn't reflect the Republican principles that I grew up with or the ones I ran over the last 40 years and the ones that I supported. We've lost so many voters because of this intolerance and exclusion that he has preached over the years, where suburban Republicans, Collar County Republicans, don't identify themselves as Republican, and they stay out of the primary. And that just leaves hardcore conservatives who control it, or Republicans like Jim Durkin who vote for Pritzker. alphawealthgroup.com, call and text line. Oh, by the way, Jim Durkin is a lobbyist now. So, endorsement of J.B. Pritzker, so courageous. It's just more of his Benedict Arnoldism. Like so many in the GOP who sold their soul for 30 pieces of silver over the years. But, I mean, this is a Republican Party accountability issue. Pat Brady, the state party chairman, he goes, he goes full TDS, becomes a lobbyist for all these leftist organizations, promoting thing like transing your kids, boys and girls sports. Bruce Rauner happily accepting an award for his support of Planned Parenthood. Mr. No Social Policy Agenda. How'd that go? Abortion on demand, and Illinois is a sanctuary state. Before Durkin, vis-a-vis Pritzker, was Jim Edgar serving as a debate prep partner for Pritzker. Remember that? Pritzker's first go-around in 2018. The rank-and-file Republicans out there, particularly those that are still involved in the party, I mean, what does it take to penetrate your consciousness? Opportunity, I mean, I've said this ad nauseum, opportunity after opportunity after opportunity to change out the Jim Durkins of the world. In fact, I took all sorts of heat, including from Jim Durkin, and gave it to Jim Durkin in meetings, including with Governor Rauner, over primarying him and primarying members of his caucus who are enemies inside the perimeter, just like he always was. Always was. And he just persisted and persisted and persisted. Everything Jim Durkin says we should try, that's what the Republican Party in Illinois has been since Jim Thompson. The hell are you talking about? That's why you're in the super minority, because of the Jim Durkins and the Jim Edgars and the Bruce Rauners and the Pat Bradys. Do you get it yet? And I took all kinds of heat. Oh, and then I moved to Florida. I took all kinds of heat for that, because I care more about the Republican Party than you do. We're trying to do something different on behalf of it. Institute accountability that you won't institute internally. That's what I spent a decade doing, from the cycle after I ran to at least 22. And then, I didn't support Darren Bailey in his rerun in this cycle. As everyone knows, I backed Ted Dabrowski. Darren had his chance and he blew it in 22, but I'm not going to support J.B. Pritzker. This might be the best thing to happen to Darren Bailey's campaign. It's going to motivate, I would hope, sort of lethargic, fatalistic Republicans to at least stick it to people like Jim Durkin, which is what you should do. Particularly in the suburbs. It's funny. Andrea Paxton, Ken Paxton's ex-wife, not a amiable divorce, you know? Because Ken was not the most honorable guy in his marriage. This, word is out. Angela Paxton, K Ken Paxton's ex-wife just cut this ad in Texas.
1: I'm Texas Senator Angela Paxton. People have asked my thoughts about this election, and turns out I have some. Let's talk about the elephant in the room. In a general election, it's not as much about the individual players on the team. It's about getting the whole team across the finish line. Either we hold every Republican seat or we hand the future of Texas to the other team. That's why I'm voting for the Republican ticket on November 3rd. Let's hold the line together.
2: Texas PAC is responsible for the content of it.
0: I mean, that's not a ringing endorsement, I'll grant you, but at least she's saying, I'm not voting for Tallarico. Are you nuts? And that's what you should say here. I'm not voting for J.B. Pritzker. Are you nuts? Whatever qualms you have about Bailey, me too. I would never cross line and vote for Pritzker or any Democrat for that matter, because as Angela Paxton makes the point, the teams matter. How many times rank and file Republicans, particularly those who I would love to hear from somebody who was hating on me. Go ahead. I can take it. You can continue. Hating on me and those that I work with, primarying these Quisling Republicans who voted for tax increases and everything else under the sun that the left was promoting, and these pathetic excuses for legislative leaders we've had for a couple generations now. Jim Durkin right at the head of that class, the class of Benedict Arnolds, the class of enemies inside the perimeter, the class of pee hats. Guy's pathetic. Pathetic male impersonator bitch from Western Springs, like so many other male impersonator bitches from the Western suburbs. Tell me what you think now. How'd it work out? I mean, it's unbelievable. But believable, because saying it for a decade. Didn't want to do it. Didn't want to do it when Jeannie Ives ran and you had an opportunity to deliver a reckoning to Pritzker. Didn't want it over and over and over again. Nobody gets held accountable. And you don't care about the Republican Party by the candidates we put forward and the complete absence of accountability, but then you want other people to come and say, oh, well, why can't we get people engaged? The Republican brand is not selling. People aren't interested. People have given up. Why do you think that is? What are you offering? It's funny. My friend Joe Felici from the Schaumburg Township Republican Organization just asked me to MC the Northwest Suburban Republican GOP dinner on October 28th, bring in Roger Wicker from Mississippi to be the keynote speaker. Should be fine. I don't know if they're going to like what I have to say. I'm saying I may be disinvited. That's fine. I was sort of the prodigal MC coming back anyway, but I mean, why bite your tongue now? We shouldn't have been biting our tongues all this time. Could they have any less concern for you? These people with the titles in the Republican Party over the last 20 years. Does any of this register? Or is it all going to be Midwest nice bull jive and mindless happy talk at these events and for these candidates and for this party leadership such as it is? I mean, I'll exclude Bob Grogan for now, and not because he's a friend, just because he's only had a couple of months at the helm of the state party as a state party chairman. So, you know, you got to give people an opportunity to prove themselves or to disprove themselves. I think Jim Durkin's 4 decades as a boil on the ass of this state is enough to pass judgment. Roy and Glen Ellen.
3: Just so you have me so fired up, there is no end to the unbelievableness of this. I mean, he must love taxes on our gas that has double and triple tax tolls that just keep going up. And you have guests on from DuPage County And now the Republican chairman, how are we supposed to get in line? It is so, there's just no, it's almost like it's fixed. Then just forfeit. Then take every Republican off the ballot if this is how you think. Unbelievable.
0: Thanks, Roy. Well, I'll tell you what. I mean, there's another way to look at this, too, if I can try to find a silver lining, which is, you know, struggle. You know, everybody likes to throw rhino or MAGA, all these terms that divide people who are actually supporting the same candidates. How about this litmus test? If you're supporting J.B. Pritzker, or candidates on the other side, then you're not a Republican. How about that? How about that as a standard? Jim Durkin, you're not welcome in the party. Pat Brady, you're not welcome. Call WGN and all of these other outlets that platform these enemies inside the perimeter, these phony Republicans who long ago sold the party out as analysts, and say, we're going to make an issue of this. Make an issue of this. We're going to stand up for ourselves. We're going to send the message that these people are Benedict Arnolds. These people are grotesque sellouts. They sold out whatever principles they said they had for money or for access or for whatever it is. It really doesn't matter. All that matters is the actual action taken, the behavior. Have some dignity. Show some stones. You don't countenance people that stick it in your back over and over and over again. They are operatives for the other side. Oh, well, you know, big tent. No. The way you get a big tent is to have something going on underneath that tent. To be for something, as opposed to hoping everybody likes us. That's not being for anything. And to punish bad actors because it sends a message that there are actually standards that will be abided in this party. How many examples do you need? Roger in Houstonville, Kentucky.
4: Hey, Dan. I have voted in every election in my life, except for one primary. I have sucked it up and voted for some of the most despicable supposed Republican conservatives ever. And the fact that these power-hungry turds have got to completely sell themselves out and go to that the J.B. Pritzker, you call yourself a conservative of any kind. But the one thing he didn't mention, it was encouraging Angela Paxton's message, but Durkin also remind him, Illinois leads the nation in homes seized for non-payment of taxes. You don't pay your taxes for 2 years in Illinois, they take your home, and there's no getting out of it. And so, yeah, you take that guy, Durkin. Unbelievable.
0: Thanks for the call, Roger. Tom, Blue Island.
5: Hey, Dan, good morning. So I've heard that Illinois is now, it's considered like the go-to place to get abortions. If that's factual, or I'll bet it's even close to factual. Jim Durkin says this isn't the Republican Party that he's been a supporter of for 40 years. Well, I guess he's been lying for 40 years then, because these conservatives that always say that they are pro-life, they're pro-life just like Dick Durbin. They're pro-life until it's not politically expedient. Then, of course, Donald Trump is the devil.
0: Thanks for the call, Tom. Yeah, Jim Durkin, pro-life. And, you know, and then pro-life organizations have failed on this, too. Oh, he says he's pro-life. It's like when Madigan said he's pro-life. Yeah, and what's he doing about it? Nothing. In fact, he's not doing nothing. He's propping up the other side. He's advancing the flag of the other side, Planned Parenthood and company. And that's what Jim Durkin's doing. I mean, they believe nothing. He sidle up, you know, for applause from the Chicago Tribune editorial board, or a big star turn on some network, dopey network affiliate newscast. Who cares? There has to be a point to what you're doing if you want people to buy into it. There is a, you know, the point is, I want to make money as a lobbyist. I want to get business as a municipal attorney while I'm the GOP House leader, which is what Durkin did. The same sort of self-dealing that Madigan did. No different. He's big as a kleptocrat as Madigan is. He's just not as good at it. He's certainly not as good at winning elections by playing the same transactional games, which he'd be happy to play. He just sucks at it, like everything else he does. Except, you know, selling his soul for those silver shekels. That's what the Republican Party leadership in Illinois has been really good at doing for the better part of two decades. Not everybody. Opportunities abounded for 20 years. 20 years to take ownership of this party and just follow the Mitch Daniels, Scott Walker model and elevate people who are committed to that model of conservative reform government. As I've said innumerable times, Jim Durkin's histrionics about MAGA and this and that and what the Republican Party needs to do to appeal to the suburbs, as a guy who presided over the incredible shrinking Republican Party, and he was a party to that shrinkage. The only thing the Republican Party hasn't tried in Illinois is the thing that's worked everywhere else. It's been tried in the Midwest. John Engler and Tommy Thompson in the 90s. And Scott Walker, Mitch Daniels, Kim Reynolds more recently in Iowa. The takeover of Missouri, the Republican Party sort of basically eliminating DSA representation at the state level in that state. All around our border. All the border states in the Midwest. And we can't figure it out. Republican Party can't figure it out. All this, you know, hand wringing about Chicago and this and Pritzker this and money that. Accomplish one thing. Sit down, whoever has a party title or whoever wants to breach the gap and do something interesting. Doesn't need to be a party title. Someone with a party title. Have a point that speaks to the public safety and economic security interests of the Illinois electorate, and then run with it, giving no quarter to enemies inside the party or out. Or you can just throw in with the other side like the Republican Party has been doing for 20 years. Check the headlines with Mike Scott.
6: 6:33 in Chicago, 47 degrees, but we'll have sunshine by the afternoon and a high near 70. Our top story, the Bears take down the Jets 23-12 at home. Tyson Bagen, 270 yards through the air. Kyle Manungai, 150 yards and two scores on the ground. Green Bay is next. A Chicago woman is charged in the deadly stabbing of a 7-year-old girl in the city's East Chatham neighborhood. Police say Siobhan Gayden stabbed that child to death Saturday. Mayor Brandon Johnson was asked about the deadly assault on Sunday.
7: I'm going to use my power and my authority to continue to drive violence down in the city of Chicago, but we won't be satisfied until all of our communities are completely safe.
6: The girl identified as Edamar Hernandez Chacon. The woman, a Siobhan Gayden, is due in court later today. The Coast Guard search for six on board a medical evacuation plane that vanished off the coast of New England is now being suspended.
8: The Coast Guard is suspending its search for the six people aboard a missing air ambulance plane. Crews have been searching off the Massachusetts coast. An extensive debris field was found near Nantucket. The pilot reported electrical problems and declared an emergency early Saturday morning before the FAA lost contact. The plane was flying from Bermuda to Boston.
6: In other stories we're following, roughly 200 people in Russia are under medical observation due to possible exposure to the plague. The White House is monitoring reports
9: of quarantines in Russia. A U.S. Supreme Court is set to reconvene today. They'll hear several high-profile cases in its new term. The U.S. has removed all of its B-1 bombers from an airbase in the United Kingdom.
10: The Pentagon says about a dozen bombers stationed at RAF Fairford have returned to the U.S. but remain ready for combat missions. The move follows the arrest of six suspects accused of plotting an attack on the base, with U.K. officials saying there are strong indications that Iran was involved. The suspects were later released on bail as British authorities continue investigating, while Iran denies involvement. The U.S. has also increased security at other military bases in Britain, including RAF Lakenheath, where American fighter jets are stationed. I'm Mark Mayfield.
9: Protesters clashing at a Palestinian festival in Bridgeview. Crowds became aggressive after a group led by activists sought confrontation with those inside SeatGeek Stadium. An investigation is underway after an officer-involved shooting in Chicago's Little Village neighborhood. An officer was driving home in the 2600 block of West 24th when he stopped and began talking to a group on the sidewalk. One man then struck the officer in the face. The officer went into a defensive position, then shot the man, leaving him hospitalized and in police custody. Chicago sports, White Sox continue to prove doubters wrong. Sox in Cleveland for Game 2 after a Game 1 win. Today's game at 4 p.m. with Anthony Kay on the mound. North of the border, our Brewer friends with a walk-off 4-3 win over the Padres in Game 2 there. 6:37 is our time. We'll have a check of traffic and weather coming up next on AM 560.
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9: .641 Team Hochberg Traffic Center time. Couple of problem spots. Accident. Right lane block in town at the Chinatown feeder. That's inbound in the locals on the Dan Ryan. And a delay. Big accident. 8094 down to one lane westbound right before Bird. Traffic only getting through in the left-hand lane. 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Chicago's Morning Answer continues next. Now a check of your morning forecast in the AirRight Heating and Cooling Weather Center. Wall-to-wall sunshine today with a high of 68.
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0: Top of the morning, Danproft here. I told you last week that the Cornell 7 saga was just starting, and I was correct. It continued to escalate over the weekend with statements from Cornell University President Michael Kotlikoff, as well as an appearance by Jane Doe's attorney, a guy named Thomas Jufra. By the way, Jane Doe, she's 20 years old. I know there's not a requirement to disclose one's name in a civil suit making the allegations that are made of sexual assault. But, you know, boy, it sure would, 2 years removed from this alleged, well, from the incidents in question, there's allegations, different allegations surrounding what exactly occurred in 2024, including different accounts from said Jane Doe. But I just find the hiding behind anonymity suspicious. She's not a child. She's 20 years old. And based on the accounts, she made some very adult decisions in 2024 based on some of her accounts. But of course, now that this has veered into Me Too, I'm sure Me Too 2.0 won't be as crazy as Me Too 1.0. Right, AOC? Cornell University President Michael Kotlikoff.
1: This has been one of the most difficult weeks in our history. And I know many of you are angry, saddened, and struggling, and that those bonds are under extraordinary stress. What happened to Jane Doe in 2024 is deeply disturbing and will weigh heavily on our community for years to come. My heart aches when I think of what she experienced. It raises heartbreaking and troubling issues about sexual assault, dehumanization.
0: Right, you get the whole, you're going to get the pro forma statement that was written by the comms team over at Cornell, and then the request for an independent review. We're not going to do an independent review because we got Letitia James on the case, thanks to the governor. We're going to do a stilted review of somebody who uses the law as a sword or a shield to prosecute her personal views, whatever they happen to be in any given moment.
1: In conjunction with our Board of Trustees, I welcome the independent review by an outside law firm into all aspects of Cornell's handling of the 2024 matter, which the board will announce next week. We also support the governor's decision to turn the criminal investigation over to the New York Attorney General. But we will not wait for the investigation or the review to be completed before we act. Where we see opportunities to strengthen prevention and education, student support.
0: Aren't you inspired? And he had some comments about Greek life on the campus of Cornell, that party school.
1: That broader work should include a serious look at the role of fraternities and sororities in campus life. At their best, these organizations can provide students with friendship, belonging, mentorship, and a powerful sense of community. But being part of a group can never diminish individual responsibility.
0: Yeah, no kidding. I mean, isn't it astounding to be spoken to, I mean, the public he's speaking to, be spoken to by the president of Cornell University like we're all kindergartners? Well, that's the way that Cornell undergrads are treated, too. They're all kindergartners. Until something breaks bad, and then somebody's need to be used as cannon fodder for political agendas. Then it gets real adult real fast, doesn't it? 312-642-5600, alphawealthgroup.com, call and text. I'm so sick of listening to these canned corporate PR bull jive statements on everything under the sun. Nobody speaks to anybody in these instances, like an adult. Just skip the histrionics and your, you know, 30,000 foot review of Greek life and how serious you take rape and sexual assault, like this is a competition. Nobody supports rape or the sexual assault of women. So now that, that we've established that foundation, can we just get to the facts already? So insulting.
1: We must lead the way. We owe it to Jane Doe and to survivors of assault to get this right. And we must keep each other safe.
0: Barf. 312-642-5600, alphawealthgroup.com, call and text line. Thomas Jufra, Jane Doe's attorney on with Tapper, suggested there is more evidence in his possession, ostensibly from his client, that has not seen the light of day yet, which perhaps speaks to the need for restraint, but of course that horse is out of the barn, as it always is in these cases. We'll just bail water after the fact if our hot takes turn out to be inaccurate based on the evidence.
2: Your client recorded calls with several of the men involved in the rape allegation. This is in the weeks after the alleged assault in 2024. Those recordings never made it to the district attorney's office. A lot of stuff didn't make it to the district attorney's office. What do the men say on the recordings, and do you or your client still have them?
3: We have some of them, and I think we, you know, we had apologies in various emails. The typical after somebody has harmed somebody else, they're saying, oh, I'm sorry, it got out of control, things of that nature. Yeah, a lot wasn't looked into by the district attorney's office, and now a new set of eyes is looking at it with the whole team. I mean, candidly, I don't think Tish James is doing the legwork of doing the investigation. She's bringing in a lot of people who are experienced prosecutors and investigators to look into these things, and they'll get everything. And finally, we'll know what was done, what was said. I mean, look, I've said as much as I can say about what I think about D.A. Van Houten's investigation. It was not an appropriate investigation. It was not complete. It was stick your head in the sand and don't look to find a crime. If it wasn't for somebody in the Cornell Police Department leaking the statements and leaking all the evidence to the New York Times, I wouldn't know about it because I can't get investigative materials.
0: Mm-hmm. I mean, just to restate, the Tompkins County D.A., is a Democrat, number one. He posted, Jane Doe's sworn statement in November of 2024 did not allege that she was drugged against her will or gang raped. On the contrary, Jane Doe's statement described her participation in drug use and sexual conduct as voluntary, conscious, and consensual. My office obviously did not and could not have based our November 2024 decision on the allegations in a civil lawsuit that would not be filed until nearly 2 years later. Furthermore, I've never been contacted by Jane Doe's attorneys, not to inform me the original statement was inaccurate, not to ask me to reconsider our decision. Rather, I reached out to Jane Doe's attorneys after the lawsuit was filed to understand the discrepancy between the original statement and the lawsuit's allegations and the proper path forward in light of the lawsuit's allegations. Jufra says there's more to come. Maybe more photos. Maybe more videos. Maybe there's more than seven.
2: Lied only on the Cornell police report about your client, which means he did not subpoena the Snapchat text group or the phones of any of the alleged wrongdoers. Now, CNN reported that text group on Snapchat included a photograph of your client taken apparently that night. Do you know if there are other photos or even videos from that night that exist?
3: Well, that's the great concern, right? I mean, if this was a normal investigation that was done in New York City, for example, they would have gotten search warrants. They would have grabbed every single one of these phones of these guys. They would have downloaded all this material. I'm confident, knowing this day and age and the group that we're dealing with, that there were other photos, there were videos. And you know where I think those photos and videos are now? I think they're in the bottom of Lake Cuyahoga, because once they knew there was a problem, they cleared everything out and they got rid of it. And the fact is that the investigators let that happen. They let that happen. We'd have a lot more evidence. And frankly, I'm not even sure we have everybody who participated in this assault, because my client was blacked out during periods of time. And that's reported in these statements. We don't even know the people we have or the people we definitively know. If you ask me, I believe there were more.
2: So you think it's more than seven?
3: I think so, but we'll never know. We will never know because of such the inadequate investigation that was done.
0: Well, how do you know you'll never know? How do you know you'll never know? If you have compelling evidence from the seven, or any of them, any or all of them, that they engaged in this conduct. Maybe they have some horse trading to do by naming other parties, if there's anything to name. The investigation was so poor. Well, what is the district attorney supposed to go on when she volunteers that it was voluntary? What do you want me to investigate? So now I'm supposed to go subpoena the records and gather evidence from non-crime scenes? You just described the only crime she described in the police statement appeared to be their use of illicit drugs, but she was party to that, wasn't she? Again, the original statement, her words. By the way, Byron York got a handle on some of the documents from the Title IX investigation that was done at Cornell, the contemporaneous one, 2024-ish. And there, according to the Title IX investigation by Cornell, there was a history between Jane Doe at least one of the frat bros in question, that she had previously had a sexual relationship with him. But, you know, she's under threat. Jufre's under threat, the lawyer. Hero and heroine.
2: There is certainly a rise in outspoken commentators, podcasters, etc., who are blaming your client, who say that she brought this on herself by getting drunk, by going to the fraternity house. It's all her fault. What's your response to that? How is Jane Doe doing?
3: Well, my response to that is this. They're saying to Jane Doe, there are people out there trying to track her down. They've tracked down the wrong women, at least three of the wrong women that I've heard about. They said, we're going to shut you up. You're going to still get hurt by us. You're going to pull this lawsuit out, or we're going to do something to hurt you even more. She's received multiple threats, and women who aren't even Jane Doe have received threats about what they're going to do to her. And in fact, this morning I received a threat. But I don't care. My grandfather fought the Germans for 3 years. I'm not afraid of these people.
0: Please,
3: but the
0: spare
3: threats,
0: me.
3: The abuse to protect what's going on, the status quo, these guys are disgusting. They should stay in their mother's basement and stay out of the world.
2: Mr. Jiffer, thank you.
0: What about the mobsters online that have outed the wrong individuals that are, alleging they're part of the Cornell 7? The wrong Engels guy that we talked about on Friday. What about them? Any even-handedness you're concerned about there, counselor? My grandfather fought the Nazis for 3 years. What does your grandfather's heroism have to do with you? Oh, you're made of tough stock. Obviously, nobody should be threatened, and nobody should be subject to mob action in either direction. But I mean, you know, the customary myopic description of what's happening when you throw this out into the public domain and then everybody starts prosecuting their political agendas. You know, like New York Times reporters, like, oh gosh, I don't know, Michelle Cottle on This Week with Clinton Foundation Donor Zero. You know where this all started? Trump. It's all Trump's fault.
4: It's a fundamental disrespect for women. You can't send those messages, no matter how drunk you are as a frat boy, without having some kind of misunderstanding about what women are there for and whether this is a real person you're dealing with. And that, I think, starts, you know, we can go to the president for this one. I mean, we are in a moment in this culture where the glorification of being thuggish and swaggering and mistreating women is kind of making you a cool kid.
0: Really? To who? Who does that make you a cool kid to? Oh, the president because of his grab there comment? Right. Clinging to that. You want to talk about women and safety and thuggishness? Where are these same people when it comes to, gosh, I don't know, gang rapes by African and Afghan migrants in Western Europe, the Pakistani rape gang in the UK, a man who was just arrested for sexually assaulting a woman, or two women actually, in a Planet Fitness locker room, you know, where men are invited. A doc from Kurdistan in Chicago who was arrested for assaulting women in a uptown spa. You want to talk about that? In terms of thuggishness in the direction of women? Just Cornell. I kind of figured, just Cornell. Rob Henderson had a very good point about this case. Sexual assault frequently occurs at or near the bottom of the socioeconomic ladder, no small part due to the sustained efforts of prestige media to degrade relations between women and men. But when an Ivy League student is allegedly victimized as a result of those very efforts, prestige media goes to DEFCON 1. That's exactly what's happening, which is why I knew we were just at the outset of this last week. Ed in St. Charles, quickly, please.
5: Yeah, I just wanted to point out the juxtaposition between the Cornell president's position that this doesn't, and membership in a group does not alleviate one from personal responsibility, but isn't that the exact opposite of the Me Too movement? Membership in that group means you automatically have no responsibility and you have to be believed no matter what you say.
0: Very good, Ed. And the irony is lost on every Ivy League president. I'm sure it's not just Cornell's. Coming up at 7:07, we'll be joined by Stephen Bucci from the Heritage Foundation for our weekly conversation. Much to discuss, including the U.S. pulling our B-1s from the U.K. because of the RAF airbase incident. Attempted terrorist attack. It's now 7 o'clock on AM560 WIND Chicago.
6: Getting out of the UK, Gianna Gelosi, Fox News. All U.S. Air Force bombers in the UK now returning to their home bases in the U.S. after a suspected terror plot on a facility there. Fox's Marianne Rafferty.
7: The U.S. Air Force is removing all of its bombers stationed at RAF Fairford in England. The decision was made following an investigation into a planned terrorist attack at the military base. Several people suspected of involvement in the alleged Iranian plot have been arrested and released on bail. The base has been used by U.S. military bombers during the war with Iran. The Defense Department says they will return to their home stations.
6: Meantime, new details about the co-pilot suspect in a mid-flight attack on an Israel-bound Fly Dubai flight last week. Fox's Trey Yanks is in Tel Aviv.
8: AP named Hammam al-Hammami as the suspect. Al-Hammami reportedly used an axe in the attack that may have already been in the cockpit. The Omani national had been banned from flying in Oman due to his extremist views. Questions remain about the vetting process that allowed him to be hired by Fly Dubai and co-pilot a flight to Israel. At this point, no additional links have been disclosed to foreign governments, including Iran, despite President Trump discussing possible ties. Here in Israel, the captain of the flight, who avoided disaster, helping to save the lives of more than 170 people, is being hailed as a hero. This week will mark the three-year anniversary of the October 7th terrorist attack, and so there are mixed emotions here in Israel amid a lot of relief following that failed attempted hijacking.
6: The Coast Guard suspending its search off Nantucket for the six people aboard a missing medical plane after that aircraft lost contact over the water early Saturday morning. The plane was flying from Bermuda to Boston and lost contact with air traffic control after the pilot declared an emergency. The Coast Guard says later that night, crews located a debris field that was confirmed to have come from that plane. 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
9: 48 degrees, sunrise at 7:02 on AM 560, The Answer. Good morning. I'm Mike Scott. Bears took down the Jets 23-12. at home on Sunday. Tyson Bagent throwing for 270 yards. Kyle Manungai, 150 yards on the ground and two scores. Chicago improves to 3-1. A Chicago woman is charged in the deadly stabbing of a 7-year-old girl in the city's East Chatham neighborhood. Siobhan Gayden stabbed the child to death Saturday in the 8600 block of South Cottage Grove. She's due in court later today. Protesters clashed at a Palestinian festival in Bridgeview. Crowds became aggressive after a group led by some right-wing activists sought confrontation with those inside SeatGeek Stadium. Later, families said they just wanted to enjoy the rest of that day.
10: I believe it's just a way for us to celebrate our culture. There's a lot of Middle Easterners in the area, and it's just like a fun way. We take out our kids, we eat good food.
9: Bridgeview Mayor Steve Landeck said the protest ended with no arrest, but multiple people did suffer minor injuries, including two law enforcement officials. One person is in custody after two were shot in Northwest Indiana. Shooting happened yesterday near the Michigan City Senior Center in Washington Park. Chicago Mayor Brandon Johnson was apparently left out of NFL Commissioner Roger Goodell's recent meetings with Governor J.B. Pritzker and other state lawmakers.
11: We're always going to remain in conversation with all of the stakeholders.
9: However, the mayor says while he may remain in conversation, a statement from the governor's office says that meeting was designed to be productive and with a focus on keeping the Bears in the state. White Sox continue to prove doubters wrong. Catcher Kyle Teal and Mune Mukami key cogs in a White Sox win over Cleveland in Game 1. Game 2 later today at 4, Anthony Kay on the mound. Blackhawks back on the ice tomorrow night. Team facing off against the Blues. Chicago starting the season 0-3. The news, a service of the AM 560 store. T-shirts, hoodies, and more when you go to 560theanswer.com/store. 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
13: 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And they're going to be the ones who are going to be policing themselves with the government. 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
5: 7:08, Team Hochberg Traffic Center time. Eisenhower outbound. You're on the break, Cicero to Des Plaines Avenue. Stevenson inbound, stop and go, Ashland into the Ryan. I-57 recovering from an earlier accident. You're inbound at 115th. You are backed up to 123rd this morning. Lakeshore Drive, northbound, jammed up Soldier Field to Monroe. An accident on 8094. Westbound, right before Burr. Three right lanes are blocked. And right now, you're solid traffic from I-65 all the way to Burr. Traffic, a service of the AM560 Advantage. 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Chicago's Morning Answer continues next. And up next, check of the morning forecast in the Air Right Heating and Cooling Weather Center.
6: Today, expect plenty of sunshine with a high temperature of 67. Tonight will be clear with a low of 49. Tomorrow will be pleasant with abundant sunshine and a high of 70. By Wednesday, the weather will remain pleasant with sun shining through high clouds, reaching a high of 74. I'm meteorologist Jason Caterina on AM 560, The Answer.
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Commerce Secretary Pete Hegseth had his State of the Force address before venturing off for the Air Force Navy game over the weekend. I saw he can still hit the outside shot. That's impressive. Hegseth, in part, talked about the need for culture change in the ranks. Yeah, no kidding. All you have to do is go back to the congressional testimony of the likes of a Lloyd Austin or a Mark Milley during the big guy's presidency to recognize the need for culture change in the ranks when there was a focus on making sure everybody read Ibram Kendi and Robin DiAngelo's latest anti-racist tracts.

0: as opposed to, you know, doing the things that the military is supposed to be hyper-focused upon, and thus the need for leadership change.
1: Those who responded positively, which is most of them, are leading newly focused and newly empowered and disciplined formations. Those generals who did not, who clung to the woke department or seemed to think civilian control of the military is simply a suggestion, well, they no longer work here. You see, the number crunchers say we fired 10% of the generals and admirals across the force, and that number sounds about right. And I know because I directed it that we've also reduced the overall number of general officer slots by an additional 10%. So yes, 20% reduction across the board. Now the media calls that a purge. I call it accountability and long overdue. And frankly, the bare minimum. As usual, what the media levels as an accusation, I wear as an accomplishment. You see, you can't change a culture with the same people who enabled it. Personnel is policy.
0: And on that personnel, this is part of the culture change, the line of the week.
2: Translation of that? No fatties, no trannies, no beardos, no weirdos, no wimps, no radicals. Just warriors. Just tough, ready, committed troops. The War Department, as you know, is colorblind, gender neutral, and merit-based. Or, as the president likes to say to me, Pete, central casting.
0: No fatties, no trannies, no beardos, no weirdos, no wimps, no radicals, just warriors. Okay. Colorblind. Excuse me, Mr. Secretary. That's not what Senator Mark Kelly from Arizona says the program is. Well, Mark Kelly on Face the Nation over the weekend, accusing Pete Hegseth of what else? Basically being a white supremacist.
3: He also announced this past week he's going to cut by 20% the number of generals and admirals. He says in order to try to change the culture and what the media calls a purge, he says is simply a matter of accountability. Do you have any insight into who he will be targeting in these cuts? And if Democrats take some control, do you have any ability to stop it?
4: Well, he often fires people because of the color of their skin or because they're women. He also seems to be looking
3: for... He would deny that.
4: Loyal. Of course he would deny that. I think anybody would deny that. But it's pretty obvious when you have a list of 7 people who don't promote from 1-star to 2-star, and 5 of them are either black or women, it's pretty obvious. Also, right off the bat, firing C.Q. Brown without giving any reason, without any particular reason why one of the most qualified, professional... aviators, but a 4-star general, chief of staff of the Air Force, fired.
0: Could it be because he represented a impediment to the corporate culture change that Pete Hegseth was describing, and it had nothing to do with race? Could that be a possibility? Margaret Brennan didn't get around to asking Senator Kelly that, of course. Stephen Bucci served America for 3 decades as an Army Special Forces officer and top Pentagon official. Now a visiting fellow in the Heritage Foundation's Allison Center for Foreign Policy Studies. Stephen, thanks for joining us. Appreciate it.
5: It's my pleasure. Thank you for having me back on the show.
0: Okay. No fatties, no trannies, no beardos, no weirdos, no wimps, no radicals. Your reaction to that as well as the Mark Kelly allegation.
5: Well, the Secretary of War has said basically that multiple times before. This is not a new thing. Even categorizing some of those people on that list in the way he categorized them is not new. That's he said it. Look, with this strange stuff that was going on, that was an enormous aberration in the history of the United States military, and frankly, in the history of our entire country's culture, was no longer going to be acceptable. People were not going to get promoted because they said rah-rah to that kind of nonsense. He was going to promote people based on their focus on mission accomplishment and war fighting. And if the left didn't like that, sorry, he's got a responsibility to prepare the military to protect the nation. Kelly's answer, you know, I'm sorry, but if when the left promoted these people to these jobs, everybody applauded on the left. No. The fact that we pushed aside people that were ahead of these folks on the priority lists and the qualifications based on their reports. No, that's, we're just fixing things. Now, when the Secretary of War says, yeah, you fixed it wrong, we're going to fix it back, that's a crime.
0: Right.
5: The left does everything.
0: Right.
5: Sorry
0: to interrupt, but to promote based on race as the discerning factor, that's not racist. To demote because it was a race-based appointment, that's racist.
5: Yeah, it's remarkably ironic to hear them say that and have Kelly say that. You know, last time I checked, Mark Kelly is an older white guy, right? And he thinks he should have all the discretion to do whatever he wants. But if somebody on the conservative side takes the same authority, even though this one is the Secretary of War, he is appointed by the president who was elected by the people. Oh, no, he doesn't have the right to do that. That makes him a white supremacist. Come on. Don't at least be artful when you're lying. Don't be that ham-handed. But that's kind of Kelly's thing. He thinks because he's an astronaut and now a senator that he has all the answers. If you've ever met too many astronauts, that's kind of the attitude most of them have. They make regular fighter pilots look sort of modest.
0: Yeah. Yeah, I can imagine. Sort of a takeoff on the old joke, the difference between God and a doctor, right? Something else too, you know, these four stars, three stars, four stars, and the brass, as it were. There's an interesting piece about Milley and Dan Driscoll, the then Secretary of the Army, whose relationship with Hegseth deteriorated, and that was controversial when he was removed. But that, you know, they were sort of maybe playing footsie with members of the D.C. press corps, like Jeffrey Goldberg from The Atlantic of Signalgate infamy, and trying to place stories that were negative about Hegseth, or effectively placing stories negative about Hegseth in the D.C. press corps, that there's invitations and reporting about them hanging out together and so on and so forth. I know this doesn't come as a shock to you, but I just want to say, look, I mean, you respect military men and women, but it doesn't mean they're completely beyond reproach, and it certainly doesn't mean, particularly at the senior levels, they're completely above playing politics for their own particular professional or political interests.
5: Yeah, look, everybody who's been in Washington understands that. If you are a two-star and above in the United States military, uniformed people now, not civilian appointees, the uniformed peoples, you are a political appointee. You are appointed by the president, and you are confirmed by the Senate, which means you serve at the pleasure of the president. It's not a permanent rank. It's not a gift that comes down, and once the Lord's finger touches you, you have that job as long as you want it. You can say whatever you want. No, you're a political appointee. And if you say something or do something that the president disagrees with, you can get fired. It's what, I don't know about what there's an art term for that, legal term, in the employment law.
0: You're like an at-will employee. Yeah.
5: Yeah. You don't have to give a reason. You say, no, I don't like you anymore. You're fired.
0: Yeah.
5: And
0: right.
5: That is perfectly legitimate and correct. Ask Douglas MacArthur.
0: There you go. I wanted to get to your reaction to reporting over the weekend that the U.S. pulled its B-1 bombers from that Royal Air Force Base in the UK after the foiled terrorist attack, but then, incredibly, still processing it, the terrorists were released on bail, and there may be more than the five that were arrested. At least that's according to the farmer who witnessed the individuals in question and suggested there were more than five. And I guess that the U.S. has not been inspired by the U.K.'s response in terms of additional security in and around that Air Force base.
5: Look, the U.K.'s legal system is frankly broken. Their counterterrorist guys, the operators, are very good. And apparently their intel guys are at least okay because they actually were able to respond to this and arrest these guys. But the decision makers are the politicians. And right now they have left-wing politicians in power. They don't want to upset anybody. They darn sure don't want to upset the Iranians and the Muslims that they have in their country. So they are treating these guys with kid gloves, including letting them out on bail. They're terrorists, for goodness sake. They were about to attack a UK military facility. Okay, it was Americans on there that were the targets, more than likely. But you would think the UK would have a little backbone and treat this the way it should be treated. They didn't. This is a political response. So, our military is, look, we're not going to put our people at risk if you guys can't provide them the basic protection. And if it wasn't for this random farmer, God bless him, these guys might have gotten on the base and done some damage. To let them go is silly. It makes the UK government look laughable, but it does that a lot anyway. That was not a good day for British politics and British policy. They're cops. They do what they're told. That's their system.
0: Foiled hijacking attempt by an Omani pilot. Reportedly, the Omani pilot who stabbed the heroic Indian pilot and tried to take the plane down, but for the Flight 93 type response from the passengers, as well as that Indian pilot, who's, I think, thankfully recovering. The Omani pilot said during his interrogation, reportedly, that he had planned to crash the plane into Ben Gurion Airport. That's why he attacked the other pilot while over Jordan near Israel. He planned to make a normal landing approach, and in the final seconds, when interception would not be possible, crashed the plane into the terminal. So thinking about that, thinking about the foil attack, maybe Iranian-backed or inspired, at least in part, near that Air Force base in the UK, and what we're seeing from the UK, what we're seeing right now in France. You know, boy, I Europe is going to one day look at this, and maybe, and many in America too. And, basically say, maybe we should have been a little bit more sympathetic to the Israelis in terms of what they're dealing with. Maybe we should have taken a page out of their book, because, for example, in Israel's situation, what would you do? And I don't think they believe, Western Europe believes they're in Israel's situation, but they are, and it's playing out in real time.
5: Yeah, you're 100% right. The sitting there and wagging our fingers at the Israelis, and I say we because we had several administrations that did it as well, not this administration, fortunately, but others. But Western Europe, for sure, you shouldn't do this. You need to be more understanding. You should, give these people, make some concessions as opposed to the hundreds of concessions the Israelis have already made. And what do they get in return? They get more terrorism, more attacks, more violence. Some of it, the most horrific stuff we've ever seen in October 7th attacks. But in this case, the Europeans are sitting there and the same thing is starting to happen to them. And they haven't even acknowledged it yet, let alone done anything to stop it. And what they should lead with is, just as you say, an enormous apology to the government and the military and the intelligence services of the nation of Israel to say, you were right. What you're doing was legitimate and proper and a moderate response to the stuff that's going on. Can you help us do better? But I'm not going to hold my breath to see that response, because the left kind of runs things in Europe. Even the conservatives in Europe are pretty lefty, you know, for my taste. But it's sad. It really is.
0: Looking at the Brazilian election with Bolsonaro potentially seizing victory, I guess it's going to go to a runoff. And by the way, just quickly an aside, Brazil counted 116 million ballots in 4 hours. LA counted 850,000 ballots in 4 weeks. Just as a little aside about the ability to count ballots in election and return results in you know, the day of kind of thing to inspire confidence in elections and so forth. But the question I have for you is, a lot of banding about online, including from Mike Benz, former State Department cybersecurity guy, Trump 1.0, are making a correlation. Ever since USAID got defunded, you have had 8 elections in Central and South America, and all 8 have gone the way of the conservative, relatively speaking, the conservative in the election, and suggesting there is a correlation between lack of USAID meddling in these elections anymore and perhaps a different manifestation of the actual people's will in those countries?
5: I have no hard evidence to that fact, but as one looks at that situation, one of the big differences between before and now is this sort of muzzling of the incredibly leftist section of USAID. It's something worth looking at. Let's put it that way.
0: Stephen Bucci served America for 3 decades as an Army Special Forces officer, a top Pentagon official, now a visiting fellow in the Heritage Foundation's Allison Center for Foreign Policy Studies. Stephen, thank you as always.
5: It's my pleasure. Have a great week, and we'll talk to you next time.
0: Talk to you then. And he joined us on the AlphaWealthGroup.com answer line.
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10: Hi, my name is Dr. Michael Huber. I'm one of the co-founders of Virago, the immune enhancement cocktail. Here are some of the testimonials of Virago users.
11: Hello, my name is Jim Thompson. I started taking Virago about 1.5 years ago. I was diagnosed with a heart condition. In fact, I was at the Cleveland Clinic applying for one of their trials. The bad news is that I was not accepted for the trial. 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
0: All right, another Bears victory yesterday, but they made it closer than it needed to be. Do we have a quarterback controversy, not for the first stringer, but for which backup should start while the first stringer is out? Do we have a controversy for number one running back with DeAndre Swift's fumbling problems? We'll do the postmortem on the Bears' victory over the Jets. Maybe talk a little sports and politics, too, because a couple of football players are getting involved in politics, midterm politics. Mike Tomczak, former Bears quarterback, joins us at 7:37 for our weekly review. Now we check the headlines with Mike Scott.
16: 7:33 in Chicago. Sunshine today at a high of 68. And those Bears took down the Jets 23-12. Tyson Bagent, 270 yards through the air.
17: The guys rallied behind me. I felt extreme faith from the coaches towards me, and that's just a hats off to all the hard work that's been put in. So I was really appreciative of that, and I think it allowed me to go spin it at a higher level.
16: Chicago improves to 3-1. Green Bay is next. A Chicago woman is charged in the deadly stabbing of a 7-year-old girl in the city's East Chatham neighborhood. Police say Siobhan Gayden stabbed that child on Saturday in the 8600 block of South Cottage Grove. Mayor Brandon Johnson was asked about the deadly assault on Sunday.
18: I'm going to use my power and my authority to continue to drive violence down in the city of Chicago, but we won't be satisfied until all of our communities are completely safe.
16: The girl identified later as Edamar Hernandez Chacon. Gayden is due in court later today. A boat collision on the Congo River today has killed at least 30 in Africa. Dozens are missing. A Saudi-led coalition fighting in Yemen says there's a major air campaign underway against Iran-backed Houthi rebels along the Red Sea coast. Senator Flavio Bolsonaro, an ally of the United States, and Brazil's veteran president Luiz Lula da Silva will face off in a runoff for the top job of Latin America's powerhouse economy. The country's electoral court said neither the 80-year-old incumbent nor the 45-year-old son of former President Jair Bolsonaro would garner a majority, the runoff October 25. The new Supreme Court term begins today.
19: We're looking at a lineup of cases here that are going to touch off some heated arguments. Some of the higher profile cases on the docket include immigration rights, questions about the limits of executive power of the president, and a big gun rights case involving bans on what critics call assault weapons. Another hot button issue is climate change, as the city of Boulder, Colorado, has sued oil companies over damages it says were caused by climate change. The court will decide whether those lawsuits can move forward under state law. And the new term will also feature more disputes over the power of the executive branch.
16: The court will call into public session at 9 a.m. Chicago time. Chicago Mayor Brandon Johnson was apparently left out completely of NFL Commissioner Roger Goodell's recent meeting with Governor J.B. Pritzker and other state leaders. The mayor says his administration will remain involved in any talks. White Sox continue to prove the doubters wrong, winning Game 1 in Cleveland. Game 2 this afternoon at 4 p.m. Anthony Kay is on the mound. Our friends just north of the Wisconsin border, the Brewers, rally for a walk-off 4-3 win over the Padres. Milwaukee leads that best of five, 2-0, and heads to San Diego for Game 3. And a tip of the cap to Northwestern University, cracking the top 25 with a win last Friday over Penn State. 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
16: 7:40 Team Hochberg Traffic Center time. Our friends on the inbound Edens in for a rough ride right now as you're delayed at Cicero with an accident blocking the left-hand lane. Kennedy on the inbound side, 45 minutes on your ride from O'Hare into the Circle. Dan Ryan, stop-and-go inbound Garfield to the Circle, and delays on DuSable Lakeshore Drive, northbound between the Stevenson and Monroe. An earlier accident now out of your way, 8094 westbound, right before Burr. 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Chicago's Morning Answer continues next. Up next, a check of the morning forecast in the Air Right Heating and Cooling Weather Center. Sunshine today and a high of 68.
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0: Top of the morning, Dan Proft here. Another Bears victory yesterday. Pretty impressive, generally speaking. And, you know, the really the class of the division, the old NFC Norris, is to borrow from Chris Berman. I mean, they're only a game ahead of the Lions and Packers, but the Lions can't stop anybody. The Packers, you know, escaped Tampa yesterday. And Minnesota with Kyler Murray just is not going to score enough. They got a great defense. Obviously, they beat the Bears at home when Caleb Williams got injured. But Kyler Murray, I don't see that going the distance. So good position for the division. But so do we have some controversies coming out of yesterday's victory over the Jets with respect to who should start as long as Caleb Williams is on the shelf? And who should start in the backfield? Who should be number one back? Swift or Manungai? For more on this, pleased to be joined by former Bears QB Mike Tomczak and a now volunteer football coach at Youngstown State University. Mike, thanks for being with us, as always. Appreciate it.
1: Go you Northwestern.
0: Oh, yeah, how about it? How about
1: 25.
0: It? How about it? Yeah. We'll see how long we can stay there. It's pretty exciting. Yeah.
1: Yeah.
0: We're certainly playing better than Michigan. I'll tell you that. Not to pile on, but you know.
1: Yeah. Well, I support my alumni, you know, at Ohio State, and you support your group. And what a great venue on Friday night for the Wildcats to capture the national audience and show off that beautiful stadium.
0: Yeah. Right. I think I'm going there on the 24th against Rutgers to see it live and in person. So I'm looking forward to that. Now you know, by the way, now you know why Braun was such a highly sought after assistant coach, including by the Hoosiers. Yeah. I mean, I'm a little surprised after Patrick Schiele, he doesn't have, you know, the most dynamic personality or the most like pronounced public persona, but boy, they really turned it around. I mean, that second half in Indiana where they almost came back. Really impressive, and then pounding on Penn State the way they did. You know, this guy's got something, I think.
1: Yeah, I'm familiar with him. He was at South Dakota State, and we competed against him. Great individual, tremendous coach. Obviously, players make coaches better at times, but he seems to have the right people around him to make him a better coach as well.
0: All right. Well, I'm glad Cignetti didn't get him. All right, so let's talk a little bit about the Bears. You know, it was sort of funny to see Ben Johnson troll the media a little bit with Case Keenum coming out and then Tyson Badgett taking over. But, I mean, do you question not going with a hot hand coming into the Jets game yesterday?
1: I guess for a second, just for that one play. As I text you yesterday, I caught an eye of him running off the field and taking his helmet off and then I missed the first play. And I texted you and said, well, who's starting? And you just sent me a thing about Johnson trolling the media and the media knew before whatever. But the bottom line is
0: a little Trump and Ben Johnson there trolling the media.
1: Well, I tell you, he's the right man for the job right now. You know, from all accounts, from people I've talked to, that the accountability is the first and foremost, most important thing at Hallis Hall. You know, hopefully, it starts with the management, but the coaching staff has really assembled accountability, next man mentality. And I kind of like that position. I've been there before as a player, and it's really infectious in a locker room from a standpoint of we're a team. But one thing I caution the listeners and all the fans that sometimes when you get on a roll, greed kind of comes into play. You know, guys want the ball. They want to have more touches. But it seems like Ben Johnson and the staff has everyone in check. Everyone knows their role. They have to be ready. And to your point, Manungai, is he the guy? Well, when you give the guy 34 carries, which is unheard of in the National Football League, the guy's a workhorse. They're in a good position, Dan, and I just think going forward, you know, the arrows are pointing upward.
0: The only thing you worry about coming out of that game is they lost the turnover battle, which was sort of, basically their secret sauce last year was winning the turnover battle. And, of course, Badgen had only one pick, but two were called back, so they got a little fortunate there. And despite dominating, I mean, dominating plays, time of possession, 230 yards plus rushing, you know, the Jets were sort of hanging around the entire time, and then Tyreek Stevenson went asleep on a play, and all of a sudden you got a ball game in the closing minutes of the fourth quarter. I assume, though, that is not lost on the coaches and, you know, doing a better job of not in the red zone generally and closing specifically is something that will be a topic of conversation this week.
1: Yeah, absolutely. Hey, they're tremendous players in the other team as well. I mean, when they execute or out-execute the defense, obviously there's going to be some glaring issues, and they're going to have to be accountable for that. But in reality, Geno Smith's a pretty darn good quarterback. You know, give credit where credit's due, and sometimes, you know, these guys make plays, and I applaud them for that because they're doing their job. But, you know, it's never perfect, and we're talking about that here at Youngstown State. You know, we had a nice victory over Southern Illinois on Saturday, 24-13. You know, road victories are more appreciated in the locker room when you're trying to build a culture. And I think, you know, going forward as the Bears go to Green Bay, you know, that culture travels well on the road as long as everyone knows their role, becomes accountable when a game counts, critical situations going forward. So, you know, to your point, Dan, complete dominance. Come on, 42 minutes.
0: Yeah,
1: the ball position. You know, I mean that's the kiss of death for the opponent, right?
0: And Geno Smith is an accurate passer, but what do you have, a half a dozen completions?
1: Yeah, he was null and void. You know, earlier in the year he was pretty hot. I think they won their opener, and he had a heck of a game. So, you know, it kind of go ebb and flows throughout the year. But the Bears right now, being 3-1, are in a tremendous position. You know, I think they're a stronghold in the division, dominant wise. You know, some people are saying, Caleb, take your time. You know, we're in a good position in the quarterback room. You know, we got Case. Case was extremely efficient. I was surprised that he didn't start, but, you know, I'm just one voice, you know, from a distance, and I applaud what they're doing in Chicago, and we're here to talk about it.
0: And so, I mean, as you look around the league, I mean, do you see the Bears as a legit Super Bowl contender?
1: Without a doubt. Their defense is playing well. They're scoring. They're keeping teams out of the end zone defensively. There's a team out west called San Francisco.
0: Mm-hmm.
1: There's a team out west called Seattle. They're good ball clubs, but let it play out. You know, Mike Ditka, the great coach of the Chicago Bears, always say pretenders are in October, contenders are in November. So we'll see what happens, you know, as we get into the fall season here, and the next four games will be defining. As Ben Johnson will put it, you know, we're 3-1 at the quarter mark, and I like where we're at.
0: All right, I'm going to see if I can get you in trouble. You're in your adopted home state of Ohio. There was a rally over the weekend. President Trump was there. This is in Vandalia. And Chucky was there, John Gruden, who who gave a speech at the Ohio State, Michigan inaugural golf outing that I was fortunate enough to play in with you guys. That was so much fun. And he was, you know, he's like, there's only sort of one speed with him at clear, because he was just as fired up about John Husted as he was about golf, as he is about NFL football and quarterback analysis. But this was John Gruden talking about his fellow Dayton Flyer, John Husted.
2: I'll be very brief, but I want to thank everybody for showing up. Thank you guys for being here. I love you guys. I just came back for one reason, and I'm from Ohio. My mom and dad are from Cleveland. I was born in Sandusky, and I went to the University of Dayton, and I'm damn proud of it.
0: He's out of his mind. Out of his mind.
2: John Husted is a lot more than my friend. He was a great player. He intercepted 17 passes on the gridiron. He was a great player. And I know why he's a great player. It was because of his work ethic and his commitment and his day-to-day mental toughness. He will never quit ever on you or anybody. Let's hear it for Husted. Right. I'm going to close with this. Before you know it, last thing I'm going to say, before you know it, this election is over. Yes, it's over. But what we got to do is we got to do our part. Early voting starts Tuesday. Can we be there or not? Let's be there. And I know you guys got a lot more friends than I do. Get your friends and get their friends and their friends, and let's get Houston back in action. Let's go. Thank you.
0: After that, I'm going to Ohio tomorrow to early vote, even though I don't live there.
1: Yeah, amen to that. I tell you what, he might be on Air Force One as Trump meanders around the country in the next 30 days to strike up votes, but this guy should be the rally coach. I mean, he doesn't have a speechwriter, Dan. He doesn't even have a speechwriter. He just does it off the cuff, like you and I witnessed.
0: He says like very, rather, very pedestrian things, but there's such intensity to it. Whatever he says, I want to go do it. I don't care what it is.
1: Yeah. I tell you what, though, that's just a byproduct of what life's all about. You know, commitment, work ethic, accountability. You know, people listening or driving to work, you know, what gets you out of bed in the morning? Are you committed to your profession? Are you committed to making yourself better? Is there growth happening in your life personally or as a family or as a corporation? And Gruden just needs this. He's the drink that stirs the coffee, right? Or he's the straw that stirs the coffee, so to speak. So I love the guy. You know, I've been in communication with him ever since that shootout happened with Ohio State and Michigan, that rivalry shootout. And he's all for it, man. He played receiver at Dayton.
0: Yeah.
1: He talked about, like the way he says it. Dayton, we're going to Dayton. Yeah, John, he's committed. 17 interceptions. Come on. You got to love this guy. You got to love this guy.
0: So are you going to go, you're going to take his advice? Are you two going to go early vote for Houston tomorrow?
1: Yeah, that's the plan right now. And early voting, you know, happens here in Ohio, I guess, tomorrow. And we'll take advantage of that. But I think I'm going to wait till November 7th.
0: You're an election day guy, November 3rd.
1: Yeah.
0: You're going to be 4 days late. Yeah, November 3rd.
1: Well, okay, yeah, November 3rd. I'll be there. I like to see the people in the community here in Boardman and in Youngstown. And I like to get that sticker on my chest that says I voted.
0: There you go. Mike Tomczak, former Bears QB, volunteer coach at Youngstown State University, fresh off a win this weekend themselves. Mike, thanks as always. Appreciate it.
1: All right, go Bears, and I appreciate that cup of coffee, Dan. Ruin it hot.
0: There you go. And Mike joined us in the AlphaWealthGroup.com answer line.
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0: Text from 847. Dan, did you chip in for the new Northwestern Stadium? Yeah, Pat Ryan and I went halvesies on it. But I didn't want my name in lights, so I just said, Pat, you can have the naming rights. Very magnanimous of me, I thought. Coming up at 8:08, we're going to talk to Adam Brandon from the Independence Center. He has a piece, The Future is Here, What a Millennial Gen Z Majority Will Mean for America. Oof, the mind shudders. And at the bottom of the hour, we're going to talk to our friend Jim Perry about the economic outlook and what the numbers say versus what perception is. As Trump said, we have a marketing problem, not a management problem. It's now 8 o'clock on AM 560 WIND Chicago.
10: There are no survivors. CJ Papa, Fox News. The plane was on its way from Bermuda to Boston Saturday morning when something disastrous happened. Fox's Todd Pyro.
11: The medical flight company Latitude Air Ambulance issuing the following statement, quote, "We must now face the heartbreaking reality that the four members of our Latitude team, our patient, and the patient's family escort who were aboard Heartbeat 104 are presumed to have died." All this comes after the Coast Guard suspended its search off Nantucket yesterday for the six people on board after the aircraft lost contact with air traffic control. They write the following, quote, "Saturday, as of sunset, after 66 cumulative hours of continuous searching by the Coast Guard and partner agencies, we express our deepest condolences to the families and loved ones."
10: A quick decision from the U.S. military moving to protect its equipment in the U.K., and that was targeted September 27th. Fox's Marion Rafferty.
12: The U.S. Air Force is removing all of its bombers stationed at RAF Fairford in England. The decision was made following an investigation into a planned terrorist attack at the military base. Several people suspected of involvement in the alleged Iranian plot have been arrested and released on bail. The base has been used by U.S. military bombers during the war with Iran. The Defense Department says they will return to their home stations.
10: It's Fox's Marion Rafferty. Some state leaders going the extra mile.
13: Ohio lawmakers passed a 90-day state gas tax holiday, while officials in Georgia and Indiana extended their relief measures. Nearly a dozen other governors issued orders temporarily relaxing rules on certain diesel fuel to support farmers.
10: Fox's Lucas Tomlinson. The highest court in the nation kicks off a new term this morning. Supreme Court will hear cases on climate change, religious rights, and immigration. The court will hear appeals from energy companies trying to block lawsuits seeking to hold them liable for climate change related damages. 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
14: 8:02 in Chicago. Sunshine this morning at a high of 68. Chicago City Council Finance Committee today is expected to consider a settlement of more than $260 million. It would resolve wrongful conviction lawsuits, all tied to former CPD Detective Reynaldo Guevara. The city says the plaintiffs, all exonerated, collectively spent about 400 years behind bars for murders that they say they did not commit. A Chicago woman is charged in the deadly stabbing of a 7-year-old girl in the city's East Chatham neighborhood. Police say Siobhan Gayton stabbed the child to death on Saturday in the 8600 block of South Cottage Grove.
15: All acts of violence, we are working hard to eliminate. Anytime a tragedy happens to a young person, it's that much more, egregious.
14: The mayor asked about the incident yesterday. The girl identified as Edimer Hernandez Chacon. Gayton is due in court today. An investigation continues after an officer-involved shooting in Chicago's Little Village neighborhood. Police say an officer was driving in the 2600 block of West 24th yesterday when he stopped and began talking to a group. One man struck the officer. The officer then shot the man, leaving him hospitalized and in police custody. Chicago sports. Bears took down the Jets 23-12 at home. Kyle Manungai rushing for nearly 150 yards and two scores. White Sox continue to prove doubters wrong. Sox are in Cleveland for game two at 4 this afternoon with Anthony Kay on the mound after a game one win. The news, a service of the AM 560 store, t-shirts, hoodies, and more when you go to 560theanswer.com/store. 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
17: Intel shares are down more than 3.5% today after Elon Musk signaled that Intel's rival, Taiwan Semiconductor, is looking at helping his chip manufacturing venture, Terafab. Intel is already involved in the project. Investors were hoping Intel would have Terafab all to itself, though Musk has explained TSMC could supplement rather than replace Intel's role in the semiconductor plant. Luxury brands might not be seeing a recovery this year. Analysts at UBS say the war in Iran and other factors are delaying the recovery. Also, consumers around the world remain under pressure. G7 countries agreed last week to release crude and diesel fuel reserves. Brent crude, the global benchmark, at $102 a barrel. West Texas Intermediate U.S. oil at $90. That's your Fox Business Report. I'm Jimmy Cosella. Invested in you.
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2: 809. We are following a developing story out of Kendall County this morning. The death of former U.S. House Speaker Dennis Hastert. Hastert represented Illinois in Congress for about two decades. Of course, his political career ended in disgrace after a 2016 prison sentence. That was tied to hush money payments, and then there were allegations that he sexually abused teenage wrestlers at Yorkville High School. Dan will have more upcoming, if there is more available on that, in our next half hour. In the Team Hochberg Traffic Center this morning, we are watching delays on the Edens from an earlier accident inbound between Peterson and Cicero. Slow and go on the Stevenson this morning between Ashland and the Dan Ryan. Also seeing delays with an accident in Orland Park, Harlem, and 153rd, and an accident in Zion, Rosecrans Road, right after Green Bay. Chicago's Morning Answer continues next, and up next, a check of the morning forecast in the Air Right Heating and Cooling Weather Center.
3: Today, expect abundant sunshine with a high temperature of 67. Tonight will be clear with a low of 49. Tomorrow will be pleasant with plenty of sun and a high reaching 70. By Wednesday, anticipate nice weather with sun shining through high clouds and a high temperature of 74. I'm meteorologist Jason Caterina on AM 560, The Answer.
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0: Top of the morning, Dan Proft here. I hate to speak ill of the dead, but I'm certainly not going to speak well of Dennis Hastert. Is there any politician in Illinois to which the noun or adjective disgrace or disgraceful is not attached? I'm trying to think. Present or past, at least recent past. Astounding. Dennis Hastert also a party to the immolation of the Republican Party in Illinois and a contributor to its immolation, self-immolation. We were talking about earlier this morning with former State House super minority leader Jim Durkin, who long ago sold his soul for 30 pieces of silver, reselling it again by backing J.B. Pritzker for re-election over Darren Bailey. And so it continues until the Republican Party can find its dignity, its stones. Well, it's not the same nationally. I know there's a lot of crowing by the left right now about what kind of wave election that November 3rd is going to be, but despite Trump's low approval ratings, it's a complicated picture. For example, the Cook Political Report, for the 37 congressional districts considered toss-ups by the Cook Political Report, and this is not the end-all be-all, but it's something to include into the mix for conversational purposes, to give you a sense of proportionality. 37 congressional districts considered toss-ups by the Cook Political Report. The generic valid advantage for Democrats is 2. So these races are much closer than the D.C. press corps wants you to believe, because, of course, they want to suppress center-right voters from coming out and voting for the most center-right candidates. Robert Cahaley of the Trafalgar Group also points out that he and his colleague Matt Taurey, a couple of more pollsters, that the enthusiasm gaps that exist among the different slices of the electorate. We've talked before about how MAGA voters are sort of on par with DSA voters, so base votes on both sides. But there's a bit of a drop-off between non-MAGA Republicans that needs to be addressed. That's a challenge for Republican candidates in swing states and districts. But Taurey and Cahaley also point out that independents and young people are a little less motivated, too, because they're probably disappointed with both parties. And I think our next guest will speak to that. Adam Brandon is a senior advisor at the Independence Center, author of The Exhausted Majority, Building a Home for the Politically Homeless. And he recently wrote a piece sort of envisioning what a coming millennial Gen Z majority in terms of age cohorts, what that majority will mean for American politics. Adam Brandon, thanks for joining us. Appreciate it.
1: Well, thanks very much for having me on. I appreciate it.
0: So you point out in your piece that majorities of both millennials and Gen Z identify as independent. But that's always a little bit gooey too. A lot of people independent and always vote Republican. Ideas independent and always vote Democrat. So it's always a little bit gooey, but I mean, it's significant. It's a significant dynamic to talk about. So, give us your sense of what that means at present and sort of what you predict it will mean going forward.
1: Sure. So, first, by reference, I'm Generation X. So I went to college, and when I went to college, I didn't even have to use the internet. There was a computer center,
0: right.
1: But email was just kind of new. Whereas this millennial generation that is now about to become the dominant generation in American politics, frankly, for the next 20 years, they are native to the internet. So there's been a massive, so this is why this is different from before, whereas the Gen Xer, you may grew up, more Republican or more Democrat. So even if you call yourself independent, you tended to lean one way or the other. The independent generation, I always make a joke, I grew up with Skip and Jiffy if I wanted a choice in peanut butter, but the millennial generation grew up with 50 different types of peanut butter. You want sriracha in your peanut butter? You can have it. And so the generation, they're used to customizing everything. They are used to small groups that come together and fall apart. That's kind of how their education was. It wasn't like a set thing like older generations were used to. So it is a very different mindset. And part of that mindset is they just don't, this is the generation of disintermediation. This is the generation of disruption that is used to every industry being disrupted. And so they fully expect politics as the next one. And so they just don't feel they have to be Republican or Democrat.
0: Okay. I mean, they can bounce around a little bit, but they have to have enough of attention span to build something or to be part of building something if they want something other than the two-party binary. So, you know, I mean, how does that play out short run and just in terms of how their do their policy interests, particularly those in the that are a little bit older, so the Gen Xers that are in their 40s and have a stake in the game. I mean, is their issue matrix really that much different than older cohorts?
1: You know, it's very interesting you say that, because when we would do focus groups, and I went into it thinking they're going to have some radically different beliefs than previous generations, and we found, lo and behold, millennials tend to be more, let's say, on the left on economic issues, in the sense that they want things just to be settled and done. They just don't want to continue with the culture wars too much. But on economic issues, they tend to be more on the right. When the main reasoning is they see this 40-some trillion dollars in debt, and they're very sober about it because they believe they're going to get the bill for it. They believe they're going to pay for their parents and grandparents' Social Security, but not see it themselves. So they're actually demanding much more than any other previous generation spending cuts compared to other cohorts that we have seen. So, yes, I think they're going to have a tremendous impact on politics. But when you, again, you get them in a room, what do they want? They want to get married. They want to buy a house. They want to send their kids to a decent school. They want to retire. And yeah, if they could, they'd like to go on vacation once a year. So they're not too radically different. However, they're a little bit more angry than previous generations when it comes to some of these economic issues, because they view the previous generations and the two-party system have let them down on those, that ramp to American home ownership.
0: But I mean, if you look back at this, the same sort of breaks in generation, don't some of these issues repeat themselves? I mean, I'm, you know, old enough like you to remember, you know, Graham Rudman and talking about the debt, which is sort of a cyclical thing. It bubbles up to the surface and then recedes. Talking about Social Security and changing that, and it's going to go bankrupt. Yep. It bubbles up to the surface, like George W. Bush tried to do something about it, and it didn't go anywhere. And then it recedes. And, you know, it seems to me it's almost like talking about a government pension debt in Illinois. Everybody recognizes it's a problem, but until, you know, until there's a collapse, nobody is really that serious about doing anything about it. They're more interested in short-term satisfaction.
1: Well, that's what I think is very interesting about this conversation, is that what you see now is we've had room to kick the can down the road. In less than 5 years, the Social Security Trust Fund goes belly up. When it does, in 1 year, the feds are going to have to find another $620 to $670 billion, and the number goes up from there. And if we're already racking up $3 trillion in debt each year in a good economy, imagine what these numbers start to look like. So I believe we're getting to the end of kicking the can down the road. And if you just look at interest rates, they're beginning to signal that, yeah, the United States is getting to a point where it has just about as much debt as the world can take. And when there's no more room for it to take, you start having that sovereign debt crisis that we've been talking about for a long time now. So I just believe, yes, people do like to kick the can down the road, but I think we're living in an era where we're actually running out of time, and you can see it in the actuarial tables. Yeah, we're running out of time to fix this problem.
0: Well, I mean, it seems like an opportunity for the right more than the left, despite the dalliance with so-called socialism as they understand it. Because if the right got serious about fiscal restraint, then, you know, you make the argument, look, you understand this is a problem, and we have to take, you know, evasive action to right-size government, you know, sort of get government out of the business you shouldn't be in. We're trying to do too much. It's too expensive. It's not effective. So we're going to do these things, sort of like the anti-fraud effort that's being put forward by, with that Vance is writing point on right now. It seems like that's an opportunity to make the case for, look, we need government to shrink. We need markets to flourish, because that's the source of our economic vitality and your economic future. And if we can get government out of the way, you're going to see the benefits. It seems like there's an argument to be made there.
1: I think there's a tremendous argument to be made there. I can't agree with you more with that opportunity. And I think right now, one of the challenges Republicans are going to face is you're talking about a generation that for its entire political existence, it's defined the Republican Party by Donald Trump.
0: Yeah.
1: So it now has to redefine itself to this new organ, to this new generation, and they're looking for new leaders. Now, Democrats seem to be moving quicker on this one. You look at like James Tallarico running in Texas. They have understood that we need fresh faces. And what I'm looking for right now is I'm looking for some of these younger Republican governors, younger Republican, you know, congressmen, senators. If they kind of leaned in on the message you're talking about right now, yeah, you have the entire, let's just point this out, the majority of independent or of the millennial generation is independent. So that message you just laid out there, it could appeal to that generation. I would also point out though that you're going to be seeing even a more crazy shift. Hispanics are overwhelmingly independent right now. Young Black Americans are overwhelmingly independent right now. So a lot of these old alliances that we took for granted that, oh, you know, the inner cities are always going to be deep blue Democrat. Look, where the mayor may want to talk about Gaza and other issues, most people on the streets they want to focus on crime. They want to focus on jobs. And so there's an opportunity to focus on those issues that people care about. And guess what? That's how you win elections.
0: Adam Brandon, senior advisor at the Independent Center, author of The Exhausted Majority, Building a Home for the Politically Homeless. Adam, thanks for joining us. Appreciate it.
1: Thanks very much. Take care.
0: Take care. 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
0: So, as you mentioned earlier, Trump rallying the faithful in Ohio for Ramaswamy and Husted. And, like, don't blame me. He did it. He invoked the town.
10: This is in honor of Springfield, Ohio, a quaint little town of 32,000 people, where they took in 35,000 people and put them into Springfield. And it didn't work out too well, and they're being removed. Springfield, Ohio. Do you know that story? It's a very sad story.
0: We know the story, and you know what happens now. They're eating.

0: You're welcome for that earworm rest of the day. Jim Perry on Matters Dollar and Cents. Markets and economic outlooks at 8:38. It's now time to check the headlines with Mike Scott.
1: 8:32 in Chicago. This morning, expect sunshine throughout the day, a high near 68. And our top story, the Bears took down the Jets 23-12 at home. Tyson Bagent, 270 yards through the air. Kyle Manungai, 150 yards and two scores on the ground. Former U.S. House Speaker Dennis Hastert has died at his home in Kendall County over the weekend. The coroner's office confirms Hastert represented Illinois in Congress for more than two decades. He served as Speaker from 1999 to 2007. His political career ended in disgrace in 2016. That was connected to a prison sentence tied to hush money payments. There were also allegations he sexually abused teenage wrestlers at Yorkville High School. Chicago City Council's Finance Committee is expected to consider a settlement of more than $260 million today. It resolves wrongful death conviction lawsuits, all tied to former CPD detective Reynaldo Guevara. A woman is charged in the stabbing death of a seven-year-old girl, and Siobhan Gaydon is due in court today. At last check, Gaydon was still hospitalized. The 48-year-old faces one count of first-degree murder. A Saudi-led coalition fighting in Yemen says the air campaign is underway against Iran-backed Houthi rebels along the Red Sea coastline. Two men died, 35 others were wounded in an early Sunday morning shooting at a block party in southern Georgia. And an L.A. area realtor has been arrested by the FBI, accused of being a foreign agent for China. An investigation continues here in Chicago after an officer-involved shooting in the Little Village neighborhood. A bicyclist is dead after being struck by a vehicle on Chicago's west side yesterday morning. And Kane County Sheriff Ron Hain is stepping down. Hain announcing he will retire November 1st, ending a 30-year career in law enforcement. Hain has designated current Kane County Undersheriff Amy Johnson to fill the vacancy until another sheriff is elected or appointed. Chicago sports. White Sox continue to prove the doubters wrong. Sox are in Cleveland for game two at 4 p.m. this afternoon. Several reports and some online sites that I trust are saying that Cleveland hasn't sold out the game yet. Tickets are available in Cleveland for this afternoon for $60 to get in the door. By the way, the games here in Chicago are sellouts. 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Love where you live. A check of traffic and weather coming up next on AM 560.
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1: 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Kennedy inbound, watch out, left lane block with an accident at Nagel. You're backed up to about Harlem Avenue right now. Stevenson, serious accident. It's on the outbound side right at I-355. The Veterans Toll, you're solid, backed up to Cass Avenue this morning. And delays in Mundelein, Hawley and 45, report of an accident. Glen Ellen, Roosevelt, and Baker Hill Drive, report of an accident. 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Chicago's Morning Answer continues next. And up next, a check of that morning forecast in the AirRight Heating and Cooling Weather Center. Sunshine today with a high of 68.
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0: Top of the morning, Dan Proft here. We're going to have our friend Jim Perry on shortly to settle this debate I'm about to unfurl. Kevin Hassett over the weekend on Trump economy's economic vitality. The economy by the numbers, not the poll numbers, substantive econometric numbers.
9: The actions speak way louder than words. And so what we know from the economic literature is that if people are worried about whether they're going to lose their job, if they're worried about whether they're going to get a pay cut, then they start reducing their consumption and increasing their saving. It's called the buffer stock theory of savings. And so what we see right now is that people are really, really optimistic about the future, about their future incomes, because they're spending really, really at record levels. They're defaulting at their credit card debt at really, really low levels. We just had this week consumer information data came out, or price data came out, that showed that consumption was up year over year at the highest rate in years. We've got GDP down for the third quarter running 4-5%. And so, and think about all the things that are positive, like initial claims for unemployment insurance, the lowest almost all the way back to World War II when we had a much smaller labor force. And so people are acting like what the initial claims say. They're saying, oh, I'm confident I'm not going to lose my job. I'm confident in my income growth because GDP growth is coming too. And the polls are different from that. And so then the question is, are the people wrong or the pollsters wrong? And I would say the pollsters are wrong.
0: Or maybe the pollsters aren't wrong, but the people, they're conflating people's attitudes towards Trump or Trump fatigue or what they have come to believe from the DC press corps propaganda versus what they're actually experiencing. Maybe. A couple of schools of thought into the face of that, particularly as it relates to the Fed. Steve Forbes and James Thorne are on one side, Zero Hedge on the other. Let's start with Steve Forbes. The Fed's fundamental mistake is thinking supply-driven inflation can be crushed by rate hikes. You can't drill for oil or fix a supply chain by making capital more expensive. The Fed is bringing the wrong weapon to this fight. Similarly, James Thorne, who's the director of, or is the chief market strategist for Wellington Altus. The Fed panicked and hiked into a negative growth shock. It ignored data and the distinction between a supply shock and excess demand, ignored the lags in monetary policy, and chose to validate Wall Street's preferred prediction market script rather than the evidence in the real economy. Wall Street got what it wanted, a Fed willing to protect its inflation-fighting reputation and ratify market pricing. Main Street got sacrificed, higher borrowing costs, weaker hiring, less housing, delayed investment, and greater recession risk. Okay. Now, on the other side, Zero Hedge. This is a bit longer, but it's entertaining, so I'm going to give Zero Hedge more time. Nowadays, we function under a derivative of capitalism. Here and after referred to as crony capitalism snorting bath salts, operating their policy so disorganized they'd make a Jackson Pollock painting look like the blueprints for a nuclear reactor, where trillions of dollars can be created overnight, governments and central banks focus obsessively on a handful of key numbers, and preserving the nominal value of stocks and other financial assets has become the priority. Everything else in the economy is then forced to adjust accordingly, and if you don't like it or it causes the price of your Whopper Jr. to go to $57, frack you. That's just how money works nowadays. We've spent the most of the last 20 years systematically removing consequences from the financial system. Rates went to zero and stayed there for years. The Fed expanded its balance sheet by trillions. Every major crisis was met with an intervention, liquidity, facility, bailout, or assurance that policymakers stood ready to keep the machine running. Capital was forced to become extraordinarily cheap, and investors eventually became conditioned to believe it remained that way. We laughed off our country's credit downgrades. Economists and analysts turned into total cowards, crumbling into bits every time the market sold off 5%. Financial projections have turned into Hunter Thompson-esque 3 a.m. drug-induced astral projections. And we turned into the real-life version of idiocracy for markets. When money costs almost nothing, the hurdle rate for stupidity also approaches nothing. Businesses that should have never existed could raise billions of dollars. Venture capitalists could fund companies whose principal innovation was taking an existing business, attaching an app to it, and losing money faster. Private equity could lever mediocre companies into supposedly brilliant investments. Private credit could convince investors that illiquid loans were somehow less volatile because nobody bothered marking them every afternoon. SPACs could raise billions before investors even knew what they were buying. Crypto brokers created out of thin air could acquire enormous valuations. Meme stocks became religions. Companies substituted adjusted EBITDA for profits, stock-based compensation for salaries, and community for customers. Entire industries emerged whose economic purpose sometimes appeared to consist primarily of raising money from the previous industry. None of this ever had to end because the one thing that normally kills financial stupidity, the cost of capital, had been put into such a deep coma and made Mitch McConnell look like Jackie Chan in Rush Hour 2. Cheap money does not merely inflate asset prices, it extends the expiration date on bull jive. But, he says, the era of cheap money may be coming to the end, may now be coming to an end, and we're going to get something we haven't had in the market for a decade. Truth. All right. Let's put this all to Jim Perry, founder, CIO, Perry International Capital Partners, LLC. James, thanks for joining us. Appreciate it.
10: Thank you, Dan. Good morning.
0: So Steve Forbes and James Thorne, that the Fed messed up and gave Wall Street what it wanted at the expense of Main Street, diagnosing the problem, or what Zero Hedge is talking about, which is we're finally moving in the direction of market truth and an end to phony baloney money.
10: Right. Well, it's a big debate, and there's a lot to chew on there, but I think if you boil it down to the numbers, it's hard to argue that the economy is not doing well. You look at these spending numbers that we saw last week and the job data that we saw last week, they're pretty good. I mean, spending in Q3, real final sales, that's like after inflation, right? 4.6%, you know? And that's basically the GDP number, right? So consumer spending was up almost 1% in September, and it's up 6.1% in the last 12 months. And the financial system, believe me, there's a lot of liquidity out there. There's a lot of funny money chasing around. And the bottom line on capital is that, you know, if you just look at the numbers, one-month T-bills are still under 4%, right? That's where the Fed's funding itself. That's really cheap money, right? And even a 10-year note at 5.25%, the stock market is literally on the verge of making another all-time high today. And the stock market really, to me, I think is truth and says that the economy and the market can handle a 4% T-bill rate and a 5.25% 10-year note. And that's the truth. Should the Fed have hiked? To be honest with you, I didn't think they really needed to, but I think it was a political move. The Fed is definitely a political organization, and it's lost its independence, you know, decades ago under Bernanke, followed up by Yellen and Powell. But I think Warsh is a really good guy. I like him. I think he's my favorite guy since Volcker to run the Fed. And I think he hiked, and he probably told Trump he was going to do it. And to be honest with you, I really believe that his credibility goes up on this first hike because it really doesn't affect much in the economy, to the point of Thorne, you know, the idea that you and Forbes, you know, you can't, if you raise interest rates right now, it's not going to do anything to slow inflation, right? If this inflation shock is about refining crude oil products, and the price of oil and the price of diesel fuel is not going to go down until this little mix up in the Gulf is over with. Right. And that's not going to happen anytime soon, I don't think. But diesel fuel prices are really hurting the economy. And the prime rate, which is at 7%, means that most mortgages are at 7.25%. It's going to keep people from buying that existing home. New home sales, they're cheaper. But I really do think the stock market is telling you that we're in the age of an industrial revolution. It's very disruptive. But the core fundamental strength of the economy really is as strong as it's been since pre-pandemic, right? I mean, I just think that, you know, GDP is going to be 3.7%, maybe 4%. Q2 GDP was raised from about 1.7 to about 2.7, something like that. And, you know, we usually talk around the non-farm payroll number, right, Dan?
0: Yeah.
10: The non-farm payroll number was pretty good. I mean, we don't have a whole ton of immigrants coming in anymore. But the fact is that, you know, jobless claims fell to a 57-year low, to Hassard's point. And ADP, which is those private payrolls, yeah, they gained 90,000 jobs last month, right? And, you know, the purchasing managers index is up 9 months in a row. So, you know, the economy is expanding. And if you want to get a job out there, you can get one. And wages are growing at a higher rate than they have in, again, about 50 years. And the labor force itself, you know, if you take the black market out of it, which is probably 20% of the economy, you know, the labor force is 173 million people. It's never been higher in this country, and wages have never been higher either. So I think the stock market is telling you that earnings are going to keep coming. No surprise, and by the way, in the last sort of 5 or 6 weeks, that the stock market has come down a little bit, especially sort of the broader economy. But that's because the earnings reports we got sort of, you know, 3 months ago, or 2 months ago, it's a little bit of a lull before earnings reports start coming again. And they will, right? So this is an AI industrial revolution. It's very disruptive. I think it's going to keep coming. There's going to be job losses in certain sectors. There's going to be certain sectors of the economy that are going to be weaker than others. I was just out at a wedding out on the West Coast, and you know, you go around some of these towns out there and retail is not doing well, right? So, and that's no surprise, but people are cutting expenses and they're cutting their costs and they're I think GDP is probably going to be 5% this year. So net, I would say that the argument goes in favor of higher highs in the technology-driven sector of the economy.
0: And on the matter of diesel, Energy Secretary and diesel prices, Energy Secretary Chris Wright had this to say over the weekend.
11: It's a big deal. It's a big deal. Europe has very large diesel stores. They don't refine enough diesel to supply their own economy, so naturally they store a lot of diesel. They're very keen to see American diesel continue to flow to Europe. They've got a lot of diesel in stores. Why not release some of that? This is what you store diesel for. Mm-hmm. When all the Russian exports of diesel are shut down, when the Chinese have said, we're not going to deliver any more diesel, and you still have a reduction of diesel flows coming out of the Gulf, but we're restoring those, but that takes time. Mm-hmm. This is just common sense. This lowers diesel prices, not just in the United States, but it lowers them in Europe and around the world. But it will drive diesel prices down as those releases come. It'll drive diesel down through the winter in the United States and around the world. And by then, we'll be in another place. We'll have more refining capacity online. I suspect we'll continue to see diesel decline as we go into next spring as well.
0: He was referencing, of course, Europe announcing that it would release 100 million barrels of diesel. Is his assessment reflected in the market's assessment?
10: You know, I think he's telling the truth in terms of really making a big difference on diesel. The fact that Europe is going to, you know, dip into their strategic diesel reserve is fine. The real story, though, I mean, let's face it, it's really about the cost of getting the free flow of crude out of the Gulf and then getting it refined. Brent oil is at 100. It's down today. West Texas is down below 90. This stock market and this economy really isn't going to start booming until you get oil back down to 65 or so. And that's not going to happen until this mess in the Gulf gets sorted out a little bit better. So, you know, he's not wrong. I think he's correct. I think his assessment is accurate. But in terms of the price of diesel right now, the real drop in diesel and the refining of crude products in this country, those prices are not going to come down right now until this mess in the Gulf is sorted out.
0: Before we let you go, Bitcoin trading at north of $86,000. The recent spike in Bitcoin and what that signals about Bitcoin or about cryptocurrency generally, it sort of fell off of the front page for a while, and now it's creeping back.
10: It did. I'm not an expert on Bitcoin, Dan, as you know. I'm not sure that there's an underlying asset there that you can really value. So I look at Bitcoin more like a piece of fine art where you buy it because you think someone's going to buy it from you at a higher level. So I'm not really an expert on Bitcoin, and a lot of people would argue with me on that. But what I would say is if it's acting as a currency, you know, look no further than the dollar. Right. I mean, the dollar is making new highs this month. Right. We're at 102. And the reason it is because money is flowing into this country. The euro is at a 17 month low and the yen continues to lose value. And the reason for it is that the economies of Japan and core Europe, France in particular, their economies are not growing. And they have to keep spending money that they don't have because if they don't do it, the economy is going to a negative GDP number. So there's been this big debate about, the global sell-off and global long bonds and U.S. is in trouble, blah, blah, blah. I just don't believe it. I think Japan's in trouble. I think France is in trouble. But I think U.S. Treasury bonds at 5.25 are probably a pretty good deal for most people here. I do not see a trend in higher interest rates here. But I do think interest rates will stay here at an elevated level, 5.25, until oil gets back down to 65. Because inflation expectations are not going to go down until the price of diesel fuel goes down.
0: James Perry, founder, CIO, Perry International Capital Partners. Jim, thanks for joining us as always.
10: Thank you, Dan. Appreciate you having me. Have a good week.
0: You too. 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
0: Thank you for joining us on another edition of Chicago's Morning Answer. Appreciate the calls and texts. Back with more wit and wisdom tomorrow. God willing and the crick don't rise. It is now 9 o'clock on AM 560 WIND Chicago.
17: Tech leaders testify. Roxanne Evans, Fox News. AI tech giants and a former Anthropic researcher are testifying before the New York City Council on AI. This as President Trump announced a new superintelligence force. Fox's Alexandria Huff.
18: This task force was announced on Truth Social yesterday, and the aim of it is to coordinate the consumer engagement with the superintelligence companies. Now, tapped to lead this will be Director of National Intelligence Jay Clayton. He's going to report this entire task force is going to report directly to the president and chief of staff Susie Wiles. Also among those serving on the team, you have FTC Chairman Andrew Ferguson, the Department of War's Chief Technology Officer Emil Michael, and Director of the Office of Personnel Management Scott Cooper. Now, while in Ohio, President Trump was also speaking to staying ahead of China and why that makes data centers necessary. And today, tech leaders from Google, OpenAI, Meta are among those testifying in front of New York City Council for an AI safety hearing today. The council is considering a package of bills to regulate AI.
17: And since President Trump was speaking about staying ahead of China and why that makes data centers necessary, there has been a lot of pushback against data centers in residential neighborhoods over the cost and environmental concerns. The new Supreme Court starts today with some major cases on the docket. Fox's Doug Luzader.
19: We're looking at a lineup of cases here that are going to touch off some heated arguments. Some of the higher profile cases on the docket include immigration rights, questions about the limits of executive power, power of the president, and a big gun rights case involving bans on what critics call assault weapons. Another hot-button issue is climate change, as the city of Boulder, Colorado, has sued oil companies over damages it says were caused by climate change. The court will decide whether those lawsuits can move forward under state law. And the new term will also feature more disputes over the power of the executive branch.
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20: Today, expect plenty of sunshine with a high temperature of 67. Tonight will be clear with a low of 49. Tomorrow will be pleasant with abundant sunshine and a high of 70. By Wednesday, the weather will remain pleasant with sun shining through high clouds, reaching a high of 74. I'm meteorologist Jason Caterina on AM 560, The Answer.
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0: important in all caps. Please get out and vote. Make America great again, President Donald Trump. And the Democrats are crying foul at some of the tools they say the president is using with some of the rebate checks that he is promising. The $500 Obamacare check to just over 900,000 potential recipients. Then on Friday, a $90 check to over 20 million, in his words, quote, wonderful senior citizens for Medicare reimbursement. And, of course, he's talked about a number of times about the Trump dividend, the $5,000 that all Americans would get if, in fact, Republicans win in November. Democrats are saying he's buying votes, that calling foul, saying you can't do this. Now, I guess they have conveniently forgotten that Joe Biden offered to take care of student loan debt just prior to the election in 2024, right? But we'll jump into that. A lot of you have been texting, emailing about this. Some have texted me and said that they already received a $90 check. I got a photo of one that was posted on Facebook. Now, I don't know if that's true or someone if it's an AI image. But we'll jump into that. And, of course, the president kind of got into a little bit of a feud with Senator Tom Cotton. You know, this daylight savings time is a big issue for the president. And the House passed it before they went on recess to come back to the campaign for November. The U.S. Senate did not. And they did not because Senator Tom Cotton is holding it up. So the president did a full-blown press on Senator Tom Cotton over the weekend, even giving out his cell phone number, asking voters to call the senator and let him know that they want him to support this bill that would eliminate daylight savings time, pushing your clock back and forth in the spring and fall. Is that an important issue to you? Would you rather us not move the clock? President Trump thinks it's a big issue. We'll get into that as well. And this story out of Tennessee, Krista Pike. Have you been following this? Last Wednesday, she is the convicted murderer who survived a botched attempt at execution last week in Tennessee. Her attorneys are saying that she may never fully recover. Pike is the first woman to be put to death by Tennessee in over 200 years. She's been hooked up to a ventilator since last Wednesday after surviving two rounds of the lethal injection. She was sentenced in 1995 for the brutal death of a high school friend. And her attorney, Stephen Farrell, speaking to Jake Tapper on CNN yesterday, saying that right now they're not really sure what's going to happen.
1: Mr. Farrell, your team said in a court filing that Ms. Pike is in the hospital on a ventilator. What's her condition this morning?
2: It remains the same. She's still in the hospital on a ventilator, critically ill. We don't really know the prognosis yet and may not know for several days.
1: Was she ever conscious after this? Has she been able to say anything?
2: Not that I am aware of, no.
1: On Thursday night, the hospital staff was trying to clear the two doses of pentobarbital from her body. Were they able to?
2: No, that's still the ongoing process right now.
1: Have the doctors been able to explain at all how she survived these two attempts at execution?
2: They haven't, and I need to emphasize that we're not consulting directly with the doctors. She has a medical power of attorney that gives us information. I'm not sure what all they may have told that person, but this is the extent of what we know.
0: The resignation of the prison chief, Frank Strada, who was in charge last Wednesday, happened over the weekend as he turned in his resignation to Governor Bill Lee. Now, let's talk about why she was in that position to begin with. Just a brutal, brutal murder. She was sentenced to death in 1996. She killed her 19-year-old classmate, Colleen Slimmer, because she was jealous that Colleen Slimmer wanted her boyfriend. Mr. Farrell, the attorney, had requested that Tennessee Governor Bill Lee commute Pike's sentence.

0: evidence because of the botched attempt to execute her. Now, here's what I don't understand, and I want to be careful here not to just be cold-hearted, but I was just blown away last week when I learned that, so you have a convicted killer on the gurney to be executed. They give her the first dose of phenobarbital. Somehow she survives that. They give her the second dose, and somehow she survives that. Now, the medical experts aren't, they're not quite sure what happened. There's a theory that maybe they did not get the IV in properly, and so the dosage of phenobarbital was not going directly into her vein and into her system. It was kind of under her skin. They say at one point she was complaining about her arm hurting and asked the question, is it supposed to feel like this? She, at one point was like she was asleep. She was snoring. And when that started happening and they realized something had gone wrong, the witnesses say they dropped the curtain and no longer were communicating with the media witnesses and the family witnesses who were there. They put her in a ambulance and took her to the local hospital. And that's where I just don't quite understand this. So you have someone that you're trying to execute. Something happens, two doses doesn't work. So you rush her to the emergency room, and now she's on a ventilator, I suppose, to try to save her life. Does any of this make sense to you? Why couldn't you administer a third dose? And where do we go from here? Because we got all of the we got all the folks who believe the anti-death penalty folks saying this is just an example of why we shouldn't be putting people to death. We shouldn't be executing people because this was botched. And yes, I get it. It's not how it's supposed to go. People were talking about how she was in pain. Well, what about the victim? She literally sliced this young lady to death. Her boyfriend is even accused of carving an insignia on her body. What kind of pain did she go through? And now the anti-death sentence folks, they're concerned about what she was feeling with these two doses of phenobarbital. Should we be concerned about how she was feeling? Now, I get it. We don't want to be cruel to anybody. But does it make sense to you that we have somebody on the execution table, and now, and I'm sure, I guess the state of Tennessee is spending a lot of money to keep her alive. And my next question is, do they try it again? Or because they botched it this time, does she live in whatever state she's in for the rest of her life? 800-655-MIKE, 800-655-6453. Joey Hudson in for Mike. Hope you'll join the conversation on this Monday edition of the Mike Gallagher Show.
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0: Welcome in. Glad you're joining me today on the Mike Gallagher Show. I'm Joey Hudson in for Mike. Hope you'll join me on the Salem News Channel as well. 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Love to have you join me on the Salem News Channel. We learned this morning that former Speaker of the House, Dennis Hastert, has passed away at the age of 84. He was the longest-serving Republican Speaker of the House, but also was sentenced to 15 months in prison in the final years of his career related to concealment of hush money that was paid to cover up sexual abuse of teenage boys that he had coached in high school when he was a high school wrestling coach. So Dennis Hastert, dead at the age of 84. Krista Pike. This is the most bizarre and unusual story I think I've ever heard, as I've watched this since last Wednesday when Tennessee tried to put this lady to death. Texter says, now's the chance to kill Krista Pike while she's in the hospital. Give her a saline solution. Another texter says, having a death row inmate on life support is straight out of the Twilight Zone. We're keeping her alive because she's supposed to die a different way. There's no appeal left. Obviously, just pull the plug. And that's sort of the overall theme. People are just confused on how we went from having this young lady on a gurney to be executed for the horrific crime that she committed to now she's in a hospital on life support trying to keep her alive. Does any of that make sense to you? And again, I don't want to seem cold-hearted here. But she killed someone. She was convicted. All of her appeals they're over. And now people are concerned about maybe she was in pain. I hope she wasn't. But I can tell you who was in pain. Her victim, whom she tortured. Her high school friend, who she was afraid was going to steal her boyfriend at the age of 19. Professor Deborah Deno of the Fordham School of Law told the New York Post, she can't be executed if she's brain injured and doesn't understand the proceedings. So now they're arguing that because the execution was botched, can't do it again because she doesn't understand what's going on. She's out of it. She's in a coma. So I guess they're proposing that we keep her on a ventilator until she dies of natural causes, and that could be years. Does any of this make sense to you? Love to hear from you. Text me on our text line, 800-655-6453. Email me, joey@joeyhudson.com, and your phone calls are welcome. 1-800-655-MIKE. Let's go to Steve, who is in Maryland. Welcome to the Mike Gallagher Show, Steve.
13: Hey, Joey. Good morning. Thank you for having me on here. I'm from Lewis, Delaware.
0: Okay.
13: Totally agree with you. Totally agree with you. And so far, I mean, I don't know how many years she stayed on death row out there with taxpayers' dollars feeding and housing her. But now we're going to go ahead and expend more tax dollars out there doing the same thing, keeping the criminal alive. Wrong.
0: Yeah.
13: Wrong.
0: Well, she was sentenced in 1995. So she's been in prison, on death row since 1995. That's quite a while. But I just don't understand what they think the outcome is going to be, because, you know, trying to save her life now when just last Wednesday we were trying to put her to death.
13: Copy that. I agree wholeheartedly. Again, it goes down to me is spending the tax dollars not in a wise way.
0: Yep.
13: Let me preface everything before I start it. I always hear people say what's wrong with this world when you hear people like this doing things like that. I tell people all the time, it's not the world that's wrong, it's the people in it. So having said that, the individual that killed that Corporal Heath Cook down in Delmar a couple years ago. So he gets sentenced to life because they do away with the death penalty here in Delaware. Mm-hmm. I guarantee he's sitting there in prison. He's probably King Turd or Poop Hill in there because you're a hero. You killed a cop with those fellow inmates in there.
0: Yeah.
13: Guarantee that's what's going on, and that's wrong. He should have been. I don't care if he's on drugs or not. You killed a police officer. Wrong. You need to be executed. And let me finish up. Let me just finish up by saying I was reading a report or a story there the other day when I heard about this story from Tennessee. And, gosh, I wish I could remember where it was from. But they were, you know, across the United States, there's multiple ways where they do executions, whether it's a long time ago, but hanging and, you know, barbitol and things like that. And, of course, they're going to have mistakes. But the one mode of execution that they had a zero next to that has not had a foul-up, firing squad
0: Steve, we just recently instituted the firing squad in South Carolina because for years we couldn't get the drugs for the lethal injection. Firing squad, it'll work 100% of the time.
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16: Fox News, I'm CJ Papa. All U.S. bombers deployed to that air base in Britain west of London. That was a site of potential terror attack. Are now back at their U.S. bases. Secretary Marco Rubio, earlier on Joint Base Andrews.
17: We have confidence in the security of all of our bases, because all of our bases are theoretically could be threatened at any moment. And that's why there's so much security built around them.
18: Around a dozen B-1 bombers flew out of the U.K. in the last few days, some of them only having arrived there in the past week.
16: Fox's Jonathan Hunt, former Speaker of the House Dennis Hastert, who represented Illinois for two decades in Congress, dies at the age of 84. He spent more than a year in prison after leaving Congress in connection with a scheme to hide hush money payments to one of several teens he admitted to molesting when he was a high school wrestling coach. He's the highest ranking U.S. official to ever serve jail time. 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
22: Today, expect abundant sunshine with a high temperature of 67. Tonight will be clear with a low of 49. Tomorrow will be pleasant with plenty of sun and a high reaching 70. By Wednesday, anticipate nice weather with sun shining through high clouds and a high temperature of 74. I'm meteorologist Jason Caterina on AM 560, The Answer.
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0: Joey Hudson in for Mike today. Glad to have you join me. We're learning from The Hill and other media sources that Caroline Leavitt, the former White House press secretary, will be joining Fox News. No big surprise there. I think we kind of expected that, but we're told that she will join Fox News effective November the 1st, join some other former Trump White House folks who are also on Fox News. Fox is just sort of the place. The president has, as you know, hired a number of Fox News hosts to join his administration a couple years ago. Pete Hegseth, for example. Ms. Leavitt announced back in the summer that she would be leaving the administration. She had another child and said that she'd still be playing some role as an advisor, but now looks like she will be one of the analysts and frequent contributor with Fox News. 800-655-6453. 800-655-MIKE is how you join the conversation with us today. You can email me as well, joey@joeyhudson.com. Getting a lot of text messages on the Krista Pike story. Texter says, regarding Pike, I heard on another show that she was addicted to heroin and her veins had collapsed. Well, they did say that they had a hard time finding a vein. In fact, there's a story from last Wednesday saying that she literally was helping them find a vein in her arm when they were trying to put the IV in last week. Texter says public hanging would have been great for this, would have taught her a lesson of potential criminals' lessons. Texter, no sense at all, should add fentanyl drip and finish the job. Do we need the Canadians to come show us how it's done? And Texter says, Democrats don't want us trying to save a baby from a botched abortion, but they don't mind saving a murderer in a botched execution. Your comments are welcome as well. 1-800-655-MIKE, 1-800-655-6453. Back to the phones. We're going to start with Gloria, just up the road from me in North Carolina. Welcome, Gloria.
25: Good morning. I'll try to be quick. I think that Trump maybe should rethink the daylight savings time. It's possible that if he had a little more knowledge as far as what doctors say and what most people want, we would prefer standard time. At least I speak for myself, mm-hmm. but many people I know. And secondly, the lady in Tennessee, by all means, she should just die.
0: Yeah.
25: They should not be trying to save her.
0: Yeah. Yeah, it really is. It's just kind of crazy, isn't it, Gloria, that they rush her to the hospital to save her life. She's on a ventilator now when we're trying to execute her last week.
25: Well, that doesn't make any sense either.
0: Yeah.
25: They didn't ask me.
0: Yep. They didn't ask me either, Gloria. So appreciate your phone call. Thanks for listening. 800-655-6453. Daniel is in Texas. Welcome, Daniel.
1: Thanks, Joey. Hey, 100% guaranteed way of satisfying those people that are complaining about her being in pain. Just make her as comfortable as possible. Remove her from the ventilator, let her expire in her own time, and just call it a late-term abortion.
0: Yep, yep. Yeah, it makes no sense at all, and all of you are agreeing that we should not be taking these extraordinary efforts to try to save her life. And look, maybe a different method would have been more conducive.
1: Use fentanyl. I mean, they've proven it's pretty deadly.
0: Yep. Yeah, it makes no sense that, and you may recall that she had requested an all-female crew, female doctors and all, to do this. Now, there's this conspiracy theory that maybe the females botched it on purpose. I don't know. I think that's probably kind of thin. I don't think that's the truth.
1: I kind of wondered, you know, maybe they were all female Democrats, and that's why it was botched.
0: Yeah, yeah. Well, it's a look. I don't want anybody hurting or in pain, but look, we can take our pets to the vet, you know, in their final days, and have a peaceful death for them. Why can't we do that in a situation like this? Appreciate your phone call, Dan. You know, in South Carolina, we did not have executions for years. I think it was about 12 years we went. And the reason we did not was because at that point, our law said that you got to choose. You could choose the electric chair. They call it old Sparky here. Or you could choose lethal injection. The problem was South Carolina could not buy the drugs because we did not have a law that shielded the pharmaceutical companies. States who use that, they have a shield law that says that basically these defense attorneys and these advocacy type groups can't get access to who actually manufactured the drug. So for years, we weren't able to put anyone to or execute anyone because, as you can imagine, nobody wanted to be executed. So they chose lethal injection knowing that it wasn't going to happen. Well, our legislature a couple years ago decided they were going to tackle this issue and make a change. The first thing they did was they passed a law adding firing squad. So you had three choices: electric chair, firing squad, lethal injection. And we have had some people choose the firing squad, and it's worked effectively. A year or so ago, we were able to pass that shield law, and so now we're able to use lethal injection as well because we're able to get the pharmaceuticals necessary. But I guess in this case, they just didn't get the vein right. And again, there were reports that they struggled to begin with, and some of the witnesses say that she was actually trying to coax them on finding her vein. It's just a bizarre situation, and again, the victim's family was there and witnessing this, and now, you know, they're kind of caught in the crossfire. Because they want her executed. This is their way to put closure to losing their family member. Now you got all this drama with the state keeping her alive. And you got Professor Deborah Deno with the Fordham School of Law telling the New York Post, well, she can't be executed now because she's brain injured and doesn't understand what the proceedings are. So do we just keep her alive on a ventilator? Which is my understanding, potentially that could last for years. Text me, email me, joey@joeyhudson.com. 800-655-6453 is how you join the conversation. We'll put you in queue and talk with as many as we possibly can. Let's go to Tommy, who is in my home state of South Carolina. Welcome, Tommy.
2: Yeah, just a couple of quick questions. Number one, this occurred when she was 18 years old.
0: Right.
2: Why did it take 30 years?
0: Good question.
2: I remember when I was in school, which was a long time ago, in social studies. At that time, it cost the state of South Carolina $20,000 a year for one person that's incarcerated. I can only imagine what it is now. Secondly, the question that I have is she considered now in the hospital still a ward of the state?
0: Well, it's my understanding she is a ward of the state. And to your first question about the cost, I mean, it's very expensive. It's very expensive to keep an inmate in prison. It's even more expensive to keep an inmate in intensive care where she is right now. I don't know that anybody knows what to do because we've never been in this situation.
2: Well, I think that the laws need to change somewhat, that when you are, you know, guilty as homemade sin, when you have done a vicious premeditated murder, when you are found guilty and given the death sentence, the judge ought to have the latitude to say, do you wish to waive your appellate rights? Yeah. And if they say yes, they're pushing up daisies by sundown.
0: Exactly. Just yeah. And your first question about why it took this long, of course, all the appeals process. It's just crazy.
2: Right.
0: The way these defense attorneys, and quite often you get a defense attorneys who are part of one of these groups who are anti-death penalty, and they'll spend money, they'll raise money to pay themselves to continue to defend her. And it just takes years and years to get through that process. I think everybody, that they're owed their day in court, that they should be able to get their appeals, but it should be on a much faster pace than this. No reason for it to literally take decades to get to this point.
2: You know, and I understand that there have been people, you know, investigations have been done through the years and come to find out this person is innocent.
0: Very true. I mean, with technology, we've had DNA come back and prove that somebody didn't commit the crime. And that's the reason I say there needs to be adequate time. Appreciate your call, Tommy. There needs to be adequate time to make sure we get it right. But to spend 10 years, 20 years, 30 years on death row, to me, that's cruel and unusual punishment right there. 800-655-6453. Hope you'll join the conversation. I'm Joey Hudson, in for Mike today.
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18: 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President Trump sent out Senator Tom Cotton's cell phone number over the weekend because Cotton is holding up the Sunshine Protection Act, which would make daylight savings time permanent. The president posted a number of things over the weekend on Truth Social. He's pretty passionate about the issue, and some of Senator Cotton's colleagues in the Senate are calling foul on the president for posting his cell phone number. We'll get into that in a few minutes as time permits. Let's go back to the phones. We're talking about Krista Pike, who is, we're told, still in critical condition on a ventilator, probably will not regain consciousness after the botched attempt at executing her last Wednesday in Tennessee. Texter says Indiana State Representative Jim Lucas will introduce a bill next session to reintroduce the firing squad. Some states have it. South Carolina has it. It's been used a few times since that became an option. John in Ohio says everyone on death row should be immediately classified as do not resuscitate. Also, the lefties are all worried about cruel and unusual punishment, which might rule out a firing squad, but why not just use carbon monoxide? People typically just fall asleep and die. This is simple and it's cheap. Texter, yes, we do live in an upside-down world. She understood the procedure initially for her sentence, so she doesn't need to understand the procedure again. And that's in response to this lawyer, this professor from Fordham School of Law, who told the New York Post, quote, she can't be executed if she's brain injured and doesn't understand the proceedings. So now they're arguing that because she's in a vegetative state, she can't make that decision. It's just crazy. I mean, when I thought about them literally getting the ambulance in, by the way, I'm told that it took them a few minutes to get the ambulance there because they don't have an ambulance standing by for a procedure like this. They have a hearse to take her to the morgue, not an ambulance. And it kind of, just like the texter saying, you know, maybe there should be a DNR that's always effective, that's one way or the other, they're able to get the job done, rather than taking a convicted murderer, sentenced to death, and something goes wrong with their execution, rather than taking them to the hospital and putting them on a ventilator. Love to hear from you. Let's go back to the phones. Laurie is in Wisconsin, it looks like. Welcome to the show, Laurie.
19: Hi, Joey.
18: What's on your mind?
19: Well, what I was wondering is why could an innocent baby who they're murdering and the abortion is botched, why can they just put that baby aside until it dies? But yep. A murderer, they can botch the murder on that and you have to keep it alive? And I'm saying
18: yep. It. Go to extreme efforts to save her life. You're right. I mean, it's just so bizarre, Laurie, so bizarre. Appreciate your phone call. Julie is in Florida. Welcome, Julie, to the Mike Gallagher Show.
20: Oh, I agree with some of your callers and what they said, but since I'm in Florida, every execution they've done here has been done right. So whatever drugs are using here, maybe they should be using them in that state in Tennessee.
18: Yeah. Yeah.
20: I don't know if anybody's mentioned that.
18: And y'all, what methods do y'all use in Florida?
20: You know, I forgot which drugs they are, but I can find out.
18: Yeah. Yeah. Yeah. Okay, Julie. Hey, appreciate your phone call. I'm just curious if I'm assuming lethal injection is a way. You know, the question was raised a minute ago about what it's going to cost and what it costs to keep a prisoner, in prison. And Tracy was able to find this for me. The average cost to incarcerate a person in California is $127,800, while the average cost for a federal inmate is about $44,000. So it costs a lot of money to keep prisoners in prison. Tracy says the cost to house an inmate in my home state of South Carolina is about $62 a day, or just over $22,000 a year. Now, if Krista Pike ends up being on a ventilator for whatever period of time, that's going to cost a lot more money. And again, it makes no sense that we're keeping someone alive whom we were trying to kill just last week. 800-655-6453. Daryl is in Michigan. Welcome to the show.
0: Is this me?
18: Yes, sir.
0: I heard it.
18: What's on your mind?
0: I didn't hear my name. Oh, yeah, I agree with the lady that just said about abortion. I mean, you can have abortions up until birth in some places, but then they support this lady. So.
18: Yeah. Well, Daryl, if we try to make any sense out of it, Daryl, we'll all go nuts trying to, because again, when you rush somebody to the emergency room because you tried two different times to execute them, and you rush them to the hospital, now they're in intensive care. I don't know how you make sense of that. I don't know how you make heads or tails of that. Keep those comments coming to our text line, 800-655-6453. Text me directly, joey@joeyhudson.com. Love to hear your take on this. How do we avoid this happening in the future? Some of you suggesting, well, do the firing squad. That works every time. We'll see. So President Trump believes that Senator Tom Cotton should lift his objection to passing the Sunshine Protection Act. He gave out his cell phone over the weekend asking voters to call him. That and much more coming up on The Mike Gallagher Show.
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2: tragedy in the Atlantic. Gianna Gelosi, Fox News. Everyone on board a medical plane carrying six people from Bermuda to Boston now presumed dead after the plane vanished over the water Saturday morning.
3: The medical flight company Latitude Air Ambulance issuing the following statement, quote, "We must now face the heartbreaking reality that the four members of our Latitude team, our patient, and the patient's family escort who were aboard Heartbeat 104 are presumed to have died." All this comes after the Coast Guard suspended its search off Nantucket yesterday for the six people on board after the aircraft lost contact with air traffic control. They write the following, quote, "Saturday, as of sunset, after 66 cumulative hours of continuous searching by the Coast Guard and partner agencies, we express our deepest condolences to the families and loved ones."
2: That is Fox's Todd Pyro. The U.S. Air Force pulling its bombers from a key British air base in response to a suspected Iranian terror plot. Fox's Jonathan Hunt.
5: This is a highly unusual move to redeploy these kind of military assets urgently and from a base thousands of miles from the war zone where they fly their missions. But around a dozen B-1 bombers flew out of the U.K. in the last few days, some of them only having arrived there in the past week, a fact that underscores the urgency with which this removal decision was made. Now, the move follows the arrests last week of six men allegedly involved in a plan to attack RAF Fairford. Details of the alleged plot are still unclear, given that no explosives or other weapons were apparently found in the vans, and all of the men have since been released on bail.
2: And the U.S. is monitoring a suspected fatal plague case in Russia. The State Department aware of the reports of a death and are closely watching, along with the CDC and other agencies. Secretary of State Marco Rubio says they're keeping an eye on it and doesn't think it's cause for alarm. 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
6: I'm Susan Lee, and this is the Fox Business Report.
7: Stocks open mostly higher, but the Dow lost ground in early trading. Crude oil futures appear to have stabilized after European nations agreed last week to release oil and diesel reserves. Shares of AI software maker PTC opened up 35%. French engineering firm Schneider Electric is paying about $23 billion for the business. Schneider is a supplier for AI data centers. GE Healthcare will pay nearly $1 billion for Sofi, the maker of injectable substances used in medical imaging. Intel shares opened down 3%. There are concerns that Intel could be minimized at Elon Musk's Texas chip manufacturing venture TerraLab because Musk says he's been talking with Taiwan Semiconductor. That's your Fox Business Report. I'm Jenny Cosola. Invested in you.
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25: Now, your official weather forecast.
8: Today, expect plenty of sunshine with a high temperature of 67. Tonight will be clear with a low of 49. Tomorrow will be pleasant with abundant sunshine and a high of 70. By Wednesday, the weather will remain pleasant with sun shining through high clouds, reaching a high of 74. I'm meteorologist Jason Caterina on AM 560, The Answer.
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1: From the wild world of D.C. politics to America's culture clash, brace yourself for the reality check you've been waiting for. 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
18: Welcome in. 29 days until midterm election day. Are you ready? Have you already started encouraging your friends, your family, your church friends to vote? Early voting will be started soon in

0: And look, it's a tough time. People are frustrated because of high prices, inflation. It's tough going to the grocery store. Some families aren't even able to go out to eat. The fuel costs. Now, the price of a gallon of gasoline has come down slightly, but nothing compared to what it was just prior to the war. And speaking of the war, the president Saturday says that Iran has been decimated and has virtually given up, he said. Says that they have given up on the idea of having a nuclear weapon. He warned that Tehran, the next step for them could come the easy way or the hard way. Here's President Trump.
1: Decision on Iran. We have a decision that I'll make about Iran. Iran's been decimated. So the only question is, it'll either be the easy way or the hard way. We'll have it the easy way or the hard way. I inherited high costs from the Democrats, or the Democrats as I call them, because their policy is so bad. But we inherited a lot, and we've gotten the prices down. Oil is coming down.
0: That was the president Saturday as he was getting ready to board Marine One to go to Ohio, one of many stops that he'll be making out on the campaign trail. And of course, the big issue here, of course, the reason we're in Iran is to prevent them from having nuclear weapons. And that's what we have to be determined to make sure that they are never in a position to have a nuclear weapon. Secretary of War Pete Hegseth delivered a very blunt warning also on Saturday, declaring President Trump is hell-bent on ensuring Tehran never obtains a nuclear weapon and warning it could happen the hard way if Iran refuses to back down. Here's the War Secretary.
2: Well, the message is very simple. Iran will never, ever, ever have a nuclear weapon. President Trump is hell-bent and determined to ensure that they do not. They will not. If they want to blink and think that he doesn't mean it, it would be to their detriment. So now's a moment where they can decide to give it up the way that they should without the any leverage that they have, or it may have to happen the hard way. Thank you. Appreciate it.
0: In a post on X, White House Communications Director Stephen Chung said, "Don't believe the naysayers. Operation Economic Outcast is crushing Iran's leaders while America is winning. Oil is flowing through the Strait of Hormuz. Iranian oil has been stopped completely due to the successful U.S. blockade. Inflation is crippling Iran's economy." So the president and the White House all on the same message there, that we're winning. Some of the data that we're seeing from AAA shows that the national average for a gallon of gas remains elevated, of course, but down. As of Saturday, it's cost an average of $4.38 a gallon, down from $4.49 a week ago. So there's some improvement. Is it enough? Is it enough fast enough? And can we keep that trending downward between now and November the 3rd, when so many people are making their decision on how they're going to vote in these midterms based on the economy, based on how it's affected them personally? And that's why some of the polls that we're seeing are very scary, because we have some of the middle of the road folks, the more independent minded, particularly younger women, who seem to be leaning towards the Democrats, thinking that the Democrats have the answer. Things are tough. Things are hurting them. And so they're ready for a change. Just not taking enough time to do the deep research to understand what that change could possibly bring. Interesting, over the weekend too, we heard from Senator John Kennedy. And I got to say, Kennedy is just one of my favorites. He always has a quip ready, but he has been a little more non-supportive, I guess you could say, of the president. He particularly got very animated over the weekend with this whole thing with Senator Tom Cotton, which is a great discussion to have as far as the moving the clocks back and forth each year. Should we just stop playing with time and leave it? Do you agree with the president when he calls out Tom Cotton because Tom Cotton does not support the Sunshine Protection Act?

0: Should we stop playing with our clocks? Love to hear from you on that one. Do you support daylight savings time? 800-655-MIKE, 800-655-6453. The president on True Social over the weekend posted, for some reason, Tom is stopping the bill, and in the Senate, it's very easy to do. It only takes one. It should pass overwhelmingly in a bipartisan fashion. So everyone in Arkansas, a state I love and won three times, the last by 34 points, the president said, tell Tom to get it done. And then he posted Senator Tom Cotton's telephone number. Now, you know, he's done this before. He famously did it way back when with my home state senator, the late Lindsey Graham. I think when he did Senator Graham's, it was actually during the presidential campaign when Lindsey was a candidate in that primary. And, not to be outdone, Lindsey just rolled with it. Remember how he took a phone and hit, took the phone that the president had given out the number for and hit it with a baseball bat, destroyed it. So far, Tom Cotton, hasn't really come back with that one, hasn't answered. But John Kennedy did. Yesterday, Senator John Kennedy bashed the, Trump's public doxing of Cotton, saying that, yes, there are disputes between the president and Congress from time to time, but he doesn't think the president should have responded the way he did. Here is, Senator John Kennedy.
1: Well, I'll say first, Kristen, every now and then there are disputes in Congress, that have existential significance for the future of Western civilization. Daylight savings time is not one of them. Tom Cotton feels strongly about it. Tom is a rock star senator. If you get between him and what's best for Arkansas, he'll devour you like a light snack. President Trump's also my friend. He feels strongly about it. The president, as we know, can be sometimes, he exists loudly. He can be tempestuous. He can go from zero to a-hole in about 3 seconds. I don't think he should have given out Tom's cell phone number. I don't think that's going to help convince Tom. And I have your cell phone number, but I promise not to give it out.
0: Senator John Kennedy saying that the president should not have given out Senator Tom Cotton's phone number. What do you think? Did he go a little too far on that one? 800-655-MIKE, 800-655-6453. Text me, email me, joey@joeyhudson.com. Give us a call, and we'll put you in queue and talk as time permits. I'm Joey Hudson, in for Mike today.
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0: Joey Hudson in for Mike today. Glad to have you as we are talking about this full court push that President Trump took over the weekend with Senator Tom Cotton over the Sunshine Protection Act and Daylight Savings Time. Many of you are sounding off on the text line. Hey, the Senate can't pass the SAVE Act. How do we think that they can pass a Daylight Saving Act? Good question. Of course, they're not in session. They won't be returning until after the November elections. Texter, move the clock 30 minutes. Split the difference and be done with it. Now, that'd be confusing. Texter, I don't care about the phone number. We all have one, and our representatives should be available for us to talk to directly. As far as time, we should stay on standard time. We already tried the other, and people overwhelmingly did not want it. Texter, no daylight saving time. Don't change the clocks. Change hours of operations. What do you think? President Trump is just, this has become a huge issue for him, so much so that he went on a binge posting about Tom Cotton on, this was Saturday afternoon. Everybody in Arkansas, Tom Cotton, a friend of mine, is holding up a very important bill. It's called the Sunshine Protection Act, or We Don't Want to Change Our Clocks Twice a Year Act. He says, tell Tom to get it done. To the great people of Arkansas, please let your senator know it would be a great bipartisan win for the U.S. and for America. Call Tom on his cell phone, and it gives his phone number, and let him know. The Sunshine Protection Act was passed by the House by a vote of 308 to 117. Have the Senate vote now. And, of course, some of Tom Cotton's colleagues in the Senate called foul on the president for giving out his cell phone number. But let's talk about the issue itself, about this act, about whether or not we should, what is it, spring forward, fall back? We did try it one time before, some years back, didn't we? Wonder why we went back to our plan now. Let's go to the phones. Jeff, let's start with Joan, who's in my home state of South Carolina. Welcome, Joan.
15: Hi. Thank you so much for taking my call. I appreciate it.
0: Sure.
15: I agree with the president. I find winter to be dreary and dark, and I find it depressing. And I love it when we have an hour more of daylight. And yeah. I think also that Senator Kennedy, what he said was very disrespectful about the president.
0: Mm-hmm.
15: So I didn't care for that.
0: Yeah.
15: Anyway, I hope that we go back to just that. And not have to change our clock.
0: So you say we shouldn't be changing it. Just leave it like it is.
15: Yeah, I definitely do.
0: All right, Joan.
15: Can I make one more comment?
0: Yeah, quickly. Yeah.
15: Yeah. You're good friends with Mike Gallagher. And I've texted him and I've called the station. None of his people will put me on. As soon as they answer the phone and they say my name, they either hang up on me, and I have no clue why.
0: Well, Joan, you're on today, Joan, and you can email me anytime you like directly, joey@joeyhudson.com. I love to hear from you.
15: Thank you so much. You have a great day.
0: All right, Joan, appreciate it. 800-655-6453. Yes, anytime. That's why we have our phone number. That's why we have our text line and my email. I love getting feedback from listeners. Let's go to Jeff in Pennsylvania. Welcome to the show.
16: Joey, I'm old enough to remember when we did this before in the 70s during the energy crisis, and the one reason they went back is so many children on their way to school were hit and killed because it was still dark.
0: Yeah.
16: And I'm wondering, have they made safeguards to prevent this for this time if we do this?
0: Well, I mean, I don't know what you can do. Now, tell me your name. What's your name?
16: Jennifer.
0: Jennifer, okay, because my screener had Jeff, so sorry about that, Jennifer. Well, you know, I don't know, and I recall, too, that was the big pushback because you got kids out there early in the morning waiting on the school bus, and it's so dark. Of course, what the president talks about is having that extra daylight in the late afternoon so that you have a longer work day. I don't know if there's any way that you could protect the kids unless you change the hours of school. Maybe that's an answer. I don't know. Good to hear from you. Appreciate your call.
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22: Fox News, I'm Roxanne Evans. The Supreme Court starts a new term. Fox's Doug Luzader.
23: We're looking at a lineup of cases here that are going to touch off some heated arguments.
22: Well, those major cases testing presidential power, immigration, gun rights, and climate change. The U.S. is removing all of its bombers from RAF Fairford in England after security concerns at the base last month. Secretary of State Marco Rubio.
24: We have confidence in the security of all of our bases because all of our bases are theoretically could be threatened at any moment. And that's why there's so much security built around them. And with the Brits, we've worked very closely for a very long time, including on this investigation.
22: Well, 6 people were taken into custody on suspicion of terrorism offenses before being released on bail amid the ongoing probe. 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
1: Now, your official weather forecast.
2: Today, expect abundant sunshine with a high temperature of 67. Tonight will be clear with a low of 49. Tomorrow will be pleasant with plenty of sun and a high reaching 70. By Wednesday, anticipate nice weather with sun shining through high clouds and a high temperature of 74. I'm meteorologist Jason Caterina on AM 560, The Answer.
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1: Joey Hudson in for Mike, and if you're watching us on the Salem News Channel, we have a live shot of Bethlehem, Pennsylvania. What a neat town. I've been through there a few times over the years, so appreciate you watching us. If you're not quite sure where to find us, just go to snc.tv and click on Ways to Watch. Lots. This has been a busy, busy Monday for sure. Yeah, we were talking a minute ago about Senator John Kennedy calling out the president for posting his colleague, Senator Tom Cotton's cell phone number over the weekend. Of course, the president wanted Cotton to come around on the Sunshine Protection Act. A lot of you are sounding off. One texter says, need to quit playing around with the clocks and go back to God's time and be done with it. Another texter, I live in Arkansas, and everybody I know doesn't want to change their clocks anymore. Texter, no falling back in the fall. Most everybody, I think, agrees with the president and wanting to pass the Sunshine Protection Act. It overwhelmingly passed in the House. And I don't know if Senator Cotton intends to continue to hold it up in the Senate for a reason, or if they just didn't have time to get to it before they recessed for the election. The Senate's not scheduled to be back until after November. And by the way, speaking of John Kennedy, During his appearance on NBC's Meet the Press yesterday, he was asked about possibly running for president. Now, I've never heard Senator Kennedy even mention that he had an interest in running for president. But he claims that he could change his mind just depending on who else is running. Here's Senator Kennedy.
2: Yeah. And first, let me correct Rahm. Ron's running for president. If you don't believe that, you'll never own your own home. My plans right now are to run for re-election. But as I've said before, if I don't think I can be effective in the Senate anymore, I would consider it. What's the old Judge song? Why not me on a rainy day? Why not me to love your blues away? But I haven't made a decision. If a bunch of, on my side of the aisle, if a bunch of goobers run, and I think they're goobers and one of the goobers might win and I think I could do a better job, I would consider running. But right now I'm running for reelection.
3: Very quickly.
1: If a bunch of goobers are running, he might, step up and challenge them. What do you think about John Kennedy in the presidential race in 2028? He certainly would keep things lively, wouldn't he? Let's go back to the phones. Mark is in Pennsylvania. Welcome, Mark.
4: Hey, Joey. How are you? First time ever calling you.
1: Well, thank you. Appreciate it.
4: Why do you mess with God's time?
1: Mm-hmm.
4: Just because you don't want to change your clocks back, that doesn't mean that the earth doesn't change from winter to summer. That doesn't make any sense.
1: Mm-hmm.
4: I mean, I'm 65 years old. I mean, it's been in the summer, it gets darker later. And in the fall, it gets darker earlier. It's been that way forever. I don't know what the problem is. They're messing around. That's stupid. Number two, no, the president should not have given out the cell phone number. That's none of nobody's business.
1: Yeah. Yep.
4: Number three, how about balancing the budget, wiping out Iran forever, and just focus on what he needs to do.
1: Yep. Yeah, because I don't know that daylight savings time or the Sunshine Protection Act, as it's called, is that big of a priority right now.
4: But it's not going to make a big difference.
1: Yeah.
4: It's still going to get later, darker later in the summer.
1: Yep.
4: What does it matter?
1: Yep. Well, evidently it matters. It matters to President Trump for some reason. I mean, boy, he just went on.
4: I love the guy, but, on this issue, just leave nature take its course and be done with it.
1: Yep.
4: And it's only twice a year people are doing their clocks. What's the big deal?
1: Yep.
4: And
1: yep.
4: For those people whining about not going out to eat, I think they should check their priorities.
1: Yep, I agree, Mark. Appreciate your phone call. Thanks for listening. 800-655-6453. One of the many posts the president made, this one at 2:26 on Saturday. I don't know about anyone else, but a table full of very distinguished people just told me that they hate immediately after a mandatory time change going home at night and it's dark. It's depressing. One of the gentlemen stated that I just hate going home in darkness. It's also in crime-ridden blue states a lot more dangerous to be walking home in the dark, President Donald J. Trump. He has taken on an interest in this big time and calling out Tom Cotton for holding it up in the Senate. Gerald is in my home state of South Carolina. Welcome, Gerald.
0: Hey, how you doing today?
1: Wonderful. Hope you are.
0: Yeah, daylight saving time. I think we should remain, should be on Eastern Standard Time. It's been reported, you know, that it's really bad for your health, one thing. And one thing I've never heard mentioned about this are the school children having to wait out in the dark.
1: Yeah.
0: For their school buses and what have you. So that's my concern. That's all I had to say.
1: All right, Gerald. Appreciate you listening. Have a great day. 800-655-MIKE, 800-655-6453. I mean, it's my understanding that one of the reasons that this was started to begin with was for the very reason Gerald just brought up, and that's the kids standing out waiting on the bus early in the morning and rather it being so dark. Again, I'm not quite sure I understand why it has suddenly become such a divisive issue. We'll keep talking. Let's go back to the songs. Sharon is in Michigan. Welcome to the Mike Gallagher Show.
3: Hi. It seems to me like the best thing to do is at least pick which one you want to do and keep it that way, because the number of people who die every time the time changes.
1: Yeah.
3: Mm-hmm. I mean, you can look that up. That's pretty well known. Every time we change the time, people die of heart attacks.
1: So which do you prefer, Sharon?
3: I really don't even care which one. I just think it should be one and be done with it.
1: Just do one and stay with it and stop.
3: Do one.
1: Yeah. Yep. All right, Sharon. I appreciate that. 800-655-6453. One line open. Michael is in Texas. Welcome, Michael.
5: Hey, Joey. Just want to say you do a great job. And,
1: Thank you.
5: You know, fill in for Mike. And, I really like the president, but I disagree with him on the daylight savings time. Again, I don't think it's necessarily the most important thing we're dealing with, but the logic behind it. We have, if you're going to have one, you should stick with standard Greenwich time. And you cannot change the number of hours of daylight or darkness in a day. You can only change what time of day you want to have them. The hours for that are set by the earth, which was, I agree with people who say it's set by God, the tilting of the earth and everything else. And to have people complain about having to switch their clock for 1 hour a couple times a year in the middle of a weekend when they'll fly across multiple time zones several times a year, or we all have to get up early or late sometimes. But I think it's a bad idea to make the kids be there in the dark, and in the winter, because you have more time of daylight in the evening. In the winter, you're going to have more darkness in the morning.
1: Yep. That's very, very true. And you mentioned, Michael, you mentioned the traveling. It is so confusing when you're traveling in multiple time zones throughout the year when we're making that switch. All good points, Michael. Appreciate your phone call. 800-655-6453. One line open for you. Joey Hudson in for Mike.
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1: Joey Hudson in for Mike today. Glad to have you. We'll get back to your phone calls in just a minute. A lot of you sounding off on the daylight savings time and the passage of the Sunshine Protection Act. Love to get your text messages as well. 800-655-6453. You know, we've talked a lot about flock cameras over these past few months, and a judge threw out drug evidence after ruling a sheriff's deputy had violated the Fourth Amendment by pulling a month's worth of a driver's location history from flock cameras all around the area where this driver lived. This was U.S. District Judge Sarah Hill. She granted Melissa Kyle's motion to suppress and ruled that the warrantless search of automated license plate reader data is unconstitutional. The drug prosecution against Kyle is in the Northern District of Oklahoma. The judge wrote it, a type of indiscriminate mass surveillance. Freedom from persistent dragnet-style surveillance while in public is not a foreign concept in our society, and is a reasonable expectation that society also accepts. Basically saying that the deputy had the right to pull her over. She was in an area outside of California. She had a car, California plates. For some reason, the deputy had some suspicion, and he pulled her over. The judge didn't say that that was wrong. What the deputy did from there, though, was started pulling data from flock cameras over a 30-day period, and that's what the judge says. That's when he crossed the line, and she is not going to allow the flock evidence to be presented in this trial of this Melissa Kyle. It's a drug case. So we continue to debate on flock cameras, and I got a feeling this is probably just the beginning. 800-655-MIKE, 800-655-6453. Let's go back to the phones. We're talking about daylight savings time, or let me correct that. Daylight saving time. It's not savings with an S. Daylight saving time. And let's go to Indiana where Mike is standing by. Welcome, Mike. You're on the Mike Gallagher Show.
2: Hey, Joey. Thanks for taking my call.
1: Sure.
2: This is a microcosm of our federal government. They can't agree on anything. That tells you the dysfunction that's going on in Washington. They have this big spat going on over this daylight savings when, as many of your callers said, it's not that big of a deal. Yeah, it'd be nice to stay on one time, but isn't there bigger things to focus on? They can't agree on those things either.
1: Yeah. Yeah. I mean, like maybe the debt. Think about the debt. We're in the middle of this war, ending the war, tackling the affordability issues. I mean, there's a lot of issues out there, right, Mike?
2: Yep. Hey, Joey, one more thing. Thank you for letting me get through. I heard the caller earlier saying Mike's show never lets her through. I haven't gone through the Mike show in 2 years. I turn it off now and go do my job when his show's on because he never lets me on. So I tried. It's been years since he let me through.
1: I appreciate your call, Mike. And look, you know, we can only have so many phone lines, and it's a busy time, but I'm glad you got through today. I'm glad I was able to talk to you, Mike. 800-655-6453, one line open. Yeah, the phone lines, look, we don't have an endless number of phone lines. Now see, Mike just hung up and we already have another caller on that line. That's how quickly it happened. So if you've been trying to get on, and it's not something that the team or that Mike is trying to do to keep you off. It's just the nature of the fact that we have a limited number of lines, and so we can only take so many calls, and we try to do it as quickly as we can. Let's go to James in Texas. Welcome, James.
4: Good morning, Joey.
1: How are you?
4: First time to call, got right on. So
1: well, good. Good, James. Good. What's on your mind today?
4: Okay. It's the American tradesman. It's the worker with the blue collar that needs that morning daylight to get started on their work. Whether mm-hmm. you're a plumber, a welder, a bricklayer, a roofer, let's let the production happen when the morning is cool and mm-hmm. temperatures are better with daylight to work in. Office pencil pushers and little people that go sit behind a desk and flip a light switch and worry about the thermostat and their air conditioning, they're the ones complaining about the daylight savings time. The mm-hmm. real American blue-collar worker wants the day to start better and work in the cool weather during the summer months and let things happen. And then during the evening months, they want daylight to start better to get their day rolling. So, and children getting on schools and school buses and the morning commute to work. Let's let downtown Atlanta, Georgia, try to get to work in the morning by 8 o'clock, driving in the dark for a while, and they're going to want to go back.
1: Yeah.
4: To the time change.
1: You know, James, I'd never thought about it from the standpoint of workers, as you describe, people who work out in the open and need that daylight. I don't know that I'd ever thought about that. Good point.
4: Well, and again, it's like if there was a guy named Mike Rowe with an old TV show called Dirty Jobs ever ran for president, yep. I vote for him.
1: I hear you. Well, hey, James, good point. Appreciate your phone call. I'm glad I was able to get the first one from you.
4: You bet.
1: All right. Have a blessed day.
4: Thank you.
1: Sure thing. 800-655-6453. Dial it quickly. One line open. David's in Georgia. Welcome, David.
0: Hey, Joy, just make it real quick. Hey, nobody's talked about this. Why not just move it 30 minutes and leave it alone? And that'll satisfy the Democrats and Republicans and everybody else. Just move it 30 minutes and leave it alone.
1: Just split the difference, huh?
0: Just split the difference and leave it alone.
1: I hear you, David. Hey, appreciate your phone call. Thanks for listening in Georgia. 800-655-6453. Angela is, I think, in Connecticut. Welcome, Angela.
3: Hello. It took me quite a few tries to get through, but I'm glad I got through. And I am a school bus driver.
1: Okay.
3: And the kids, the savings time is an issue for the kids. You're more apt to have the kids fall asleep on the school bus. And regardless of where you put it, you're going to have kids out there at night. And one of the areas that I have driven in, the kids have to walk about a mile and a half to 2 miles in some cases. So after school activities, they're walking home in the dark, and people are not very cautious, as there are a lot more cars on the road than there used to be. Whereas in the morning, they're more apt to be catching the school bus, but they could be walking home late at night in the dark. But even just right after school, it is very frustrating to be dropping a child off, even a high school child, knowing that they're going to have to walk a distance before they get to their house, and it's dark out, and you don't know who's in the neighborhood anymore.
1: Yeah. So, Angela, you think we should keep doing what we're doing?
3: I think let's stay right where we are right now.
1: Yep. Spring forward and fall back.
3: No. Let's stop right where we are now. Because the kids are going to have to deal
1: I got you. Don't fall back. Don't fall back. I got you. All right. Appreciate your call, Angela. Have a great day. I got you. You can continue to email joeyhudson.com. Text me 800-655-6453. We'll keep the conversation going. Thanks to the team, Eric, Tracy, Yasmin, and Tony. We're back again tomorrow. I hope you'll join us in. I'm Joey Hudson, in for Mike Gallagher.
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6: Reassurance after a big move. I'm Lisa Brady, Fox News. Following the U.S. withdrawal of all B-1 bombers from an airbase in the U.K., Vice President J.D. Vance just telling reporters,
7: "We do feel with some confidence that the Iranians are, you know, they're trying to do what the Iranian state has done for 49 years, which is engage in acts of terrorism against the United States and against a lot of other people as well. So we are being extremely cautious, and that's all I'd say about that."
6: The New York Times reporting there had been new threats about an Iran-backed plot against the airbase, already believed to be the target of a terror plot that remains under investigation, with six suspects arrested by British counter-terror police released on bail, including one with dual UK and Iranian citizenship. Vance is heading to Alaska as he and President Trump continue an effort to rally midterm turnout for Republicans. A multi-vehicle crash in Florida leaves a school bus on its roof, killing at least two people, including a student.
8: A Chevy Malibu is said to have crossed the double yellow line on a Polk County, Florida road early this morning, crashing into a school bus with 39 people on board. Grady Judd is the sheriff in Polk County.
9: It was a terrible, tragic morning. We had a beautiful 10th grade girl lose her life. She was in the bus.
8: That bus struck other vehicles before overturning. A second person, a driver of a Jeep, was also killed. Dozens others were taken to area hospitals. The investigation is ongoing.
6: Fox's Evan Brown in Miami. The U.S. monitoring reports of a possible pneumonic plague death in Russia.
10: A lab worker at a plague Institute lab in Siberia has passed away from this mysterious illness, and Russian authorities have responded by contact tracing hundreds of people, quarantine a couple of dozen.
6: Fox's Jillian Turner. For now, the World Health Organization says the threat to the general public is low. 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
11: Now, your official weather forecast.
12: This afternoon, expect sunny skies with a high of 68. Tonight will be clear with a low of 50. Tomorrow will be pleasant with plenty of sunshine and a high of 72. Wednesday will be nice and warm with sun peeking through high clouds, reaching a high of 77. Thursday will be partly sunny and pleasant with a high of 71. I'm meteorologist Jason Caterina on AM 560, The Answer.
11: 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Alex Marlowe says, don't take advice from California.
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3: We've got a lot to cover, so buckle up, tighten that seatbelt, and join along with us. You can call us at 312-642-5600 because there's a lot of big stories. We're going to get to the whole Jim Durkin traitorous endorsement of J.B. Pritzker. We'll have Bob Grogan on about that. But first, we want to start with the fact that a woman fatally stabbed a 7-year-old girl on the Southside sidewalk.
22: It happened Saturday morning. The 7-year-old girl, her name is Edamar Hernandez. She was walking with her sister. She went into the cell phone shop to pay her mom's cell phone bill. She walked out, and this monster of a woman, a 48-year-old woman, we know her name because she's being charged right now with first-degree murder, Siobhan Gaydon, and that's probably the last time we'll ever say her name. Mm-hmm. For unprovoked, didn't even know the 7-year-old girl, stabbed her multiple times in the back. And I want to say thank you because there are real men out there at 86 in Cottage Grove in the Chatham neighborhood, men in a barbershop who got out and held this woman down until police

0: shelter workers because she was homeless and she beat up the shelter workers. So then she was sent to corp supervision in that case too. Bottom line, she never showed up for a court case 18 months ago. There's been a warrant out for her arrest. Nobody's arrested her. She wasn't even on electronic monitoring. We're letting crazy people walk around the streets of Chicago because of the Safety Act, which shouldn't even be called the Safety Act because there's nothing safe about the Safety Act. And I don't know about you, but I'm getting tired of it. I mean, this made national news. It was all over the place.
1: Well, it should have made national news, but are people going to just, oh, it's just something else we heard about before and just pretend like it doesn't matter anymore?
0: Well, Andrew Holmes, he's a longtime Chicago area community activist, best known for his hands-on work with victims of gun violence. He is there after every shooting, stabbing. He is there to help the family members. He's a liaison between the Chicago police and the victim's family members. He joins us now because you got to meet with Edamar's family, and how are they doing right now?
2: Yeah, first of all, good morning. And they're not taking this too well. I mean, they're heartbroken, and they're still trying to understand. It's just like a mother nursed this baby for 9 months, and then all of a sudden now this baby is gone. And this happens over and over again with no matter how old people are. A mother's hurt. A male can never understand the pain that that mother's going through because she nursed that child for 9 months.
0: Well, does she know that this about the Safety Act? I mean, a lot of, believe it or not, people out there don't realize what's going on, that that woman should have been behind bars in the first place.
2: Yeah, absolutely. And I agree with you. I wish they would take this out of the court system and put it back into the Cook County sheriffs who have been monitoring these people who are on electronic monitoring. But besides electronic monitoring, they need to dig a little deeper. Instead of a person with mental health issues or disability issues, they need to get them some real help, not monitoring them with an ankle bracelet. They need to get them some real help and see what's going on, because these people, no disrespect to them, but some of them are a ticking time bomb.
0: Well, apparently she was at the wireless phone company. She was at that same store and got into a dispute with one of the representatives about her bill and was, you know, fixing for a fight after that. But little did people know she'd take out a knife and stab an innocent 7-year-old girl.
2: Yeah, this could have been anybody, you know, any race, creed, or color, anybody, anything that ticks a person off, or they just look at a person. But why target this baby? Why target anybody?
1: Well, because she's crazy. She's a nut job. She's crazy. She should have been locked up. She should have been, and I don't want to say that she's criminally, you know, insane. I'm saying that she is. She's obviously a problem. And so, what is the community going to do about it is my question. What are they going to demand happens? Because if they can't demand something happens now, if they won't use their collective voice and speak up against this, it is going to continue. There's got to be a reckoning, just like we've seen the Gorman family out there speaking to Congress, which, you know, this is Sheridan Gorman died because an illegal alien, you know, came in and was able to murder her and all that stuff, get a gun, everything. But we've got to have the same sort of reckoning at the local level for crimes like this. We cannot continue to just every single week and report on, you know, things like this happening. I mean, you had another one where you had a, I think it was a 14-year-old that was shot mm-hmm. over the weekend, 14-year-old critically injured in West Rogers shooting. I mean, the youth are literally getting murdered on the streets of Chicago. And I feel like all we do is report on it with nothing yeah. happening. What is the answer here?
2: Yeah, absolutely. And I say, you know, instead of just sitting here reporting each and every day, because this goes on 24/7, I don't know how many are going on right now, but there needs to be some accountability with our state leaders and legislators leader. And if you got to protest in front of their office until they get the message to go down to Springfield or go down to Washington, well, and let them know.
1: Can I ask you a question? Who's your state rep?
2: Yes. Say that again.
1: Who is your state representative and who's your state senator down there?
2: Well, the state rep and senator up here is not the state rep over here where this happened at. My state rep used to be Mary Flowers. but mm-hmm. she has soon retired.

0: but I'm in contact with other legislative leaders that we can go to and sit down and talk and find out what solution we can come to. We can bring these families together. These families of murder victims, just like this family here, they need to be knocking at this lady door, not people going to Springfield and Washington unless we have to. These leaders need to be at this lady's door. They should have been at this lady's door when this happened.
1: Well, they're not going to do that.
2: No, because then they'll admit, you know, they're not going to say, well, yeah, we were wrong, but we have to amend the Safety Act. Do you agree on that?
0: Yeah, they have to amend that Safety Act. I don't agree with that Safety Act at all.
2: Okay. And how, I mean, you've been doing this for decades. How does one crime, one murder, more horrific than the other? I mean, this keeps, I've known you for 25, 30 years now.
0: Well, they all are the same to me simply because each morning someone gets up, say, I love you to their loved one, and they close that door. They're looking for that door to open back up and their loved one to come back in. But if you look at it in reality, the last door they close is a casket door, and that door is not coming back open, and that doesn't sit well.
2: Yeah. And then Mayor Johnson wrote a statement. There's so many murders every weekend. He just picks and chooses. I think since this one made national news, you know, he's like, I'm heartbroken by the killing, yada, yada. I mean, does this do anything to help the family?
0: No, not necessarily, because if you're not boots on the ground and at those people's door to try to help these people, I mean, I went to a church, a little resource, Angel of God resource, and asked for help. They gave me all the resources I need to get to this family. They didn't hear about it. But this family need help. But before you can give this family help, we need to think about trying to help the next family so they won't go through this. This is an eye catcher here. This is a baby.
1: Okay, does anybody locally know anything about the woman who stabbed this 7-year-old? Her family? What help she was provided, what she wasn't provided. Does anybody know anything about her? Because, I mean, it's hard to put your finger on this, right? We have a problem here. Is it a cultural problem? Is it an law enforcement problem? Is it a combination? Or is it just like, Brandon Johnson wants to say, we've had divestment. We need more corporate taxes to go in and invest. I mean, come on.
0: Well, I'm not going to blame too much on family members, because you got some family members may have tried to help this individual and at the same time get her some help. But when they do get help and the person's getting some help, it's up to that individual to stay there and get the help, because some of them be in these institutional places. Some of them just leave, and some family members don't know they left. Some of them won't even go in for treatment.
1: So the woman had three knives on her, two that were clean and in her purse, and then she had a third knife. I just want to know, like, where'd she get the knives? Where was she immediately before that? Who last had contact with her? Who didn't recognize what a danger or a threat she was? I mean, this is, again, see something, say something type of mode. I mean, they want to do this with all sorts of, people. They want to do all these red flag laws on gun owners, and rightly so to some degree, as long as it's adjudicated properly. And then we don't do red flags on criminally insane people that have active warrants out for their arrest that are walking down the street. I mean, I just don't get it. There's a problem here.
0: Yeah, absolutely. And there are so many people that are on home monitoring system, so many people that have warrants that they should be evaluated in custody, or either they need to get some help for these individuals.
2: All right. And then, see, my sources told me that she was not on EM. Was she on EM and cut it off, or am I getting bad information?
0: No, you're not. You're not getting bad information. If they're going to help these individuals, they need to help these individuals. Electronic monitoring, what are you doing? Just monitoring an individual? Get them some medically help. Get them some help.
2: Okay. All right. Andrew Holmes, thank you so much. Longtime Chicago area community activist. Thank you so much for your time today, and thank you for helping that family. We appreciate it.
0: Yes, ma'am.
2: All right. Coming up on The Real Story, Jim Durkin changes his story.
1: Jim Durker, a traitor to the Republican Party, but he's been a traitor for a while. This is actually not new news.
2: Yes.
1: But we're going to have Bob Grogan, the chairman of the Illinois GOP, on to discuss it.
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1: All right, welcome back. You're listening to The Real Story. We're going to go to Steve very quickly in Huntley before we go to Bob Grogan. Steve, welcome to the program.
8: Hey, good morning, girls. What a horrible story that is. And guys, I'm just sitting here thinking, how much money did Illinois spend to bring illegals into Illinois? And is that millions of illegals that have been brought in? And how much money are we spending to fly in people to have abortions? And what percentage of that is it? 5%, 10% would be all the money we need to help all the mentally challenged people. So you got to, you know, and Springfield and Pritzker know that. So how can you say they know they could fix the problem? They don't. They just don't want to.
1: All right, Steve, I agree with you. Now, the criminal justice system is a hot mess. They got rid of insane asylums, which honestly, we need some of these state institutions because some people belong in a state institution and their own family members will tell you that. Yep. Steve, thanks for the call. We have plenty of money. We don't need more taxes. We just need to use our money better. Okay, let's go to here's Jim Durkin.
2: Yeah, the big announcement made this morning, and then a video was soon to follow. Jim Durkin is endorsing who for governor?
9: Hello, I'm Jim Durkin. Hello. I'm a Republican, and I've been a leader in the Republican Party for many years. I believe in responsible fiscal stewardship, fairness, and respect for all. I proudly served Illinois in the General Assembly for over two decades as a representative and as the House Republican leader for a decade. We have two choices for governor this November, J.B. Pritzker or my former colleague Darren Bailey, who served under me. It's unfortunate, but I cannot cast my vote for my party's nominee. I served with Darren Bailey in Springfield, and I know what he is and isn't capable of. Bailey stands for exclusion over inclusion, and his politics are of subtraction over addition. His politics don't work for me nor the Republican Party I know. He's never accomplished anything for Illinois, and he's not cut off for the job. Frankly, he cannot be trusted to lead our state. I may not agree with JB on everything, but he's a good person, and he has delivered on matters important to me and to this state. Things like common sense firearm regulation, 12 credit upgrades, and investing in our state's infrastructure. In this election, I'm not going to waste my vote. I'm voting for Governor JB Pritzker.
2: Have fun with that.
1: All right. Well, to get a response from that, we have Bob Grogan on the line. Bob, what do you say?
10: Well, unfortunately, I'm not surprised by it. You know, I mean, anybody who can objectively look at what J.B. Pritzker has done knows that we need to, you know, hit the reboot button. You know, J.B. Pritzker is the definition of the blue screen of death. For the state, entire state. And, you know, we have to try something different. And Darren Bailey is what the voters in the Republican Party put forward. And, you know, we need to go in and do a full reset.
2: How much do you think Durkin was paid by Pritzker to make that video? Or do you think he just did it because he loves him and he's such a good man?
10: I'm going to say, you know, like I can't get inside somebody's head or their pocketbook without a subpoena. But I think, I mean, honestly, it's an open secret that it's personal between Durkin and Bailey. There is no love lost over decades. And so I'm going to guess that was just personal animus for the most part.
1: I absolutely agree with that. But you know, Durkin has a lot of personal animus. He had the same thing towards me, quite frankly. You know, he didn't like the fact that I ran against Rauner. Although Rauner was a Benedict Rauner. Now we have Benedict Durkin. I gotta tell you, I served under Tom Cross and then I served under Durkin. Tom Cross was a much better leader than Jim Durkin, a much more informed leader, a much more better person at explaining things in caucus, of getting people on board, of holding the caucus together on key votes. And Durkin was the absolute opposite. Milquetoast from the get-go, always looking to cut some sort of deal, always never looking out for the best interest of taxpayers, never was a consideration what taxpayers are going through. In 2017, he allowed 14 of his members to vote for the largest permanent income tax increase in state history. And that tax increase fueled much of the ever-increasing budgets under Pritzker. That was Durkin's. That was under Durkin's leadership. 14 surrender Republicans voted for that 32% permanent tax increase under his leadership. In 2019, he walked into the Republican caucus. This is Pritzker's first big idea. I'm going to put out this massive infrastructure spending bill that he wanted, but he needed the revenue to do it. So Durkin walks into the Republican caucus and demanded 20 Republicans vote for doubling the gas tax. And of course, that has a permanent escalator every year. And it included a 50% increase in vehicle registration fees and other tax fees. And of course, now we know the money piled up so greatly that the interest is now being used to bail out the Chicago transit system. That same year, Durkin walked in and demanded the 10 Republicans vote for Pritzker's first budget, which was the largest general revenue budget in state history. And then every subsequent budget has been larger since then. I mean, And under Durkin, the Republican caucus slipped, losing 7 seats in his final year as leader. 7 seats they lost under him. That's a massive loss.
10: Yeah, the thing that gets me is like he cites the credit upgrades, and what's so funny to me about that, like that, I mean, in Pritzker, that's a Pritzker talking point, right? Mm-hmm. Is that like there was billions and billions of dollars coming from the federal government, manna from heaven, because of the COVID stuff that totally got them, was allowed them to do nothing and get caught up on some unpaid bills. We still have the lowest credit rating in the country. And like, okay, it's easy. Like if you constantly put and break promises and squeeze the average taxpayer time and time again, the credit upgrade thing is actually just laughable.
1: It completely is. And we went over that with Mark Lennon, who just $162 billion in new revenue. Of course we have a credit upgrade. They like revenue.
2: We paid for it.
1: Yeah, we paid for it. We paid billions to get millions saved in interest costs, as Dan Proft has said so many times.
2: So text message, is there a way to remove Durkin from the Republican Party?
1: Well, I mean, he needs to be shut down. And what are you going to do about that, Bob?
10: Well, I mean, he's obviously retired. In Illinois, it's not like, you know, the Union of Soviet Socialist Republics yet. We don't get to, you know, there's no card carrying, kicking you out of the party kind of thing. But, you know, he is no longer a voice within any kind of circles that I recognize. And so that's why he's turning for relevance over to the other side.
2: Yeah, Jim Edgar used to do the same thing, supporting Democrat presidential candidates. All right, quickly, the event tonight. Tell us all about it.
10: It should be great. We have our entire cast of statewide, a lot of the local candidates, congressionals, and it should be a great thing. Go ahead and look it up at DuPage County in Bloomingdale. It should be a well-attended, good rally.
1: All right. Thank you.
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12: Fox News, I'm Gianna Gelosi. AI company leaders appearing in New York City today for a city council hearing about the dangers of the technology.
13: With OpenAI, Google, and Meta, they'll be represented by policy directors. Anthropic is sending the head of their red team. Think of that as the person that tests the vulnerabilities of their models. SpaceX was asked to come. They refused. They have now been subpoenaed.
12: As Fox's Madison Allworth, President Trump announced a new super intelligence force, the U.S. monitoring a suspected fatal plague case in Russia.
14: A lab worker at a plague institute lab in Siberia has passed away from this mysterious illness, and Russian authorities have responded by contact tracing hundreds of people, quarantine a couple of dozen.
12: That is Fox's Jillian Turner reporting. 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
15: This afternoon, expect plenty of sunshine with a high of 68. Tonight will be clear with a low of 50. Tomorrow will be nice with abundant sunshine and a high of 72. By Wednesday, it will be nice and warm with sun peeking through high clouds, reaching a high of 77. I'm meteorologist Jason Caterina on AM 560, The Answer.
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17: 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The Answer.
1: Amy, we just can't have nice things here.
2: Why
1: not? Doesn't
2: feel
1: that way. I don't know, but I mean, Wall Street Journal is even mentioning the fact that blue states chase away their billionaires. What happens when they do that? Don't politicians understand that money leaves too? And they talk about the hedge fund titan Ken Griffin's donating $2 billion to start a Carnegie Mellon University campus in Miami, part of the largest ever individual gift toward higher education.
2: We could have had that here.
1: Could have had it here.
2: But they ran him out.
1: They ran him out, just like they do with so many other people. All right, well, we've got a lot to talk about. Well, we'll go to Glenn's been hanging on in Orlando. Glenn, what's up?
22: Yeah, hi. You know, Bob Fioretti, who's running for attorney general, put out a fact sheet on the Safety Act, the changes needed. I don't know if anyone's seen that. I was reading it and I said, this makes a lot of sense and is a very good. It shows all the deficiencies in the Safety Act when you think of it in the reverse order. So, but Bob has a good fact sheet. I think Chief Tom Weitzel was part of that, putting that together. So I'd recommend everybody get a hold of that fact sheet, looking at the changes that are. They're not saying to eliminate it. They're saying to change the Safety Act and make it, put some teeth in it, you know?
1: Okay, Glenn. So, it would, if they do implement some of those changes, it would literally be the Fifth Amendment to the Safety Act because it's been a disaster from the get-go. So, we definitely need to look at changes, and we'll try and promote that, that sheet that Bob Fioretti put together. Thanks a lot for letting us know. Appreciate it. Okay.
2: You can go to Bob for Illinois. BobForIllinois.com and see that Safety Act fact sheet.
1: Okay. We'll have to have him on about it. Yep. Okay. Kevin and Austin, quick, before we get to our guest.
23: Hey, thanks for having me on. The best way to punish Durkin and all those type of guys is to get out, make your plan to vote now if you haven't voted earlier already. Because what that does is that actually helps the Republican campaigns gather data, information, and then they can focus on other people that haven't voted yet. So you may not win, you know, it's very difficult, but do what you can. It's the least that you can do is get out and vote as soon as possible. That's how you punish those guys.
1: Got it. Thanks a lot, Kevin.
2: Jeannie, have you ever done mail-in voting?
1: No. I know I did. Yes, I have. Oh, when I was overseas in the military, I did vote by mail.
2: Okay.
1: Uh-huh. Okay, look, there's a lot of races to talk about, and I wanted to get to this one because you know, she was a disaster for 10 years down in Springfield, voted for everything, including voting to decriminalize fentanyl at the height of the fentanyl crisis, and that's Deb Conroy. She not only just voted for it, she also sponsored the bill. I can't even believe that she got elected to be the head of DuPage County.
2: She's driving it to the ground. Everybody knows that.
1: It's unbelievable. The spending's out of control. She's just bizarre, some of the stuff she's done. She took down all the history panels in the 421 building. That's the main administration building, because it was too white and too male. So she took down all the founding information about the founders of DuPage County.
2: Oh, my gosh.
1: Well, anyway, here to discuss her and much, much more, especially what she's been doing with the money, is Gary Grasso. He's running against her. He's our nominee, our Republican nominee for DuPage County chairman. He did previously serve on the DuPage County board, and he is currently the mayor of Burr Ridge. Gary, thanks so much for joining us.
0: Oh, Jeannie, thanks a lot for having me on.
1: Yeah, so tell us about Deb Conroy and why we really need to make a change.
0: Well, you've had an excellent lead in not only about the fentanyl, which is unbelievable that she did that and that got past all the voters, but let's just look up to the money. You know what they say, follow the money. So three things for the viewers to understand very quickly. She spent $280,000 on lawyers fighting with her own clerk. One of her own board members said it was the fight of Godzilla versus King Kong. Not a very good image for DuPage County. She then brazenly sat there and presided over a 7.5 minute proceeding with no public comment to accept a $50,000 raise, not a $50,000 salary, a $50,000 raise from $131,000 to $185,000, which also includes a $5,400 car allowance for a, and get this,
1: outrageous,
0: for a part-time job. And she says, well, now I'm going to work full-time. Oh, really? What additional duties has the county board chairperson suddenly been given? Well, it's not a full-time job. She's got a staff. She's got department heads. She's got people who run all the county departments. It's a joke, and the public is being taken to the cleaners again. And then she puts her name on a $710 million county budget, which 3 years before, when she took office, was in the fives, and she's raised it $127 million in just 3 years, including a $50 million bump. What is she doing? She's just wasting our money inflating salaries, increasing staff. Have we gotten any better services? I don't think so.
2: Well, are people in DuPage County, are they on to her? Do they know about this frivolous spending?
0: You know, the media just doesn't take her to task, and the media generally doesn't seem to take Democrats to task. You know, back in the day, Jeannie, you were in the spotlight. If you or anybody tried to do this, the media would be all over it.
1: Oh, yeah, if a Republican were doing this, absolutely. Yeah.
0: And so the Tribune has been quiet. The Daily Herald, so far, quiet. Now, I'm going to be interviewed by them later this week, but we'll see.
2: Good.
0: None of the networks, no one. I mean, this is outrageous spending. This is gouging a salary for a part-time job, which, by the way, is also pensionable. So,
1: Well, she's already got her 10 years of pensionable time as a state rep. Now she's going to add to that pensionable time. She'll probably somehow push the two together into the same pension system and take all of that time frame and put it in at the higher salary of like $185,000, going up to nearly $200,000 by 2030. That's what they gave her with ever escalating salaries for a part-time elected position. I got to tell you too, though, the media is not just not taking her to task. They're sort of like making her out to be the hero in the fight against the clerk's office, who they've been, you know, eviscerating. And rightly so, but they haven't looked at it and said, but Deb Conroy, you control, these are your people. This should have never happened had you been watching the shop, and you have not been watching the shop.
0: Well, she supported Jean for clerk.
1: Yes.
0: She gave her all the money with no controls on it. She knows how the system works. Once you give the money over to a department head, you can't control how they spend it. But the chair and the board should make sure that you only give out enough. So, they knew that she was in a primary fight for her political life. Jean was. Mm-hmm. And of course she was going to spend on the primary. And then she sent her deputy clerk in to say, hey, I want another $1.2 million. And the board, I'm sure somewhat reluctantly, gave her $650,000. And then what happens the first day of early voting? It has to stop because it's not ready to go. So,
1: well, okay, let's
0: incompetence and incompetence.
1: Yeah. No, so, Gary, let's also talk about this, because she, Deb Conroy, led the charge to take Henry Hyde's name off of the judicial building. Now, she did get taken to task by the media a bit, but then it was just gloss over after that. But I mean, she stripped Henry Hyde's name off the judicial board building because she is so pro-abortion. She couldn't stand to have Henry Hyde, a longtime statesman, known for his bipartisan, congeniality in Congress, known to pass bipartisan legislature, known to be sort of, sure, he was a conservative. Sure, he was definitely pro-life, but he was also could find nuances in legislation where everybody agreed. And she stripped his name off the judicial building because her highest value is abortion.
0: Well, it's a little personal to me, too, because my mentor, my second father, who taught me everything about figuratively, he wasn't my second father, but he his name was Dennis Horan. He ran Hinshaw Culbertson. Dennis argued the Hyde Amendment in front of the Supreme Court. He was a personal friend and a colleague of Henry Hyde's. And I know how proud Dennis was to be able to argue that to the U.S. Supreme Court. So it had a little bit of a personal effect on me, too. And she's an agenda driven person. She's been, I don't need to tell you this, Jeannie. Look at how she's conducted meetings. She also doesn't have the temperament for it. She's vindictive. She demeans people. Look what she did to the deputy clerk when he came in front of their board. She just is not suited for the job. She was a Madigan, protege. I think he gave her over $1 million in campaign funds in the years that she was there.
1: Yes, so, and she gladly accepted it. She gladly accepted it. And then at the point where the hashtag MeToo movement started to come up, of course, she got on board with the other Democrat women and said, oh, me too. And then talked about Madigan's staffer, who literally apparently picked her up and threw her over his shoulder. And then finally she called in, after she was safely elected, like, oh yeah, me too. And Madigan needs to go again, trying to pretend that she took a higher road when she never actually did. She just jumped on the bandwagon there because she lacks courage. Okay. The other thing I want to talk about this, because she apparently has like about a $25 million slush fund that she set aside. Now she's calling it in her budget the DuPage Sustainability Initiative, because when you say buzzwords like mental health or sustainability or anything like that, then of course it must be a good idea, right? But this sustainability initiative, first of all, $5 million to launch a down payment assistance program for first-time home buyers, that's not the responsibility of the county board.
0: Especially when you can make up to $175,000 for $170,000 for a family of four to get your down payment. Yes, that is not the job of the county board. And giveaway programs are exactly what's ruining this country. You have to maybe incentivize people, find ways that they can progress. But when you do it through giveaways, the track record of that is abysmal, and we're just going to be throwing good money after bad.
1: Well, on top of it, you're also picking winners and losers. Who gets the down payment, who doesn't get the down payment, who qualifies and who doesn't. It's going to be public sector employees that get this stuff. She's going to kowtow to them, and it's maddening. It's absolutely maddening. I know it's a tough housing market out there. Oh, well. oh, well, it's not the responsibility of the county board to give my money to somebody for a down payment. I'm just so appalled. It's socialism, folks. And she is a socialist.
4: Ugh. She certainly has that track record. And, you know, we can only get the voters to understand what's going on. I just came from a forum at the Mays Lake Center, and people didn't know. And as soon as I brought up her spending, her salary, the budget, the fight with the clerk, they're like, oh, I'm going to vote now, you know, because we can't get any traction from the media. How do we get the word out? We need your listeners, Jeannie, to get out there and start pounding her, because she shouldn't be in office.
2: Well, give us, you said that, you know, she's got a hot temper. Can you give us an example of what she has done sometimes during the meetings?
4: Well, I think there's a clip of her actually throwing the gavel because she was so mad at somebody, not at them, but just, you know, letting it go. But the perfect example that I think everybody saw is in the video when the deputy clerk was sent. Now, Jean should have gone to the meeting herself and asked for the extra money she needed as clerk. She said her deputy. Now, I'm sure that was a little bit of an insult to Deb, but that doesn't mean you turn around as a leader and then demean the man that's standing there for trying to do his job, asking for more money. I get it, and you can say no to that, but you don't disrespect people, and that's what's happening now. The demeaning of people is not what the electric wants, and that's what you get from Deb Conroy.
1: Yeah, she's very, very much like she's afraid of the public. By the way, she cut off comments during the Henry Hyde discussion about stripping his name from the judicial building. Cut off comments, quite frankly, mm-hmm. And then on top of it, she has all the people have to be behind this massive plexiglass thing, like it was COVID still or something. She still has that up, like she's afraid for anybody to come in and interact with any member at will. It's just so obnoxious. No,
4: right.
1: She cannot
4: take it. Even any questioning. Right?
1: No, she will not. She's just she's a menace, and I hope you win this race, Gary.
4: Well, we're trying as hard as we can, and thank you for the opportunity to get the message out, because when people hear it, they're appalled. But we haven't been able to get the media to cover this as it should be, so they're really falling down.
2: Well, where can people get more information about your campaign?
4: So you can go to GaryForDuPage.org, and I'm regularly now on Facebook and Instagram, et cetera, et cetera. So we're trying the best we can. We're trying to share it with all DuPage Republicans and all the other sites. All the countywide candidates are trying to share everything. Precinct committee people are trying to do the same. But we need a pebble in the pond. We need the concentric circles of all your listeners to get out to their contacts and to let their contacts know what's going on and to get out the vote. We really have to get Republicans to vote. Don't stand down in this election. We're going to get bad Democrat leadership if you do. Come on, come out and vote.
1: All right, Gary Grasso, running for DuPage County Chairman. Really appreciate you coming on today and talking about this.
4: Well, thank you, Jeannie. It's an honor to do so.
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7: All right, 312-642-5600. We are always here for you at The Real Story on AM 560. Let's go to Roger in on the South Side. Good morning, Roger. How are you?
9: Ladies, how are you?
7: Good.
9: The show needs to be longer. Anyway, I say that every time. But anyway, I think Jeannie, and if possibly Amy would agree to this, you know, this Deb Conroy, we need Sean Connery for her. But the unfortunate thing is, and no personal attack on you ladies, you know, we've got an entire, you know, Democratic Party. We've got that in the county board and Cook. And in the other, and also of these irrational women who are just making up as they go along. You know what I'm saying? You know, and the other thing is, I hate to be the bearer of bad news. I mean, here we are heading into another election, including the national midterms. You know, still nothing done with these voting machines. I wouldn't say I've lost hope, but I mean, with no, you know, there's no way you can tell me like Preckwinkle got nearly the same amount of votes as she did the last time around as she did in the primary this time. And it's just, there's no way. There's no way. And because I think most good people, no matter what race, nationality they are, the only people that want more of this are the people who are in on the scams, who have contracts or have, you know, municipal pension and stuff like that, you know?
7: Yeah, no, Roger, listen, you're absolutely right about that. The you know, the people who are in on the scam, though, have like 5 other family members who will participate to elect those same people so that they don't lose their bennies from the scam as well. And so we've got that sort of system here. Yeah, I mean, look, there's a lot about the voting system that I don't trust, that I think needs more scrutiny, which is why, at least in DuPage County, along with ousting Deb Conroy, you need to oust you need to turn over the clerk's office to Patricia Gladys Schiappa. She's the Republican running for that office because it's been mismanaged by the Democrats by an activist. So it is really, really important that we get those people. Roger, I agree. Thanks, you, Roger. So much.
2: Let's go to Terrence on the Northwest Side. Hi, Terrence. How are you?
10: Good morning, you two. Great show. Love both of you guys. Jeannie, I was thinking of you because I'm a vet. I'm a naval CB, and I met you when you were running for office for governor, and we talked about absentee ballots. The Secretary of Defense just announced they're releasing 700,000 absentee ballots to the vets, the active, and it's going to be a total of 1,000,003, and he's having them take their day off to be able to vote, and I'll tell you what, nobody polls those numbers.
7: Yeah, so I talked to my son today because he said he was talking about Hegseth doing this as well. Now, they're not actually releasing ballots. They're ballot applications of some sort because they can't release a ballot that comes from your county. But they are doing this stand down. And I said to him, well, look, in Illinois, they passed a law saying if you're a public employee, you get the day off. Oh. You get voting day off. Why? Because they want activists at the polls. They want people like scrounging up votes anywhere they can.
2: CPS doesn't have school.
7: You know what? Yeah.
1: I know.
2: We used to have school, though we don't have school.
1: So they're doing it with the military.
2: Yeah.
1: You know, but with a lot of this stuff, we don't need the huge announcements about it. We just need to do it. So thanks a lot, Terrence. Appreciate it. And I remember you.
2: Oh, good. And if you guys want to see Jeannie, you can see Jeannie and everybody and Dan at the good old Freedom Summit. It's this Saturday, freedomsummitchicago.com. Get your tickets. 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And we will see you this Saturday in Itasca. Have a great day. Scott Jennings is next.
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14: Two more stops on a midterm blitz. I'm Lisa Brady, Fox News. As the president and vice president rally voters in what are usually Republican-friendly states.
15: President Trump flies to Nebraska for a rally alongside Republican Senator Pete Ricketts, who is facing a surprisingly close race against independent challenger Dan Osborne. Vice President J.D. Vance is making his way to Alaska to stump for Republican Dan Sullivan.
24: A really great guy, a Marine Corps veteran, and just somebody really, really need to keep in the United States Senate.
15: Polling shows Sullivan in toss-up territory against former Democratic Congresswoman Mary Peltola. President Trump is also expected to campaign this week in Texas and upstate New York.
14: Fox's Jared Halpern at the White House. Michigan's Democratic Party just confirming former President Obama will attend a campaign rally in Detroit later this month with multiple candidates, including progressive Abdul Al-Sayed, who's facing former Republican Congressman Mike Rogers in a key Senate race. Just before heading to Alaska, Vice President Vance also telling reporters this about the U.S. military withdrawing B-1 bombers from an air base in England.
24: Well, I think that we're going to be as careful as we possibly can be.
14: Counterterrorism police in Britain recently arrested and released six suspects, including a dual UK and Iranian citizen, in a possible plot to target that airbase. Vance says the U.S. has some confidence the Iranians are trying to engage in acts of terrorism, and so they're being extremely cautious. New rules aimed at improving transparency on healthcare pricing and a warning to companies not to try to get around the requirements.
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26: This afternoon, expect sunny skies with a high of 68. Tonight will be clear with a low of 50. Tomorrow will be pleasant with abundant sunshine and a high of 72. By Wednesday, it will be warm with sun peeking through high clouds, reaching a high of 77. I'm meteorologist Jason Caterina on AM 560, The Answer.
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29: Hello, Americans. It's Monday, and the Supreme Court is back. A new term begins today in Washington, D.C. The justices convened at 10 o'clock this morning, and SCOTUS blog's Sarah Isger, big expert, she joins us today to preview the term and tell us about the cases to come. We're now just 29 days from the midterm elections. New York Congressman Mike Lawler joins me at the bottom of the hour. He's in one of the most watched congressional races in America. And did someone really go on national television yesterday and blame the Cornell case on Donald Trump? Oh, yeah, they did. And we have the tape. Your dummy of the weekend is straight ahead. Before we begin today, I want to welcome C-SPAN viewers across the country and around the world to Common Sense for the American People, the Scott Jennings Show. Our program is being simulcast this week on C-SPAN, and we're grateful for the collaboration and to our friend Sam Feist over at C-SPAN for his interest in our news and comment. So whether you're listening to us on Salem Radio, watching us on the Salem News Channel, or joining us this week on C-SPAN, welcome. We're glad you're here. It's Monday, October the 5th, and I'm Scott Jennings, reporting for Salem, live from Louisville, Kentucky, a beautiful day here in Middle America. Now, our custom each day is to begin our broadcast with a little history lesson. And on this day in 1947, an American president sat down in the White House to speak directly to the American people. Nothing unusual about that today, but back in those days, well, no one had ever actually done it before. Now, World War II had been over for a little over 2 years. America was booming, but across the Atlantic, much of Europe remained devastated. Drought, floods, cold weather, failed crops, and millions of people were facing a hungry and desolate winter. So the American president went to the American people for help. But this time, he did it using a relatively

0: among Americans for scarce goods.
1: 79 years ago today, the first televised presidential address ever delivered from the White House. It hit about 44,000 TV sets, mostly on the East Coast. And President Harry S. Truman is talking about food and inflation and prices and the cost of living, all of it on this day, October the 5th, 1947. Reminds us that some things don't really change. Here we are all these decades later, and Americans are still angry about what it costs to live in this country, to buy groceries, and to raise a family. Yesterday on CNN's State of the Union program, we were talking about exactly that. Here's what I said to Jake Tapper about the midterm argument to come. Cut two.
2: I think it's pretty simple. If I were running a campaign right now, I'd say the people who dug a very deep hole are making you one promise. Go back to the shovels. And I wouldn't let them do it. I think the Republicans have great points to make. I think they've passed legislation. I've not heard a single Democrat campaign argue what bill or policy they would change. They want to go back to the way they were doing it. And most of the cost of living in this country that people are mad about came under Democrats.
1: And that's the affordability argument that deserves a lot more attention. Because let's start with something that already everybody knows. Prices are still high. You know it. You feel it in your everyday life. You don't need a politician or an economist or a radio host to explain your grocery receipt to you. But there is a distinction that's been lost in this conversation. The price level versus the rate of inflation. They are not the same thing. And here's something that may surprise you, actually. The rate of grocery inflation has basically returned to normal. In fact, it's running below historical average. The latest U.S. Department of Agriculture numbers are out. They say groceries were up 2.2% over the previous year. 2.2%. What's the 20-year average? 2.6%. And from July to August, the overall grocery price index didn't go up at all. Zero. Flat. Our agriculture department now expects grocery prices for all of this year to rise about 2.4%, again, below the 20-year historical average. So let's be clear today about what the numbers say. The rate of grocery inflation has been tamed under President Trump. Now, the price level has not gone back down, and that's why people are still angry. Here's the simplest way I know to explain it. If your grocery bill starts at $100 and a huge inflationary surge takes it to $120, and then inflation gets back under control, your bill doesn't magically revert to $100. You're still standing at $120 plus a little bit. And who put the cookie jar on such a high shelf? Virtually all of the prices that you're mad about today were jacked up under the Democrats, who now have the audacity to ask you to trust them with inflation. They drove it up. Trump has controlled it. And now they want you to go back to the shovels that dug this hole in the first place. The rate of increase has been tamed, but the damage from the Democratic increases remains. Some prices are actually coming down, by the way. Remember eggs? Remember the great egg freakout? Eggs were the poster child for the entire cost of living crisis. Well, egg prices in August were 23% lower than they were a year ago. Dairy prices down slightly year over year. Pork and poultry, essentially flat, both up less than 1% over the last year. And get this, in the most recent month, 7 of the 15 major grocery categories tracked by the USDA actually went down, and an 8th category was flat. Fresh vegetables, down. Fresh fruit, down. Even beef came down in that particular month. Sugar and sweets, down. Now, beef is still expensive. Coffee is still expensive. And your total grocery bill is not returned to 2017 prices. But we are actually starting to see some prices fall. Some are down, some are flat. And for those that are still rising, well, they're rising more slowly than history would expect. That is what a return to normal actually looks like. And here's a dose of reality that politicians ought to give you, the people. If you're looking for somebody to wave a magic wand and take everything back in America to where it was in 2017, that's not going to happen. That's not how inflation works. The question isn't, though, are you mad about prices? Of course you're mad about prices. You should be. The questions are, when did the big increases happen? What is happening to inflation now? And what do you want your government

0: to do next. Here's the affordability paradox we're dealing with. Normal inflation, sitting on top of abnormal price level, still feels pretty terrible. And voters, you, the American people, have every right to be angry about it. But anger cannot be the end of your decision. You have to decide, what are we as a nation going to do about it? That brings me to another conversation we had yesterday. Jake Tapper asked me about the Senate race going on down in Texas and about the Republican candidate Ken Paxton, who's running against a Democrat named James Tallarico. And what I said gets to the larger point about how people actually vote. Cut three.
1: I mean, two things can be true. You could think Ken Paxton has made, you know, bad personal decisions. But at the same time, you know, I don't want to put my face in a wood chipper and elect Democrats to run the country. I mean, they've gone plumb crazy right now with all the socialism and the abolish ICE and the abolish prisons and the abolish borders, et cetera, et cetera. Just because I have some quibble with Ken Paxton's personal life doesn't mean I have to turn the country over to people who hate it.
0: And that is really the larger point. Elections aren't canonizations. You're making a comparative choice between actual candidates with records and policy ideas and two very different ideas about what ought to happen next. So if you're angry about affordability, and plenty of Americans are, don't stop with "I'm mad." Ask the next question. What happened? When did these prices go up? Who was in charge when they went up? And what is happening to inflation now? And what would the competing visions of the two parties actually look like in the years ahead? Any fair review of how we got these abnormally high prices and who has actually returned us to normal price activity would lead you to a very obvious answer. 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It's quite a bargain. Perhaps you'll be the next person telling us your Relief Factor story. More news after this. It's Scott Jennings on Salem. 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
10: 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When he's not in the Oval Office or owning the libs on CNN, he's here with us. 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
0: All right, Monday, October the 5th. We tease this at the top of the show. And before we get to the dummy of the weekend, let's start with the actual news. A former Cornell student has filed a civil lawsuit alleging she was drugged and sexually assaulted by seven current or former members of the Chi Phi fraternity. Incident happened in October of 2024. Put a pin in that. That'll be important in a moment. The men have denied wrongdoing, some saying sexual activity was consensual, others denying participation. None has been criminally charged. The original local investigation did not result in criminal charges, but the case has now been reopened, and New York Governor Kathy Hochul has appointed New York Attorney General Letitia James as special prosecutor. Of course, there's a problem with that. Before she was even appointed special prosecutor, Letitia James went on social media and said what this young woman had, quote, been forced to endure was, quote, horrific and unacceptable. She said, quote, we stand with you. In fact, a lawyer for one of the accused men is now calling on James to recuse herself personally from the case. His point is pretty simple. How can the public be confident? This investigation begins without a predetermined view of the facts. Now, when James was asked about her post on Friday, she said, quote, I will not comment on a Facebook post. Well, it was your Facebook post. So why can't you comment on it? Of course, she's now the prosecutor. It's a perfectly reasonable thing to ask about, if you ask me. James says the investigation will be guided by the facts and the law. That's good. It should be. But can anyone have confidence in James to do that? She tends to put vibes and politics ahead of the law in some cases. I think the public deserves the facts. Which brings us to the dummy of the weekend, Michelle Cottle. Apparently to Cottle, none of this is complicated at all. She's already identified the real culprit. You guessed it, Donald Trump. Yesterday on ABC's This Week program, Cottle was talking about the culture surrounding the case, and then her brain took a sadly familiar detour. Cut one.
11: It's a fundamental disrespect for women. You can't send those messages, no matter how drunk you are as a frat boy, without having some kind of misunderstanding about what women are there for and whether this is a real person you're dealing with. And that, I think, starts, you know, we can go to the president for this one. I mean, we are in a moment in this culture where the glorification of being thuggish and swaggering and mistreating women is kind of making you a cool kid.
0: Of course, it was Donald Trump. Of course it was. Now, there is a problem with this theory. This incident alleged in the lawsuit, as I mentioned, occurred in October of 2024. Donald Trump wasn't even the president. Joe Biden was. Never mind that silly detail. Apparently Trump's powers are so great that he can corrupt America's college students retroactively. Why do supposedly smart people keep doing this? Michelle Cottle is a columnist for the New York Times. She's supposed to be a smart person to tell you the truth and insights about your world. But she can't do anything but blame Trump. Why does every bad thing that happens in American culture and American life have to be fed through the same political wood chipper? At some point, this isn't actually analysis. It's just a broken-brained reflex. Makes me wonder, what are they going to do when this guy is gone? I'll tell you one other thing that amazes me as someone who frequently sits on news panels. Nobody sitting there asked her to defend the assertion. Nobody said, wait a minute, when did this happen? Nobody stop to ask the obvious question. Kind of bothers me, actually. This story actually deserves serious thought. It is the height of unseriousness, though, to look at it and just say, Trump did it. He's like the intellectual easy button. You don't have to examine the people or the institutions or the evidence. You just say Trump. And apparently, nobody's sitting there asks you to explain yourself. Now, I don't know what happened exactly in that frat house. I have seen the girl's initial statements, which paints a far different picture than the narrative being formulated and fed to you by politicians like AOC and Letitia James right now. But this is why we have investigations. I do know this. If your explanation for every social ill in America begins and ends with one politician, you're probably not explaining very much at all. Michelle Cottle, for taking an extraordinarily unserious position on a very serious story, you are our dummy of the weekend. Coming up, somebody involved in one of the most watched congressional races in America. Mike Lawler is here on the Scott Jennings Show. Stay with me.
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15: Fox News, I'm Roxanne Evans. The president and vice president hit the campaign trail. Trump heads to Nebraska, Vance to Alaska for Senator Dan Sullivan. Earlier, he spoke about Democrat challenger Mary Pottola.
16: Alaska voters don't judge Mary by what she's saying in the final 6 weeks of a Senate campaign. You got to judge her by what she actually did.
15: The Department of HHS updated rules to make healthcare pricing clearer. Dr. Mehmet Oz, administrator of the Centers for Medicare and Medicaid Services, said this is a warning.
17: This rule is going to make it a lot easier to find and verify who's cutting corners. I'm guaranteeing you we will find you. And when we find you, we will fine you. Because this is not something that any of us can tolerate anymore.
15: Well, Democrats accuse the administration of raising healthcare costs by pushing millions off Medicare and letting the ACA subsidies expire. 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
14: Now, your official weather forecast from the Air Right Heating and Cooling Weather Center.
18: This afternoon, expect sunny skies with a high of 68. Tonight it will be clear with a low of 50. Tomorrow will be pleasant with abundant sunshine and a high of 72. By Wednesday, it will be warm with sun filtering through high clouds, reaching a high of 77. I'm meteorologist Jason Caterina on AM 560, The Answer.
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19: 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And $4.24 a gallon at the Sam's Club in Gurnee.
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0: And welcome back to the Scott Jennings Show here on Monday, October the 5th. We're just 29 days from the midterm elections. And if you want to understand the battle for control of Congress, you have to look at New York's 17th congressional district. Republicans are defending one of the narrowest House majorities in modern times. Democrats need a net gain of just a handful of seats to take control. Right now, many of the most important races in America are being fought in suburban districts, just like this one in New York. New York 17 runs through the suburbs north of New York City, Rockland and Putnam counties, and parts of Westchester and Dutchess. Now, Kamala Harris carried this district in 2024, but Republican Mike Lawler won re-election at the same time, and he's trying to do it again, this time against a Democrat named Kate Conley, who is an Army veteran and former national security official. Cook Political Report calls this race a toss-up. The latest polls have it a dead heat, and this is the midterm battle in miniature. The debate is over affordability, taxes, the Trump presidency, and more recently, immigration. The question that gets decided in New York may answer the question for the nation. Who will control the U.S. House of Representatives? Joining me now to discuss is the incumbent Congressman Mike Lawler of New York. Mike, welcome to the Scott Jennings Show.
24: Thanks for having me, Scott.
0: I know you're out driving around your district today doing some campaigning. We appreciate your time. I want to start here. Your campaign has just launched a new advertisement regarding sanctuary policies in New York, taking aim at your opponent and the Democrats. Let's take a listen.
25: He just shot her. Just shot her. Hunted her down. I thought I knew what sanctuary city policies are. I didn't.
26: It was a death sentence for our daughter. The sanctuary policies being pushed by Kathy Hochul and Democrats killed our daughter. This has to stop.
25: And this is why we need to choose leaders who choose us. And that's why we're choosing Mike Lawler.
26: I couldn't protect her from these policies.
25: But Mike Lawler can.
27: I'm Mike Lawler, and I approve this message.
0: All right. Talk to us about that message. Is that going to resonate, you think, with the people of New York 17?
24: Well, no question. You know, Sheridan Gorman, 18-year-old beautiful young girl, was brutally murdered by an illegal immigrant earlier this year in Chicago, who was allowed into this country under Joe Biden's disastrous open border policies. He was arrested for shoplifting in Chicago, only to be released back out onto the streets, and then brutally executed Sheridan from behind while she was looking at the Northern Lights with her friends on a pier on Lake Michigan. And the Gorman family, has really taken up this cause of ending sanctuary policies, which is really directly responsible for their daughter's death. And Kathy Hochul just signed a new law making New York a sanctuary state. And my opponent, Kate Conley, supports it. And the Gormans spoke at our most recent debate. They asked us both directly where we stand on this issue. And Kate Conley gave a word salad answer in which she couldn't answer the question directly to them. So I answered it for her and told them exactly where she stands. She supports sanctuary policies. She believes criminal, illegal aliens should be allowed to stay in this country. Kathy Hochul has released over 7,000 convicted illegal immigrants who have committed crimes such as murder, rape, gun trafficking, gang banging, drug dealing. Doesn't matter. Kathy Hochul believes they should stay in this country and that local law enforcement should be prohibited from cooperating.
0: It seems to me, Congressman, that there is a progression of issues here that Republicans can exploit in this election, because Democrats are not really hiding the ball at all about where they stand. They believe in open borders. They believe that once illegal immigrants get here, they should be put on welfare, because Democrats in New York and other places are suing the Trump administration to keep illegal aliens on welfare. They believe if illegal aliens commit violent crimes and go to jail, they should be released from jail and not deported from the country. It really is a troubling progression. And there's really not a single Democrat in the country, including the one you're running against, that would dispute that's how they see it. It's one of the clearest contrasts in the midterms, I think.
24: No question. And Scott, when you talk about affordability, think about the fact that it has cost us tens of billions of dollars to provide free housing, clothing, food, education, and health care to illegal immigrants who have come into our country under Joe Biden. Democrats want to shield them from deportation and want to use taxpayer money to provide all of these benefits. So when they talk about affordability, they fail to mention the fact that, you know, when you're housing illegal immigrants and Americans can't find a home, that drives up the cost. When you are using taxpayer money to provide free health benefits to illegal immigrants, it makes it harder for Americans to access health care and be able to afford it. And so, you know, they don't want to actually address the issue of affordability. This is a buzzword they've been using to, you know, go after Republicans. They don't actually care. You look at issues like energy, for instance, you know, they're very hyper focused on gas prices. Yet these are the same people that want to end oil and gas in America. They don't want us to drill for oil. They don't want us to increase domestic production of oil and gas. These are the same people that have shut down nuclear power, banned natural gas extraction, blocked pipelines, and then they're shocked that utility rates have gone up 58% in New York. So these are the real issues. The Democrats want to increase taxes. They want to increase spending. They want open borders. They want to abolish ICE. They don't want enforcement. They want sanctuary policies. You have people like Zohran Mamdani that want to defund the police, that want to seize private property, that want to seize the means of production, that want to freeze the rent. These are the policy positions that they're advocating for. And I don't care whether Kate Conley calls herself a moderate or a socialist. The fact is she agrees with them on the vast majority of these issues.
0: Talking to Congressman Mike Lawler of New York, running in one of the closest and most hotly contested congressional campaigns in this coming midterm. On the affordability argument, you've got an issue that's unique to your race because you've been so directly involved in it, and it's the expansion of the SALT deduction. This has been a major part of your argument back home. Talk to us about what you did on that issue and what it means in dollars and cents for a family in Westchester or Rockland.
24: Well, we live in one of the highest taxed areas in the country, in Westchester and Rockland counties, huge property tax bills. New York State, of course, leads the nation in tax burden. So we delivered on one of my biggest promises, which was to ensure that any tax bill would increase the cap on SALT, the state and local tax deduction. And it provided real tax relief. We were able to provide over $4,000 tax cut to the average Hudson Valley family, putting money back in their pockets, in addition to no tax on tips, no tax on overtime, no tax on Social Security, the creation of the Trump accounts, the expansion of the child tax credit, the doubling of the standard deduction, the 20% business tax credit, the 100% expensing of plant property and equipment for small businesses. All of these tax provisions were critical to spurring economic growth, spurring job creation. We've created over 1 million private sector jobs in over the last year. Inflation is still a challenge. It's holding at about 3.4%. Of course, we want to bring gas prices down. That is a big focus. It's also why we should never be reliant on foreign sources of energy. We need to increase domestic production. It's why we're focused on permitting reform, and we're going to get that done before the end of the year. Housing costs. I was proud to lead on the housing bill that increases supply, that cuts red tape, that increases access to capital, and ultimately brings down prices. Under Kathy Hochul and Democrats, the average home price in Westchester County went from $700,000 to $1.2 million in 5 years because we're not building enough housing. So there are real challenges we got to tackle. But when you look at where we are, the stock market continues to hit record highs. We are seeing economic growth. We are seeing job creation. Is it exactly where we want it? No, but we have been clawing our way out from under the 21% cumulative inflation that Joe Biden gave us, and which drove up the price of everything from housing to healthcare to energy. And we are working tirelessly to bend the curve.
0: Congressman Mike Lawler of New York is our special guest conversation here on the Scott Jennings Show. Congressman, things in Iran are developing quickly. The economy in Iran appears to be collapsing. There are reports today that the regime can no longer pay people like teachers and nurses and other folks. They haven't exported a drop of oil since mid-July. Their currency is now functionally worthless on the world stage as compared to the U.S. dollar. You do have Democrats out there right now who appear to be calling for us to surrender to Iran after we've apparently defeated them economically and militarily. What's your message to people in New York about how the president should act in Iran from this point forward?
24: Look, the president made a very difficult but necessary decision to take on this regime and stop their nuclear ambitions once and for all. The military operation that was conducted in March and April severely diminished their capabilities in terms of ballistic missile production, drone capacity. Their naval fleet is sitting at the bottom of the sea. Their air defenses have largely been obliterated. Their leadership obviously eliminated. We knew it was going to be difficult. We knew they would, you know, respond to the degree that they could. They caused a blockade in the Strait of Hormuz, but the president was wise to put a secondary blockade in while seizing control off the coast of Oman to allow for the flow of oil. Oil is flowing at 94% of what it was prior to the beginning of the war along the coast of Oman, which is critical. Our Navy dredged up a clearer path to avoid Iranian interference. We have stopped the flow of oil out of Iran to China. Iran's economy, as you pointed out, is just imploding. Over 300% inflation. Their currency is worth spit. And it is creating serious pressure from within. And, you know, that's the type of circumstance that you need if you're going to see any type of uprising from within. And ultimately, you know, the Iranians tried to put as much political pressure on the president domestically as we head into the midterms. Obviously, gas prices are a concern. We want to get them down quickly. It's also, by the way, why the president's decision to remove Maduro was so critical. Venezuelan crude is flowing to the United States over a million barrels a day, you know, the highest since 2017 when Venezuela effectively cut off the United States from its oil industry, right, an industry that we built. So we are working tirelessly to address these challenges. But I think the president needs to finish the job so far as ensuring that we get the spent nuclear material, the highly enriched uranium, that we end their financing of terrorism, which is why Secretary Bessent has been aggressively pursuing sanctions, and that we get the Strait of Hormuz fully reopened without Iranian interference. And the pressure is mounting on Iran to make a deal.
0: Congressman Mike Lawler represents New York and the U.S. House of Representatives. Thanks for your time today. More news after this.
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8: Ronald Reagan believed freedom was more than a political system or a set of laws. In 1988, he said, "Freedom describes the God-given condition of the human soul." For Reagan, liberty was not something government created. It was something government was called to respect and to protect. That idea sits at the heart of the American experiment. Our rights do not come from rulers, institutions, or political majorities. They belong to us by nature and by God. And when we understand freedom that way, our responsibility becomes clearer. Government may protect liberty. Laws may preserve it, but neither can give us what was never theirs to grant. Freedom begins with the recognition that human dignity and liberty come before government, not from it.
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9: 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And we are live here on the Scott Jennings Show. Common sense for the American people. It's Monday, October the 5th, broadcasting to you from a beautiful, beautiful Louisville, Kentucky today. And I want to welcome all of our viewers on C-SPAN, our show this week, normally heard on Salem Radio and on the Salem News Channel and all the places you can find that. Our show is being simulcast by our friends over at C-SPAN 2, I believe, and really grateful for your all's joining us today as we are just 29 days before the midterm election. And so I'm sure there's a lot of interest out there and what's going on in the world of politics and news. And we'll be getting into all that here for the remainder of the show. In fact, I've got a couple of other stories I want to bring to you before we wrap up our number one. We have breaking developments today in the attempted takeover of that Fly Dubai flight to Israel. The new details point directly to a pre-planned terrorist attack. Reuters is reporting that the co-pilot who tried to bring down the aircraft had planned the attack even before he joined the airline. This is according to two Israeli officials familiar with the investigation. And according to a source briefed on the investigation, he wanted to crash the plane into Ben Gurion Airport near Tel Aviv. This terrorist intended to use this airliner as a weapon against Israel's main international airport. He was planning a 9/11 style terrorist attack against Israel. The United Arab Emirates has now described what happened as an attempted terrorist attack. The suspect has been identified in news reports as Hammam al-Hammami. He's an Omani national, and authorities say he attacked the captain with the cockpit's emergency axe as he attempted to seize control of the aircraft. He used the tool they put on board to help people survive an emergency as a weapon against the pilot who is responsible for their safety. Prime Minister Netanyahu says information gathered during questioning indicates the suspect underwent Islamist radical indoctrination. ABC News reports that officials say his previous employer, Oman Air,
0: had grounded him after extremist materials were discovered in his possession. But he was allowed to continue in an administrative job. How does someone flagged as a security risk wind up in another airline's cockpit on a flight to Israel? That question demands an answer. Think about the implications this has for air travel all over the world. How did this guy wind up in that cockpit? Now, the wounded captain managed to unlock the cockpit door, as I'm sure you now know, which let in the hero passengers who fought back and drug the terrorist out of the cockpit. They leveled off the plane. They tied the guy up with a headphone cord. They had another crew on board that was able to successfully land the plane in Saudi Arabia. A lot of heroes on that plane. Saved a lot of lives. Further breaking news, by the way, from I-24 News in Israel. They're now saying the pilot had a plan B. If he failed to crash in Israel, he was going to try to crash the plane into Muwafiq Salty Air Base, U.S. military air base in Jordan. He had a plan B. Come after us. We got to get to the bottom of this. One other story. Former House Speaker Dennis Hastert has died at the age of 84. Kendall County, Illinois coroner says he died Saturday at home of natural causes. While receiving hospice care, he led the House from 99 to 07. He was the longest-serving Republican speaker in American history. He was a former teacher and high school wrestling coach. He became speaker after Newt Gingrich stepped aside. His legacy, as you know, was later overtaken by revelations of sexual abuse involving teenage boys that he had coached. In 2015, Hastert pleaded guilty to illegally structuring bank withdrawals to evade reporting requirements and a hush money scheme to conceal that abuse. He was sentenced the following year to 15 months, becoming the highest-ranking elected official in American history to serve time in prison. As Speaker, of course, he'd been second in the presidential line of succession. Statute of limitations prevented prosecution for the abuse itself. The federal judge in his sentencing called Hastert a serial child molester. He is survived by his wife, Jean, and two sons. We'll take a break for top-of-the-hour news. A lot more to get to here. Common Sense for the American People. It's Scott Jennings on Salem and C-SPAN. Stay with us.
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6: They're being cautious on Lisa Brady, Fox News. That bottom line from Vice President J.D. Vance after the sudden U.S. withdrawal of B-1 bombers from a base in England.
17: This is a highly unusual move to redeploy these kind of assets so urgently and from a base thousands of miles from the war zone where they fly their missions. But around a dozen B-1 bombers flew out of the U.K. in just the last few days, some of them only having arrived there in the past week.
6: Fox's Jonathan Hunt. This follows six arrests and a suspected terror plot against that airbase that remains under investigation. A new term begins for the U.S. Supreme Court with climate change on the docket. Energy companies hoping to block lawsuits seeking to hold them liable for climate change-related damages. The High Court will also consider challenges to assault weapons bans in several states, two cases related to immigration policy and religious rights involving Catholic preschools. The Trump administration wants to strip billions in federal funding to Harvard and is asking a federal appeals court for a green light.
18: Judges on the First Circuit Court of Appeals in Boston are considering whether to allow the Trump administration to freeze or eliminate about $2 billion in grants awarded to Harvard University. A lower court judge blocked the move last year, calling the administration's claims of anti-Semitism on campus a smokescreen for a targeted, ideologically motivated assault on premier universities.
6: Fox's Jared Halpern at the White House. Before stripping the funding, the administration sent Harvard a list of 10 demands, including ending diversity, equity, and inclusion programs and an audit of viewpoint discrimination. The Nobel Prize in Medicine goes to three scientists, one American and two based in Germany, whose work led to a tool that uses light to help unravel how the brain works. The Nobel Prize Committee says their work in optogenetics has laid the foundation for a new era in neuroscience. 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
19: This afternoon, expect sunny skies with a high of 68. Tonight will be clear with a low of 50. Tomorrow will be pleasant with abundant sunshine and a high of 72. By Wednesday, it will be warm with sun peeking through high clouds, reaching a high of 77. I'm meteorologist Jason Caterina on AM 560, The Answer.
23: 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Hugh Hewitt doesn't want the bureaucrats regulating AI.
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26: 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Ladies and gentlemen, here's Scott Jennings.
9: Quick check of the headlines here on Monday, October the 5th. A Russian lab worker's death in Siberia has prompted quarantines amid reports of possible outbreak of pneumonic plague. Should we be worried? Well, here's U.S. Secretary of State Marco Rubio, cut 7.
27: It seems that there was a worker at the lab that was infected, and there's concern that you know, could have spread, at least internally. So you've seen them do quarantines and deaths of that nature. There's very limited travel between the U.S. and Russia, obviously. But like anything else, something like that gets out, it could quickly spread. So we're watching and monitoring it closely.
9: Russian officials say the woman died of pneumonia, and no additional infections have been reported. We'll keep an eye on it. Rubio doesn't seem too bent out of shape just yet, which I guess is a good thing. Tennessee's top prison official is stepping down after the failed execution of Krista Pike. Governor Bill Lee says Department of Correction Commissioner Frank Strada will leave this month. Now, Pike remains unconscious and on a ventilator, according to her attorney. Her botched execution last week shocked the nation, and it remains unclear what is going to happen to her. And 1 month until Election Day, Republicans are fighting to keep control of Congress. President Trump is barnstorming the country on his way to Nebraska today, I believe. At a rally over the weekend, here was the president's pitch. Cut 6.
28: It's the most important midterm election we've ever had, because we have a lot of communists running, and they're going to be controlling the Democrat Party. The Democrats, No, the policy's so bad I came up. I can't believe it took me 9 years to come up with that one. That one, I don't know why. But it's very descriptive because their policy is so bad. The Democrats, you take the E out, replace it with a U, and the word dumb doesn't think of it. Most people don't know. Dumb. They all think that dumb doesn't have a B. So it's two letters, just a little switch. They're Democrats because their policy is so bad.
9: Joining us now to discuss, Chairman of the Republican National Committee, Joe Gruters, who, by the way, is traveling with the president a couple of days a week for these rallies for the rest of the month. Mr. Chairman, welcome in here. Republicans are currently looking at a lot of discouraging or close polls out there in some red states.

0: a path to victory. We just need our voters to turn out.
1: Mr. Chairman, you raised an issue just now that I think has been on the minds of a lot of Republican strategists for the last couple of years, and that's low propensity voters. They have turned out for President Trump before when he's been on the ballot, but they have not necessarily turned out when he's not on the ballot or not involved in a race. Over the last couple of years, what can you tell us about what's been going on at the Republican National Committee to try to motivate these people, identify them, and actually convince them that turning out when Trump isn't running is a good idea?
0: Well, first and foremost, you got to make sure you have the right candidates in place. And so what we do, we don't get involved with primaries, but we do go out there and find candidates that we think we could win, solid conservatives. And we bring them over to the White House, let the president vet them. And then if the president likes them, they get the endorsement. I say it's like a golden pass. And this is probably the biggest difference between our side versus the left. We have candidates that we personally recruited, candidates we think they have a great background that could win. And on the left, they have the these crazy leftist radical mini Mondamis who are going to be puppets of Chuck Schumer and Nancy Pelosi. I mean, they've let the process completely play out because they have no agenda other than the fact that they hate the president. It's not just Trump derangement syndrome. It's America derangement syndrome. So first and foremost, we have much better candidates. Secondly is we've raised a lot more money. We've saved a lot more of that money, and we've been firing the missiles since Labor Day, and I think that we're going to probably outspend the Democrats for the first time in modern history as a collective on the right. And so I think can better candidates and more money, and then, of course, having the president go out there and barnstorm the country, talking about the messaging that allows people to continue on the path of going out there and achieving the American dream, or do people want these leftists? And I think when we can make that case, and that's why the president's, like I said, he's a machine, 35 rallies and as many days. And I think as a result, we win, we deliver the voters. We just need people to go to GOP.com. Losing is not an option. We have to win. We need everybody to unite. You may not like everything that the candidates are doing or the president or anybody else, but what we have to do is we have to save this country. The president's getting the job done. We need you to get the job done at home.
1: Joe Gruters is chairman of the Republican National Committee. Mr. Chairman, talk to us about election mechanics. Obviously, in a lot of states, there's vote by mail, there's early voting, there's robust or substantial absentee voting. What is the RNC doing to encourage Republicans, particularly those low propensity voters, to take advantage of whatever mechanism they can to even bank those votes before Election Day?
0: Well, yeah, every state is different. They have their own laws. I wish people, I'm from Florida, where we have probably the most the safest elections in the country. We have 67 counties run by Democrats and Republican supervisor of elections, and everybody has full faith and confidence in the system. Why can't the rest of the country do the same? They should. But listen, we have over 170 lawsuits that are active right now from coast to coast. So we have people in place. And the great thing about the 2024 cycle is we had, because Laura Trump and Michael Whatley, they did such a great job building the infrastructure to make sure we're protecting the votes. We've continued that. We have more poll watchers today and poll workers than we did in the 2024 cycle. We are ready to take on any challenges as they come up. We're going to continue to bring the hammer wherever we can. We're going to be proactive. But we also have staff in over 30 states, and we've been invested there for a while doing the grassroots. We obviously are the largest grassroots conservative organization with our local parties, and that's where you can really make a difference at home. Go join the local party. Get involved with the local campaign. And listen, this race, it all comes down to turnout. That's why the president's on the road. If we could turn our voters out, we win. If we can't turn the voters out, the Democrats are going to, they're going to impeach. They're going to obstruct. They're going to investigate. It's going to be total chaos. They're going to allow tens of millions of illegals more into the country. They're going to put boys and girls bathrooms. They're going to defund the police, including ICE. They're going to give amnesty to murderers and rapists that were allowed under the Biden administration. There's so much that that Democrats are looking forward to doing with these crazy radical DSA policies. That's why we got to go out there with these low propensity voters. And like I said, every state's different. But we have the most competent and best political operatives in the country. And now that the coordinated campaign limits was struck down, we're working with all of our candidates on a daily basis. So we know what everybody's doing. We know where we have to fill the gaps out.

0: and I would put our operatives against their operatives, and we're crushing them.
1: Mr. Chairman, final question to you. The president's headed to Nebraska today. The vice president is heading to Fairbanks, Alaska. You have two incumbent Republican senators, Ricketts in Nebraska and Sullivan in Alaska. These are reliably red states, but the polls are close. How are you feeling about those campaigns?
0: Listen, I feel great, and I'm glad the president and the vice president are both making visits to those states. And listen, we have to, you know, as the chairman, you have to, you know, cobble together the states and the districts you need to make sure you have the majority. And sometimes, you know, listen, this is the midterms. We're facing headwinds. This is a competitive environment. So we're not taking anything for granted, and we're going to go out there and work in all these states. And we can't lit up until we cast every vote from our voters and we get the base out. That's why we're out there pounding away. That's why the president's being an absolute machine going state by state. And so, yes, tough states this cycle, but I'm very confident in our ability to capture both those states at the end of the day.
1: Joe Gruters of Florida is chairman of the Republican National Committee. Mr. Chairman, thanks for your time today.
0: Thank you, Scott.
1: 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More news after this. It's Common Sense for the American People. Scott Jennings on Salem. Stay with us. 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
1: Well, here we are on Monday, October the 5th. Here's a little breaking news. Looks like Iran's oil minister has resigned. The economy in Iran is in free fall, by the way. Their currency is worthless. They haven't exported a drop of oil since mid-July. They can't sell any oil on the world market. Free fall. Now the oil minister has resigned. I can't blame them, I guess. It's probably a pretty boring job since about July. They haven't exported a drop of oil since July. What are you doing as oil minister? Nothing. So he's out of a job. Reporting today is that the Iranians are having trouble paying a lot of people like teachers and nurses and so on and so forth. Scott Bessent has been telling us all along that Iran is going to collapse economically. It seems to be happening before our very eyes, which, you know, might come as a surprise to you if all you have been doing is listening to Democrats, Senate Democrats, Democrat pundits. They've been telling us that Iran is emboldened. They've won. America lost. We should surrender. Doesn't look like that to me. By the way, a message from our friends at Americans for Prosperity. On September the 17th, 1787, 39 delegates gathered in Philadelphia to sign a document that would change the course of history. Of course, it's the United States Constitution. It did more than establish a government. It created a framework for self-government under law, dividing political power, limiting its exercise, and protecting the liberty of the American people. We, the people, reminds us that government doesn't grant our rights. Its authority comes from the people it serves. This month, my friends at Americans for Prosperity are asking all of us to take a few minutes to return to the document itself. No matter if it's your first time or your 100th, read the preamble, explore the principles behind it, and reflect on the role each of us plays in preserving our American experiment. The Constitution can endure only if we understand the principles it was written to preserve. This timely project from Americans for Prosperity, given that one of our major political parties is running to destroy the Constitution and rip the American experiment out root and branch, might be a good time for us to all refamiliarize ourselves with the document that sets up the way we've governed ourselves for the last 250 years. Here's another story. Los Angeles sold its mansion tax as a way to make the wealthy solve the housing crisis, but research suggests it has discouraged thousands of new homes. Voters approved the measure in 2022. It took effect in April of 23, taxing high-value property sales to fund affordable housing and homelessness prevention. Here's the catch. The tax doesn't just apply to mansions. It also hits apartment buildings and commercial properties. Ruh-roh! A new RAND analysis estimates the measure reduced production of large apartment developments by about 30%. That means that through early this year, researchers estimate more than 9,100 fewer housing units, including about 1,000 privately produced affordable homes. Those are estimates of homes that otherwise would have been built, not existing homes that were lost. Developers say the tax makes some projects financially unworkable. When they sell a completed building, the tax can take a significant share of the money they expected to recover. Wall Street Journal described one developer who abandoned plans for nearly 100 apartments after concluding the tax would consume too much of the project's value. They literally taxed housing out of existence in Los Angeles, California. This research raises a fundamental question. How much housing can a city afford to discourage while raising money to build housing? The promise was to make LA more affordable, but it sounds like all they've done is make it harder to build apartments. What a strange way to get to affordability. You know what's incredible about this story, this mansion tax? This is effectively what Democrat mayors and local officials and members of Congress and candidates for all offices are proposing around the country. They're proposing tax policies like what you've gotten in California as a prescription to what ails the American economy wherever they happen to be running. They're trying to export California's ideas to everywhere else. Gavin Newsom even wants to run for president on this. Does it sound like you want to put California systems in place wherever you live? I don't think so. These Democrats who've elected all these liberals in California are getting a lesson. The lesson is they should elect somebody else. Don't know that they're going to do that, but that's what it ought to be. Sarah Isger from SCOTUS Blog is next. Stay with us.
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13: News. I'm John Saucier. Vice President J.D. Vance on his way to Alaska to rally Republican voters there ahead of the midterm elections. The vice president spoke about a recent hijacking attempt on a fly Dubai jet that was on the way to Israel.
14: The interesting thing about that story is we knew that guy was a problem, meaning not United States intelligence, but if you look historically, that person should not have been flying an airline.
13: The vice president adds the U.S. is looking at updating current procedures to prevent similar incidents in the future. The Departments of Health and Human Services, Labor, and Treasury announcing they were finalizing new rules designed to improve healthcare price transparency. Centers for Medicare and Medicaid Services Administrator Dr. Mehmet Oz warns healthcare companies not to try and get around these new rules.
15: This rule is going to make it a lot easier to find and verify who is cutting corners. I'm guaranteeing you we will find you. And when we find you, we will find you. Because this is not something that any of us can tolerate anymore.
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16: This afternoon, expect sunny skies with a high of 68. Tonight, it will be clear with a low of 50. Tomorrow will be pleasant with abundant sunshine and a high of 72. By Wednesday, it will be warm with sun filtering through high clouds, reaching a high of 77. I'm meteorologist Jason Caterina on AM 560, The Answer.
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9: 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Ready for some common sense and a little Kentucky windage? Here's Scott Jennings.
1: Monday, October the 5th. Common sense for the American people. Scott Jennings on Salem. And if you're watching us this week on C-SPAN, welcome to the show. Can always catch it on Salem Radio around the country and on the Salem news channel as well on the various streaming devices you can find this show. But if you're on C-SPAN and you're catching us for the first time, welcome. We're glad you're here. Coming up in 60 seconds, we're going to talk about the Supreme Court. The new term of the court started today, and our friend Sarah Isger from SCOTUS Blog is here to break it down. First, a word from our friends at AARP. If you are like me, you've been paying into Social Security your whole working life, and it's your money. You earned it. But special interest groups in Washington, D.C. are pushing cuts to Social Security, and Americans are depending on it now more than ever. That's why AARP is fighting to stop the cuts and protect your money. If you agree, Social Security should be protected. Take the pledge today at aarp.org/weearnedit. We're grateful to our sponsors and partners at AARP for bringing us this message today, and I would encourage you to check out their website, aarp.org/weearnedit. All right, as I said, the Supreme Court back in town today with immigration enforcement, gun rights, election rules, and climate stuff all on the docket. Big case today was Suncor Energy v. Boulder County. Question is whether local governments can sue oil companies under state law for climate change damages. This case opened up the Supreme Court's new term. Here's a little bit of Chief Justice Roberts pressing Colorado's lawyer on the true intentions behind Boulder's lawsuit. Cut eight.
20: Isn't your suit an attempt to evade those decisions?
21: It's an attempt.
20: It's an effort to reduce emissions. The fuel production itself doesn't have the sort of universal harm that we're talking about.
1: Joining us to break down this case and the big battles ahead, SCOTUS blog editor and host of Advisory Opinions, Sarah Isger. Sarah, thanks for joining us here from your vehicle on the Scott Jennings Show. We're grateful. This is a big day for you, and I know you had to carve out some time, so we're very grateful. Talk to us about the Suncor case today, and then we'll get into what to expect for the rest of the term.
22: Absolutely. I mean, happy start to OT 2026, as we call it. This is New Year's Day for me. First day of the term, first day of arguments, and we start with the biggest argument probably of this entire Supreme Court term. We don't necessarily expect the decision until probably April, May at this point, but this will determine whether dozens of these climate change cases from around the country will proceed. It's these theories from state and local governments that energy companies, by producing fossil fuels, have created climate change costs for these local and states, communities, and that therefore they should be able to be sued under state law for trespass or torts, negligence, etc. The Supreme Court deciding basically whether these cases can move forward. Late breaking news, though, we found out was that Justice Samuel Alito has now recused himself from hearing this case because his wife holds stocks in some other energy companies that aren't directly involved in this case. And so there's always the chance now that this could split 4-4. I think after listening to the oral argument, you know, it's always a little hard to predict. I don't want to promise anyone anything, but this sounds more like a 5-3 decision that will be along ideological lines. But we shall see. Their argument on the energy company side is that this is preempted by state law. It's up to, it's by federal law. It's up to Congress to decide how we're going to handle climate change, Clean Air Act violations, et cetera, and that the states can't decide this on their own through lawsuits.
1: Sarah, this is interesting about Justice Alito. He told Bloomberg that he had taken, quote, into account the particular arguments that were made on both sides here and decided that recusal was the prudent step. How common is it for a Supreme Court justice to recuse from a case?
22: Look, it's pretty uncommon. And back in the spring, he had said that he had already looked at it, had gotten advice from the ethics office at the Supreme Court, and was told he did not need to recuse. And generally at the Supreme Court, if you don't need to recuse, then you in fact have a duty to sit, that you should not recuse. Obviously, something changed his mind in the last week. We saw this last term with a religious liberty case where Justice Barrett recused herself. The court did split 4-4, and that meant that the lower court decision was affirmed, which basically means we just have to wait until the case comes back to the Supreme Court. And guess what? One is pending now to have that same question brought back to the court. But this is why it's such a problem when Supreme Court justices are there's sort of this gamesmanship to try to get a Supreme Court justice to recuse. It's bad because of this 4-4 possibility. So in this Suncor case, the most important case of the term, this really did shake things up here at the last minute.
1: Sarah Isger is our guest. She is the editor of SCOTUS Blog, one of the most sought after experts on the Supreme Court in Washington, D.C. You can also

0: catcher frequently on ABC News as a political and court pundit. Sarah, another case that the court is expected to hear will review the detention without bond hearings and deportations to third party countries that the Trump administration has been engaged in when they're picking up illegal immigrants. How do you see those arguments? What's the administration's strongest argument here to keep up the deportations to third party countries?
1: Yeah, so both of these were just granted in the last few days and added to the calendar for this term. It's interesting. On the one hand, the Supreme Court decided to take the case. That's a good sign for the administration. On the other hand, they didn't take the case that the administration asked them to take. They took a different case instead. And so you always want to read a little bit into that. The administration generally would like to pick their facts that the outcome will turn on. That being said, their argument is a strong one. It is that the INA, the Immigration and Naturalization Act, gives a lot of discretion to the administration. Congress handed over this power for them to determine. And there's some really helpful language. Shall detain. And so to argue that you are entitled to bond, the immigrants in this case will need to argue also that the statute requires the administration to allow them to get bond, or in the third party removal case, requires the administration to not send them to a country that they have no ties to. That is a harder statutory case to make based on the text. But again, these are the hard questions. That's why they get to the Supreme Court. The lower courts have split on this in lots and lots of these cases with smart judges on both sides, including Trump-appointed judges. So you never take for granted when these cases make it to the Supreme Court. But, you know, if you were a betting man, you probably bet on the administration.
0: All right. There's a case, it looks like, involving the Second Amendment. It has to do with semi-automatic rifle bans. What is the constitutional test that should determine whether a state can prohibit a firearm that's already owned by millions of Americans? Talk to us about this one.
1: Scott, I am not able to hear you.
0: Yeah, we're talking with Sarah Isger, editor of SCOTUS blog. Sarah, I'm not sure if you're still with us or not. Okay, sounds like we've maybe temporarily lost Sarah. We're discussing the upcoming term of the Supreme Court, the fall term here, which began today in Washington, D.C. The arguments today were in a case called Suncor v. Boulder. It has to do with what local governments can do to sue energy companies over climate change issues. And the case I was just asking Sarah about is called Viramontes v. Cook County. And it's been consolidated with Grant v. Higgins. Basically, they're challenging bans on AR-15s and similar semi-automatic rifles in Cook County, Illinois, and in Connecticut. The central question there is, do the Second and 14th Amendments protect the right to possess these rifles? The challengers argue that these are commonly owned firearms protected by the Second Amendment. And the governments defending the bans argue that the restrictions help prevent mass shooting deaths. Lower courts allow both bans to remain in place. Why this matters is a ruling here protecting these rifles could undermine similar bans across the country. So that's coming up. I believe they're going to take that argument on December the 2nd later in the term here, but they're expecting a decision by June 2027. Of course, this Supreme Court term is happening now amidst a new polling that puts the Supreme Court's approval rating in low esteem with the American people. The latest Gallup polling putting Supreme Court approval at 34% with 61% disapproving. That basically matches its record low. This polling was published on September 30th. The survey was taken September 1st through the 17th. So 34 approving of the court's performance, 61 disapproving. 46% of Americans said they had a great deal or a fair amount of trust in the federal judicial branch. 43% said the court is too conservative. 35% said its ideology is about right. Sarah Isger rejoins us from SCOTUS blog. Sarah, I was just discussing the latest polling that Gallup has issued on the Supreme Court. Approval of the court's performance, 34, disapproved, 61. Although 46% of Americans still have a great deal or a fair amount of trust in the judicial branch. Do you attribute the low approval rating of the court back to the overturning of Roe v. Wade?
2: So it's really interesting because we actually do have a lot of data on this. And the answer is no, not really. We did see a dip in the court's approval rating after the Dobbs decision, but it rebounded within a year, which is what we saw with Bush v. Gore as well. What seems to be driving the court's lower approval rating are two things. One, institutions as a whole are dropping in approval. So when you compare the court to other institutions that they ask about, all of those are dropping, but the court generally has maintained its place, you know, among them when they ask about the military or private companies. Congress, of course, wins the lowest approval rating of any of these institutions. I don't know who the 12% are who approve of Congress, but they're out there somewhere. So that's one thing, is that there's an overall populist moment driving lower approval ratings. The other one is that because Congress isn't doing its job, there's this sense from people that the court has now stepped in to fill in this role. And so all of these big political fights are happening at the Supreme Court. And so what we're actually seeing is Democratic approval of the court is low and Republican approval of the court is very low. And so that is now driving the lower approval numbers.
0: Yeah, they've turned into a more political body out of necessity because I guess they have to. Sarah Isger, editor of SCOTUS blog, host of Advisory Opinions and ABC News legal analyst. Thanks for joining us today. We'll have more news after this.
3: 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And I want to set the record straight. 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
12: 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We'll have all the latest news and what it means to you tomorrow morning starting at 9 right here on AM 560, The Answer.
5: The very definition of never back down. Here's Scott Jennings.
0: How many of you out there are frequent flyers like me? Well, if you are, then I'm sure you've had your battles and wrestling matches with the Wi-Fi aboard airplanes. I know I have. But it has been a breath of fresh air. I flew United yesterday, in fact. Home from Washington, back to Kentucky. Breath of fresh air when you get on there and it says, Wi-Fi provided by Starlink. Works great. Got on there, watched some football, tracked my fantasy football team. Named the Wolf Blitzers, by the way. I've never told Wolf that, but that's what it's called. It was terrific. But not all airlines are choosing to go with Starlink. In fact, Delta's choice of Amazon over Starlink for in-flight Wi-Fi has sparked a public feud with Elon Musk. Wall Street Journal reports that Delta chose Amazon for cost and business reasons, but it won't get going until 2028. Amazon, as you probably know, remains far behind Starlink in satellite deployment. Elon Musk is accusing Delta of shortchanging passengers, while the airline says most of its planes already have some kind of streaming quality internet. I fly a lot of airlines, okay? You run into some problems out there. When you don't have Starlink, it's not great. Americans isn't terrible. Delta may have made a bad decision here. United, smart. Starlink, good. Other news today. Energy Secretary Chris Wright did a big interview on CBS on Sunday morning, and this goes to oil and gas prices. As you know, late last week, President Trump cajoled the G7 into releasing about 100 million barrels of oil. Wright talked about that on CBS. Let's hear that. Cut 9.
13: It's a big deal. It's a big deal. Europe has very large diesel stores. They don't refine enough diesel to supply their own economy, so naturally they store a lot of diesel. They're very keen to see American diesel continue to flow to Europe. They've got a lot of diesel in stores. Why not release some of that? This is what you store diesel for. Mm-hmm. When all the Russian exports of diesel are shut down, when the Chinese have said, we're not going to deliver any more diesel, and you still have a reduction of diesel flows coming out of the Gulf, but we're restoring those, but that takes time. Mm-hmm. This is just common sense. This lowers diesel prices, not just in the United States, but it lowers them in Europe and around the world. But it will drive diesel prices down as those releases come. It'll drive diesel down through the winter in the United States and around the world. And by then, we'll be in another place. We'll have more refining capacity online. I suspect we'll continue to see diesel decline as we go into next spring as well.
0: Now, President Trump has weighed in on this today. And I raised this on CNN last week, and I was told I was silly and stupid. But the president himself today has raised the issue that Wright just mentioned, refining capacity. President Trump today telling reporters and in a social media post that refineries are a major problem. We don't have an oil problem. We have a refinery problem. And in fact, he said he's asked Zelensky in Ukraine to stop bombing Russian refineries. I don't know if he can do that or not. They are at war, but president acknowledging a point that I brought up last week. People need to understand the oil is flowing. Refining the oil has become a problem on the world stage. And certainly a problem in the United States. Our refineries are running at like 98% capacity right now. So any decrease in the international refining capacity does cause prices to rise. That's what you're experiencing right now in the diesel markets. One more thing on election news. Important election last night, but it does not involve the United States. Actually involves Brazil, which is the largest economy in Latin America and the 10th largest in the world. 210 million people there held their first round of the presidential election. It's an important test to see if Latin America is truly turning away from communism. Incumbent President Lula, that's what they call it. They got a long name. We're just going to call him Lula. He's fighting for his political life now. He's running to serve a fourth non-consecutive term. He came in second place to Flavio Bolsonaro, an incumbent senator and the son of former President Jair Bolsonaro. So Bolsonaro got 47% to Lula's 45%. They now go to a winner-take-all runoff on October 25th to decide the fate of this election. No candidate in Brazilian history has lost the runoff after winning in the first round. So, history would suggest, and conventional wisdom there, that Bolsonaro has an advantage. Major differences here. Lula is an 80-year-old devout Marxist. Bolsonaro is pro-West, pro-America, pro-Israel, and fighting the corrupt system that's been targeting his family. Sounds familiar, doesn't it? That's all for Common Sense for the American People here on Salem for the Day. We thank you for watching on C-SPAN if that's where you caught us today, and we'll be back here tomorrow. Thanks for listening.

0: Millions will vote soon. But do they really know the issues? Now, Rob Schmidt is on Newsmax tonight talking about the war for America's future. Rob Schmidt reveals that many Americans are embracing socialism, especially young people. Rob exposes the hidden dangers of socialism and its war on our freedom. He says the big media won't tell you the truth about President Trump and his real record. A secure border, biggest tax cuts in history, inflation under control, lowest drug prices, largest crime drop ever, and so much more. Rob has the whole story on Trump and the media. So watch Newsmax on cable tonight. Millions are making the switch to Newsmax. 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
6: AI leaders back on the hot seat. I'm Lisa Brady, Fox News, this time at a New York City Council hearing on how to address artificial intelligence risks.
7: We do not know how to control any AI system yet, so any AI system that we build, or perhaps more accurately that we grow, we don't fully control it.
6: Former Anthropic researcher Jacob Coxon with a renewed warning after his public alert over the summer that AI could kill us all led to a call from the Anthropic CEO to slow the pace of development. Coxon says we're reaching the point when AI systems will be capable of improving themselves. Anthropic, OpenAI, Meta, and Google all sending officials to testify today under subpoena. The city council's legislative proposals include kill switches and mandating third-party safety checks. President Trump has formed a new task force on AI led by Director of National Intelligence Jake Clayton days after top companies met with him and signed a safety pledge. The president will hold his latest midterm rally later in Nebraska as Vice President Vance heads to Alaska, each aiming to boost turnout in the midterm elections for Republicans facing headwinds on cost of living and the conflict with Iran. U.S. officials on alert after a lab death in Russia, leading to fears of a plague outbreak. Fox's Jonathan Savage.
8: It's reported a 28-year-old lab worker died at a facility in southeastern Siberia. Media there saying the death was due to pneumonic plague and that 200 people are currently under observation. According to Russian news outlets, the woman who died told medical staff she had accidentally broken a test tube containing live bacteria. A regional mayor has implemented anti-epidemic measures.
6: That includes contact tracing and quarantines, but the World Health Organization says at this point, risk to the general general public is low. The U.S. State Department says it and the CDC are monitoring closely. 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
10: This afternoon, expect sunny skies with a high of 68. Tonight will be clear with a low of 50. Tomorrow will be pleasant with abundant sunshine and a high of 72. By Wednesday, it will be warm with sun peeking through high clouds, reaching a high of 77. I'm meteorologist Jason Caterina on AM 560, The Answer.
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18: Morning, glory, and evening, grace, America. Good Monday to you. I hope you had a wonderful weekend. I had a sort of great weekend. The Browns won on Thursday night. The Guardians somehow lost to the White Sox on Saturday. But they get game two at Progressive Field at the corner of Ontario and Carnegie tonight at 5. Nobody, no spoilers. I'm in a hermetically sealed studio. Dwayne has promised not to tell me anything. I've got it on record, and I'll be able to catch up after 6 p.m. tonight and see what's going on. But no spoilers allowed. I wouldn't believe you anyway. A little advanced programming note. I have one more test to take tomorrow, and then the years, when you hit the 7-0, you got to do all these different tests. And my last one is tomorrow. So Mr. Colonel Kurt Schlichter will be in for me. I'll be back on Wednesday. Everything is fine. Nevertheless, one must do what the doctor tells you to do. And so I get to do this tomorrow. And then I'll be done for the year, for 2026. And I'm looking forward to that. Let me begin by showing everyone who's watching on Fast TV, Salem News Channel, available in every house in the union. If you have Roku or Amazon or Pluto TV or Samsung, you can look up Salem News Channel. I want to start with Steve Hilton, who's running for governor in California. Cut number one of him at Huntington Beach over the weekend.
19: Wake up, California!
18: He gets himself a Tom Cruise lookalike dressed up as Maverick and a lookalike like Google air show footage and enough earned media to double his budget. Now, California, you can have fun for the next 4 years, or you can be governed by Chance the Gardener, Javier Becerra. There is nothing, nobody's at home. You know it, and I know it, and everybody knows it who's known anything about Javier Becerra. Machine Paul grew up through the East Los Angeles Machine Paul world, into the State Assembly, into Congress, into the Attorney General, into the HHS Department. No footprints in the sand anywhere he's been. A record of, and he would not be the nominee except we had Eric Swalwell and Fang Fang blow up on us, and Eric Swalwell got taken out, and Katie Porter dumped a bowl of spaghetti or something like that on her husband, and that blew her up. So we're down to like the third choice, but in California, it's a big Democratic machine, so it's going to take a lot for you to free yourself, but there's no reason that you can't. You can, in fact, free yourself. All you have to do is go and vote for that man, Steve Hilton, and he earned a lot of media. Other thing I want to make sure you hear is that Treasury Secretary Scott Bessent sat down with Mike Allen of Axios this weekend. And let's begin with the Iran crisis. Oil, by the way, below $90 a barrel right now at 89 and falling as the word spread and traders begin to realize they're screwed if they bought long contracts at 90 and above. They're absolutely screwed, and they're unloading that stuff, and therefore the price of oil is under pressure.

0: mostly pretty.
1: You have a lot more sequences than you'd like to have.
0: No, I got called in at the end, and I'm quite optimistic about what I see. But you know, I play backgammon, I play cards, and you got to deal with what you're dealt.
1: Okay, all right. While we're on cards.
0: But what I want to say is that we had Kinetic, we destroyed their navy, their air force substantially depleted, their drone and missile capability destroyed, their chances of rebuilding that. Then we went to what the president calls the Iron Wall and the blockade, which we've never done before. And now we have Operation Economic Outcast, and we are isolating them economically like it's never happened before. You know, right now the score turns of barrels out of the street, U.S. about 1.1 billion, Iran zero. For the first time in history, since they started pumping oil, they will have no oil on the water this week. They will have no revenues.
2: Okay. What people need to understand, there's a long story in the New York Times this morning. They are not able to pay not just their military. They can't pay their medical facilities. They can't pay their nurses. They can't pay their ETRs. The fact is that they're broken. They're broken down. They're completely clogged up. And we have no incentive to help them unless and until they take actual concrete action. For example, the easiest thing for them to do, and I think if I were on the negotiation team, I would simply write down, we get to flood the zone with IAEA inspectors from the International Atomic Energy Agency. They're not Americans. They're neutrals. They come from Geneva. We want them to visit all the known sites where nuclear research was occurring and pick Axe Mountain. And then after they're back and we have their reports, we'll talk to you. The sooner you get them into the facilities, the sooner we can talk to you about what comes next. But we're not going to guess. We're done with guessing because we don't have to guess about how much money you have. The answer to that is none. Let's go to Scott Bessent next. It was a very interesting interview on how he handles confrontation, cut number two.
0: I would say that I stand my ground, like Alexander Hamilton, fired if fired upon.
1: In talking to administration officials for this interview, two themes kept coming up. One is they said you're the most competent cabinet member. Other people said you're the most volatile cabinet member. What kind of person sets you off?
0: Let's go back. First of all, I think we have a great cabinet. And I think the president's assembled a different kind of cabinet that when I have a question on the energy to be able to talk to Secretary Burgum, Secretary Wright, both with substantial experience. And look, I don't think I'm the most, believe me, I'm far from the most.
1: Well, you've joked that, dueling among Treasury Secretaries go back to Alexander Hamilton. You have had some heated confrontations.
0: I would say that I stand my ground, like Alexander Hamilton, fired if fired upon. And, you know, I always point out, did not end well for Treasury, the Alexander Hamilton Aaron Burr duel. So, you know, my goal is not to duel, but it is to stand my ground. And look, if I think someone is not following what the president wants, because you know, I am here to do what the president of the United States wants and is not trying to do what is best for the American people.
1: So fired when fired upon. Touche, a warning there.
0: Yes.
2: All right. Let's go to the next cut. Cut number three. They're talking about Melania's friends who think Scott Bessent would be fun to date.
1: Honestly said you wanted to go to the Naval Academy. You actually got an appointment. Yep. One of the reasons you've talked about the fact that one of the reasons you didn't go was because you're gay.
0: Mm-hmm.
1: And did that hold you back earlier in your career?
0: I don't think it did at all. And, it's very difficult to talk about the counterfactual but I don't think going to Yale held me back. Maybe some people went to other Ivy League schools would think it might. I think that it makes you aware. And I've openly spoken about it before too, is I think maybe some of my career choices, great thing about money management is there's a scorecard. It's not, you know, maybe in sales, maybe in trading, maybe in relationship management,

0: there's a lot of subjectivity that money management, there's a scorecard.
1: And you said President Trump chose me because he believes I'm the best candidate, not because of my sexual preference or your green eyes.
0: Exactly. So and I think that's one of the reasons we have such a great team, that the president makes his decisions all the time. You know, he'll occasionally tell me, he goes, you know, you're breaking Melania's friends' hearts. They see you on TV and they want an intro, and we have to break the news to them.
2: Break the news. You see, self-effacement is the most winsome quality in a television personality. Even if you're an appointed or a political person or elected, self-effacement works. Scott Bessin just showed that off. I got more Scott Bessin. I got a lot of Chris Wright. Got Marco Rubio. I got all sorts of audio and video. We got some Donald Trump from Dayton on Friday night. So don't go anywhere, America. I'll catch up on the weekend. Just do not tell me anything after 5 o'clock today about the Guardians White Sox. Nothing, nothing, nothing. Stay tuned.
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8: When we were everyone, we were more than just a slide.
2: Welcome back. I'm Hugh Hewitt on this Monday. Welcome. I've been playing audio of Secretary of Treasury Scott Bessent sitting down with Axios's Mike Allen. One more cut from that before we move to Chris Wright, Secretary of Energy. Here is Scott Bessent talking with Mike Allen about AI, cut number four.
1: Worried about from AI.
0: We cannot lose our lead to the Chinese. So one of the portfolios that I also have is, you know, I manage the U.S.-China relationship, and I can tell you that it would be very different if they had the lead in AI rather than us, both from a capability point of view, how they would be using it, but more importantly, their willingness to discuss it. We have a substantial lead. They're second, and then everyone else is way behind. But a lot of these Chinese models are very powerful, not as powerful as the U.S. models, but you get something that's 80-90% powerful without guardrails, that can be imported anywhere in the world. So the vice premier and I talked about three areas of safety concern. So it would be out of control. Uncontrolled agents, non-state actors with cyber or biologics.
1: And are you going to re-raise the idea that was floated of having some sort of communication between the two superpowers?
0: Yeah, sure.
2: That is good. But what he's saying is, we agree on this, but we're not going to work with them because they'll steal everything. Now let's go over to Chris Wright, very successful Secretary of the Energy, sat down on Face the Nation with Margaret Brennan. First, talking about Iran, cut number 11.
9: If his decisions were political, he would have just kicked the can down the road and delivered a nuclear-armed Iran to the next president. You've got to respect that. That's an incredible move to lean in and say, I'm not going to let them become nuclear-armed. He knew it was going to elevate energy prices in the short run. He said, I'm going to take a hit there, but I got to do the
10: right
9: thing.
10: You did tell him that there would be a huge energy price spike.
9: He was well aware of the risk to energy flows that were coming out of the Persian Gulf region. He said, I simply cannot, the world cannot sustain a nuclear-armed Iran, and I'm not going to do it.
2: By the way, Margaret said a huge increase. I don't know. Can you call it huge? It's at $89 a barrel right now. Got up to $110. Under President Biden, it got up, I believe, to $127. I'm not sure she called it a huge increase during the Biden inflation, which we're still working off. But it's down to $89, and it's falling. He went on to talk about what the release from the EU of diesel stocks will do. Chris Wright did, cut number 12.
9: It's a big deal. It's a big deal. Europe has very large diesel stores. They don't refine enough diesel to supply their own economy, so naturally they store a lot of diesel. They're very keen to see American diesel continue to flow to Europe. They've got a lot of diesel in stores. Why not release some of that? This is what you store diesel for. Mm-hmm. When all the Russian exports of diesel are shut down, when the Chinese have said, we're not going to deliver any more diesel, and you still have a reduction of diesel flows coming out of the Gulf, but we're restoring those, but that takes time. This is just common sense. This lowers diesel prices, not just in the United States, but it lowers them in Europe and around the world. But it will drive diesel prices down as those releases come. It'll drive diesel down through the winter in the United States and around the world. And by then, we'll be in another place. We'll have more refining capacity online. I suspect we'll continue to see diesel decline as we go into next spring as well.
2: Of course it's going to. It's the simple fact. And it seems to me to be almost unavoidable fact that the government in Iran is going to collapse because they don't have any money. They don't have any income. And they can go around and loot 92 million people. They can. They can go take all the edibles and all the jewelry and melt down the gold plate and do all that kind of crazy stuff. And that may keep people alive and fed. But you've got a quarter of a million members of the Islamic Revolutionary Guard Corps. You've got twice as many of those people in the besieged. You've got all the public employees. You've got a country of $92 million with barely any imports, almost no exports, only the overland route. You cannot keep that going. They are completely shuttered. And there's more help on the way for the West. Chris Wright said this, cut number 13.
9: We've got increasing supplies coming out of the Strait of Hormuz, and they've continued to rise over the last months, over the last recent weeks. We've got U.S. gasoline production today at record high. We have demand for gasoline as we come out of the summer driving season starting to go down. Similar stories with diesel. Diesel's mostly been affected by the Russia-Ukraine war and also by China's decision not to export diesel or gasoline into the marketplace. And, of course, we're living with two refineries that were recently closed, large refineries in California that Gavin Newsom forced the closure of. And, frankly, 15 years of Democrat policies that have been energy subtraction, trying to close coal plants, close refineries, and shrink our capacity, which means when you get in crisis, we're just less resilient than we should be.
11: But you still think that in the next 4 weeks, prices are going to go down?
9: Absolutely. Diesel prices have been going down. Gasoline prices have been going down. I expect that to continue.
2: Gas is down to $4.37 a gallon national average. It's lower in some places. In California, it's $6.50 because California's broken. Don't vote for Javier Becerra. Vote for Steve Hilton. Here is Chris Wright, different White House video, not with Margaret Brennan, on how do we get the Strategic Petroleum Reserve refilled, cut number 14.
12: We give you a barrel today, you give us 1.25 barrels back a year from now. So we're actually using these releases as a way to get the Strategic Petroleum Reserve more full than it was at the start.
2: That's a pretty good idea. I hadn't thought of that before, but it's a good idea. Kevin Hassett, Chairman of the Council on Economic Advisors, overseeing the entire economy with Jake Tapper, cut number 15.
13: The actions speak way louder than words. And so what we know from the economic literature is that if people are worried about whether they're going to lose their job, if they're worried about whether they're going to get a pay cut, then they start reducing their consumption and increasing their savings. It's called the buffer stock theory of savings. And so what we see right now is that people are really, really optimistic about the future, about their future incomes, because they're spending really, really at record levels. They're defaulting at their credit card debt at really, really low levels. We just had this week the consumer information data came out, or price data came out, that showed that consumption was up year over year at the highest rate in years. We've got GDP down for the third quarter running 4-5%. And so, Ed, think about all the things that...
2: Hassett is happy, and the headline on the Wall Street Journal, the mighty American consumer is crashing through inflation and driving growth. Way to go, American consumer. Let me tell you about where it's easier to consume and where it's harder. 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ALEC.org/you. 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Come right back. More coming up on The Hugh Hewitt Show.
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14: Good afternoon. I'm Mike Scott. Wall-to-wall sunshine this afternoon with a high of 68. The Kendall County Coroner's Office confirms former U.S. House Speaker Dennis Hastert has died at his home. Hastert represented the state in Congress For more than two decades, his political career ended in disgrace after a 2016 prison sentence connected to hush money payments and allegations that he sexually abused teenage wrestlers at Yorkville High School. A woman is charged in the stabbing death of a 7-year-old girl. Siobhan Gayden was expected in court today, the 48-year-old facing one count of first-degree murder. Mayor Brandon Johnson was asked about the attack on Sunday.
15: I'm going to use my power and my authority to continue to drive violence down in the city of Chicago, but we won't be satisfied until all of our communities are completely safe.
14: Chicago sports, White Sox in Cleveland for game 2 of the ALDS this afternoon. Your next news update is at 3. 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And up next, a check of the AccuWeather forecast in the AM 560 Weather Center.
16: This afternoon, expect sunny skies with a high of 68. Tonight, it will be clear with a low of 50. Tomorrow will be pleasant with abundant sunshine and a high of 72. By Wednesday, it will be warm with sun filtering through high clouds, reaching a high of 77. I'm meteorologist Jason Caterina on AM 560, The Answer.
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2: Welcome back, America. I'm Hugh Hewitt. I'm going through my postcards from the Wild Adventure, TWA.us. And the season is wrapping up in Montana. They're done. You can start to sign up for 2027 already. I did not know that Jan Janer and his team at the Wild Adventure had held a week for SEALs and retired SEALs. Their postcards are very interesting. They don't talk about whether or not they got any fish, though. I'm not sure that they're very good fishermen. I think they can catch a lot of things. They can probably catch the grizzlies that are up there. But I got them all here, and I just got to say that's an interesting innovation, Jan. The Wild Adventure, TWA.us, great sponsor of my program, but not right now. I'm not doing this because I'm getting sponsored by them. It's just that I got all the cards I get from the men who go to the Wild Adventure. That could be the best week of your life. Just go to TWA.us and sign up and check it out. I think you will agree with me. You know, some wives send their husbands. Some fathers send their sons. Some sons send their fathers. I have not yet received in a decade, a bad postcard from the men who participate there. Now I want to go to the second big story of the day. I'm going to cover the Cornell story in hour three because I have Lilacs and I have Bethany Mandel. And that's a big story all weekend long. It's disgusting, distasteful. I'm giving you a lot of warning in advance. I'm going to cover it in hour three, so you don't have to be in the car with Smalls if you don't want me to hear me cover it. But I do want to cover the other big story. We had to pull all of our B-1s off of an airbase in London because of a threat to the base by jihadis in the United Kingdom. So Marco Rubio got caught up on Andrews Air Force Base tarmac, asked about it, cut number 16.
5: Why did American bombers take
6: care? Well, you know, the Department of War is constantly reallocating resources where they need to be. There's regular rotations that happen as well. So I think you guys are just, well, I mean, we documented what happened last week. I wouldn't just directly tie that to the move that was made. The only reason why you guys are focused on how many planes are fearful is because of the threat that happened last week. But it's not unusual to see rotations happen and movement of assets to different parts of the world based on exercises, redeployments, people changing out, and new people coming in, new planes coming in, old planes going out. So crews are changing all the time. You guys are really focused on that now because of the threat.
22: So you still have confidence in British security at the base and generally speaking?
6: Oh, we have confidence in the security of all of our bases because all of our bases are theoretically could be threatened at any moment. And that's why there's so much security built around them. And with the Brits, we've worked very closely for a very long time, including on this investigation, and they couldn't be more cooperative.
2: You know, they could be more cooperative by not releasing the six people that have been arrested and then turned loose. But what the secretary is saying, you don't know what's going on. You haven't got a clearance. I'm not going to tell you. It might just be an ordinary rotation. Now, let's go into the political part of the day. James Tallarico, the gift that keeps on giving. You got to vote for Ken Paxton if you're in Texas. Why? Because parties run the Senate. It's either going to be the Republican Party running the Senate, and that means good judges, good appointees, good economic policy. It's going to be Democrats, and nothing's going to happen except impeachment trials. Very easy to vote for Ken Paxton over James Tallarico. Let me make it easier for you. Here's James Tallarico on a Zoom education call talking about what he views to be the problem in education cut number 17.
23: I think we have to understand, especially for the white educators that are on this call, that these violent hierarchies, these systems, white supremacy, heteropatriarchy, economic exploitation, those things have colonized our own minds.
2: All right. Heteropatriarchy has not colonized my mind. And to the educators out there, if your mind has been colonized by anything, get out of the business of teaching because you've got a textbook and you're supposed to teach algebra. You shouldn't have a colonized mind. And if you're teaching American history, it starts with the Mayflower and the settlement in Jamestown and goes forward from there. Not that hard. It's dates, name, places, teach the good and the bad, teach it all. You don't have to have a hetero, colonial, whatever it was that he said. Second bit of James Tallarico, for all of you who are out there thinking that your Christianity or Judaism was unique, cut number 18.
24: Christians and Muslims and Jews all worship the same God. Muslims love Jesus. They love Moses and Abraham. We are all branches on the same tree as the Abrahamic faith. And so it's heartbreaking to watch extremists, whether they are Christian nationalists or whether they're the Taliban or Al-Qaeda, perverting these beautiful traditions that have so much in common to attack others and consolidate their own power.
2: James Tallarico is so frighteningly out of central casting from the left of 20 years ago. I don't know if he was Rip Van Winkled 2 decades ago and he's just been produced again. But boy, Texas, you can't vote for that guy. Stay tuned. I'll be right back on the Hugh Hewitt Show.
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0: Welcome back, America. I'm Hugh Hewitt. We are 3 weeks away from the elections in Israel. Israel is our most important strategic ally, and Dr. Michael Oren, founder of the Israel Strategy Group, advocacy group, joins me. Dr. Oren, I've got the Times of Israel scorecard right in front of me, and you've got 13 parties, two of them, Sharon Likud, run by Ozenkot and Bibi, respectively, are tied at 21. No one's close to 60. What was the impact of the Fly Dubai miracle on the election, and can anything really move in 3 weeks in Israel?
1: Wow, that's about four different questions. Let's begin. The Fly Dubai incident miracle, at first, went down to Netanyahu's benefit. He was at the airport. He greeted the passengers. He praised the heroes and hugged them, and great, you know, optics for a while. But then people started to ask questions. How is it that nobody in the Israeli government was responsible for vetting who was flying this airplane? And it turns out that the people who were responsible were in the Ministry of Transportation. Two individuals in particular were designated. Turns out that they had not checked any pilot in the last 2 years, and actually they found out they were also moonlighting illegally with other jobs. And all of this really played very poorly for Netanyahu. Now, whether this impacted tonight's poll, it's too soon probably to tell. But the fact of the matter is that neither bloc can put together the 61 minimum majority you need for a stable government in Israel. And by the way, 61 is not particularly stable. I was in a 61 majority government, and it's not good, a one-seat majority. But so far, the change camp, which is another way of saying let's get rid of Netanyahu camp, has the better chance of putting together a government. The greatest possibility, Hugh, will be that there'll be no definitive winner, no absolute winner in this election. And guess what? We go to another election.
0: So, Michael,
1: unless some horse trading puts together.
0: That's why I want to go to President Herzog. Bibi wants a pardon. He's wanted a pardon for a long time. Herzog can give it to him. Do you see the president of Israel, who's head of state, not head of government, knitting together a coalition government with a rotating prime minister on the possibility that he says to Netanyahu, you get the first year in a pardon, Ozenkot gets years 2 and 3, and then you get year 4. I mean, is something like that doable? Because really, 4 elections in a row is not really a pleasant thing to think about.
1: It's doable, but with a long string of buts attached to it. But number one, nobody in the change camp trusts Netanyahu to actually live up to an agreement of rotation, because the last time he had a rotation with Benny Gantz, he didn't live up to that agreement and brought down the government before Benny Gantz could assume his turn in the rotation. So that's one but. Second but is how do you manage to get a pardon when the conditions for pardons in the state of Israel is, one, you have to admit guilt, which Prime Minister Netanyahu is not want to do at all. And secondly, you have to commit not to run for public office for 7 years. Prime Minister Netanyahu at 76 years old may be thinking, that's a long time. A long time for anybody in any time in life, but it's his time of life. It's very, very long indeed. So I don't know if somehow they can fudge those conditions. A lot of buts here. Ideally, maybe the people in Israel would want, you know, some kind of stability, some kind of government that would take over after so many years of upheaval now. 3 years, we're coming up the anniversary of October 7th. But I don't know. If Netanyahu were to somehow exit, there'd be no problem. You would have a united Zionist government without the ultra-Orthodox parties and without the Arab parties. And the major sticking point here is always, it has been for much of the last 25 years, the political future of Benjamin Netanyahu.
0: Can he move the numbers at all by announcing it's his last campaign?
1: Well, I always say it's premature to predict Benjamin Netanyahu's political demise. And he always has the rabbit, you know, pulling that rabbit out of the hat. I've seen him do it again and again and again. We don't know what that rabbit looks like right now. For a while, it literally seemed like this Fly Dubai miracle was going to play in his redound in his benefit. But it hasn't. So we have to see. Listen, it's over 20 days to this election. 20 days is an eon in politics, and many, many things can happen.
0: So, Michael, if you had your druthers and you could pick a national unity government versus either one from the change or the anti-change, the Bibi bloc, the anti-Bibi bloc, mm-hmm. would you prefer a national government?
1: Of course. Of course, we are facing just immeasurable challenges in our foreign policies and domestic issues. We have to overcome the issue of ultra-Orthodox service in the military. We have to investigate in a fair way the failures of October 7th. The challenges here are legion. And you can't expect a narrow government of 61 members of Knesset to even make an effect. What that means, and this is difficult for Americans to understand, is that if there's a 61, if there's a vote in Knesset and one member of the coalition is missing, then the government can fall, which means you don't go to the bathroom. They will yank you out. I had a friend in Knesset who was yanked out of his wife's funeral to vote unless the government fell.
0: All right, so the big question, Dr. Michael Oren. Is Israel better off than it was 4 years ago? And I'm very aware that 10/7 happened in that four-year period, but so did the destruction of the Israeli the Iranian nuclear program, of Hezbollah, 90% of its capacity. Hamas is a shadow of itself. Is Israel better off than it was 4 years ago?
1: I think the answer can't be, it can't be black and white, and that is that strategically, Israel is better off than it was. Yes, Hamas has been gravely degraded. Hezbollah has been degraded. Iran is nowhere near the threat it was on October 6, 2023. Syria is no threat to us whatsoever. And I think that Israel's position in the Middle East itself has been greatly enhanced by the display of military prowess on the part of the IDF. Our situation in the world is far worse than it was 3-4 years ago. Our relationship with Europe now tonight with Great Britain threatening to expel 27 of our diplomats from Great Britain, France, Canada, and the Netherlands poised to impose boycotts on the state of Israel, the Democratic Party. Do I have to go any further on that one? It's not Manichaean. It's a mixed bag. But if I had my choice between facing an Iranian nuclear-armed Iran and facing all of the strategic and political and diplomatic challenges we take, of course I take those diplomatic challenges over a nuclear-armed Iran. So, at the end of the day.
0: It may not end up being anyone's decision factor, but it just seems to me that as a national security issue, Israel has to be in a better position today than it was 4 years ago. Follow Michael Oren on X at Dr. Michael Oren, Dr. Michael Oren, Dr. Michael Oren, and support the Israel Advocacy Group. They do great work on behalf of the Jewish state. Thank you, Dr. Oren. I'll be right back, America. Stay tuned.

0: Millions will vote soon. But do they really know the issues? Now, Rob Schmidt is on Newsmax tonight talking about the war for America's future. Rob Schmidt reveals that many Americans are embracing socialism, especially young people. Rob exposes the hidden dangers of socialism and its war on our freedom. He says the big media won't tell you the truth about President Trump and his real record. A secure border, biggest tax cuts in history, inflation under control, lowest drug prices, largest crime drop ever, and so much more. Rob has the whole story on Trump and the media. So watch Newsmax on cable tonight. Millions are making the switch to Newsmax. You should too. 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
2: Freedom Summit Chicago 2026. 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Antoni. You'll also hear from Dan Proft, Sean Thompson, Jeannie Ives, Amy Jacobson, John Anthony, and many more. 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
3: Welcome back, America. Abdul El-Sayed making news today. First of all, President Obama has announced he's going to go campaign with him between now and the election. No surprise there. Radicals help radicals out. And I am surprised. Abdul El-Sayed just got done with an interview with Martha McCollum. I'll have that clip for you in just a moment. First, let me take my relief factor this hour. Icarian curcumin is Veritron Omega. Hope you had a great weekend outdoors. I got my 10K in. And it's turning a little bit chilly. Time to depart in a couple of weeks. Head back to the Beltway. But in the meantime, Icarian curcumin is Veritron Omega. Every single day. If you're watching on the Salem News Channel on Fast TV, Roku, or Amazon, or Pluto, or Samsung, you see me take that. You see the empty packet. And the reason I do that on the air every day in the first hour, and remind you in hours 2 and 3, is it really does work. 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Here's a teaser. Abdul El-Sayed with Martha McCollum on terrorism, cut number 22.
4: It's not, the victim is never at fault. And terrorism is wrong, no matter who perpetrates the terrorism, who it's perpetrated against. Mm-hmm. Terrorism is wrong, and we need to root it out. I think the big question we have to ask is, when we engage in the world, are we creating a safer world or a less safe world? Mm-hmm. And, you know, you think about the choices that get made by people at the very top, get made too often with the interests of corporations or governments at heart. Who is affected by that? And how do we make sure that, A, we're keeping people safe from the things that they might do, but also how do we think about moving in a way where we want to limit, reduce the violence in the world? And I'll just say, war is a system of violence. When you think about a war that we shouldn't be fighting, like the war in Iran right now, why are we fighting this war? To what end? Who benefits from it? Why did we do this?
3: I guess he thinks that this is like high school speech and debate. If you run a bunch of questions together, you sound deep, you don't. We have fought the war with Iran to prevent them from having a nuclear weapon and then to open up the Strait of Hormuz, and I hope to bring freedom to the people of Iran. If he doesn't know that, or if he disagrees with the objective, I would expect a more coherent answer, such as, they weren't close to a nuclear weapon. But that would require you go in harm's way, because there are facts out there that show that they were at breakout. So what Abdul El-Sayed is doing when he strings a series of questions together is not answering a question by posing a string of questions. There's lots more of that coming up. He went for 15 minutes with Martha. Good on her. I'll bring it to you as we start next hour right here on The Hugh Hewitt Show.
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7: Good afternoon. I'm Mike Scott. Our forecast for the afternoon, sunshine and a high of 68. Former U.S. House Speaker Dennis Hastert has died. The coroner's office confirms it happened over the weekend. The Chicago City Council's Finance Committee is expected to consider a settlement of more than $260 million resolving wrongful conviction lawsuits, all tied to former CPD detective Reynaldo Guevara. The U.S. removing all of its B-52 and B-1 bombers from RAF Fairford in England. Following an investigation into a suspected terror plot, Secretary of State Marco Rubio commenting before departing for Iceland today.
8: We have confidence in the security of all of our bases, because all of our bases are theoretically could be threatened at any moment. With the Brits, we've worked very closely for a very long time, including on this investigation.
7: British officials saying the plot could be linked to Tehran. Chicago sports. Bears took down the Jets on Sunday, 23-12. The White Sox take on Cleveland this afternoon in the ALDS. 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
9: I'm Charles Payne, and this is the Fox Business Report. Stocks are mostly higher in afternoon trading, even as rising bond yields continue to put pressure on markets. Tech stocks are the biggest gainers in boosting the tech-heavy NASDAQ, which is on track for its 23rd record close of the year. Oil prices are falling, with West Texas Intermediate crude over $89 a barrel. Most all of the 11 S&P 500 sectors are higher. Shares of SpaceX are taking off and are up over 4% after one of Wall Street's biggest bulls said it's time to buy. Morgan Stanley's Adam Jonas giving SpaceX a $300 price target, claiming that investors only have a few weeks to catch an opportunity to buy the stock ahead of some big milestones. And shares of Intel are falling 2% following a tweet by Elon Musk over the weekend that confirmed his chip venture, Terra Lab, was in talks to work with rival Taiwan Semiconductor. That's your Fox Business Report. I'm Hillary Barsky, invested in you.
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11: Tonight will be clear with a low of 50. On Tuesday, expect nice weather with plenty of sun and a high of 72. Tuesday night will be clear to partly cloudy with a low of 56. Wednesday will be warm with sun shining through high clouds, reaching a high of 77. I'm meteorologist Jason Caterina on AM 560, The Answer.
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19: The Alex Marlowe Show. I'm glad you're here, and I'm very glad it's a Monday, believe it or not. Did you guys have a good weekend? I did not have a good weekend. I will tell you that. I'll tell you why I did not have a good weekend. First of all, I was actually getting a little depressed by the news, which is very tough for me because I live in the news business and I generally have a pretty thick skin. You have to be editor-in-chief of Breitbart. You can't be a snowflake. I think that's part of the maybe job number one or maybe lie number one in the job description. No snowflakes. But I was getting pretty depressed about some of the stories that we're seeing. Another story at the end of the weekend. Another Texas mother, millennial, white, killing her children. Every day feels like another millennial white killing their children. And then people rush to their defense on TikTok. And then there's all these false accusations and hoaxes that go around and they just get such velocity in the apps. I'm talking in particular TikTok, also Instagram's not much better. I was looking at a story that says we are all Jane Doe in the Cornell rape hoax. And I will give you that update. I have a big update on that coming up. I'll do that later in the show. 248,000 likes on this post. And I've seen a lot just like it. So not just people who are getting the false information and are consuming the false information, but 250,000 people, allegedly, who knows how many are bots, how many are foreigners, how many are people who are just want to disrupt America's vibe, but people just clicking. Yeah, we're all Jane Doe now, even though when we get information, so much information that's come out that's indicated that she's completely altered her story and that she knew she was a bad, bad girl. And that's why she is accusing these people to try to save face because she was bad. She was naughty, very naughty, very bad. And that's the issue there. And then I got the most horrific news imaginable, which is something that happened to me on yesterday, which is my beloved 14-year-old doggy Chip passed away. And I want to tell you the story of Chip because I find him to be inspiring, and I find it to be a beautiful thing, even though it's so simple. But he was a rescue dog, and I've always joked about how he was actually rescued from the loving family that would have adopted him the following weekend. But we rescued him in 2012, which was the year that my wife and I got married. It was also the year that she got into medical school, and we would move to Washington, D.C. the year after, and it was very good for us. It was a great, exciting time in our life, and he was also kind of a test from Mrs. Dr. Marlowe that she just brought him home. And we just been married and she brought him home and said, this is our dog now. And I looked at him and I went, okay, not so sure about that, but I know I'm getting quizzed here that I need to accept this dog. And so we'd gotten a designer dog in the past, a purebred beagle, who is my beloved Jobin, just the greatest dog. And we're kind of used to getting dogs like that. We also got a purebred German shepherd. But this dog was, I would describe him charitably as ugly hot. It's kind of like the Daniel Craig vibe from the James Bond. Is it hot? He was cute, but cute in like an ugly cute sort of way. You have to kind of stare at him and then dawns on you, oh yeah, he is cute. But that was the type of look that was, it's just so endearing and you just fall in love with him. And he was a true survivor and he came with us on 2 cross-country moves. We had other pets involved. He was with us with our 4 babies, all of them being born, and he was so lovely to the babies. And it was one of these things where he was helped with deteriorating to the point where I started to get the smaller bags of dog food, thinking like, well, why am I

I actually, even better, I got to remove him from the house, and I was driving him towards the vet. He actually passed away in my arms on the way to the vet. And it was one of these things where it's such a beautiful little story about God and how he shines light on us in these very small little ways. And he's just a beautiful little dog, and I'm devastated to see him go. But I just find it to be so amazing that this little creature who should not have, is appeared to be an accident. I don't even know how he found out his way into my life, but he did so. And then every step of the way, he was just a true comfort. And the fact that he even died naturally surrounded by people who love him is very inspirational, because that is not the norm in the animal kingdom. You guys might know this, that most animals don't get to go in that way. And the fact that he did, he was so courteous. He didn't even really interrupt the day. Like the day we kind of went about our business afterwards, everyone was crying their eyes out. But then everyone was able to, we went to grandmother's house. We had a dinner reservation. We made that. Like it was we got stuff done. He was that courteous and that sweet and that perfect. Never caused a single problem. He even, I'm going to withhold the story. Maybe I'll share a different time. I'm going long on this. But I just love this boy, and I wanted to honor him on the show, and the show is now in dedication to Chip, my beloved mutt. People say, when people reach out to me, they always like the personal stories. This is a personal one, and I just think it's a beautiful, tiny little story about a little dog who really just provided so much joy and comfort in a tumultuous time of my life. So RIP, Chipland Ronald Mutt. All right, big news from over the weekend that is positive again is the Brazil elections. Flavio Bolsonaro finishing first over Lula da Silva, who is a drunk and a radical and very old and loves Obama and hates Trump and hates America. And Bolsonaro is someone who is very pro-America and ran on a pro-America platform. And so he did not get enough votes to avoid a runoff against Lula. So there's going to be another month of this conversation. But the minor candidates are now out, and none of them got more than 3% of the vote. And most of the minor candidates were right leaning. So he's favored to win in the runoff. So that's a positive. And he ran on he's running ahead of his father, Bolsonaro, who was the president, I think, for two terms at least, and almost got assassinated and survived and was able to govern. And so this is a very cool thing that's happening, even though, you know, in America, we don't tend to do dynastic stuff until recently. We're starting to do that, but we tend to reject that stuff. But something that's happening in this family is there's either four or five Bolsonaros that are elected right now. So this will be the fifth or sixth Bolsonaro. And they're all very pro-Trump. They love America. They love Donald Trump. They love MAGA. And he's actually improving upon his father's vote total, which is very interesting because the left is on a huge losing streak in Latin America. A lot of people are pointing this out as connected to USAID, where the Obama and Biden governments funneling money into Latin America leftist groups. I do think that that could be a factor. I don't know for sure. Is it correlation or causation? I don't know. But it is noteworthy that we cut off all this aid that was going overseas, or going, I guess you could theoretically not go overseas, but going to South and Latin America in order to try to prop up various NGOs, and it ended up just getting funneled into left-wing political culture there. So it's a big thing. So Bolsonaro, he's a family man. He is someone who had been accused of corruption and sexual deviancy, but he's actually a prude. So people acting like he was some sort of a party animal probably helped him. So really bad campaigning from Lula. And Lula, who is a lunatic, tried to run as an evangelical. I think that fell on deaf ears. And he is, they tried to argue that, Lula, who's a convicted felon, another strong point here. But just remember that Obama loved Lula, and the Bolsonaros love Trump, and that is a cool thing. And this goes now, here is the run in terms of Latin America since 2024. Colombia has now had a left of center president lose. Peru, Chile, Bolivia, Costa Rica, Ecuador, and Honduras. And it is not a coincidence that Marco Rubio and Donald Trump, their State Department, has focused on trying to make our hemisphere, focus on our hemisphere, not fall into the China sphere, which is the intention of BRICS and all these other entities, to try to get China to have more influence in South America. We have fought back, and we are convincing people. And I think this is very heartening. And perhaps, could it be a sign of things to come, the same way Brexit was a sign of things to come in 2016? Could this be a sign of things to come for us in this midterm election? I don't know, but it is certainly good news to balance out some of all that horrible news. So one thing, though, with so much uncertainty right now, when there is a storm brewing on the seas, the smart captains have already locked into safe harbor. They've tucked in, protecting themselves. And that's what we got to be doing right now, because we don't know what's ahead of us, and there's so much confusion right now.
And that goes for your

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0: When I got the news, or when the news got out, that my little puppy Chip had passed away, then the first call I got, it's going to blow your guys' mind, it was Christy Nome. And she said, why you let me come over? Take care of that for you. And I say, Christy, that's very dark. Don't say that. That's not true. She did not call. She did not call and do that. But she did apparently, on her last day as Homeland Security Secretary, bought 5 airplanes that were DHS did from a firm with a man who had donated to her PAC in 2024 at a big markup. So I don't know. Is Washington just not attracting good people anymore? Is that over? And remember her husband with the very oblong fake breasts that he would wear? Very odd fetish. It's a weird people in this country. I got to say, I love Americans. I always have. But I'm starting to doubt in certain ways. I saw a viral post online of a woman holding up a sign at a protest over the weekend. I'm going to read this to you. Second pregnancy, first baby. Abortion was my choice. One day it might be her choice too. So she's holding up her picture of her daughter, or she's holding up her daughter. So basically the suggestion is, I killed one of her siblings, and then when she grows up, I want her to have the right to kill my grandchildren. And I don't get how people are wired this way. We have a culture of death that's encroaching into our society. And we need to straighten ourselves out here, because if we don't start fighting for life and truth, then we're going to have it's going to be a tough road in the coming future in this country. But one of the things that's happening a lot is the lying, the dishonesty coming from one political side of the aisle as they feel like they're going to have a chance to win an election so long as Americans stay as uninformed as possible. And one of the things that we saw over the weekend was the Cornell rape hoax starting to fall apart, but people are still lying about it. This is AOC from a few days ago. Play cut 11, please, guys.
9: Men drugged and gang raped a 20-year-old woman. They lured her in to a fraternity house. They drugged her with ketamine. They then posted to a group chat that she was incapacitated. And 7 men took turns gang raping her for 7 hours.
0: It's not true. She admitted that she had volunteered for a lot of this. This is just something that is, this is from a statement that she had made. I had become extremely uncomfortable with how the night was turning out. So my thought was, if I do ketamine again, maybe I will pass out. My thought was, if I passed out and these men had sex with me, then they could be charged with rape. So she was starting to regret it. And then she amped up her own dosage voluntarily to try to start formulating a victim narrative. And then afterwards, we have all the tests suggesting that she wanted to have the experience again with a couple of the men. She wanted to repeat it. And that fraternity asked her not to attend their Halloween party, but she wanted to attend. Is that the story AOC just told, or is she weaving some sort of a fake web? And that's why we get the stuff online where 250,000 people are responding to something that's bogus. If you start going through actually what happened and you go into some granularity, that a lot of the men who were involved didn't actually had any contact with her at all. They're still gross. I mean, everyone's gross who's involved. And the one person who apparently sent the disgusting text that I won't read on the air that suggested that it was game on with this girl and anyone who wanted to show up would be able to get involved, which is repulsive and disgusting, all that stuff. And you, a lot of you know what I'm talking about. If not, you're going to have to look it up on your own. Apparently, it was a brother who did that. So I'm wondering if this person who was a appears to be a black person who sent the horrific text, I wonder if he's going to get any support from the infrastructure that does protect black people from criminal accusations. I wonder if they're going to step in because they're trying to smear him, even though he may have been invited. So all of this is just so gross. I had a post that kind of went viral over the weekend where I was talking about how can men grant consent if they're intoxicated? And this is the question that we have just backed ourselves in this corner where we have to keep discussing things that we shouldn't necessarily have to keep discussing. Shouldn't it just be all these people are gross? Cornell actually expelled most of these people anyway. And it seems like we now have a culture at these universities where everyone is just so wasting everyone's time and money. This is what their universities have become. Our universities have become a place where people go to waste time and money. They don't go to learn any values. They go there to behave very badly and to entertain themselves on their parents' dime before they enter the real world. And are we doing that much better? Are we doing that much better in the real world where we feel like we can waste 4 years of our prime doing this type of behavior and then point the finger at everyone involved? Think about the nature of how left-wing Cornell University is. And this is what goes on their campus. There are no good people involved here. We'll be right back with more.
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19: Fox News, I'm John Saucier. President Trump traveling to Nebraska to rally support for Republican Senator Pete Ricketts ahead of the midterm elections next month. We caught up with him right before he left.
20: We have another massive sold-out. They say the lines are, it's already sold out. So, no, when I go there, they pick up a lot of steam. When I go there, they win. And that's what I'm doing.
19: Senator Ricketts facing off against independent Dan Osborne, who has criticized the senator for cutting taxes for the rich and corporations. Michigan Democratic Senate candidate Abdul Al-Sayed on the Fox News Channel today thanking the passengers who intervened to save the plane that was allegedly hijacked over Saudi Arabia last week.
21: When somebody does something like this, knowing that there are going to be folks who act heroically, that is critically important. So my message to them is thank you for saving the lives of the folks on that flight and saving whatever additional lives there were that could have been at risk.
19: America is listening to Fox News.
22: 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We've got the answer. 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
23: Beginning with the Kennedy, it's a 35-minute ride. Jane Byrne Interchange to O'Hare, and it's wide open on the Edens going out. The eyes now are up to 45, Post Office to 390. Stevenson inbound, the exit ramp is closed to LaGrange Road. That's due to an accident. 45 going in and 40 going out. The Dan Ryan 20, downtown to 95th. Accident reported on the outbound Bishop Ford right near Sibley. Heavy already along DuSable Lakeshore Drive either way. Tri-State the same, southbound crash at Lake Cook Road blocking the right lane, but the other tollways look good. 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Staples, that was easy. From the AM 560 Traffic Center, I'm Jill Urchak.
22: Now, your official weather forecast from the Air Right Heating and Cooling Weather Center.
24: Tonight will be clear with a low of 50. Tuesday is looking nice with plenty of sunshine and a high of 72. Tuesday night will be clear to partly cloudy with a low of 56. Wednesday will be warm with sun shining through high clouds and a high of 77. Thursday will be partly sunny and pleasant with a high of 71. I'm meteorologist Jason Caterina on AM 560, The Answer.
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28: Speaking of Charlie, I had a nice conversation with Andrew Colvett, who's the producer of Charlie Kirk Show and now the host of the show, who's a close friend of mine. And I asked him how his weekend was, and he said he's been off the grid for 4 days, ATVing with his children. And I said, oh, cool, same as me. I've been on the computer reading about a bunch of rapes and death, and then also my dog died. So pretty similar weekend that we had. Yeah, he was off. And he had no cell phone access. I was like, oh, my goodness, I am jealous of that. The ABC had a tweet that came out about the Cornell rape hoax. A state-mandated survey of undergraduate students at Cornell revealed that more than one-third of undergraduate women said they'd experienced sexual assault during their time at the Ivy League university. So one-third of women at Cornell said that they've experienced sexual assault at the Ivy League university. Let me tell you the conclusions of this. If this is true, then why on earth would I send my daughters to Cornell University? I have two, so I have a vested interest here. And they're going to be smart and they're going to be educated. So why would I send them there if you paid me $100,000 a year? They're going to be $100,000 a year apiece. So they have a 1 in 3 chance getting sexually assaulted. Or perhaps there is a rape hoax pandemic that's going on, epidemic. And maybe all these women are falsely accusing men. So why would I pay to have my two sons go to Cornell? They're going to be educated. They're going to want to go to college. I hope they don't, but they're going to want to. My youngest son is already talking about college for some reason. I think maybe it's the sports thing, but he's interested in going to college. I'm sorry, son. You're not going to be able to go if there's a 1 in 3 chance you're going to get accused of sexual assault. So it is a complete cesspool, our universities. And why don't people see a headline like this and go, whoa, hold the phone here. We got to do something. Because if it is true, it is horrible. And if it is false, it is horrible. They're both horrible for different reasons. Do we have that cut, guys, of not cut, but do that image of the New York Magazine, the cut article? Can we put that on the screen if we have it? There's an article over the weekend from New York Magazine. What are fathers telling their sons about Cornell? And if you guys see the image here and you guys are missing it out, don't get, we try to have visual components to the show. And it's the, I will describe it, but it's a father holding two sons. Here is the trick here. The sons look like they're about 3 and 4, meaning not even sex, but rape to a 3 and 4 year old. So I have a 6 and 8 year old son. And let me tell you the extent of the conversation we're going to be having about Cornell. That's it. That's the extent of it to a 3 and 4 year old. So I have a 6 and 8 year old son. And let me tell you the extent of the conversation we're going to be having about Cornell. That's it. That's the extent of it. Absolute zero. Nor would I talk to them about that until they were of age where they were actually aware of this news story. It is so horrific what our media continues to do. They keep continue to create heroes that are not heroes and victims out of people who are not victims. It is tried and true. It is how they get their job done. And now it is not just the establishment media. It is these apps, these social media apps, particularly TikTok, that elevates this type of false divisive content and makes it the top thing that people see trending. It creates it guides the culture. It is not just reacting to the culture. It is leading the culture. We need to be very aware of it. One of those popular stories over the weekend at Breitbart was this image of Jack Smith, the Jack Smith, deranged Jack Smith, as Trump calls him, at a concert. I think it was a Bruce Springsteen concert. It says Springsteen. He's got a shirt that says Springsteen on it. And I'm leaning into the screen so I can read this. It says Land of Hope, something dreams. And it says Springsteen on it. He's holding a beer. And this is No Kings. It says No Kings. So he's got a No King shirt on. This is a guy who tried to interfere in our elections by coordinating with the Joe Biden White House to engage in a blatantly political prosecution of Donald Trump, which was completely unconstitutional and illegal. As I wrote about in Breaking the Law, and this is very important, I actually heard this echoed on a very popular podcast. They didn't cite me, so I won't cite them back. But I heard this on a podcast that I do listen to and I really like. But pointing out a point that I made in Breaking the Law, which is very important, that on November 18th, is right around the time, this is when Jack Smith was appointed special counsel by Merrick Garland's DOJ. On November 18th, at the same time, Nathan Wade, who's Fonnie Willis's boyfriend, who is working on the Georgia case against Trump, was at the White House for 8 hours. And this is right around the same time a guy named Matthew Colangelo, who is the number 3 at the DOJ and Biden's DOJ, went down to Alvin Bragg's court in New York, took a huge demotion to prosecute Donald Trump. All these happened at the exact same moment. It was right after midterm elections and right in the run-up to right when 2024 campaigning was about to start. This is when, so it's 2022, November, couple of weeks after the election, Donald Trump's a candidate now, and they're all diving in to try to prosecute him to make sure that he cannot be president. This is the story of Jack Smith. And yet, unfortunately, we got this stuff over the last week where, like, did he go to a Hawkeyes game or a Hawks game? And it was all bad info. And it all distracts from the fact that this guy engaged in a blatantly political prosecution of the past president and current presidential candidate. And it was all illegal. It's a travesty he's not been held to account. And then he can walk around drinking beers wearing No King shirts. Justice is supposed to be blind. It's supposed to be apolitical. And we get a guy whose wife made a documentary about Michelle Obama, also covered in Breaking the Law. Guys, I don't write these things for my health. I don't write them for my health. In fact, it's not healthy. And my health generally gets worse when I write these books. So I recommend you catch them. All right, switching gears. We're trying to frame up the election here. I want to check in on how some of the candidates are doing, because a lot of the polls continue to be pretty bleak. Some of them more positive. I'm seeing some positive stuff out of places like New Hampshire, Minnesota, Michelle Tafoya's race. There's some good stuff, but then I'm trying to get a sense of what are the vibes versus what are the polls. Cause a lot of Democrats are very excited about polls in Texas, but I'll tell you, a lot of some Republicans are excited about polls in California. Now, do I think Steve Hilton's going to win? I don't. I hope he does. I'm going to enthusiastically vote for him and make sure that I get everyone I know to go vote for him. But the thing is that if he's close, it certainly suggests there's not going to be some sort of a blue wave. So, and you look at stuff like Texas and you think, could Texas conceivably vote for a guy named James Tallarico, who is super slimy and had a vegan campaign, and a guy who that doesn't like barbecue or oil, even though it's an oil state. It doesn't seem to make sense. But then you see stuff like Hispanics overwhelmingly shifting away from Trump, who they voted for in 2024, and away from the GOP. And you got to think about cost of living, and we got to be delicate on this because it's a real thing. As cost of living has gotten more expensive, at a slower rate than it did under Biden, but it's gotten more expensive. But it is, there's so many good things happening in our economy, and we've got to tell this story. The labor market is near full employment. Growth has held up in a major way. We actually saw Q3 GDP get revised up. Equities are high. S&P 500 is super high. Oil prices have been actually pretty resilient given the Iran war. People thought we could see oil at $200 a barrel. Instead, it is now under 90, I think. And it could even go lower because we're seeing so much commerce through the Strait of Hormuz thanks to Operation Economic Fury, which has been successful. So manufacturing, we're in a manufacturing boom right now in this country. It's booming right now. And I think there's some of this, I will say the caveat, some of this is because of the AI economy, which a lot of people are suspicious could be a bubble. And a lot of people don't like AI. They don't like the idea of so much of our wealth is tied into these tech giants. But overall, there's a lot to support that America is actually doing well and spending is very high. And we're going up against a bunch of sick freaks, which is another point that we have to keep reminding people. Abdul El-Sayed's sister-in-law appeared on a terrorist watch list, court filings indicate, according to the Federalist. This came out just this morning. So it's do we really think Americans are going to go and vote for these people? To connect a couple stories, I want to play, let me make sure I got the right clip. This is a woman named Michelle Cottle, and she works at the New York Times, where she covers national politics and Washington. And she was on MS Now, formerly known as MSNBC, talking about Cornell. This story has, you got to hear this to believe it. Cut 18, please, guys.
1: It's a fundamental disrespect for women. You can't send those messages, no matter how drunk you are as a frat boy, without having some kind of misunderstanding about what women are there for and whether this is a real person you're dealing with. And that, I think, starts, you know, we can go to the president for this one. I mean, we are in a moment in this culture where the glorification of being thuggish and swaggering and mistreating women is kind of making you a cool kid.
28: All right, making you a cool kid. All right, can we look up, guys, in the booth, could you confirm for me when the Cornell rape hoax allegedly took place? Okay, it was 2024. Who was the president in 2024, ladies and gentlemen? It was Big Joey the Biden. So maybe it's Joe Biden's fault. Maybe we should blame Biden. If we're going to blame the president, we may as well blame Joe Biden because he was the guy who was in charge at that time. And this goes on, and, you know, it takes the internet to fact check it, but how many people hear this and think maybe that's true? Oh, yeah, maybe it's really Trump's fault. Trump's really the guy who's the Cornell rape hoax. It's all because of Trump. It's just remarkable. This is a New York Times person who gets promoted on MS Now. Can we get the word out about these people? Can we get the word out about these people? I've got a cut of, let's play. This is Texas State Senator Angela Paxton. This is really important because this is Ken Paxton's estranged wife. And I want to play this cut. This is so important. Cut 16, please.
2: I'm Texas Senator Angela Paxton. People have asked my thoughts about this election, and turns out I have some. Let's talk about the elephant in the room. In a general election, it's not as much about the individual players on the team. It's about getting the whole team across the finish line. Either we hold every Republican seat or we hand the future of Texas to the other team. That's why I'm voting for the Republican ticket on November 3rd. Let's hold the line together.
3: Texas PAC is responsible for the content of this advertising.
28: This is a huge dunk on Karl Rove in particular, because Karl Rove was out there basically campaigning against Republicans because he probably didn't get all the contracts he wanted. And people give Karl Rove a platform, the ultimate Bushy establishmentarian, who has tried to sabotage Republicans during this election cycle. And he's going out there and acting like, because Ken Paxton is not a perfect candidate, and he is not a perfect candidate. But he's acting as though Texas might be a lost cause, or maybe he's even going to withhold votes from Republicans. He said he was going to withhold votes from at least one Republican. I think it was the guy who tweeted the picture of the Indians at the Indian kids at the Texas football game, which was not a tactful move. I don't endorse that. But we're going to let James Tallarico and the Democrats and people who are obsessed with trans and who in a candid moment can name their favorite trans drag queen who's trying to trans the kids. Like, we want those people in charge. Even Ken Paxton's estranged wife doesn't feel that way. And you got the Karl Roves of the world licking their chops, just waiting for Republicans to have a bad election cycle so that they can maybe get some more business in 2028. Maybe move the party away from Donald Trump's MAGA version to the old Bushy version that was so weak and lame and feckless. All right, something that's not weak and lame, something that'll make you stronger, is red light therapy. And I've been using this convenient SunPower LED device on my back and my knee, and it's helped. 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
8: Sweet dreams are made of this.
28: My team is Greg Evans, Sean McConnell, Roger Wicker Jr., Rick Locke, Matt Zibel, Ricky Lopez, Misty Callahan, John Cassio, and Daniel West. They all deserve credit. Thus, I give them the credit that they deserve. The question is, can we frame up this closing argument? People are voting. It's 29 days, I think, until the election, and people are voting right now. Election day is today. Do we want to empower people who have as their priority things like a trans bill of rights? This is the sort of thing that is being discussed on the Democrat side. This is DSAer Claire Valdez talking to Hakeem Jeffries. Cut seven, please, guys.
9: You know, in my conversation recently, I went to emphasize how important certain issues were in my district and that were defining parts of my race. And that includes the war, it includes the genocide, Medicare for All, trans bill of rights. Like, there are a lot of things that, you know, I ran on that I want to deliver for my district. And I think it's our responsibility to do exactly that.
10: What was the reaction?
9: It was a very cordial conversation. And we'll have more conversations.
28: So there you go. So the Jews are doing a genocide and we're going to have a trans bill of rights. That's what these people are all about. Peggy Flanagan, who is in this race in Minnesota against my old colleague Michelle Tafoya, had a ad on what her priorities are. Cut 13, please, gentlemen.
11: Have you seen this? Since last July, 1.2 million children have lost SNAP benefits. When I was growing up, my single mom worked hard, but she couldn't always make ends meet without a little help. SNAP, which we called food stamps, kept food on the table and in my belly. But now
28: okay,
11: the Trump
28: pause.
11: Administration
28: so here's the point
11: is gutting programs.
28: Here's the point of this ad. You got to pause the screen. You guys are missing. It's the visuals. It's not the points about SNAP, and we don't want all poor people to go hungry. It's the, even though SNAP is totally abused and we could break down how we need to fix it. But she is dressed like comedian Paula Poundstone. Some of you guys know the reference. I know in this radio audience, she's got the Paula Poundstone thing. And this reminded me of one of the most embarrassing moments of my life. And I'll share it on the show. And this was back in the days when we were the basement of Andrew Breitbart's house. And we were starting the company and things were kicking off. We only had a few employees. I was the first employee of Breitbart News. And so we were in Andrew's basement. And I remember one time we were in our basement office that I was looking up Paula Poundstone for a reference. I was going to make a joke and I wanted a Paula Poundstone punchline. And so I was looking up, like Googling whatever it was, Paula Poundstone. And I remember some of the other guys on the team, including this top media executive who is down in Andrew Breitbart's home office in the basement. They all came around to my computer to check something out. And I pulled up my screen and it was all Paula Poundstone content. And I have never been so humiliated in my life. It was one of these things where I didn't even try to bother explaining myself because I thought there's no way they're going to buy that I was trying to use this to make a joke. They're going to think I'm a big Poundstone fan. And I've still, to this day, it haunts me. I cringe just thinking about that moment. But now I share it with you on the air as talk radio content. But that's the main point, is that is Paula Poundstone really going to beat the lovely Michelle Tafoya, who is not a radical in Minnesota where there's all this corruption? I sure hope not. Those of you who don't know the reference, you are truly missing out because you need to see Paula Poundstone's sartorial choices if you want to understand what's going on in this planet. Okay, looking at California also as a major test kitchen for the left's worst ideas, I was driving around yesterday and it just every single store seems to be boarded up now. Even Joe Biden's famous Jenny's Ice Cream in Beverly Hills has gone out of business. A Starbucks that I've been going to for over 25 years in the Beverly Glen Center, some of you will know the reference, in LA, shut down. Just unbelievable. I mentioned last week how my favorite barbecue place in Ventura Boulevard shut down. It's just so many storefronts just completely knocked out. And they don't get it. They don't get what the problem is. Here's cut 20. This is Nitya Raman, who could be the mayor here coming up.
12: We tried to increase our tourist tax, which would be a tax that's charged to people who are staying in hotels. Even that failed. And to me, that is a sign of real public distrust in the capacity of the city to do right by their tax dollars. In downtown LA, what we're seeing is 35-40% vacancy rates from a neighborhood where we actually generated a lot of our tax revenues in the past. What would it look like to actually make sure that we were inviting businesses back into Los Angeles?
28: Well, they're not doing a very good job. In fact, they're pandering towards these street vendors who are probably illegal. And so then they're saying they feel your pain and doing nothing to fix it. L.A. imposed a mansion tax, and New York Post or the L.A. the California Post is a big story on this today and their paper over the weekend. They had a mansion tax where they were trying to impose a higher tax rate on homes that are worth a certain amount of money that are worth $5 million or something like that. But the problem is it's not just single family homes. These are homes that are actually sometimes multifamily homes. These are things that it could be office buildings. They're just expensive real estate. And so what ended up happening is all these businesses left. 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That's today's show. Go in peace and love and serve the Lord. See you tomorrow.
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20: After the record-setting victory of Too Big to Rig in 2024, I had predicted that every day for the next 10 years would be validation and vindication. Well, Jim Durkin, the whore, now the pimp, validates and vindicates the accusations I've had. When systemic corruption is the norm, there is no resistance to the mafia. We'll discuss this and so much more after Mike Scott.
21: Good afternoon.
1: I'm Mike Scott. In our forecast today, sunshine in 68. Former U.S. House Speaker Dennis Hastert died at his home in Kendall County over the weekend. His political career ended in disgrace after a 2016 prison sentence and allegations that he sexually abused teenage wrestlers at Yorkville High School. A woman charged in the stabbing death of a 7-year-old girl was due in court today. Siobhan Gayden, the 48-year-old, faces one count of first-degree murder in the death of Edamar Hernandez Chacon. The new Supreme Court term began today with multiple major cases on the docket.
19: We're looking at a lineup of cases here that are going to touch off some heated arguments. Some of the higher profile cases on the docket include immigration rights, questions about the limits of executive power, and a big gun rights case involving bans on what critics call assault weapons. Another hot-button issue is climate change, as the city of Boulder, Colorado, has sued oil companies over damages it says were caused by climate change.
1: Fox's Doug Luzader. Bears beat the Jets 23-12. White Sox in Cleveland for Game 2 of the ALDS. 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
21: I'm Taylor Riggs, and this is the Fox Business Report.
22: Stocks kicking off the new trading week higher, led by tech, with the tech-heavy NASDAQ notching its 23rd record close of the year. AI-related stocks rose, and the Magnificent Seven big-cap tech stocks were mostly higher, led by Meta and Tesla. And NVIDIA stock gained 2.5% for a record close. Chip stocks were mixed after a strong week, rising treasury yields capping today's gains, and oil prices fell, easing inflation concerns with West Texas Intermediate crude at $89 a barrel. Most all of the 11 S&P 500 sectors were higher, with tech and energy the best performers, while real estate lagged. The Dow winners, Microsoft, Caterpillar, and Visa. The Dow decliners, Goldman Sachs, Salesforce, and Merck. The Dow up 91 points, the NASDAQ higher by 286, S&P 500 up 51. That's your Fox Business Report. I'm Hillary Barsky, invested in you.
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2: On the Stevenson, it's a 45-minute ride to Saba Lakeshore Drive to 355. Inbound checks in at 55. The exit ramp to LaGrange is closed with an accident. Going out on the Eden, you're good. The Kennedy downtown to O'Hare, 40 minutes. Also an accident on the off-ramp to Addison. Outbound Eisenhower, post office out to 390, a 50-minute trip. Dan Ryan, 25, downtown to 95th. Stop and go on the express, 51st, out to Marquette. It is busy along DuSable Lakeshore Drive, north and south. Tri-State the same. 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Jane Addams, Reagan, and 355. 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
3: Tonight will be clear with a low of 50. On Tuesday, expect nice weather with plenty of sun and a high of 72. Tuesday night will be clear to partly cloudy with a low of 56. Wednesday will be warm with sun shining through high clouds, reaching a high of 77. I'm meteorologist Jason Caterina on AM 560, The Answer.
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0: From the streets of Melrose Park to the trading floor of the Merc, he's fought for every dollar he's ever earned. And now, with personal liberty and our system of capitalism under assault in America, he's here to seize back our rights from the government. With a cigar in one hand and a copy of the Declaration of Independence in the other, he's Sean Thompson. 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
6: Some folks are born made to wave the flag.
7: I love it! I love every minute of it, Squirrel. Validation and vindication. Every single day. Thank God I was never dumb enough to call myself an Illinois Republican. See, being from Melrose Park in the 70s, they were always known as the Forest Preserve Queers. And it wasn't just because of Denny Hassert molesting kids. Hey, Denny! I hope the devil's doing to you what you did to those high school kids, you sick, fat pig. How did he pay $3.5 million? After all, what'd you do? You were a coach? Then you were in Congress. How'd you pay to $3.5 million? Front running what? Property? That's what they want you to believe. But the real way you do it is through this new industry in America. It's called pimpery for the whores that are politicians like Denny Hassert and the Durkins. How many of these brothers, how many of these meatheads are lobbyists? Not the one that's a judge, the other one that's a lawyer front. How many are lobbyists now? Is Jim make what? Number six? Number seven? Who gives a rip? They're the reason I never pretended to be a Republican. Not only that, the Republicans were always limp-wristed resistance to corruption. They liked it too. They just bought better suits and had better tailors. And when big Donald Trump comes along, he was too gauche. Meathead, was he too gauche for you and your fat brothers? Was he too gauche? Was he too bombastic? But he was never a fraud. 4 decades! You were nothing but a fraud, and I spotted you and your fathead family from a million miles away. I absolutely love it. You see, here comes Donald Trump, Squirrel. First time he never runs for dog catcher. He gets 62.9 million votes in 2016. That's nearly 1 million more than George W. Bush, who unbelievably was able to rally support mainly because the guy he was running against was a traitor. With fake valor. He had his own platoon come out against him and say, John Kerry, not only does he like to marry rich women, he's a coward. And 62 million showed up. Then here comes Donnie out of nowhere, a million more. Then when he won again in 2020, 74.2 million votes. And then too big to rig, Squirrel, 77.284 million votes. How many votes you think any Illinois Republican could have gotten in 40 years? I mean, any of these freaking morons from that. I'll tell you what. What's the other guy's name, Squirrel? The Irish mafia guy. What's his name? Pat Brady with the curly hair. He thinks he's on Eight Is Enough. Not since Dateline have I seen a guy take a wife's death so well. He was dating in minutes. He went on to be a lobbyist too
20: for abortion mills. Now we go to the lobbyists. But before we do that, let's get to know exactly the kind of Democrats these scum Republicans in Illinois endorse, shall we?
8: J.B. Pritzker's Astor Street mansion has received attention not just for its size, but also because he owns the mansion next door. That's where the toilets were removed, and it was deemed uninhabitable. And just over the Wisconsin border, Pritzker owns this expansive horse farm in Racine, with several buildings on its grounds. Not far away is the Pritzker Vacation Mansion home along Lake Geneva.
9: I own three homes that I spend time in, and then I own other investment properties.

0: a Obama transportation secretary. 10 cents a gallon of tax. That's on every gallon thanks to that Republican. And all of the destruction of the quality of life for the last 8 years alone. And the Illinois Democrats scourge and scum mafia. They sue to keep Illinoisans all under their thumb.
1: The state of Illinois is joining 20 other states in suing the Trump administration over a rollback of fuel economy standards. The U.S. Department of Transportation says it's lowering the current requirement of more than 50 miles per gallon.
0: So they want the taxes. Illinois Republicans want the increases on tolls. They want the $77 billion that this fat butter-handed trust fund baby has raised on the backs of working people the whole time with a house in the Bahamas and never paying a fracking tax. Scandal after scandal of the Pritzker family alone. And where's the Durkins? You just want in on it, don't you? I knew this when I met those two simp brothers you have. Those two simp lobbyists. Step and fetch. Morons. This is what happens when you become systemically corrupted. And when I talk to you about Illinois being perfect, you know, listen, we're in all 50 states. We're in 20 different countries. This isn't about Illinois. But we have the opportunity, as people who have been victims of this mafia, to explain it to the decent people. There is no Republican Party. None whatsoever. There is no Republican Party that could have or ever did generate 62.9 million votes, let alone 77.2. And that's with the votes that they shaved off, with the ballots that were thrown in garbage cans. Do you think one of these simpleton Republicans, like a Durkin, one fathead after the next, could have ever even come close? And the answer is no. Because in Illinois, you were taught to compromise, agree to go along with these scumbags. And you think it's because they stand on principle? Here's the confession today.
2: Hello, I'm Jim Durkin. I'm a Republican, and I've been a leader in the Republican Party for many years. I believe in responsible fiscal stewardship, fairness, and respect for all.
0: Do ya? Boy, that'll make you spit in your mouth, won't it? Pooh on your frackin' Durkin Republicans, your Hassard pedophile scum Republicans, your little hood, raise the gas taxes, go work for the Obamas. But that's what you all are. You're all like that. Here's a scandal you probably didn't hear in Chirac, because they got enough juice, enough crooked judges and lawyers and clout lobbyists to keep the stories out of the headlines of just who these scoundrels and scumbags are. Let's take this one in particular.
3: New tonight, a big advertising firm that does big business with House Republicans is also making secret payments to Republican leader Jim Durkin's right-hand man at the same time. WCIA3's Capitol Bureau Chief Mark Maxwell is live in Springfield. So, Mark, those payments were a secret to the public, to GOP donors, and top Republicans before this story broke first on WCIA.com.
0: By the way, the widower, Pat Brady, he was pro-life right up until he didn't have to be a politician. Now he lobbies for an abortion mill. These are scum in Illinois pretending to be Republicans.
4: Paul, good evening. If you've ever given money to a political candidate or a campaign, you might want to know how that candidate or the campaign is spending the money. Is the candidate spending that money wisely?
0: This is why they don't care. This is why they didn't care, and they were a crossing guard to corruption. Illinois Republicans for four decades. They just wanted in on it. Didn't you, fat boy? It was the only way he was going to make money. You want to live in a nice little farm next to a Pritzker, don't you? Fatso.
4: And that's the reason why so many top Republicans wanted to know more from their own leader, Jim Durkin, when they found out that his own top political aide was also on the payroll of a company they were hiring to work for their campaign.
0: It's perfectly legal. Who said so? Lawyers that created this industry. A vestibule of corruption. Now he's won. He's been a lobbyist now for, what is it, 2 years? Hey, lard ass! How long you been a lobbyist? Well, you kind of always were. I mean, how many people believe the brothers? That wasn't just as crooked as a Daily Democrat, was it? Yuck, scumbags.
5: Things like this that can look shadowy or could be interpreted as being used to sidestep campaign finance laws undermine people's trust in their government, and that's the last thing we need in Illinois.
0: Doesn't undermine your trust, honey. It shows light on the kind of scum you deal with. Now, do me a favor. Having this idiot lecture you on morals is pretty much like him giving a lesson how to make a woman orgasm. He has no fracking idea, do you, fatso?
2: Proudly served Illinois in the General Assembly for over two decades as a representative and as the House Republican leader for a

0: decade. We have two choices for governor this November, J.B. Pritzker or my former colleague Darren Bailey, who served under me. It's unfortunate, but I cannot cast my vote for my party's nominee.
1: I just want you to understand this. These are all the years of the Mike Madigan mafia. These are all the years of that scum, Ed Burke. Are you guys cousins? Boy, I'll tell you what, you look like you work out together. All the years of that scum, Chicago mafia controlling the whole state. And Darren Bailey was under him. Now, I'll tell you eight ways why I don't like Darren Bailey. I'll tell you eight actual ways. None of this has to do with what's coming out of this slob's mouth, this lobbyist, this political once whore, now pimp, his mouth. None of it has anything to do with any principles. They don't have any. It has to do with why we have no opposition in Illinois. It's jealousy. Jealousy in the upper echelon of the political mafia. See, they had a stronghold on it. I mean, after all, he was a Republican in the big Republican Party when Denny Hassert, everybody knew, was not only front-running orders, front-running land purchases from the government. He would buy land that he knew the government wanted to build a highway, build an airport, whatever the freck it was, and then sell it for an uptick. And they knew it, and they wanted in on it. And they also know he liked to rub his crotch with teenage boys. That's okay in the Illinois Republicans, right, Jim? For a little extra money, maybe he had the right lobbyist.
0: I served with Darren Bailey in Springfield, and I know what he is and isn't capable of. Bailey stands for exclusion over inclusion, and his politics are of subtraction over addition.
1: So let's go with some of the inclusion that this idiot and the other idiots who make up the Illinois Republicans are. What has happened to just your taxes on gas, let alone your taxes on taxes, your taxes on cable, your toll? What has happened over the last 40 years to the Illinoisan? And what have these suck-ons ever done about it? And I mean ever. What did they do? Who signed the sanctuary state law? This ass hat and that 7 foot of stupid Bruce Rauner. Who signed the 3% every year cost of living increase on pensions that aren't funded? Jim, I park my car backwards in a forest preserve because I'm looking for Action Thompson and every other one of these limp-wristed Illinois Republicans.
0: His politics don't work for me nor the Republican Party I know. He's never accomplished anything for Illinois, and he's not cut off for the job. Frankly, he cannot be trusted to lead our state.
1: You should have never been trusted to do anything except what you're doing right now, facilitating political corruption. That's what a lobbyist is. That's what Jim Durkin is. That's what they do. They will buy and sell anybody. For what? For the righteousness of the Illinois citizen? To lower the cost of the citizen? Well, no. He's endorsing J.B. Pritzker, who in 8 years has levied on the American citizen another $77 billion in taxes. Another 4,800 new laws. They sat there and did nothing, Illinois Republicans.
0: I may not agree with J.B. on everything, but he's a good person, and he has delivered on matters important to me and to the state.
1: He's a good person.
0: Things like common sense.
1: He's a good person. He's the one on the FBI tapes with Blago. He's the one that paid off Lisa Madigan, Mike Madigan, and every other freaking Republican since he was out of diapers at a trust fund. But he's a good guy. Here's what you just did, Jim. You just confessed to every allegation I made about you and your scum family. You and the scum Illinoisan Republicans that not only sat on their hands when Denny Hassert profited from inside knowledge of land purchases, but sat on their hands when they knew he was molesting kids. You're scum of the earth. I spit on all establishment Republicans in Illinois. 312-642-5600.
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7: 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The answer.
8: So, got some mail. Looks like I got a candidate survey from the National Association for Gun Rights. Let's see what they have to say. Do you support legislation to repeal the Federal Gun-Free School Zones Act? Seriously? I mean, gun violence is the number one cause of death for children in America.
1: That's an interesting step. By the way, that's Juliana Stratton. That's the lieutenant governor for Pritzker that was just endorsed by the Republicans. Do you endorse that too? Sure, Jim, you don't stand for jet. Here's 500. Do what I tell you to do, whore. Although you've been lobbyists for generations. Maybe you guys are up. Are you in the four digits now before you sell out every fracking principle there ever was? Here's who he endorsed.
9: I mean, I have thought a lot about that since you and I talked. And I have to say, I think it makes political sense for both of us.
10: Oh, no. Look, I think this would be great.
9: Yeah.
10: I mean, I have no problem with that.
9: The pitch, you know, the pitch for you, I think, is, you're picking, you know.
10: Banking and financial experience and know-how and all of that, right?
9: Yeah, I don't know about banking, right?
10: Cause yeah, but financial know-how.
9: Throw my sister in Superior Bank in.
10: What happened to her bank? She get a class or something?
9: Yeah, she was chairman of a bank and it.
1: How many people did it bankrupt? And that Democrat scum corruption is endorsed by the one-time leader of the Illinois Republicans. Now, a little lobbyist, a big lobby. Hey, Jim, you're a scumbag. Listen to me. You're scum. Your brother's scum. You're scum.
0: Hello, I'm Jim Durkin. I'm a Republican, and I've been a leader in the Republican Party for many years. I believe in responsible fiscal stewardship, fairness, and respect for all.
1: Sure
0: I proudly served Illinois in the General Assembly for over two decades as a representative and as the House Republican leader for a decade. We have two choices for governor this November, J.B. Pritzker or my former colleague Darren Bailey, who served under me. It's unfortunate, but I cannot cast my vote for my party's nominee. I served with Darren Bailey in Springfield, and I know what he is and isn't capable of. Bailey stands for exclusion over inclusion, and his politics are of subtraction over addition. His politics don't work for me, nor the Republican Party I know. He's never accomplished anything for Illinois, and he's not cut off for the job. Frankly, he cannot be trusted to lead our state. I may not agree with JB on everything, but he's a good person, and he has delivered on matters important to me and to the state.
1: Like the Safety Act. Like the Safety Act. The schizophrenic scum whore that murdered the 7-year-old little girl. She had been released for 11 years. For 11 years, over and over and over. And in the last four, she was released on five separate violent attack conditions and occasions. And that's what J.B. Pritzker did. So J.B. Pritzker, the Democrats, the supporters of the Safety Act, like Jim Durkin, are unindicted co-conspirators in the murder of this seven-year-old girl.
7: A little girl died today after she was stabbed in broad daylight. It was shortly before noon in East Chatham, in front of all these businesses. Police say a woman, a total stranger, came up to her, had a sharp object on her, and stabbed the girl multiple times in the back.
1: Gorman! Abrams! The thousands of women robbed, raped, and beaten, all with the approval and now the endorsement of the Illinois Republican Party.
0: Things like common sense firearm regulation, 12 credit upgrades, and investing in our state's infrastructure.
1: See, 12 credit upgrades. It's interesting. He got the money and the upgrades because he raised taxes. That Republican is supposed to tell you that. But that Republican, you're in on the scam, aren't you, scumbag? You're in on the scam, aren't you? And then when it comes to all of the improvements in infrastructure, you mean the cones with no workers? You're in on that scam too, aren't you, scumbag? Yeah, you are. You and every other political whore, it's always about selling your soul for a little tiny donation. I personally love it because it always ends vindicating me. Always.
11: Breaking right now at noon, FBI agents raid the International Brotherhood of Electrical Workers headquarters on Spring Garden Street.
1: Don't worry. They'll get around to Illinois, but Illinois has got a lot of crooked judges. Your brother's a judge, right? Yeah, sure he's upstanding, like you. George Naperville.
12: Yes, Sean, I guess a leaner, meaner Pritzker is more attractive to Jim Durkin.
1: Well, either way, he'll take him if he hops in his car when he's backed into a forest preserve, just like Pete Silvestri and all the other Republicans. The disgrace to Illinois. Dominic, Glendale Heights.
13: A lot of money in second place, Sean. A lot of money. Millions.
1: Plus, you got the clout to get caught with your pants around your ankles in a forest preserve and nobody says a word. Nothing but upside for these scumbags, huh?
13: That's how it is with these people. Scumbags all the way.
1: You know what's funny about that? That Hassert case, he paid $3.5 million to the kid he molested that was shaking him down. He admitted it in court. He admitted that he did it. You can't get a news agency to talk about it. They just say he took the plea. He got 12 months. That's how you get away with it. And the destruction to not just the families, but to the entire state of Illinois, celebrate it. That is an Illinois Republican. And here's how they work.
14: House Republican leader Jim Durkin's office confirmed he knew about a payment a top Republican vendor made to his top political consultant.
1: Why is
14: that wrong?
1: An attorney
14: for David Walsh telling WCIA he feels he hasn't done anything illegal or unethical. He feels he's made all the appropriate disclosures about the work he did. David Walsh did report income as a self-employed consultant, but the law does not require him to list each of his clients. Political scientist Kent Redfield says that demonstrates the weakness of the Statement of Economic Interest law.
1: No, it's the strength of the scum lawyers that have carved out an industry of bribery that somehow operates in the gray zone of legal. And that's why I'm going to tell you something. The Durkins are very rich, very rich. They didn't make one freaking dollar the way an honest man does. So if you're out there and you're on your way to your second job and you're aggravated because it's beneath you, but you need it to pay for your family, you're three times the man of any Durkin in the history of Durkins. Understand that. You're five times the man of any Pat Brady. And you're 1,000 times the man of anybody who called themselves a Republican and knew Denny Hassert was rubbing his crotch with teenagers. That's how it is. There is no team. There's only right and wrong. And the people that tell you to compromise with wrong, they're scumbags, normally called Illinois Republicans. 312-642-5600.
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19: Good afternoon. I'm Mike Scott. The Chicago City Council's Finance Committee is expected to consider a settlement of more than $260 million resolving wrongful conviction lawsuits, all tied to former CPD Detective Reynaldo Guevara, the City Council weighing what could be the largest single police misconduct settlement in U.S. history. Former U.S. House Speaker Dennis Hester died at his home in Kendall County over the weekend, according to the Kendall County Coroner's Office. Japanese police arrested a U.S. Marine in the alleged robbery and killing of a woman on Okinawa. Secretary of State Marco Rubio traveling to Iceland, Greece, and Portugal this week discussing economic and security collaboration.
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19: 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Baseball this afternoon, White Sox taking on Cleveland, while the Bears on Sunday took down the Jets The News is a service of the Daily Podcast of Chicago's Morning Answer and The Sean Thompson Show. 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Your next news update is at 5. And up next, let's get a look at the afternoon commute in the AM 560 Traffic Center. Here is Jill Urchak.
2: Eastbound I-80 at Kedzie, there is an accident reported, so heads up for that. Outbound Eden's wide open. The Kennedy out to O'Hare from the Jane Byrne Interchange, 45 minutes. An accident reported at Division and still watching one on the exit ramp to Addison. Eisenhower Post Office out to 390, 55 minutes. Stevenson inbound, the exit ramp to LaGrange is closed with an accident. It's an hour in. And the reverse on the Stevenson, 45 minutes. Crews on the scene for that crash, by the way, going in. Dan Ryan, a half hour to 95th. You guessed it, another accident, this one at Marquette. So watch out for that as well. The Dan Ryan slowing down 43rd to Marquette. There are road work delays outbound 4 to 130th to 159th. DuSable Lakeshore Drive and the Tri-State Heavy either way. Jane Addams, Reagan 355, all good. From the AM 560 Traffic Center, I'm Jill Urchak.
15: Now, your official weather forecast from the Air Right Heating and Cooling Weather Center.
21: Tonight will be clear with a low of 50. Tuesday is looking nice with plenty of sunshine and a high of 72. Tuesday night will be clear to partly cloudy with a low of 56. Wednesday will be warm with sun shining through high clouds and a high of 77. Thursday will be partly sunny and pleasant with a high of 71. I'm meteorologist Jason Katerina on AM 560, The Answer.
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29: There is a Chinese company building an electric vehicle battery plant in my district. As part of the project, they plan to bring 20 to 50 Chinese nationals to Michigan. What do you feel are the odds of those nationals may engage in espionage for the CCP?
30: 100%. And that's the company that's brought to Illinois. And Illinois taxpayers are giving them $500 million. And Jim Durkin loves it.
31: What are you going to do, Jim? You're gonna get some sort of a contract. You're going to lobby. You're going to get some zoning. Scum.
9: You know, it had subprime loans. I mean, it had stuff, you know.
32: Superior Bank turned out to be an inferior bank.
9: Inferior, exactly. Very good. I like that. Inferior.
30: And that's why that scumbag Blagojevich now is around Illinois Republicans. That's the level of corruption that is endorsed, accepted, and embraced by Illinois Republicans as the Illinois constituents shut up and pay it.
0: The state of Illinois is joining 20 other states in suing the Trump administration over a rollback of fuel economy standards. The U.S. Department of Transportation says it's lowering the current requirement of more than 50 miles per gallon by 2031 to just under 35 miles per gallon.
30: You know what I was thinking about it, Squirrel, when I got off, when I landed in Michelle Obama's underwear drawer, it opens up and you get hit with that stank, corruption, failure, urinal cake. And that cheap old lady perfume that you could only find from a relative you didn't like that used to buy it at Goldblatt's. You remember that? Ugh, it was almost worse than the urine. That's O'Hare Airport. $19 billion in the last 15 years. Where's the money? See, a lot of equipment, not a lot of work. Illinois Republicans love it. And they didn't say a word under the Biden years. Not a word.
3: I want you to look in my eyes. I guarantee you. I guarantee you, we're going to end fossil fuel.
4: Under my plan, there will also
30: be... By the way, Jim Durkin, Pat Brady, and the other sissy Republicans, they endorsed Joe Biden, too. You loved it, too, didn't you, side saddles?
4: A carbon fee. We have to monitor whether it's going to be passed on to consumers. But I'm going to tell you, that should never be the reason not to actually...
30: And they all hated the big cowboy squirrel. They did, because he said, what the frag? Hey, morons. The frack are you doing, you simpleton idiots?
5: I can tell you that this has been a plan of President Trump since the day that he took office. He put out an executive order on January 20th, 2025, about unleashing the extraordinary potential of Alaska. On the first page of that document, there was 54 actions. One of the very first ones was build the Alaska LNG pipeline. This is something that people have talked about for decades, didn't get done.
30: Illinois was the number three largest producing oil state during World War II. How many Illinois Republicans ever run on that? How many ever even mention it, let alone the natural gas or the nuclear? How many Illinois Republicans have ever run to lower the cost for Illinoisans? And the answer is guts on ghoul. And when they do run, they don't know why they're running, right? And the funny thing is, there were eight ways to Sunday to not endorse J.B. Pritzker. But the Illinois Republican one-time leader, now big lobbyist with stretch marks on his nipples, he endorsed J.B. Pritzker. Maybe you guys are part of that chubby checkers garbage, huh? You want some of that oily stool medication on free. Or maybe it's that you both hate the idea that for the first time in American history, somebody ran and won and set records of votes because he understood what the American, honest, taxpayer, worker wants.
6: They've tried to smear us, slander us, persecute us, demoralize us. They've attacked me. They've impeached me. They've arrested me, and they even tried to kill me, I guess. But with you at my side, we have always prevailed, and prevailed by a lot, and got record-setting votes and record-setting victories.
30: But none of the Illinois Republicans have ever done that. And the reason is they want you to believe you can get along with this corruption. And for some of them, it works. I mean, after all, you got judges and lobbyists. 8 of you guys, huh? How many, let's do it this way. How many Durkin brothers don't work with anything affiliated with the government? There are 8 brothers. Is there one that doesn't have some sort of government job, government appointment, or a lobbyist for the government? Is there one? See, this is why don't ever be lectured to by the scum that are politicians, by the scum that are lobbyists, by the scum that pretend to be helping the working man no matter who or where they are. I'm going to play something for you. And not an Illinois Republican has ever been able to argue as to why this entire state shouldn't be mafia controlled by organized labor mafias called unions. The whole freaking state! So I want to play something for you.
7: Asks, as a full-time driver with seniority, I feel like we make a very good livable wage. I personally believe we do not need a big raise, but I would rather see more time off, i.e. an additional week of option or vacation for everyone.
8: That sounds like a statement like Carol Tomei would make. Hi, we make a lot of money. You should be grateful you have a job.
30: That's Sean O'Brien at Half-Ass Pansy Mafia, Don. And he's talking about the Teamsters contract with union, and that's a UPS union worker. That's one of his guys. And like Jim Durkin, he don't give a freck
31: about who he represents or his constituents. He gives a freck about the idea nobody can figure out. What do you do all day, Sean? You bald moron? You pansy? What do you and those suck toys you call your upper echelon at the union or any union? What do you guys do all day? President, vice president, treasurer, BAs. What do you do? Here's what you do. Sean O'Brien's big contract with the UPS that he's talking about is they're up and they're going to try and squeeze more money out of a company that since it signed its contract with the labor extortion mafia, the stock went from $210 to $93. They have laid off 60,000 employees and they just announced more.
1: United Parcel Service employees are bracing for another round of layoffs. The Atlanta-based company has announced it's cutting 30,000 jobs this year as it winds down its partnership with Amazon.
31: And the reason is this gangster, like all the gangsters that destroyed Cook County, DuPage County, all of fracking Illinois, all these half-ass never did anything in their life but try to avoid a check at Gibson, scumbags. They're the ones that destroyed that company. And they don't want anybody to know, but I know. And here's the good news. They went after Amazon.
2: Our biggest opponent right now is Amazon, and we're going to crush them.
10: My mom is an Amazon worker.
2: So she's an independent contractor. She drives for them.
10: Yeah. She delivers stuff for Amazon. So
2: I'll tell you this.
31: Mother, 68 years old with a limp and a lazy eye, you fat, bald bastard. And she's working, which is something you or any of the other upper echelons of the unions have never done. I'm talking to all of you. Yeah, I am. And when it comes to the electricians, you too.
11: Breaking right now at noon, FBI agents raid the International Brotherhood of Electrical Workers headquarters on Spring Garden Street. Good afternoon. I'm Janelle Burrell. Welcome to CBS 3 Eyewitness News at Noon, now streaming live on CBSN Philly. 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
31: The difference between Philly and Chicago, squirrel? Nothing.
11: FBI confirming that agents were at the International Brotherhood of Electrical Workers headquarters on Spring Garden Street this morning. All they'll tell us right now is that agents are carrying out, quote, court-authorized law enforcement activity.
31: That's not to be confused with this one.
12: Breaking news right now connected to the federal investigation of IBEW Local 98. A grand jury just a short time ago handed up an indictment against Dr. James Moylan. He's the former chairman of the city's zoning board of adjustment. Woo! It's alleged Moylan diverted tens of thousands of dollars from a charity connected to IBEW and used the money to pay for personal expenses, including a mortgage on his South Philadelphia home.
31: They all want to be men. They all want to act like they did something, whether it's a Durkin or a half-ass wannabe gangster. The upper echelon of the labor extortion mafia. And who works? All the guys who say, listen, I don't want to lose my job. Just give me a little more time off. I don't even... Shut up. Sean O'Brien, he wants to pretend to be a man. He's got his eye on the new Daytona Datejust.
2: The difference, right?
10: Okay.
2: You look at our UPS drivers. We just negotiated the largest collective bargaining agreement. UPS is the largest Teamster contract in the country. They're a very difficult company to deal with. However,
31: you negotiated it and 60,000 of them, you're fired. And the stock is now less than 50% of what it once was. So go ahead. This is the cost of corruption. They should have a headquarters right here in Chicago. They blend right in. 312-642-5600.
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14: All of you are here because you know I want to do something. 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That is how we are going to honor Charlie. 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

0: LLC. That's the name of it.
1: Well, we're going to lower costs for the American people.
2: How?
1: We've got to win the House and or the Senate. Well, how will we do this? I have legislation with Chris Van Hollen. We've got to get Republicans on board. Raises taxes for people who make over $1 million.
0: Jim Durkin's on board, and all the Illinois Republicans, they love raising taxes. You don't have to be a millionaire. You just have to be alive, or you have to be here.
3: The people leaving Illinois are wealthier than the people arriving. IRS migration data showed that Illinois lost $9.8 billion in adjusted gross income in a single year, plus $3.6 billion in tax revenue from people moving away. Cook County alone lost $4.35 billion in adjusted gross income.
0: You know who left? The honest and the ones that could. The ones that can't. It's because of guys like Jim Durkin that destroyed the property values and the value of your paycheck. That's why. John Palatine.
4: Hey, Sean. I think you and I both agree that maybe we could have had a stronger nominee for the governor's race.
0: yes, we can.
4: I find it interesting that I hear stories about how he's been living in Chicago for months or a year or whatever, and I'm wondering where.
0: You want to know what my beef is with him? Number one, I didn't like his whole thing. I don't think he could articulate the position. I didn't like him when he ran against Gary Rabine, who I admired before he was my friend. But this time, what I didn't like about him is, you owe it to people to let them hear you argue. He did not debate the guys who were running. To me, that is unforgivable. And I there's a guy there that I really don't like, that I think is a scoundrel, but at least he had the courage to get on a stage and tell the people what he thought. Let the people decide. When you don't even have the courage to debate, you're a coward to me. But this whole thing with Durkin, this vindicates my allegations for decades. This is why, John, it was a losing cause. And you know what I feel bad about, John? The guys who could have but didn't, when it was hedge themselves with property in a different state, send their kids to make sure they don't have to live here, get, you know, break the chain of loyalty through rumor of what is an Illinois Republican Party. Those are the guys I really feel bad for. Me, I'm fine, but I feel bad for the people who couldn't do it.
4: Sean, here's the other thing that maybe you should feel bad for. There's a lot of people, the loyal patriots who get out on Saturdays and Sundays and in their afternoons and put up signs and walk and send out flyers and just go through all of the things that we do to work hard for our conservative candidates. And when you elect an unelectable, then all that's like pouring water down a sore.
0: They stab you in the back. Stab you in the back. And it's a real insult to those people. And those, and you know something, John, I know people like this. I know a lot of them. And I they're the best people in the world and they have the best intentions. And no matter how many times they get screwed or there's evidence of chicanery and skullduggery, They always give the benefit of the doubt. Always give the benefit of the doubt. And if you notice, John, I say openly, I'm not that good of a person to do that. You have exactly one time to deceive me in any fashion, and then you are scum of the earth to me. So, but the problem is the good people, they're not that harsh. The good people do it over and over again. And all those women and all those men who went out and they said, I'm going to be an Illinois Republican, and they knock on doors and the Stephanie Trussells and all the people like that. They did. I told them for years, John, I would say the people who run the party are scum of the earth. I knew well about that Hassert scumbag and the other one that went to work for Obama with the gas tax, LaHood. Get the hell. These are the scoundrels, man. That, and I'm telling you, that's exactly how I felt about Bailey. But in this instance, when you hear this, if you're here, you have to go vote for him. You have to. He's just been endorsed by a scum. He's just been attacked by a scum. And that scum reveals
4: the other,
0: who
4: the
0: he
4: other
0: is.
4: Thing is both, I find it odd that both locally and nationally, it seems like all of our people on the radio are far more in touch with what the party should be and should be doing than our actual elected officials. But that's why all of us need to call Liberty Real Estate.
0: Services. Thank you very much. I appreciate you, John, you handsome son of a gun. 3126. Oh, we got a guest. I'm sorry, we got a guest coming up.
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6: Foundations of Freedom. A look at America's founding principles and the leaders who shaped our nation.
7: Ronald Reagan believed freedom was more than a political system or a set of laws. In 1988, he said, "Freedom describes the God-given condition of the human soul." For Reagan, liberty was not something government created. It was something government was called to respect and to protect. That idea sits at the heart of the American experiment. Our rights do not come from rulers, institutions, or political majorities. They belong to us by nature and by God. And when we understand freedom that way, our responsibility becomes clearer. Government may protect liberty. Laws may preserve it, but neither can give us what was never theirs to grant. Freedom begins with the recognition that human dignity and liberty come before government, not from it.
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2: 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WIND, Chicago.
0: Oh, there are a few good attorneys. There are a few good state reps. There are a few good politicians. Lucky for you, my next guest is one of them. Former Ohio State Rep, retired attorney, banking and housing policy expert, entrepreneur, and author. His forthcoming Grift Trilogy examines power, money, and the institutions that shape American life. He is Jonathan Deaver. He will join us after Mike Scott.
10: Good afternoon. Former U.S. House Speaker Dennis Hastert died at his home in Kendall County over the weekend. His political career ended in disgrace after a 2016 prison sentence and allegations that he sexually abused teenage wrestlers at Yorkville High School. A woman charged in the stabbing death of a 7-year-old girl was due in court today. Siobhan Gayden, a 48-year-old, faces one count of first-degree murder. Police say Gayden approached the 7-year-old Saturday morning near 86th and Cottage Grove and stabbed her multiple times in the back. Secretary of State Marco Rubio confirms U.S. officials are closely tracking reports of a suspected plague breach at a Russian bioresearch laboratory.
11: There's concern that you know, could have spread, at least internally, so you've seen them do quarantines and tests of that nature.
10: The concern follows reports that a Russian lab tech was infected and died from the plague. Chicago sports: Bears beat the Jets on Sunday and visit Green Bay next, while the White Sox are battling Cleveland in Game 2 of the ALDS this afternoon. The news, the service of the AM 560 store, t-shirts, hoodies, and more. 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
13: Stocks kicking off the new trading week higher as AI and tech power Monday's gains. The Magnificent Seven big cap tech stocks were mostly higher, led by NVIDIA, Tesla, and Meta. NVIDIA shares rose 2%, with the AI chip-making darling notching a record close. AI momentum offsetting another spike in bond yields, with the 10-year closing at fresh multi-decade highs. Oil prices fell, with West Texas Intermediate crude at over $89 a barrel. The Dow up 91 points, the Nasdaq higher by 286. S&P 500 up 51. And shares of SpaceX rose almost 8%, lifting CEO Elon Musk back to trillionaire status. The jump after Morgan Stanley analysts called SpaceX cheap at today's prices and highlighted future AI product releases, Starship progress, and additional NeoCloud contracts. That's your Fox Business Report. I'm Hillary Barsky, invested in you.
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17: This is Carol Platt Lebow for townhall.com. Many Republicans are disappointed with Congress. The SAVE Act hasn't passed. Gas prices are high. The war in Iran drags on. The frustration is justified. But some are threatening to sit out November's election to teach Republican politicians a lesson. It will teach a lesson, all right, just not the one they intend. If Democrats take Congress, the party's hard left will claim a mandate. Even voting for a moderate Democrat helps empower the radicals and gives them the power to set the agenda. The people who suffer won't be the politicians Republicans hope to punish. They'll be the Americans who have to live with the results. Some elections excite us, others inspire us. And then, sometimes, others require us just to show up, even when we're disappointed, to protect the country we love. I'm Carol Platt Lebow.
2: 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We've got the answer. From the AM 560 Traffic Center.
18: Eastbound Reagan at the Tri-State southbound side, an accident in the left lane. That is slowing things down just a bit. No delays, though, along the Jane Addams and 355. Tri-State a little tight either way. Not too bad, though, and do Sabal Lakeshore Drive busy either direction. Outbound Edens is clear. The Kennedy, it's an hour out to O'Hare from the Jane Byrne Interchange, while the Eisenhower is an hour and 10 post office to 390. Stevenson in, the exit ramp closed to LaGrange Road on the off-ramp, and that is due to an accident. Back on out 50 minutes to get out to 355. Up on Ryan at 25 and tight in the express lanes, 43rd out to Marquette. 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
2: Now, your official weather forecast from the AirRight Heating and Cooling Weather Center.
19: Tonight will be clear with a low of 50. On Tuesday, expect nice weather with plenty of sun and a high of 72. Tuesday night will be clear to partly cloudy with a low of 56. Wednesday will be warm with sun shining through high clouds, reaching a high of 77. I'm meteorologist Jason Katerina on AM 560, The Answer.
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21: I love America. I love the Constitution. I love the First Amendment. I want to carry and own. I love property, and let me tell you something. If you care about your country, I'll read Ludwig von Mises and the six lessons of the Austrian Economic School, motherfuckers.
2: From the streets of Melrose Park to the trading floor of the Merc, he's fought for every dollar he's ever earned. And now, with personal liberty and our system of capitalism under assault in America, he's here to seize back our rights from the government. With a cigar in one hand and a copy of the Declaration of Independence in the other, he's Sean Thompson. And this is the Sean Thompson Show.
22: Some folks are born made to wave the flag. Ooh, the red, white, and blue.
0: My next guest is exactly what we needed right now. You see, when we're in Illinois and we talk about lawyers and politicians, Republican or Democrat, they are fracking scoundrels. My next guest is the kind of lawyer and the kind of politician whose credibility, whose character the others hide behind. He's like the spotted owl in Illinois. He was an attorney for 20 years and a former Ohio State representative. He's retired. He is, however, a banking and housing policy expert, an entrepreneur, an author. His forthcoming Grift trilogy examines power, money, and the institutions that shape American life. He also has a Substack. My next guest is Jonathan Deaver. How are you?
23: Hey, Sean. It's good to be back.
0: Well, listen, you're exactly what we needed. We just had a scoundrel, state politician, head of the state party, just endorse the Pritzker Democrat, the tax cheat

0: lucky enough to watch the effect of politics in everything. I mean, everything. It's everything. There is nothing you can avoid politics from. I don't care what it is. And these people that said, I don't pay attention to politics. I'm going to go watch a football game. Well, even that's political, dummy. And now we're at a point where we, the decent, finally, all of our allegations have been revealed. And we stand an opportunity to really make a difference. That's how I see it. But it's only through understanding what we face. And when you talk about what the Leviathan, the body of government called the Fourth Reich is on my show, but some call it the bureaucracies, they're capable of changing the trajectory of success to failure by tweaking financial institutions that should not be in control of things. And what I mean by that is when the Federal Reserve arbitrarily comes out and says we're going to raise rate, it reminds me of 2 months before the election with who I call the office whore, some call Kamala Harris. 2 months before, for no reason, they cut rates. They know they're manipulating the economy, and it's because of politics, is it not?
1: I hate to say it, but yes, it is all political. I mean, I forget which one of our founders, they talked about that, you know, all men are dangerous. And the only, it was Adams, that's what it was. He said, there's a danger from all men, and the only maxim of a free government ought to be the trust, no man living with power to endanger the public generally or the public liberty, something like that.
0: Yes.
1: And I mean, these were men that understood that you cannot have a system that's designed with institutional capture. That is our fundamental problem that we have right now across not only the state that you're talking about, your beloved state, that's been rife with corruption and problems for decades. I'd say arguably since probably the 1920s, if we're being honest.
0: Yeah.
1: And it struggled consistently with organized crime and bribery and kickback schemes, and it hasn't been resolved. We've got a nation now that is being hijacked by a regulatory state one way or the other. We have a Congress, and my biggest complaint is Congress. There's a lot of state legislatures. You know, we've got 50 states. We have a lot of places doing a lot of good things. Laboratories of democracy. I mean, Wyoming's hitting some outside of the park home runs right now with the way they're dealing with finance and money and looking towards the future. And some of these smaller states are really good at fixing problems because they've got limited resources. They've got a limited population. They've got to solve X and solve for Y. Well, they can do calculus and they can do algebra.
0: Well, and they haven't been captured. You know, the reality of what this country is that we got about 50% of the country that runs as somewhat of a representative republic. We have the other 50% that runs as a fiefdom, and they know it. And the difference is obvious. This is the other thing. We're not arguing anymore. I'm not arguing with you. You've proven yourself to be corrupt and bankrupt and futile. These are all the tenets and the foundations of all the isms. Communism, Marxism, socialism. It doesn't matter what they call it. What it really is the backdoor nationalization of your life as a citizen. And, you know, it's fascinating when we look at the taxes of these states. And we now, you know, I have to say, Jonathan, we've been very blessed on the show. We're in all 50 states. We're in 20 countries. So I get a lot of communications. It's not just this one, but it's the legendary Democrat, as they're called, run states. And the reason is, I believe it's the character. They've learned to cultivate the citizens into wanting to be in on the scam and envious of it more than they should be repulsed by it. I truly believe this is a cold war. We're not arguing about nuanced policies. We are arguing about a culture of corruption and a Soviet system versus Americanism. I think it's time for the decent people to recognize the enemy they're up against. You're not up against an American. You're up against a saboteur to Americanism. That's how I see it. What do you think?
1: I don't think you're necessarily wrong. I tend to be a little bit more an equal opportunity analyst. I don't care if you want to claim you're a small C conservative. I'm going to run your policies up against a truth metric. So whether you're right or left, I'm going to look at it from the truth. And here's the sad part where we are today. I mean, I ran an article, that I know your producer was talking to me about before I jumped on, and I did an honest analysis, and just a straight up honest analysis on my Substack of where we currently are as a country and where we're going to be in 8 years. And The sad part is that what we've effectively done, there's this great cartoon, you know, it's like got the pitchfork people on one side and torch people on the other side, and they're storming the castle, and the king's freaking out, and the aide says, you know, and he's freaking out, what do I do? He says, don't worry, sire. We just get the

0: torch people to think that the pitchfork people are trying to steal their torches, something to that effect,
1: exactly.
0: Right?
1: Exactly.
0: And that's where we are today. And we have, I mean, look, we've got, you know, what CBO can't even get their numbers right. They say that we are spending 5.8% year over year on a growth on our debt, and it's actually 10%. They're not even being honest with us.
2: No. They have, 18, have they ever been right?
0: Points, no, they haven't. I mean, you look at it for the last 20 years, in the last 18 specifically, we're growing at about 8% to 10% compounded annually. 18.6 cents out of every single dollar the Treasury collects goes to debt interest.
2: Yes.
0: Interest.
2: Yes.
0: Right? So if you take that out and you take away their CBO voodoo number of 5.8, 5.6, whichever metric you want, and you look at the actuals, what is actually happening, we run out of money in 2030. Well, 2035, 50 cents on every single dollar the Treasury takes in goes to pay interest on the debt.
2: Yes.
0: Our interest rates are going up. We're refinancing at higher rates. We're spending more than we're taking in. We've already exceeded the CBO estimate as of August. They thought we were going to spend a $1.9 trillion more than we took in. We capped two in August, and we're still climbing, and we got another quarter to go.
2: You know, I have to let you know, because this is our second time talking, but how I got this job, Jonathan, believe me, there are suits right now that are still shaking their head. They can't believe I got it. And I'm going to tell you what I mean by that. I am not a conservative. That always drove me nuts, that word. That word is a diabolical word. And I spent an hour before you came on hitting the Illinois Republicans so hard they were begging me to kick them. And the reason is I'm not a Republican, but I believe in Americanism. And I think we are at the precipice of a real change in the country, because we as Americans, if you believe in property rights, you're a radical in this world. That's why this country is the youngest and the richest. We're the first one. I'm a radical liberal. I'm a real liberal. I don't give a frack what anybody wants to do. Here's what you can do. Nothing to me. You can't tax me. You can't rule over me. You can't make me conform. I'm a radical, and I'm also a capitalist. This is what needs to be brought back. I think the beauty of 2026 is there is no argument anymore. There is either right and wrong, and we've been cultivated by politicians and people we gave respect to that we should not have, that we gave trust to that we should not have, that you can somehow compromise the truth, that you can somehow compromise reality and math. You cannot. And what I like is that for once, you have somebody in there that's willing to ruffle feathers for this purpose alone. If you remember, he said two things in the last month that I think are staggering. Number one, there should be no income tax. Period. End of story. It should operate, he says, tariffs, but what he really means is value-added tax on consumption and the rest of it. But he's from New York, and I speak New York Democrat, which he spent a lot of time being, right? So they speak an innuendo in half sentences. But he's right. The idea that we still have payroll tax taken out of our check, that was an emergency after World War II. How many Americans know that? None. They cultivate us into accepting abuse. And then it's just a matter of turning up the screws, like in Illinois. Before you know it, you're paying taxes on property you bought 17 times over. You realize I'm not even the owner. I'm a manager. But by that time, you're 87 and there's nothing you could do about it. So we have an opportunity to reestablish American principles. And I want to start a third party, and I want people like you to help me do it. What do you think?
0: Well, I think there is definitely a lane for those kinds of conversations. I mean, I always still believe that there is room for the small C conservatives. The conservatives that we have today are a capital C. And it's an amorphous definition that takes on different shapes depending on where you are in the country. In my neck of the woods, it means you're a social conservative and you're a populist. In other areas, it has a totally different meaning. In some areas, little small c conservative still has some truth to it. But we're just in this strange transition period in American politics. But what I think is really interesting to me is the simple things that we need to get right, we can't get right. We can't fix Social Security. We put out ideas that are going to bankrupt our country. We can't fix our healthcare system, which is not really that difficult to fix if you just put intelligent people in a room and you make it so that people are empowered with their own life. We can fix our long-term national security issues internationally and globally by just stabilizing our economy. I mean, we have the largest and the best economy for some of the reasons that you pointed to. We have a market, we have capitalism, we have a sense of freedom and independence, the ability to go out and take risks. We get rewarded and equally penalized for speculation in the market. That's a good thing as long as there's guardrails for everybody to play by some reasonable rules. But the rules that we have that are reasonable are not being enforced. The last time I think that we've enforced even the monopoly rule was when Bill Clinton was in office. So we're not creating a level playing field for entrepreneurs. We're doing crony capitalism. I mean, this AI thing that the president did last week, I mean, I give him credit for telling these guys, no, you're going to figure it out on your own. We're not going to create a law that protects you so that way you get a monopoly. I really appreciate that from the president. But that's really what we're seeing is that the bigger the corporate interests, the more of this regulatory capture regime takes a hold, and that's one of our major institutional problems. And all these little congressmen, they get elected, and then they roll out the red carpet, they take them to all the little fancy little dinners, and they get wined and dined, and within one cycle, two cycles, they're a part of the problem and not there for the reason why they originally ran, which was to make a difference.
2: Well, you know, it's interesting because this is why I love the idea that you're doing the grift trilogy, right? Because it's a grift. There's either capitalism, laissez-faire, or there's a form of corporatism. And corporatism is set in by the people who tell you they're regulating it, but the reason they're regulating it, they're regulating you. They don't abide by it. Ro Khanna is my favorite scoundrel. I don't know how much you know about this guy, but you know how you see him everywhere now? He's going to be the new face of California Democrats. You know who I'm talking about, Ro Khanna.
0: I do, yes.
2: There was a app that was created by these kids who I love. I'm not related to them, but I sure would like to see a picture of their mother. I think there could be. However, what they did is they saw what he was doing with insider trading, and they created an app that follows his disclosures. In 7 years, he has profited $170 million of trading stocks. He sits on the committees of oversight and military purchases and a bunch of other committees. He uses that, and the kids go over it. 17 trades a day. He has not one loser. It's unbelievable. And now this guy is going to be on Sunday TV lecturing us about party politics. At a certain point, we have to understand those regulations were put in to keep a chain on me and you, not them. And he's one of a million. There's been stories, and it's a bipartisan problem. Believe me, the Republicans aren't wonderful on this either, which is why you cannot compromise with wrong. You can just agree to be wrong. And this is the problem we have. That somewhere they told us they could make this compromise, and there could be gods among us that can regulate us. This is why I'm going to tell you, I don't think AI will ever get released. Not because it doesn't work, not because it's not profitable. It's because our government cannot afford AI to look at any books. Because of all the things you just said, Social Security does not exist. It was a lie. It is a lie. And it's hoping we never find out the truth. And you just hear it from people who talk about it like me and you. What do you think?
0: Well, I think there's a lot of truth in what you're saying. I mean, if we just take Social Security as a prime example, most people don't even understand how it works. When you get that money taken out of your check, it doesn't belong to you. It goes to the Treasury, and they spend every penny of it. And what they do is they put a little piece of paper, and it says, I owe you. It'd be like if you went to your grandma's house, and your grandma, her entire life, she put money in a coffee can in the kitchen, and you just went in there and robbed the coffee can every week when she put her money in there and put a little piece of paper in there and says, I owe you $100, Grandma, or I owe you $1,000. Well, she's, you know, 70 years old. She's going to the coffee can to retire. And the only thing in there is a scrap of piece of paper from, you know, grandson Johnny that says, I owe you money. I owe you money. I owe you money. It's a piece of paper that's empty.
2: Yeah.
0: So all he can do is he's got to go down to the bank now and borrow the money to give it to grandma. But now he's got a big debt with a big interest rate, right? So that's all we've done as a nation.
2: And so when you were saying we could fix this, of course we can fix it. We broke it. There is no such thing as Social Security, and there never should have been. The whole thing should have been squashed in the first place, but it was built and advertised by swindlers. They knew how to get us to accept it. And at the time, it was a big scandal. We're just unaware of it because they weren't attached to the internet. But at the time, it was a major scandal. People could read, and in fact, I argue they were smarter back then. And they saw this coming as the boondoggle it was. And this is why they make it difficult to collect, and they don't admit to who they don't pay. I've seen study after study that says over 40% of people who pay into it for over 20 years never collect it because of death alone. So think about what we're talking about. It is set up to be swindled. There are no property rights to the money. And not only do you pay it, your employer pays it. It's a double tax. It's a triple tax. It's a quadruple tax. It's what, but it doesn't exist. And we need to break it because here's the other little nasty part. They take it and they give it to people who should never have gotten it, don't deserve it, and are not citizens. We have the evidence. It's time. You mean to tell me you're taking my paycheck to give it to a guy who's about preparing to rob me on Friday night if my alarm system goes down? I can't have that anymore.
0: Well, the problem is that we're at an exponential at this point. You know, that since the 1980s, I mean, I'm old enough to remember this. I mean, I grew up in the late 70s, early 80s. You know, there were guys out there, Milton Friedman, or, you know, he was one, Friedman, Soli was another. We had, Mr. You know, Congressman Paul. They've all been sounding the alarm bell and said that, look, this is unsustainable on this trajectory. There'll come a moment where this is due in 40, 50 years down the road. And what happens is that congressmen are like, well, that's in 40 or 50 years, so I'm going to have a good time right now. And they just keep kicking the can, kicking the can, kicking the can. The problem that we have right now, and I mentioned it earlier, is the exponential is getting out of control. Like I said, we have 18.6 cents on every dollar that's going to interest only. We have these massive cliffs where they're all coming. Look, we can handle a crisis at a time. We handled 9/11 just fine. We absorbed the 2008 mortgage disaster. I mean, we can handle one or two massive, you know, flashpoint, you know, market crashes and segments at a time. You have massive institutional problems where they're all coming to a head within the same decade, and not a single person is willing to do anything about it. That is an inflection point that we've never had to deal with outside of having a global war or some terrible thing like that, which has shocked us. Like, this is our own doing. We're doing it to ourselves. And the United States of America still remains the best and the strongest nation in the world. We're the moral police for the world. Our economy is solid. It's hard. It works great. But at the end of the day, you know, the president, all he can do is point out all the things that are broken. He can point out the fact that we have a broken shipping system where we can't get food on our ships to our own citizens in some of our states and territories, which is insane to think that that's a reality. We have the inability to move natural gas and diesel from Texas to the rest of the country because we don't have enough ships, and we're not allowed to by law to
2: and politicians
0: to, use a different ship to ship it.
2: Politicians did all of this to us. They did it all. This is all created bull dung out of their shoe from some lobbyist that paid them to do it. It's really upsetting.
0: Well, that's the problem, right? And so you take the Jones Act as something that's very simple, that's 106 years old this year. Most people don't even know what that is, but we have a whole sector of our economy that's built around it. And we have a military college, the Merchant Marine Academy, that's built around it, right? We train all these young men and women to move and to operate these big, huge ships to move products around the world. And we have an act that says we can only put our stuff, we can only put our LNG, our liquid natural gas, on an American-made, American-built, but we don't make them, we don't own one. So we can't even put our natural gas on a ship to comport with the law because of the way the system has been designed and the way the law was built. Then you would think that we could get Congress together to make adjustments to the law so we could build more ships. So we can, it would be nice to have an LNG ship. It'd be wonderful, but we don't. So what happens is we sell it into the open market. And then if you're a New England state, you got to buy it from Europe or some other country instead of using what we have right here in the United States.
2: And there's only
0: that
2: the people
0: all
2: that play
0: a boondoggle created by Congress.
2: Yeah. There's only people that play by the rules, right? If only they had these rules for like dope or illegal immigration, we could have really fixed things. I'll tell you what. What's the name of the Substack? I love the fact that you make time for me. I know how busy you are. Jonathan Deaver. What's the name of your Substack?
0: It's Deaver Dialogue, D-E-V-E-R, dialogue.com. I write about three times a week on all griffs and these types of issues, so please subscribe. And occasionally I'll throw a good white paper, which is a very nerdy deep dive on the actual numbers. And I go and look in places where most people don't and find what's crawling underneath rocks.
2: I'm going to give you one for free, all right? You start your next article by, if Ron Paul looked like Mitt Romney, we wouldn't be in this pickle. Go ahead, start that one. Because if he didn't look like Orville Redenbacher on Dope, this whole country would be better, don't you think?
0: You know, I think in a large sense, you're probably right to a certain extent. But again, it's the era of the television, right? I mean, it is what it is. I'm sure, you know, some of our best presidents from the 1800s, if there was radio or TV, you probably wouldn't have listened to them. I'm sure there had to be one president in there that sounded like, you know, Max or Mad Max magazine that no way would have gotten elected.
2: Well, how about the fat one that couldn't get in or out of the tub? It took two midgets and a jar of Vaseline to get him out.
0: That's from my neck of the woods, man. That's Mr. Taft. I know his family. They're good people.
2: You know how hard it was to get fat? What kind of food did they have? It's not like they had pizza or takeout restaurants. No McDonald's or Burger King. You know how much money he had to have to get that fat? It's a lot of money.
0: Well, he was a damn fine attorney.
2: That's right. They probably paid him in bread. Thank you very much for making time, Jonathan Deaver. Thank you.
0: Anytime.
2: We'll be back with your calls and comments.
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6: Good evening, Sean. In our forecast, clear skies with a low near 50. The Kendall County Coroner's Office confirms former U.S. House Speaker Dennis Hastert died at his home over the weekend. Hastert represented Illinois in Congress for more than two decades, his political career ending in disgrace after a 2016 prison sentence. The U.S. is removing all of its B-52 and B-1 bombers from RAF Fairford in England. It all follows an investigation into a suspected terror plot targeting the base before departing for Iceland today. Secretary of State Marco Rubio.
7: We have confidence in the security of all of our bases because all of our bases are theoretically could be threatened at any moment. And that's why there's so much security built around them. And with the Brits, we've worked very closely for a very long time, including on this investigation.
6: Rubio traveling to Iceland, Greece, and Portugal this week. Watching the White Sox take on Cleveland in Game 2 of the ALDS this afternoon. Tomorrow night, the Blackhawks take on the Blues. The news is a service of the AM560 mobile app. Download the app at 560theanswer.com/mobile. Your next news update is at 6. 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And up next, a check of that evening commute with Jill Urchak.
8: Trouble-free conditions on the outbound Eden. So Kennedy, there's an accident at Harlem in the left lane. Hour and 10 in from the airport. Back out 45 minutes. The express lanes are slow. Belmont to Keeler. Outbound Eisenhower 55, post office to 390. Northbound I-55, right at Juliet Road, a crash in the left lane. That is slowing things down. Stevenson inbound, the exit ramp closed to LaGrange Road on that off-ramp with an accident. Stevenson out 50 to get out to the Veterans Memorial. On the Dan Ryan 25-hour roadwork delays up on 415th to Sibley, heavy DuSable Lakeshore Drive and the Tri-State either way. Also, southbound 355 snug. Eastbound 80, crash at Larkin off to the shoulder. 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From the AM 560 Traffic Center, I'm Jill Urchak.
9: Now, your official weather forecast from the Air Right Heating and Cooling Weather Center.
10: Tonight will be clear with a low of 50. Tuesday is looking nice with plenty of sunshine and a high of 72. Tuesday night will be clear to partly cloudy with a low of 56. Wednesday will be warm with sun shining through high clouds and a high of 77. Thursday will be partly sunny and pleasant with a high of 71. I'm meteorologist Jason Caterina on AM 560, The Answer.
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6: 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And $4.24 a gallon at the Sam's Club in Gurnee.
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12: So the Nazis, the American Fourth Reich, the socialist commie Nazis, they need their weapon of climate bull dung. Absolute climate bull dung. And it's fascinating how you cannot hear an argument, a prediction, a scare tactic that ever came to fruition from these fracking frauds. And these are the scum that are suing to keep up the prices of everybody who has the unfortunate happenstance to live in their thiefdoms, like Illinois.
16: The state of Illinois is joining 20 other states in suing the Trump administration over a rollback of fuel economy standards.
12: You're not suing the Trump administration, you stupid puppet, you muppet, you mimbo. You're suing the citizens to continue to have higher costs. Squirrel, $1.08 less. From before I got on the plane, it was cheaper in Florida. I flew to Michelle Obama's underwear drawer, and it's $1.08 more expensive. And these are the same morons that want to argue about 0.004% of a schematic in a scheme called greenhouse gases, that they're absolutely wrong. Absolutely wrong. And have been wrong since they first predicted it was going to be an ice age in 1979.
17: At least eight times in the past million years, it has advanced and retreated with clockwork regularity. If we are unprepared for the next advance, the result could be hunger and death on a scale unprecedented in all of history. What scientists are telling us now is that the threat of an ice age is not as remote as they once thought. During the lifetime of our grandchildren, Arctic cold and perpetual snow could turn most of the inhabitable portions of our planet into a polar desert.
18: In 1977, the worst winter in a century struck the United States. Arctic cold gripped the Midwest for weeks on end. Great blizzards paralyzed cities of the Northeast. One desperate night in Buffalo, eight people froze to death in marooned cars. Pat Bushnell was on the road that night.
12: Traffic just stopped. Were they drunk or just stupid? Always the scare tactics, always the propaganda. You know, we were warned about this, Squirrel.
19: If you want propaganda to be effective, you don't have to convince people that what you are saying is true. You just have to flood the zone with so much poop. They use a different word, but you have to flood the zone with so much untruth constantly that at some point people don't believe anything.
20: We will keep this promise to the American people. If you like your doctor, you will be able to keep your doctor, period. If you like your health care plan, you will be able to keep your health care plan, period.
21: If you like your doctor or health care plan, you can keep it.
20: Nothing in this plan will require you or your employer to change the coverage of the doctor you have.
12: I'm playing these for a reason. No matter how many times they've been wrong, and I mean dead ass wrong, on scare tactics of climate change. Dead wrong. Dead wrong. There is no repercussion paid by the party of scare tactics, by the party of failure. And I mean failure. There is not one area, one, that is run by Democrats that is not embroiled and riddled in scandal and bankruptcy. It almost would appear, Squirrel, that the more corrupt, the more bankrupt, the more connected to the scandal the politician is, the higher up they get.
0: You see this photo right here? This is Peggy Flanagan and her best friend of 25 years.
2: Been friends for almost 25 years.
0: Well, now it's being reported that the Milestone Development Center, operated by Peggy Flanagan's friend, is being investigated. And this means Peggy Flanagan and Tim Walz not only allowed fraud to run rampant in Minnesota for years, but now her best friend for almost 25 years was participating in it.
12: Peggy Flanagan is the Lieutenant Governor whore of Minnesota, where it looks like she had a foot implanted on her face, but apparently she's passing that off as a nose. That dog-faced scumbag linked to scandal after scandal. And it would appear not to matter to one Minnesota non-Somalian, non-in on it. Does that mean the rest just want to be? At this level, it must be.
22: A man charged in a $1 million SNAP fraud case in Hennepin County now has a warrant for his arrest after missing his first court date because he's in Somalia.
12: Oh, the benefit the Somalians have brought to not just Minnesota, but all around the world.
23: This has been a problem in America for 40-some years. The fastest trend that we're seeing today is the growth in young Somali gangs. The violence that is taking place and we've been monitoring for the past 2 years is disturbing. We've had 14 homicides in the last 2 years, 100-plus shooting incidents.
12: 14 homicides? So what? We just surpassed 1,506 people shot in Chirakistan. 1,506 shot this year. And guess how low they living in Chicago is? They call that an improvement.
24: Chicago police have arrested two people in connection with the shooting death of a teenage girl that happened back in January. 19-year-old Christopher Vasquez and 18-year-old David Morocho.
12: Morocho, that's fun to say. Are they DACA? Were their parents were illegal aliens, or are they illegal aliens? Let's do a 50-50. One an illegal alien, one the product of illegal aliens. And that's what you're used to. That's called adjusting downward, which is why not an Illinois Republican in the position of power is running on correcting just that illegal alien issue. Because it's the Illinois Republicans that signed the sanctuary state law. 312-642-5600.
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1: 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I guarantee you, we're going to end fossil fuel.
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4: First of all,
12: everything they do, when I say they, let me be clear, the fascists, the Fourth Reich, the commies, the socialists, the Marxists, they call themselves American Democrats, is to bring down the quality of your life. Not bring it up. They're not interested in up. Down. 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Live lower. They want the entire country to live like a Chicago Democrat with 2 feet in a shoe, where you love it. You just want to be in on it. You love it. You believe this bull dung?
5: It's one of the reasons why I've proposed that we assess a carbon tax. And I know you're not supposed to use the T word when you're in politics, but we might as well call this what it is.
12: You're used to saying tea bag. And he's in that position because he likes balls, not because he's an expert on climate, on outcomes, on math, nothing. He's like every other Democrat. How'd you get in there? Like Kamala Harris, you hornswoggled the right fella.
7: Agreed, 200 nations strong in Dubai last year, that we're going to transition away from fossil fuel. Well, I want to see that.
12: Jim Carrey never saw a rich broad he didn't want to marry. And the reality of what they predict?
8: One of the biggest climate scare stories is sea level rise, sold as proof of a looming catastrophe. But the data do not support this. As per climatologist Dr. John Christie, sea levels rose about 12.5 centimetres per decade for 8,000 years. Then it leveled off and now it's rising only about 2.5 centimetres per decade. That's 5 times slower than the natural rise after the last ice age.
12: The facts be damned by the moron, fascist, Nazis among us. They're the Democrats and they're full of it. Everything's a scam, and it's always about control.
10: Adam through the term. You would always show shots of him jogging. Him in aviator shades, and like you paint him as a young geriatric.
27: We were creating a story there that we didn't know anything about. You know, we were.
28: So I think that's propaganda.
29: Look what we did. We got Trump back. I am 100% going to say it. And I 100% believe it. That if it wasn't for CNN, I don't know that Trump would have gotten voted out.
30: Our focus was to get Trump out of office, right? Without saying it, that's what it was, right? So our next thing is going to be for climate change awareness.
31: Do you think it's going to be just like a lot of like fear? Like climate?
30: Yeah, fear sells. Fear sells.
28: No one ever says those things out loud, but it's...
32: They've tried to smear us, slander us, persecute us, demoralize us. They've attacked me. They've impeached me. They've arrested me. And they even tried to kill me, I guess.
19: If you want propaganda to be effective, you don't have to convince people that what you are saying is true.
12: You just have to be a lying Democrat pig. We'll be back.
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4: 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Your Trump, Kirk, No Sharia Law, MAGA, America First, Red Republican. 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
12: Well, I have to tell you, this is an opportunity. We're going to have EJ Antoni on, and he's going to also be joining me Saturday morning at 9 a.m. at the Westin in Itasca for Freedom Summit. 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In the meantime, you can hear what we have to say right in about 5 minutes. After Fox Weiser News, I'll be joined by EJ Antoni to talk about success versus tyranny, freedom and liberty, property rights versus Democrats' schemes and thievery. After Fox Weiser.
6: Back on the road, I'm Lisa Lacera, Fox News. President Trump campaigning this hour in Grand Island, Nebraska to shore up support for Republican Senator Pete Ricketts, who's locked in a tight re-election bid.
32: When I go there, they pick up a lot of steam. When I go there, they win. And that's what I'm doing.
6: The president said last month he would be holding several campaign rallies a week leading up to the midterms. Vice President Vance is headed to Alaska to campaign for Senator Dan Sullivan. The Russian government now being accused of withholding information after a lab technician died in Siberia from a mystery illness.
9: Health officials believe the 28-year-old Russian woman was exposed to pneumonic plague. Like COVID, pneumonic plague can spread through the air. It's one of three primary strains that impact the bloodstream, lymph nodes, and lungs. Unlike COVID-19, U.S. health experts say pneumonic plague is treatable with antibiotics if caught reasonably early. Russian officials aren't addressing the outbreak publicly, but there are signs they are taking this threat seriously.
6: Fox's Jillian Turner at the State Department. The World Health Organization says the threat to the general public is low, and there have been no other confirmed cases as of now. Protests at Cornell University after a former student says she was gang raped at a fraternity party. party in 2024.
1: Vandals at Cornell University shattered a campus glass door and wrote messages like "Smash the patriarchy." And at Cornell, rapists are protected. Protesters are expelled. The university responded, quote, "We understand the frustration and strong emotions being expressed across our community. Those concerns deserve to be heard, but damaging property is not the answer."
6: Fox's Nate Foy. Last week, New York Governor Kathy Hochul designated Attorney General Letitia James as a special prosecutor to investigate the allegations after Hochul said the system failed the accuser. 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
25: 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We've got the answer from the AM 560 Traffic Center.
11: No delays on the Edens going outbound. The Kennedy is a 45-minute trip from the Janeburn Interchange to O'Hare, Titan Express, Western to Keeler. Eisenhower going out to 390, 55 minutes. Accident at California on the side. Northbound 55, a crash at Joliet Road in the left lane. Heavy from 53 in the inbound. Stevenson, the exit ramp is closed to LaGrange Road with an accident. Outbound Stevenson 50 out to 355 and the Dan Ryan 25 minutes out to 95th. Roadwork delays on the Ford out 115th to Sibley. Still busy on DuSable Lakeshore Drive in the Tri-State either way. Southbound Veterans is snug, but the other tollways are moving along nicely. 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
25: Now, your official weather forecast from the Air Right Heating and Cooling Weather Center.
13: Tonight will be clear with a low of 50. On Tuesday, expect nice weather with plenty of sun and a high of 72. Tuesday night will be clear to partly cloudy with a low of 56. Wednesday will be warm with sun shining through high clouds, reaching a high of 77. I'm meteorologist Jason Katerina on AM 560, The Answer.
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7: From the streets of Melrose Park to the trading floor of the Merc, he's fought for every dollar he's ever earned. And now, with personal liberty and our system of capitalism under assault in America, he's here to seize back our rights from the government. With a cigar in one hand and a copy of the Declaration of Independence in the other, he's Sean Thompson. And this is the Sean Thompson Show.
8: Some folks are born made to wave.
12: Squirrel, he's one of my favorites. There's no question about it. And every time we interview our next guest, every time I get text message personally, we get him here at the station. So I wanted to say, we have an opportunity. And when you meet him, you understand he's actually even better in person. An actual doctor of economics. And the minute the Republicans start to sound like the Democrats, since the time I've heard him, before I interviewed him, he always steadfast to the principle of economics. There is no left, right, center, compromise. There's right and there's wrong. This country is the youngest and the richest with the highest quality of life because the citizens have the property rights, not the government. Where everything sucks, the government made it suck. Everything in the economy that's expensive, the government made it economy. Made the economy more difficult because they regulated it. Because they wrote into law to take money from one in the name of others. My next guest knows this all too well. We're going to talk about it at Freedom Summit, where I have just negotiated on behalf of all of us. If you go to freedomsummitchicago.com, promo code Sean, you save 15% to see me and EJ and Tony have a discussion about economics in person at 9 a.m. in the morning. He's going to wear something for breakfast, for lunch, and for evening, as he is a master of clothing and haberdashery. How are you, handsome?
10: Sean, I love it. I just love it. The intros get better and better every week. Somehow you always manage to outdo yourself.
12: Well, this one had a promo code. And
10: somehow there are no diminishing marginal returns, if I can put it that way.
12: Oh, that's absolutely fantastic. Only you and I know what that means, and we're laughing about it. But the nice thing is, listen, I get off the plane, no kidding. And first of all, it is so infuriating to walk through that boondoggle called O'Hare Airport. Every time it just fries me, right? Just the kind of money, billions and billions and billions, and they steal it in the name of this entity that nobody understands, nobody knows the inner workings, and nobody can find any profitability or where the money went. And everything's more expensive. Gas is $1.08 more expensive in Illinois than when I left Southwest Florida. It is a staggering reality to see the bills, the cable bills, the insurance, the water bills, the taxes on taxes. So ultimately, these states that would have the audacity to sue the government because the government cut regulations in order to make energy cheaper. There are 30 states, all of which have the most expensive areas of gas and natural gas and bills and the rest of it. They're going to sue because they don't want Trump to lower costs. Doesn't that just tell you everything you need to know about the difference between Nazi fascist pigs and Americans?
10: Yeah, Sean, it really does. I think it really lays bare how these people don't want to actually fix things for Americans. They don't. They want to control the choices that Americans make. They're not trying to make your life more affordable. They're trying to direct how you live your life. They're not trying to make energy more affordable because they don't want you to use more energy. You know, Pete Buttigieg actually said this, but he did as transportation secretary. Biden's energy secretary said it too. The fact is they were happy about higher gasoline prices because it pushed more people into driving electric cars. Of course, this is before Elon got as big as he was. Now they all hate Tesla, ironically.
12: Yes.
10: But they literally were celebrating the fact that Americans were going through financial hardship because they saw it as a way to force Americans, not any kind of freedom of choice here, but force Americans into doing the things that the liberals wanted those American families to do anyway. So again, it's not about freedom for these people. It's not about individuals getting to make their own decisions and the total sum of individuals, both on the buy and on the sell side, working together to optimally utilize resources. That's the whole principle, the whole basis of economics. That has nothing to do with the liberal outlook. Like you said, Sean, it's about control. It's about them dictating to us how we are going to use our property, not us getting to exercise our own property rights.
9: No, in fact, it's about seizing your quality of your life when you achieve. And if you look at the areas that they say they're helping the life of the people who do not achieve, all they have done is develop a ghetto. They're ghetto developers. And the irony is, the Democrats, the cherry on the low living sundae, they are actually now rewarding people who have never participated in the system in illegal aliens. They are not, the Democrat areas are making it easier to steal from that system, a system that tells people, listen, you don't have to worry about you, baby. We got you from cradle to grave and everything in the middle. You don't have to score good in school. We're going to fix that. You can pass anyway. You don't have to go to work. We're going to fix that. You could stay home. You don't have to do anything.

0: don't want to be in the situation that we're in right now, where you have the makers and takers, and the makers, of course, are having to pay for all of the takers. In other words, you have this kind of bizarre financial transfer away from the red states and into the blue states. And even within a state, it doesn't matter if it's red or blue, let's just stick with Illinois, you have this constant wealth transfer to the very, very blue areas like the heart of Chicago, where all of these welfare recipients are chewing up all these taxpayer dollars. And it's not just a matter of a lot of these welfare programs, although they're administered by the state, they're paid for by the federal government, but you have initiatives even at the state level. So they're funded by the state as well, not just administered by the state. It's part of the reason why the taxes are as high as they are in Illinois. And what are you getting for those taxes? My goodness, you have one of the highest road taxes in the country when you add up not only the per gallon tax on gasoline and diesel, but then Illinois, of course, charges a percentage. You know, for paying some of the highest gasoline and diesel taxes in the country, are your roads smooth as glass? Are they paved with gold? Of course not. They're just as bad, if not worse, than the neighboring states. So again,
1: well, it's
0: what
1: also,
0: are you getting for all that money?
1: You're getting the normalization of it. And what I mean by this is the dirty little secret, you know, this comes with the assumption that the work is being done. I am not kidding you. It is a joke to watch what happens on these expressways. No one is working. And if they are, they spend half the day sleeping in the ditch. This is unbelievable when you have seen areas that do the jobs that are in half the time or a third of the time, and they're at half the cost or a third of the cost. These areas, these 30 states, have revealed themselves. This is a confession. These are states that know whatever predictions and fear-mongering propaganda they've used for climate change cannot exist if it was not for this extortion of money from the people who believe it the least. So what they've done really now, to me, they didn't sue on behalf of climate change. They reveal themselves that in spite of the wrong predictions and the failure of their assumptions, they want to double down because they like the tax dollars. They want to make it more expensive because that keeps people quieter. They're broke. They can't afford to say, F you. And, you know, that's the reality of what they're living through.
0: No, very, very true. And, you know, I think it's really, really sad how the left has kind of gotten this stranglehold on education. The reason I'm saying this, Sean, is because for so many young people, their only hope of getting out of it, as you put it, these ghetto areas, right? Their only hope of escape, of getting to a better location where they can have a better life, where they get away from the crime and make something of themselves and have a family and provide for children. Their hope of all that is education, right? It is acquiring skills that are going to allow them to be valuable, contributing members to society. And it's so, so sad. This is something Thomas Sowell has written about extensively, a man I genuinely love. You know, it's a shame how the areas where the people are most in need of education, to give them that hand up, that first step on the ladder of success, those are precisely the areas where the left has completely destroyed the public education system and has made it virtually impossible for private educators to actually teach, to set up shop, to build schools, and to teach students. It's so, so sad. And this is where you get into that kind of generational poverty, where people get on the welfare rolls and they never get off. And the government, not only is the government not providing them the hand up out of the system, the government is actively preventing them from achieving that. And it's one of the reasons why it's so rare and it's so exceptional when somebody gets out of one of these Democrat hellholes and actually goes and makes something of themselves. It's why they're just like an automatic success story, right?
1: You would have loved the conversation I had today. And I have had many conversations since I landed in a Michelle Obama's underwear drawer, often referred to as O'Hare. And the conversations I had was with family members for the most part, but from ages from 85 to my 8-year-old great niece whose birthday it was, okay? And one of the things to realize is that the people who can read, whether they're successful, like we got, whether you're a CEO or whether you're a cop or whatever it is,

0: They understand what we're living through. They have made plans to transition. But what the sad reality is the younger people can't because they can't afford to. When you start out, you can't afford to. You got to stay where your sphere of any influence is, where maybe you can't afford. How do you afford to live and move out when you're living with your parents and you get a job? So I had a ride today, and the ride was from an Enterprise car dealership to a nearby body shop. Okay. Kid, young guy, couldn't have been. I think he said he was 19. He looked like he was 13, and he's giving me the ride, and he goes, you know, I see, because I had my license in Florida. When he said, I see you live in Florida. And I knew the guy because I had rented cars from him before. I said, yeah. I said, you have one life to live, kid. And every dollar that they take from your pocket is a dollar you can't spend the way you want. And he looked at me. He goes, I never thought of it that way. I said, you never thought of it that way. Every dollar that is taken from you for a tax, for an increased cost that does not exist somewhere else, is a dollar that would be in your pocket for you to make a decision of. So if you lose 6% in state income tax to a state that has no income tax, 6% of your money has been gone. You don't get to enjoy it. Now think about all the other costs and the taxes on taxes. And he goes, you know, I think I want to move. That to me was the most successful conversation I've had. And I talk for a living on a radio station that has fantastic success, because when you see the light bulb go off on somebody who was never taught that way to think of, you can either survive in a bad climate or you can thrive in a good one. That's the choice. Make it wisely. There is no Democrat and Republican. There's abusers and there's freedom. And that's it.
1: Amen, Sean. Oh my gosh. I could not have said it better myself. Honestly, what a truly beautiful story, because you not only conveyed to that person a very powerful message, and you were not only able to articulate to him this basic principle of, that is, the state income tax and your ability to keep more of what you earn, but I think you can tell by that story that you imparted into that person something that he didn't have before, which was a deep kind of critical thinking skill, right?
0: Well,
1: if you're not thinking of these things critically, if you're not actually, taking a step back and able to, you know, do that 30,000 foot view, kind of take that gestalt, if you're not able to actually analyze it, then you just take these different things as a given. You don't bother to ask, well, wait a second, why do we do it this way? Why am I living this way? Can I change this? How can I actually optimize my life? And I'll tell you what, one of the best ways you can do that, one of the best ways you can optimize your life, get more bang for your buck, keep more of what you earn, whatever the case may be, is to live in a state that is more economically free. And what is more free than getting to keep the money that you earn, whether that's Texas, whether that's Tennessee, whether that's Florida?
0: One of the most amazing things is this election cycle, the ability for not just the truth to finally be recognized, but the admission from politicians who tell the people in these recordings, you don't have to be specific when you talk about Medicaid for all, as the Michigan Senate wannabe and his chief of staff are talking. The people are stupid. Don't be specific. Just say Medicaid for all. The people are stupid. Don't be specific about naming legal versus illegal. And when you look at our school and the debt, it's now people are even understanding, all those years when Joe Biden was trying to pay off student debt, he was trying to pay off illegal alien student debt. Illegal aliens get the bulk of this money. And when you see these schools realize, wait a minute, Trump is not only spending $1.3 trillion less, he's cut the money to illegal aliens in both Medicare and this fraud of tuition for illegal aliens. Why is this message stalling and only out on fantastic radio shows when a handsome radio host is talking to an even handsomer economist? Why is this a secret?
1: It shouldn't be. And, you know, Sean, what's really amazing is the fact that this is kind of just, I think, a repeat of history. If you go back to the 1990s, more than half of the savings from the welfare reform bill that was enacted by the Republican Congress, signed by Clinton. And it was one of the things, by the way, that actually helped balance the budget because it saved the government so much money. But more than half of all the savings of the welfare reform bill came from one thing: kicking immigrants off of welfare. And back then, you didn't even have the problem of all these illegals here collecting welfare. These were just the legal immigrants. People did come here legally, but then they get on welfare. What on earth are we bringing these people here for if they're not going to be productive members of society, if they're not going to, you know, add to the economy, grow GDP, and create a bigger pie for everybody? So that's what happened then. And then you fast forward to what the president is doing today. You're absolutely right. It is a huge, huge problem. The fact that you not only have all of these illegals here, but then that they are taking resources which should rightfully be going to Americans. And look, you know, I'm no big fan of welfare, right? But I also understand that there are some Americans that are genuinely hurting. And while I would prefer they be helped by private charities and churches, things of that nature, you know what? It's not the worst thing in the world if we have to have these government welfare programs, if at least Americans are getting the money. It's a whole nother ball of wax if it's not even going to Americans, if it's going to these illegal aliens. And you know, Sean, just one other thing real quick on the student loans that I was so happy to see lately, a big change that the administration made. They are going back to the same type of I guess administering of the loans that we had before the government even got involved. It's not that the government isn't involved anymore, they still are, but the government is going to look at when a student picks a program at a particular college, they're going to say, all right, how much money do you make after you graduate? Are you going to be any better off than if you just had a college or if you just had a high school diploma rather? Well, if the answer is no, then guess what? You're no longer eligible for federal loans. You want to go to a bank and try to get a loan deal, I guess. But the taxpayer is not going to be on the hook for you taking out a loan that you can't pay back. I think that's absolutely wonderful.
0: Yeah, and it's reversing what Barack Obama did. He's the one who backdoor nationalized it. And if I'm not mistaken, it wasn't a law. It was an executive order that did it, wasn't it?
1: Exactly. Yeah. None of this is actually you know, going through Congress. Although I will say the thing that really underpins this was put into the big beautiful bill back in on July 4th, 2025. Right when that was passed, that was the whole do not harm earnings test that they put into there. So the underlying provision here is enshrined into statute.
0: Good.
1: But that's what's going to allow the Department of Ed to go forward. Because the Department of Ed has actually been trying to do something very similar to this for literally 15 years, but they were never actually able to get a finished rule across the line because it always got bogged down by legal, by administrative, and operational challenges. So despite all the different rules that they started, not a single one ever got across the finish line, and so not a single school program ever lost eligibility.
0: Well, there are some big-name colleges that have been getting a tremendous amount of money by pretending illegal aliens. By the way, can you get a transcript from Guam? Can I see your transcript? You can't even speak the freaking language. How they all college students? They were making a fortune on this scam. A fortune on it. And that's exactly what it is. As college is a scam, in my opinion, already, let alone you open the doors up to people. And I'll never forget this with the kids. Remember, you got to get your transcripts. You got to fill out your FIFA, all these different loans. The illegal alien comes in. Here you go. Here's tuition. And if you can't watch what Steve Hilton did last night, and or the night before, and talk about the illegal aliens in Mexico that are not even illegal aliens, but they're claiming to be to get our Medi-Cal or that Cali care in Mexico. We're paying doctors in Mexico for people who say they're illegal aliens, and they're still in Mexico. Did you hear him say it? It was unbelievable.
1: Oh, my goodness. No, I'm sorry. I hate to admit it, but I somehow missed this.
0: No, I don't want you to get tripped up now on Varney. You know, those Englishmen, they're snobby. Hold on.
2: If you talk about legal immigrants' health care, that's $20 billion in California. And Gavin Newsom brags about it. So you've got Democrats nationally saying, oh, we'd never do that. That's illegal. Newsom brags about spending our money on free health care for illegal immigrants. And now you've got through an insane situation where we uncovered through CalDoge, California Department for Government Efficiency, that I set up as part of my campaign to find fraud and waste and corruption and abuse. We found you've got Mexican citizens living in Mexico now pretending to be illegal immigrants in California in order to claim health benefits from California. That's how insane it's got. Gavin Newsom has created fake illegal immigrants in California.
3: It's crazy.
2: Taking tax money for that.
0: He created fake illegal immigrants because the doctors are in on the scam too. From the colleges to the doctors, to me, you're as corrupt and as crooked and as much of a treasonous bastard as the Somalians that are stealing our Medicare and Medicaid. We've got enough doctors and colleges that have been in on this scam. I think it's time for it to end. Do you feel that what the big, beautiful bill did and what is now codified into law can keep out these scoundrels?
1: Oof, that's a tall order.
0: Yeah.
1: I think we're going to need probably another piece of legislation on top of it, honestly, Sean, to really crack down. Again, the administration has made tremendous progress, but it's all at the executive level. And the problem is what you do with an executive order can be undone with another executive order, right? So this is all these different efforts are only going to last as long as we keep basically the Democrats out of the White House, right?
0: Well,
1: but can I just say one other thing, Sean?
0: Absolutely.
1: If you look at, right, we're talking about government involvement in healthcare. We're talking about government involvement here in education. The government is so incredibly involved. These are two of the most expensive sectors. In other words, two of the areas where life is most unaffordable. It's no coincidence that they're areas where the government is just so deeply involved.
0: Yeah. And the sad part is when you fly in for a Freedom Summit, you've got a big likelihood if you use Uber or Lyft to get picked up on a car that's got a Mexican flag as a hood. So why don't you call me? I'll pick you up. I don't want you getting picked up by some illegal alien that hates our system and is robbing us. All right.
1: I would love to try. I am so looking forward to it, by the way. I can't wait to chat with you in person.
0: I can't wait. I'll see you on Saturday. Thanks for always making time for me, my friend. We'll be back with your calls and comments.
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6: 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That's what it's all about. 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
0: Show them the face of their baby. to snap them out of their moron coma. 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When we get back, 312-642-5600, we'll take your calls and comments. And maybe, maybe, Squirrel, I'll play the Michael McDonald. Very interesting. What do you think? We'll do that after news.
7: Good evening, Sean. In our forecast overnight, clear skies with a low near 50. Former U.S. House Speaker Dennis Hastert died at his home in Kendall County over the weekend. After representing Illinois in Congress for more than two decades, his political career ended in disgrace after a 2016 prison sentence connected to hush money payments and allegations he sexually abused teenage wrestlers at Yorkville High School. Secretary of State Marco Rubio is traveling to Iceland, Greece, and Portugal this week, discussing economic and security collaboration.
8: So it's an opportunity to stop there and meet with them, and something that I don't think's happened in a while. So, but it really is a result of a conversation I had with their leaders at the NATO summit with the leaders earlier this year.
7: It comes 2 weeks after the U.S. made a new security pact with Greenland. Bears took down the Jets on Sunday. Green Bay is next. The White Sox battling Cleveland this evening, and the Blackhawks taking on the Blues tomorrow. 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And up next, a look at the evening commute with Jill Urchak.
9: No delays on the outbound Edens. The Kennedy out to O'Hare from downtown, 40 minutes. Titan Express, Kimball to the Edens. And the outbound Eisenhower, 45 minutes to 390. Stevenson improving slightly, outbound 40 out to 355 from DuSable Lakeshore Drive. 20 minutes outbound Ryan Express, still tight, 59th to Marquette, but there are improvements. Up on Fort Sluggish, 115th to Sibley. DuSable Lakeshore Drive in the Tri-State heavy either way. Jane Addams is clear. Reagan looks good. Little tight southbound 355, Butterfield to Ogden, but the northbound side looks good. 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From the AM 560 Traffic Center, I'm Jill Urchak.
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10: Tonight will be clear with a low of 50. Tuesday is looking nice with plenty of sunshine and a high of 72. Tuesday night will be clear to partly cloudy with a low of 56. Wednesday will be warm with sun shining through high clouds and a high of 77. Thursday will be partly sunny and pleasant with a high of 71. I'm meteorologist Jason Caterina on AM 560, The Answer.
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0: Now, Squirrel, it's been a while. I always lose my, how far is Streeterville from Lincoln Park? Far? One thing's for certain. You don't want to walk or park anywhere in Streeterville.
18: Breaking news on this Friday. Chicago police say a 64-year-old man was shot during an attempted robbery in downtown Chicago tonight. It happened in a parking garage near Illinois and McClurg. Police say two men tried to take his belongings before one of them shot him. He is expected to be okay, and police...
0: Yeah, he's fine. He's going to have a little bit of a limp, a little twitchy, but other than that, he's doing great. Shot by an illiterate moron. Glenn in Orlando.
19: Sean, listen, if I had one wish, I'm going to wish something very happy for you. Very pleasant. Are you ready?
0: Oh, boy. I don't know. Go ahead.
19: Sean, I'm going to wish you are stuck in an elevator with Rachel Levine, Ileana Omar, and Brandon Johnson.
0: Oh, well, that's a certain kind of fun. But, I mean, if you really wanted me to see me have a good time, I'm more of a Cindy Crawford, Brooke Shields, and then the other broad who married a singer who had the daughter, Christy Brinkley. No, right, Squirrel? Christy Brinkley. And how about that? Your mother's Christy Brinkley. You're a girl, and you end up looking like your dad. Woof. That's rough. Piano man.
19: Yeah, but Sean, it'd be nice to see the elevator open up after you've been in there for about 30 minutes and see what the results are.
0: I'm more of interested. I really do. I really do want to slap the taste out of the mouth of the tough guy, either the Rahm Emanuel brothers or any of these Illinois Republicans. Really, that's what I'd like to do. These half-assed tough guys. And when you see this Rahm Emanuel, you know, this scumbag who destroyed our once great city, he's running for president. You know that nine-finger Yakuza, that punchline of a man, embroiled in every scandal since people thought Hillary Clinton was heterosexual. Thank you very much. Here's what I like about it. Hey, Rahm, shut your mouth. Shut your mouth. You do what you're told, boy.
20: Will you endorse Abdul
21: Al-Sayed? Yeah, it's a complex issue.
20: Will you endorse Abdul Al-Sayed? Do you support him, given that position?
21: Yeah. We have massive disagreements. I support the Democratic Party. I support the Democratic candidate. I'll be going to Michigan again. I've been there repeatedly to help the gubernatorial candidate. I support the Democratic Party position because...
0: Now shut up, boy! You do what you're told! God, I would never want to live like that, huh, Squirrel? Rather be broke. Mark Oaklawn.
19: John, I tell you, you motivate me. Oh, you know, just hearing how you talk up and speak out, and it's really good. You know, I see Obama's going to go down and start campaigning for El Shahid and Tallarico.
0: Well, he likes dog. Remember, he grew up as a Muslim in Indonesia.
19: Yeah.
0: Dog's a little crispy. I think he liked it with relish and mustard, the filthy animal. Yeah, he's from Chicago. You know, he's a White Sox fan. Sure he is. Go ahead.
19: Yeah, you know, Sean, it's almost like it's a confirmation that Obama, all of his stupid policies that he's trying to help the black people, he really just tried to destroy them with the education and the crime and not doing a bit of good for them and just trying to divide black and white people, you know. And
0: do you know what's funny? Here's what's funny about the whole thing. The evidence and everything we have and all the way, but people are forgetting after 8 years of that scumbag what the real climate was in this country. In fact, the climate was so unbelievable. There was so much distaste for that lying fraud. By that time, people knew Larry Sinclair was telling the truth, and so was everybody who called him a thief and a fraud and illegitimate. But if you remember, that's when Donald Trump set the record for the largest amount of votes in Republican candidate history. Never forget that. People were so disgusted with any fracking politician after 8 years of that lying fraud.
22: Change you'll see are falling costs as our reforms take hold.
23: If you like your healthcare system and your doctor, the only thing reform will mean to you is your healthcare will cost less.
0: The idea that people still tolerate his presence is a barometer as to how stupid people are and how many stupid idiots they are. I always believe this. If you're in a Democrat area, you're surrounded by the dumbest human beings in this country. Go ahead. What do you got?
19: Last point. You know, I see a lot of these people that, you know, you have to speak up to, and a lot of women, when I'm in a group with them, and I'll tell them, I'm like, I'm taking a class. It's a Bible class, and there's a bunch of them in there, and I go, you know, if you're a Catholic, you can't be a Catholic if you think you're going to vote for one of these Democrats because they're evil. You know,
0: an argument in a Bible class? I'm ignorant to it. Is that I'm being serious?
19: It really is. It really is, Sean, okay. Because they're also up with the sacrament of abortion.
0: Hung up. I mean, listen, here's the thing, Mark. This is why I'm not good among people who are civil enough to tolerate these kind of people. And I'll tell you what I mean. If you're willing to kill your own baby, get the frack away from me. Stand in that corner, because now I know what you are. Number one, you're an evil bastard. Number two, you're willing to murder your own flesh and blood. You think I give a rip what comes out of your mouth? You think I care what comes out of your mouth next? You are the lowest form of human being on the planet, the kind that kill their own children. When everybody I ever recognized, you cherish your baby. You go to work 20 hours out of 24 for that baby. You shut your mouth and you pay what that baby needs. And now I got to be hamstrung by these scumbags. Shut their fat asses up. Here's another thing. Ask one of these women. When did women become good with the pot bellies? When did that come in style? Every woman in my family, you can put your arms around their waist. All these broads got belly buttons like Pritzker. Hate fat broads. 312-642-5600.
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0: Speaking of fat, communist, Democrat voting women, Pat Brady's on WGN. He's aging like an old woman. What are you shooting that Botox right into your face? Well, sure, you're on the circuit now, huh? Scumbag. He's a big lobbyist, squirrel, isn't he, for an abortion baby killing field? Well, sure, he's an Illinois Republican. So I want to play a story of why. First of all, I can't even believe people in the year 2026 would still kill their own kids. But just to be reminded what happens when you don't kill your kid.
27: He was put up for adoption as an infant and spent the next several decades wondering about his birth parents. But when they reached out, a St. Louis man was pleasantly surprised by his father's identity. Only our Steve Harris has that story.
28: Michael Gessling has quite a story to tell.
29: Always knew I was adopted.
28: He was conceived when his biological parents were both 14 years old. They were told they were too young to get married, so Michael was adopted as an infant by Paul and Kay Gessling.
29: Had a wonderful childhood. I could not have handpicked two finer folks to raise me.
28: Still, he always wondered who his birth parents were. Until the half-brother he didn't know he had did a 23andMe DNA test. And on his 58th birthday, Michael met his birth mother. And later, talked to his birth father on the phone.
29: I said, so, tell me about yourself. What do you do? And so he said, well, I'm a musician. And he went on to tell me that, in fact, looks like we'll be touring this summer and we'll be stopping in St. Louis.
28: So who is Michael's birth father? Well, it's someone you might have heard of, or better yet, it's someone you might have heard on the radio. Yeah, he's kind of well known.
29: And then I finally said, are you Michael McDonald? And he said, Yeah, I'm afraid so.
28: Yeah, Michael McDonald of the Doobie Brothers. The guy who wrote and performed songs like What a Fool Believes and I Keep Forgetting. And the fact that they had the same name was a complete coincidence.
29: I was unnamed, so it was my mom, Kay, who named me.
3: Can you see me all right?
29: I can.
28: Michael FaceTimed his father so I could ask him about his journey.
3: I always carried that guilt with me, but just to know that he was okay and that he had a good life, and a life certainly that I wouldn't probably have been able to afford him at that time in my life, you know, was a great reward.
29: And I really appreciate you giving me a shot in this world. And
0: that's the part I wanted to hear. I really appreciate you not killing me. 14 years old. You want to know the best part, Squirrel? Michael McDonald not only embraces him, he embraces his kids, his grandkids.
29: You've always been heroes in my story.
3: You know, the real rock stars in this story for us are his adopted parents, who, you know, really gave Michael everything a child needs, you know, in terms of love and security.
28: And when they first met in person,
29: and he just put his arms out and just gave me a big old bear hug and told me he loved me, and I told him the same.
3: It was a wonderful, wonderful experience to see Michael and me to get to meet my son, you know, after all these years, you know, thinking about him.
28: Oh, and Michael has kids, which makes the other Michael a grandpa.
3: Yeah, that was, that's still sinking into me, you know. I mean, it's what a gift, you know.
28: In fact, after we hung up, he called back to say one more thing.
3: And my daughter-in-law is, you know, as a daughter-in-law you would hope for as a parent, and the kids are two of the greatest kids you'll ever meet, and I just am so proud of them.
28: Spoke
0: 65 million kids were murdered by not just their mother, the baby killing doctors.
6: Well, I think the greatest sin in the world is bringing children into the world that have disease from their parents, that have no chance in the world to be a human being, practically. Delinquents, prisoners, all sorts of things, just mocked when they're born. That, to me, is the greatest sin that people can commit.
0: That's Margaret Sanger, not only a racist, somebody who believed that the problem with the world was people. And that's why I don't fear going to hell, Squirrel, because she'll make the list of, for every day for eternity, people, I'll break your neck and rip your face off over and over and over again. In the meantime, when this is talked about, understand what the real ramifications of 65 million babies being killed. Hey, somebody get Pat Brady on the phone. Here's 1,500. Will you please advocate for baby murder, you $2 fracking whore?

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7: Fox News, I'm Tom Rigotti. A former American Idol contestant convicted of murdering his wife in Ohio has been sentenced to life in prison without parole. Fox's Jessica Rosenthal reports.
8: A jury found Caleb Flynn guilty of murdering his wife, Ashley, after talking to his girlfriend about wanting to kill her. Prosecutors say he staged a home invasion break-in and claimed she was shot by a burglar. Flynn sobbed his way through a lengthy statement at sentencing, insisting he did not kill his wife.
9: I will continue to fight for my innocence as long as the Lord allows me to.
7: Concern in Russia after a lab technician dies. Fox's Julian Turner has details.
9: A lab worker involved in an accident at a Siberian Plague Research Institute has died from a mysterious illness. Health officials believe the 28-year-old Russian woman was exposed to pneumonic plague.
7: U.S. health experts say pneumonic plague is treatable with antibiotics if caught early. 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
11: Welcome to Seculo. 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Will Haynes in studio. Rick Grinnell is going to be joining us a little bit later. Look, in a new world we live in, you get to hear a lot more from Supreme Court justices. And I think it's about time, actually, that the American people get to spend a little bit more time, a little more personal time with the Supreme Court justices, as, of course, they are deciding the laws of the land. Now, of course, this comes also at a time where just a few years ago, a lot of them were being doxxed and threatened and terrorized due to a leaked opinion, something that really had not happened in a very long time, or not to this level had really ever happened. It happened to be one of the most sensitive topics. Of course, it was the overturning of Roe versus Wade. So we are going to discuss that at length, because you had Justice Alito appearing on the Shannon Bream Sunday morning shows on Fox News and laying down some truth. Had a lot to say. It was actually very interesting to hear him talk about things that, again, unprecedented that we would actually hear a direct, you know, response to a lot of the issues that came up, whether it was the leak, whether it was the death threats that came upon him, whether he's going to be retiring. These are questions that you typically would like to hear in an interview, but you don't often, maybe just due to the privacy that has always been the case for Supreme Court justices. That has changed dramatically in a few years, as now we know that they're broadcast, the time limits are different. A lot of things have changed in the Roberts Court, and we're going to discuss a lot of that. Of course, the unmaking of the Supreme Court. Discuss that as well, whether you will have a packing the court situation, what it could look like in the future, and his concern that there is an effort, a specific effort, to take down the Supreme Court as we know it.